0: November and split from each other in December to map and study the entire planet from different altitudes. This is the Canadian Press.
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2: The outbound LaFontaine Tunnel is still some 18 minutes from the Hochelaga Bend, a third of that via Sudigny East. Notre-Dame West, you have a pinch from Davidson until Moreau over on the Met West. Sticky from the Laurentian Auto merge over to St. Croix, as it is on the eastbound side as you merge off to Carry North in that circle on the Met East through until the Stinson exit. It's stop and go. 40 East is cleared out on the approach to the 640, which on the westbound side remains closed between the 40 East exit and the entrance from the 40 West. This after a truck overturned some 5+ hours ago. And on the 640 East, there's still a bit of a pinch on the approach to the 40 with the left lane knocked out in that sector. And the truck is still on its side. It's going to be a while. I'm thinking it might even be overnight by the time they get this all said and done. Star 800, if and when you come across any issues out in your travels, we'll hit the road work as the evening progresses to Carry. And so many other routes. 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
1: Throwback Thursday, 1988 for our throwback. I'm Shane Hewitt. I'm in Ottawa. Rob Breckenridge is in Calgary. He's my favorite throwback. How you doing, Rob?
2: Good.
1: RobBreckenridge.ca. Get connected with Rob. His Substack, his podcast, and so much more. Rob, a few days ago here on the show, I asked the question. I said, why is it that the Prime Minister always sort of scoots away when Canadians want more info, and then they don't give any more info? And we also said on the show all week that it just, Canadians are getting their information first from America. Like, he's speaking to EU Parliament before he speaks to Canadian Parliament. Getting information is coming from the States. And then it backfired in a big way by a guy called Lutnick. And he went all over the media down in the States and had plenty to say. This is a very small clip of what he had to say on American media.
3: The Canadians call and say, they start adding crazy ideas to the mix. And we said, what are you doing? And I said to one of the ministers, are you actually trying to blow this up? And his answer to me was, I'm not allowed to say that. And they blew it up for political reasons only.
1: So that's what he said. He said more things about the French and that we don't, you know, we didn't even bring up the speaking French thing and labeling, and they brought that up and da-da-da-da-da. Well, it seems like that messaging has caught on a little bit, because this is Canadian Prime Minister Mark Carney just today from CTV.
4: I don't think, with all respect, appointed, unelected cabinet members in the United States are experts on Canadian politics.
1: That struck a chord, clearly, of all the things that, you know, Doug Ford has done, Canada has done, that's inflamed the president of the United States. This reveal, if you will, and don't get me wrong, I don't believe much that comes out of any politician's mouth, let alone an American politician's mouth. Rob, is it time that we started challenging the prime minister? Because Canadians have been eating up the messaging from the Canadian government. We need to be a little bit critical in our thinking, no?
2: Well, sure we do. And I mean, all these things can be true. I mean, clearly, I think the Americans are sort of stung that, you know, they thought they had a deal and now they very much don't. So clearly the fact that they're rushing to get in front of cameras and offer this narrative shows that they are kind of stung by this. And that could be to Canada's advantage, right? That the Americans haven't just moved on. I mean, if they didn't care about any of this, you wouldn't be seeing any of that. So they're trying to build a narrative. Our prime minister's trying to build a narrative. And I think to some extent, the basis of the rationale for walking away has shifted a bit, right? I mean, it was about culture and language. It was about trucks. It was about softwood lumber. So we've sort of seen some shifting narratives. And then there was also the suggestion that maybe we kind of did have a deal. Doug Ford didn't like the deal. He wasn't prepared to end the booze boycott. So the prime minister was sort of stuck and he ended up walking away. So maybe that's what happened. I don't think we really know for sure where things went sideways, what changed, what was on the table, what was on paper. And so the prime minister could go a long way, I think, in presenting some of that. And I think Parliament's an ideal place to lay that out, to present documents, to face questions. And so, yeah, I think it's unfortunate that Parliament's not going to sit for a while. They could change that if they wanted to. But instead, as you pointed out, it's a different Parliament that gets to hear from our prime minister. So that's unfortunate.
1: Lutnick's comments is like a runaway train in Canada right now. Convenient for people who don't like the Liberal Party or who don't like the Prime Minister. I get that. But at the same time, for people who don't pay attention, right, he says a guy who's not qualified to talk about Canadian politics, there was some detail in there in the things that he said. If he's not so qualified, then why is he paying attention at that level? Right. Like, there are some very granular comments, like winning of the provincial election in Quebec, making sure that those things matter. Like, this is a group in the States that's got their midterm elections coming up. And there was all kinds of talk that the Canadian delegation was trying to implode the perception of this just in time for the midterm elections so that it would handcuff Trump. He couldn't get anything done. And then everything would just get better from there. That was one of the assumptions that was made But now it's the script is flipped and it's, oh, no, the Canadians are the ones who were blowing it up for political reasons to protect their world. And so it's interesting to see how it is all shifted. I don't know which one's right. I know that I don't really trust anything anybody says when it comes from these places because they clearly only have their agenda at play, not American citizens or Canadian citizens.
2: Well, sure. And to some extent, that's to be expected. I think the fact that the two sides were at the table, that we seem close to a deal, at least implies that there was a willingness on both sides to try to come to some kind of an agreement. Otherwise, we wouldn't have been there in the first place. I think there's politics at play on both sides of the border. For Mark Carney, I think, though, it can cut both ways. They sort of crafted this narrative where it's heads I win, tails you lose. If we get a deal, then great. Carney's the master negotiator. If we don't, then great. He's the guy who's going to stand up and stand up for Canada and push for a better deal. So it kind of works out either way in that framing, I suppose. Like, would it have been a bad thing for Mark Carney if they'd reached a deal last week? I don't know. And I mean, you know, it's interesting because Howard Lutnick came into all of this very late in the game, and that was one of the stories that emerged. Did he kind of shift the balance a little bit? Did he sort of shake things up a little bit? And maybe what he thought the U.S. could still get that they hadn't got at that point. So I think there's that factor to consider as well here. But I guess moving forward, the question is whether we were right or sort of right or maybe not so right to have walked away. What are we doing now? Like, have we just given up? Or what are our conditions for returning? And does the prime minister still see an avenue to an agreement here? I think ultimately that's what Canadians want to see.
1: Two text messages back to back at 7:10. Rob Breckenridge. First one says, I totally believe Lutnick. Carney is full of it. Very next text message. Howard Lutnick needs to stay in his freaking lane. What a tool. But it's working, right? Like, it's cutting through. The reality is, as long as we get sucked into this, though, the cost of living is high, right? Like, all these things are high. We're spending money. We've got, like, record levels of debt happening in Canada. And now they're like, we've got grants for businesses. We're going to give loans. And people are at City at Home hoping that their interest rates don't go up and their mortgages and the cost of groceries don't go up and the price of gas and diesel comes down. Like, we're not talking about real life things right now, I don't think, Rob. And I realize this is all big picture, umbrella, macro, choose whatever trendy word you want on it. But the reality of the situation is trade, business is business. They got a deal, do a deal or not. And people are still paying more. And now they've almost convinced Canadians, like, yeah, pay more because it's Canadian, fight for it. And I think that's dangerous.
2: Well, at the same time, they're still trying to sell the affordability measures like the continued gas tax holiday. But, you know, next week these counter tariffs kick in and those impose costs, too. So we need to be realistic about, okay, you know, we're standing up for ourselves, but at what price? And how does that price compare to the potential of a deal and putting some of this behind us? I mean, I get the realization that, look, we had a genuine free trade deal with the U.S. They're trying to position it now as you take tariffs and you be happy with it. And I can understand why Canadians would bristle at that, or that they would want to have some say in who else we can do trade deals with. So I get that we need to try to fight for our sovereignty and try to fight for as close to as what we had previously, which was negotiated under this same president. But at the same time, is that realistic? Do we have to recognize the realities of the situation now and make the most of it? So I think for Canadians to at least understand, what was on the table, and they can judge for themselves that, yeah, it made sense to walk away from all of that. Or, you know what, given what we're facing now in the weeks ahead, maybe we should have grabbed that.
1: Yeah, I'll be curious to see. All I know is that Canadians need to hear from their prime minister first, not from unelected American cabinet members as being just covered and blanketed everywhere. For a party that prides itself on its masterful communications and selling of its ideologies, they certainly do a terrible job talking to Canadians, I can give you that much. RobBreckenridge.ca, get connected with Rob. His writing is online. There's so much more for you to be had there with his podcast. As always, Rob, thanks for popping in, brother.
2: Right on. Thanks, Shane.
1: Shane Hewitt and The Night Shift. Decide for yourself, and you can always share your thoughts. 7:10:10, of course. Coming up next, why are Canadian teams losing their hockey players? Well, it might not have anything to do with taxes. We'll find out next.
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5: Over on the Metropolitan West, it is busy from Stinson over to St. Croix, as it is to a lesser extent on the eastbound side, just after the Decarie Circle to just beyond Lucerne / St. Croix. Usual slowdown over at the Lafontaine Tunnel at this hour, maybe even a little worse than usual. 15 minutes from the Hochelaga Bend down the 25, 6 minutes via Sudigny East. New wrinkle as of the last five and a half hours or so, the 640 in the westbound direction remains closed between the 40 east exit and the entrance from the 40 west. This is a result of an overturned truck. And with that, they have the 640 east at the 40 with the left lane knocked out. The truck is still on its side. It's going to take a while before they can right that ship, so to speak. And we do have roadwork on Decarie again tonight come 10 p.m. from the Circle through until the Jean Talon entrance. Will be a full closure. Then at 11 o'clock from Sherbrooke to Côte-Saint-Luc, 2 out of 3 lanes will be barred. Also at 11 p.m., you'll have a closure of the 136 / Villemarie East from the De La Montagne Saint-Jacques exit to the Attatakan entrance. The Laurentian southbound will also be off limits tonight during its usual stretch there from Henri Bourassa down to the Met. That usually in the 10 o'clock hour. Or did they actually scrap that one tonight? Yeah, it's only the northbound side that seems to have the work between the Lacadie Henri Bourassa Sauvé exit and the following entrance. And you'll have access for the time being until midnight at the Victoria Bridge one way to the South Shore in the only available lane. They'll flip that configuration around come midnight, and the 10 east towards the Champlain Bridge to the South Shore. There'll be a single lane closure between the Kerry-Derek exit and the Desmoulins entrance. That'll be in the wee hours, 1 a.m. to 5 a.m. Starting Friday at Farmer Prix, get up to $900 off when redeeming up to 500,000 PC Optimum points during the Super Redemption event. Details in store. I'm Mark Chaloup with CJAD 800 Traffic and Transit, next to you at 8:30.
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1: Well, parents know this. Grandparents know this because they're getting called into action, too. Hockey season is upon us, even though just kind of slow start. And going into this fall, I wanted to talk a little bit about the state of Canadian hockey. More so hockey teams, and we saw it at the end of last year. We've seen it in the past. Some players are leaving the country, and they're going to play elsewhere. Joining me now from the NHL Radio Network and writer with ESPN.com, Victoria Matias is here from Toronto. Are you excited for the season, Victoria?
2: I am. I am starting now, first week of September. We're starting to dive back into it. I'm ready to get back at this now. So training camps are all opening and starting to write and churn out some material, and I'm enjoying it.
1: We've seen in the past the conversation about taxes. Mm-hmm. I wonder if it's taxes. But we've also seen a really strange pattern. And Johnny Gaudreau, I was in Calgary when he was there, and he was just so awesome to watch. Like,
2: yes,
1: I miss seeing him play. He was a really great example of a player that seemed to want to go back to America. And there was a lot of talk about being closer to his family and all the things. But then he went to Columbus. He mm-hmm. didn't go home, right? And so we saw that. And so it was like, okay, well, he wants to go home. Oh, wait a second, but he didn't go home. And then we just saw it with Brady Tkachuk in Ottawa that, oh, he wants to go home. Oh, wait a second, he didn't go to St. Louis. Mm-hmm. He went down to Florida. And it's interesting because, you know, he's with his brother. I get that. But so there is an element of going home, but there seems to be something else going on. I wonder if it's taxes. Is it Canadian fanaticism? Are we too much? Is it politics, Victoria? What do you think's going on?
2: Are we allowed to have different individual answers for every different individual scenario?
1: I think so. And I'm just curious, is there a bigger pattern?
2: I think that is the case here with the different situations. So we watched what happened with Quinn Hughes, right? So now we're talking about one of the best defensemen in the league, probably top two with Cale Makar. He's the captain of the Canucks, okay? This isn't just some young player. And then he gives him the heads up. Yeah, I know I have another year on my contract, but I'm going to give you the opportunity to move me and get something back. And Vancouver actually did pretty well in that deal with Minnesota, and that's where he ended up. I'm going to tell you right now, because this is before the Olympics and this is before Team USA got the taste of what real victory is like, because I think that's changed things for different players as well. Dylan Larkin is a good example there. I'll get to that in a minute. But in the case of Quinn Hughes, he understood fully that he was on a team that wasn't going to win squat for years. And he's watching what his friends are doing. He's friends with the Tkachuks and what's going on in Florida and what, you know, not only his American friends, but just people in general. And he knew the direction that this rebuilding team was taking, and he didn't want to have a part of it. And that's why he ended up in Minnesota. So that was the particular case there. If Vancouver was going to contend for a cup last season,

0: Quinn Hughes would still be a member of that organization.
1: Yeah, you think it's like my buds are like, you know, this is much more fun when you're winning? Is it that simple?
0: I think in some cases it absolutely is. Like, everybody's an individual. So you're looking at the Brady Tkachuk thing. And so there's a different situation. And I think getting that taste, I think the Olympics really changed matters. Okay, first of all, 4 years ago when you mentioned you were working in Calgary, remember when Matthew Tkachuk, he sort of got the ball rolling on this. He told Brad Treliving at the time, the general manager of the Flames, and this is back in 2022. This is what I believe started it all. And he said, listen, I love being a Calgary Flame, but I'm not going to sign long-term here. I've given you years. Doesn't feel like we're going to win right now. So here, I'm giving you the opportunity to get a package back. And it was a pretty decent package at the time. And that's what seems to have started this trend. So since then, players are becoming more empowered in terms of commanding greater salaries, but also in determining, you know, with no trade clauses, but also the reversal, I will tell you exactly where you can trade me. They're more powerful than they ever have been before. And I prefer that than the owners, you know, holding too much. So the Olympics, to me, that's what really flicked the switch here. And you have players like Brady Tkachuk, who has watched his brother win two consecutive Stanley Cups and then got to feel what that felt like.
1: Yeah.
0: And I think that was a game changer. Because Ottawa has, the Senators have been on the rise. They're actually one of the analytics community loves this team and thinks that they are very, very, very close. But Brady obviously didn't feel close enough. And then after he tasted it and then had the opportunity, and I think joining his brother was a big incentive there as well, because his list was pretty much list of one of where he was willing to go.
1: Yeah.
0: So, but then there, you mentioned the pressure chain of playing in these markets. How would you like to go to work every single day and have a microphone in your face? Are you staying in Ottawa? Are you staying in Ottawa? Are you staying in Ottawa? Are you staying in Ottawa?
1: Well, I kind of do. I get text messages. Why don't you get off the radio? Why don't you get off the radio? You're a loser. I mean, we do get those every day. So it
0: I get those too.
1: Yeah, it's kind of the same. I get it. Okay, so let me flip the switch then. Connor Hellebuyck, to your point, got a taste of an amazing team and then an absolute erosion of the team and then says, I want out. But then that does lead towards the Austin Matthews of the world, right? So they chose Austin Matthews, right? They got rid of others. They chose Austin Matthews. Is he going to be next on the list too?
0: That's a big question. Here's the number one concern for these players. And Connor Hellebuyck is an excellent example of this. Is it tough playing in Winnipeg? I have friends who live there. Those winters are harsh. Community is nice and warm, but the winters are harsh, and you cannot compare it to South Beach. You just can't.
1: No, you can't surf on the weekends.
0: But no, you cannot. You can't play golf either. But Connor Hellebuyck would play in the Arctic Circle if it gave him an opportunity to win a Stanley Cup. And again, he's one of those other players like Brady Tkachuk, like Dylan Larkin, because you can bring up that scenario, Shane. Dylan Larkin doesn't play in Canada. He plays in Detroit, which is very much in the United States, and he wants out as well. But what are the similarities between Winnipeg and Detroit? They don't have winning teams right now, and it doesn't look like they're going to have one next year. It was only 3 short years ago, alongside Mark Scheifele, Connor Hellebuyck sat at that table and signed an 8-year extension with this team because he wanted to be part of a winner, and it did feel like it was moving in that direction. Then they took that massive, massive step back last year, and he understandably changed his mind, and I don't blame him for it. I don't blame him at all.
1: No, I don't either. I mean, I think he's been great for the Jets. We've got so there's Vancouver. We talked about Calgary. Mm-hmm. There's not much going on there. You did mention the Arctic Circle, so let's talk about Edmonton.
0: I could feel that one coming.
1: You can feel it coming? So, okay, but then Edmonton is going to be in a real bind. If they don't show up this year with a contending team, then they might lose 2 or 3 players.
0: They are going to. So it is make or break time now in Edmonton, and that's why they are pulling out all the stops. Hey, Mike Babcock, what are you doing? None of us thought that we'd ever see him behind a bench in the NHL again, because that's how it felt.
1: Yeah, within 100 yards of a rink, some of us
0: thought. Okay, I mean, we can go further than that, but after what happened in Columbus, but now everybody feels this great weight of desperation, and this movement is spearheaded by, it's not management, it's not ownership, it is by Connor McDavid and Leon Draisaitl, and everybody understands that. And those two wanted somebody to come in and kick everybody in the pants, as they say, including themselves, and I believe them, because after you visit twice and then you fall really short this past spring, you are desperate for this. Connor McDavid is desperate to win, and not winning at the Olympics, going to two Stanley Cup finals. He knows how close he came, and he's one of the fiercest competitors in any sport on the planet.
1: Well, he deserves, for the amount of work ethic he puts in, both of them, they probably deserve it the most.
0: Leon Draisaitl is one of my favorite players.
1: Absolutely. Okay, well, so that we've touched on everybody except Montreal, which I don't think we need to because they're just up and coming doing great things generally. I think that
0: really, you know, fun team.
1: Yeah, and they're fun to watch. I think that they're kind of like Ottawa that way. Let me ask you this then quickly, just 30 seconds, Victoria. Taxes, though. I mean, these guys are making almost double when they go to other places.
0: But there's also... But there's also states that charge income tax as well. Nobody has to do, and they don't have to do a great deal of work to woo the players over to the Rangers. They pay taxes. California, LA is a destination. Artemi Panarin said, I will go one place, and that was Los Angeles. Yeah. And there are other states that don't have income tax that players haven't wanted to go to either. I know it's changing in Washington coming down the pipe, but it used to be tax-free for a long time. In Seattle Kraken, they couldn't get anybody. So I just don't know how much weight that carries.
1: Victoria Matiash, get her connected, writer on ESPN.com, NHL Radio Network. Well, I'll see you in 8 months, I guess, when you resurface.
0: Oh, we can probably make a date before then. Thanks for having me, Shane.
1: Thanks for being on.
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3: Over on the Met in both directions, it's busy from Stinson to St. Croix. The La Fontaine Tunnel, you have a handful of minutes via Soudigny East, a dozen down the 25 as of the Hochelaga Bend. There's still that closure after a truck overturned several hours ago. 640 West is shuttered between the 40 East exit and the 40 West entrance. And on the 640 East in that sector, there is a left lane closure, and there's still a slowdown on the approach, not quite from Monte di Piagne, but just about. You will have some key road work tonight over on the 136 / Ville-Marie East from the De La Montagne exit to the Attatakan entrance. At 11 p.m. closure is on the way. Half an hour before that, the 15 / Laurentian Autoroute North from the Lac-Adzie-Henri-Bourassa-Sauvé exit to the next entrance at Henri Bourassa will be off limits. You'll also be dealing with the closure of the 40 East at Ancien Combattant between the exit and its entrance as of 10 o'clock. Over on the Dakary South, as of 10 p.m., there'll be the usual closure from the Dakary Interchange to the Jean Talon entrance. Then at 11 o'clock, Dakary North from Sherbrooke to Côte Saint-Luc will have all but one lane closed. We'll hit the Met next time around. 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
1: Throwback Thursday, 1988 is our throwback, and Carmi Levy is, he's stuck in the 80s anyway, so this is perfect.
2: It's the hair, right? Is that it? It's okay. You're not the first person to notice that, so I'm okay with that.
1: I'm not judging your hair. Look, I've seen your Hanukkah pajamas. It's good.
2: But have you seen them in the dark? Because they do glow in the dark.
1: Oh, no, I have not. That would be weird. That would cross the line, Carmi. I'm Shane Hewitt. I'm in Ottawa. Carmi's in London, Ontario. It is Throwback Thursday. 1988 is the year that CDs took over vinyl. And so we are going to talk coming up about all the other types of media with Ed Conroy in a bit. But the vehicle that was the record, the analog, Carmi, I know you're an analoger at heart.
2: Yes, yes, I am. I still pine for the hi-fi, the stereo that my dad bought when we were kids. And somehow when they moved and downsized, it disappeared. But I would love to get that back. I keep scouring Facebook Marketplace. I'd love to get back into analog. I miss those days.
1: I like to shop the auctions and the estate sales and stuff. Mm-hmm. And I remember I was in Calgary and I found one of those old cabinets with the radio and had like an 8-track chunk in
2: ooh,
1: it.
2: Ooh, the console. It, like, yeah.
1: The whole thing. And I got it for $2. And it was immaculate.
2: Such a deal.
1: It was immaculate. I've always had it. Now, here in Ottawa, because there's far more estate sales, right? Because there's just so much more family lineage than there is out west.
2: Yeah.
1: There's a lot more of the older Victorian vintage stuff. So you get that early 40s, 50s radio stuff around here, which is just so like not available out there the same way.
2: Yeah.
1: And so they're far more common out here. And what I've always wished to do as part of a dream, because like that sort of 60s, 70s tiki vibe thing that's so popular right now. To take one of those old console cabinets, but take the guts out of it and make it like brand new quality speaker drivers.
2: Yeah.
1: All of
2: like,
1: it. Like
2: a resto mod. Yeah.
1: Yeah. And so like it just, and I've seen guys do it online where they take those old TVs that sit, remember the old ones sit on the ground that was holding up the new TV that your grandparents got?
2: So you were in my childhood home, weren't you?
1: Yeah, very good. My grandparents probably on the same couch. And so, like, but they're taking the tubes out of those, and they're putting a flat screen in it. And some of the consoles with the TVs that had the stereo and the TV, they're putting flat. Like, some of these projects guys are doing is so, they're so cool. I always wanted to take one of those old ones and make it super high tech. So when someone turns it on,
2: yeah,
1: it
2: freak
1: just
2: them out.
1: Pounds. I thought that'd be cool.
2: Absolutely. You can have your technology with a healthy dose of nostalgia. I am absolutely down for that.
1: I think so. It's cool. Now, tell me why analog, Carmi. I mean, I spent my beginning of my radio career. I'm that guy now. We played records on the radio.
2: Yeah.
1: And we played what we called carts, which were like an endless loop version of an 8-track.
2: Mm-hmm.
1: And we did all those things. And in commercial breaks or when songs were playing, we used to use razor blades and tape. And we used to cut pancake tape reel to reel of phone calls when Carmi Levy calls in and requests, you know, I don't know, choose your song, Tears for Fears. And so, but we used to, you know, do the thing and cut the tape and stick it back together again and get the phone call on before the next song started.
2: I think I still have grease pencil under my fingernails because I remember in journalism school, that's how I learned how to edit. And I think the appeal of analog is that it was so physical and visceral and you could feel it and you could hear the transition in the tape when you cut and you knew exactly kind of where, you know, you sort of move it back and forth. And it was almost like you had muscle memory to do that, which of course I edit now using digital tools. It's just not the same. Is it more precise? Is it easier to, you know, email my MP3 file when I'm done back to whoever I'm working with? It's so much easier to collaborate. Workflow is light years removed from that, but that feeling of standing in front of a reel to reel up on the wall in the middle of the newsroom and editing a tape, and then when you're done with it, that feeling, you just can't replicate that. And there's something lovely about just that, you know, it's an actual asset that you're working with, not this sort of disconnected digital stream extreme. And I understand why technology needed to advance, but we lost something along the way. And I think there's an appeal. It's why vinyl sales continue to go up by double digits every year. It's why we continue to see new turntables and cartridges and other related technologies being introduced. There's an incredibly vibrant market for that and a secondary market for original equipment. So there's a reason for that, because it makes you feel good. Maybe it doesn't always sound better, but you know what? Somehow the sound of a diamond stylus in the groove on a vinyl record, digital will never come close to that. It just doesn't feel the same. And I think for a lot of people, that makes them feel better. It's the same reason why people drive manual transmission cars. It's not like they're faster or more efficient than automatics these days, but it's a much more engaging experience. And for some people, that's a good thing.
1: It's harder to steal.
2: Yeah, exactly. It's a built-in security system.
1: There's so many things of what you just said that it makes me think of. I remember Christmas time in radio where we used to record what we call in radio voice tracks, right? When there's nobody there, but it sounds like they're there.
2: Yeah. And you hope the tape doesn't break.
1: Yeah. Well, and so there'd be an operator that would queue up your thing and they would hit the song and then they'd play for 7 seconds and you'd be like, oh, AC/DC, oh, rock radio. and then they would go queue up the next one. And that's how it would happen for days like that, right? Like there was nobody actually there. And you could usually tell because the operator would come in and they'd be like, today's high is 14 with clear snow and... Oh, right.
2: And that was the end of the professional voice track rules.
1: That was the end of the weather forecast, right? Because, you know, young people getting their first cut at it. So there was magic to all of that. And I remember at Christmas time, because we would go and we would record them and there would be these pancakes stacked up in the hallway, all the way down the hallway for every single day and every single show. And it was so different. And today, much like when you take a video on your phone or you record something on a computer, you record it and it's gone. And you have it, but you don't really have it because it's not tactile. It's not in front of you. And I feel like that's part of it. And I've heard people say on the show that part of the magic of a record is the fact that you have to get up and put on the record.
2: Yeah, it's that contextual experience. You have to get up, you have to pick what you're going to listen to, you have to take it out of the sleeve. There's album art that you can enjoy while you're deciding what to listen to. And then you actually have to consciously put it on the turntable and start it and wait for it to start playing and hear kind of the crackle on the vinyl. It's this experience that, quite frankly, no streaming service can ever replicate. And yeah, is it more convenient to build a playlist on Spotify before I go on a road trip? Absolutely. But do I miss those mixtapes that I used to make for my favorite people? Also, absolutely, because there was nothing that kind of felt as tangible and real and vibrant as that physical media experience. I love walking into someone's office or home or living room or whatever and seeing their music collection, which you could do in the age of analog, you really can't do in the age of digital. And so we can't see it when we're not listening to it. It's not part of our reality. And I think that's also a loss. Maybe the technology is better, but the experience, it's nowhere near as rich.
1: Bang & Olufsen has a new device that you have records there, like it's got a rack of records. Mm-hmm. And if you want to listen to the record, you just pull the record out of the rack and set it into the top part, and it digitally plays the record. It doesn't actually play the record. So you get the tactile, you get the artwork, you get all of it, and you have to just lift it and set it in. And then it's got like this dial halo ring to turn it up and down and everything else. So it does play the digital version, but it gives you the tactile record in front of it. It's like, I mean, Bang & Olufsen's expensive stuff, right?
2: Yeah, it is. But there's cool. There's this whole secondary market. Like when you talk about music with a friend now, no one really talks about what you're playing it on. Whereas back in the day, the equipment was part of the conversation. What kind of receiver did you have?
1: Yeah.
2: What kind of turntable did you have? Did you replace the cartridge? When's the last time you replaced the diamond stylus? And who do you go to? Who's your dealer? Are they good? Can you introduce me? I mean, that was also part of the experience that we've lost. Yeah.
1: Yeah, my friend Todd, who passed away, he had built a full tube amp hi-fi setup in his living room, and he just loved it. And when I went to his house in Hawaii, he was so excited for me to just sit down and listen. And he would put on records, and man, it was something else. Carmi Levy, Throwback Thursday. Thank you very much for being here, my friend. Great to see you.
2: Appreciate it, Shane. Have a good one.
1: Shane Hewitt and the Night Shift. We're going to continue Ed Conroy. We're going to talk about all the other things here in a little bit later on. First, though, we're going to get into In Case You Missed It coming up next. Plus, Toronto got really, really wet and windy yesterday. We're going to talk about that. What was the outcome of that so far?
0: Now, an update from the CJAD 800 Traffic Center.
3: Got some action out there over on the Met East. Heads up at Stinson. Looks like the flashers are on for a stalled motorcycle on the virtually non-existent and narrowest of shoulders, so it's heavy from the DeCary Circle. As a result, the domino effect has you feeling pinched from Jean Talon to the top on the northbound side of the expressway, which come 11 o'clock will have two lanes closed from Sherbrooke to Côte Saint-Luc. Since we're in the expressway's location, let's tell you that southbound there'll be a closure off the top to the Jean Talon entrance come 10 p.m. Right now, Metropolitan westbound have a pair of incidents after Pinef and Christophe Colomb, the latter of which is on the right-hand side. Looks like a two-vehicle crash. A dozen minutes for the outbound Lafontaine tunnel from the Hochelaga-Ben, half a dozen via Soudigny East. 640 East still sluggish from after Monte des Pionniers until the 40. Now they're trying to right that truck, which was sent on its side, yeah, overturned truck some 6 hours ago. Has the stretch of the 640 West closed from the 40 East exit to the 40 West entrance. And a little later tonight, 11 o'clock closure on the way for the 136 / Ville-Marie East from De La Montagne to Attatak. 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I'm Mark Shaloub with your next CJAD 800 traffic report at 9:03.
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0: Shane Hewitt in the Night Shift, Throwback Thursday, 1988 is our throwback today. More conversations around the older technologies, 8-track tapes, records, CDs, all of that coming up in a little bit here with Retro Ontario's Ed Conroy. Yesterday in Toronto, things got wet, things got windy, one heck of a storm. Joining me now, CJ Nelson from CP24 in Toronto to help us understand what the heck was that conversation. Now, a lot of people ringing out their stuff, CJ, still today.
1: Oh, absolutely, Shane. This is going to be a multi-day cleanup event. Just to give you some perspective of how damaging this storm was, city officials are calling this a 100-year storm. Of course, these types of storms are beginning to happen more often, but we received over 100 millimeters of rain yesterday, which is more than a month's worth of rain in just a couple of hours. And it wasn't just rain. There was wind. There was hail. Everything, a recipe for disaster. I'm actually here in the Midtown neighborhood in Toronto, one of the hardest hit areas in the city. And in this neighborhood, blocks and blocks have no power. The lights are out. It is dark inside the homes. And hydro crews are working right now to restore power in these areas. They have been working around the clock. So even just behind me here, I have hydro crews working up a light pole, trying to restore power there, as well as cleaning up some of the downed trees.
0: It's amazing because we're across Canada on this, though, CJ, is that storms are so different for everybody everywhere, right? Like if you're in Western Canada and you hear ice storm, you go, oh, that sounds cool. And if you're in Ottawa, you're like, oh, no. Like big storms with hail, all that stuff for the prairies, that's pretty much normal. But then it hits Toronto, it's completely different. And the level of water, if that were to ever happen in some places of the country, I mean, it would have nowhere to go. So it is so cool when we look at storms in general, but this one was big. Damage to the arena, damage to the stands there for the concerts and all that stuff. Temporary stands, though, probably worth noting. Like, that's not permanent fixture stuff, yeah?
1: Yeah, so this was Rogers Stadium, which is temporary stands that is set up during the summertime. It holds about 50,000 people. Fortunately, they don't have a concert for another 2 weeks, but we saw helicopter footage from CP24 today, and the stands, a portion of it was essentially demolished. I would say at least a couple hundred seats were cracked down the middle. And it's really unclear right now if they're even able to reopen for that concert coming up in 2 weeks. It's AC/DC performing, but it was in one of the hardest hit neighborhoods in North York. It was in a field, kind of in the middle of nowhere in a sense, but it was hit hard and the stands have been demolished. Definitely not close to the performance it needs for it to reopen.
0: What's the general vibe, CJ, is that I know that, you know, obviously it seemed to really surprise people, especially for this time of year.
1: I think it's definitely shock. Of course, a lot of people are just trying to clean up, like you mentioned, wring out their wet clothes, wet carpets. But people are just trying to do the best they can right now. But like you mentioned, storms like this don't happen in Toronto. So shock is what people are feeling right now, especially the images that you're seeing from all across the GTA. We're not talking about just Toronto that was hit. Vaughan, even as you go further into southwestern Ontario, every single neighborhood was essentially hit. Even here in Midtown Toronto, it's hard to drive even a few streets without having to make a detour because there is a downed tree on the road. And we even saw images and photos of buses that were flooded. People were sitting on buses. Yeah. And people were walking through knee-high water on the streets. It looked like it was walking through a river. And even some of our major roads was closed. You were talking about some of the major highways here. They were shut down. You couldn't even tell what was the road and what was the river because everything was flooded over.
0: CJ Nelson, CP24 in Toronto, thank you very much for joining us. Appreciate you.
1: You're very welcome. Have a good one.
0: In case you missed it, as we look at all the different things that happened across the last little bit here, that conversation is cool. CP24 pictures and video and CTV from the cameras on the helicopters is amazing. Look at the flooded buses. It's all over Twitter. And there's some time-lapse stuff of the storm going over the CN Tower. Now, if you're in Victoria or Kelowna and these places, you know what it's like, Ottawa even, to know that when the wind comes and the trees come down, it's very inconvenient and dangerous generally. It's a lot like that. Pretty wicked storm. In case you missed it, let's get a touch on John Moore in the morning, News Talk 1010 Toronto, because our buddy Mohit Rajans is on the show. He's with us on Fridays. Of course, we talk about AI, and they had a fantastic conversation about AI-generated content and music.
2: SOCAN, which protects musicians in Canada and their rights, is suing Suno, which is the program we just showed an example from. One of the bigger AI music platforms, it's gained a lot of attention. I have 50,000 streams of songs that I've been able to do on this, but I've tried most of them, John. And I'll tell you that this is not just a Suno problem. This is an AI generation problem of music now that you can make in everything from Google's ecosystem to OpenAI's ecosystem. So while one app is getting a lot of the flack right now, it's really about how quickly the technology is changing.
3: Okay, so, I mean, how do you frame this as an issue? Because, you know, the internet and AI are creating new content, but it's entirely, you know, it's almost like planting a tree on somebody else's land.
2: Yeah, for sure. And we've seen this in the music industry time and time again. SOCAN should challenge the infringement. I've seen firsthand how quickly it is for me to be able to replicate artists, regardless of whether you're in hip hop or in rock and roll. Artists should be compensated, but AI companies shouldn't get away with this just because of legal reasons. We have to start to find different ways of classifying this. This technology has left the barn, as they say. Back in the day, people worried about how VHS tapes was going to disrupt movies, and then eventually we had an entire market for it. I feel like AI music is going past what it's been trained on and is creating an entirely separate genre in itself.
3: Okay, so I'm kind of curious, what are you going to do with this song now that you made it?
2: Well, now that I've had my debut on this wonderful station, I'm looking at some tour. No, in all seriousness, there's a utility involved where I have to be diligent to make sure that I am on the nose about this stuff and make sure I understand how this technology works, because I'm teaching and talking about it all the time. I love using it. It's a great distraction. But in my opinion, John, generative AI is modern day gaming. You know, it's really about just trial and error. I don't see the long-term effects of making myself a better artist with it.
0: Mohit Rajans, who's going to be with us tomorrow night with John Moore. Moore in the morning, News Talk 1010 Toronto. And John Moore has one of the most popular podcasts that you can get on the iHeart app. It's very good. Get all of these full-length conversations available. 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Throwback Thursday continues. 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And Entertainment is Broken. 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
8: From the National Newsroom of the Canadian Press, I'm David Augustine. Ukrainian President Volodymyr Zelensky plans to visit Canada as soon as next week. A non-government source says the exact timing of the visit is being adjusted, possibly because of the funeral of Norway's King Harald. Both governments generally do not confirm Zelensky's travel plans until the immediate days before departure. Foreign Affairs Minister Anita Anand is preparing to host the Toronto summit later this month, focused on the return of Ukrainian children abducted by Russian officials. A Canadian paper cup and bowl manufacturer is seeing growing demand as tariffs prompt the domestic food service industry to seek out more Canadian-made takeout containers. Eagle Guardian recently opened a new facility in Aurora, Ontario, making recyclable and compostable paper packaging. Founder and CEO Anil Abral says the company will be able to meet demand from local fast food restaurants and coffee chains and remain competitive regardless of the U.S.-Canada trade war.
9: We'll be able to produce north of 1 billion cups. We'll be very, very competitive against the local manufacturing, which is happening in the USA, whether with tariff or without tariff.
8: He says Eco Guardian's cups and bowls are made in Ontario without any U.S. inputs, shielding it from the impending Canadian counter tariffs. Construction is underway on a major electricity transmission project in British Columbia's north. It was among the first projects to be referred to the major federal projects office for speedy approval. Federal Natural Resources Minister Tim Hodgson says it'll be a major economic driver.
10: The power from this transmission line will unlock almost 10,000 new jobs in British Columbia. I mean, that's an amazing project. It'll create roughly $10 billion a year per year of new economic activity in British Columbia.
8: The federal and provincial governments agreed in July to commit a combined $3.9 billion to the project, which they say will generate about $95 million a year in provincial and municipal revenue. In the U.S., jurors in the Lindsey Clancy trial have now spent 36 hours deliberating, and today defense attorney Kevin Reddington said there is one juror who is refusing to adhere to Judge William Sullivan's instructions. He has asked the judge to remove the juror who is refusing to listen. Judge Sullivan reiterated his instruction about reasonable doubt. Twice in the past week, the jury told the judge they can't agree if the Massachusetts mother is criminally responsible for killing her three children or if she was suffering from postpartum psychosis, as the defense alleges.
11: Lindsey Clancy, who is often quite passive in the courtroom, as jurors were leaving for the night, she turned to watch each juror file out of the courtroom. She knew that her attorney was frustrated. She seems to be on the brink of being found not guilty by reason of insanity, but there is a holdout here that's preventing that.
8: That was ABC's Aaron Katursky reporting in Massachusetts. This is the Canadian Press.
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12: 10 eastbound before the 30 vehicle fire has two lanes knocked out over there. Met East is heavy from the DeCary Circle to what appears to be a now cleared incident at the tracks in TMR, Dunkirk slash Kenora. And if you're on the flip side, it'd be known as Stinson. So that is why it is still heavy through there. But hopefully by the time our next report rolls around, that will have cleared out. Met West at Christophe Colomb, only the left lane open as they deal with an incident over there. Outbound Lafontaine, 15 minutes from the Hochelaga Bend down the 25, 5 minutes via Sudigny East. Hey, they've got the truck up on its wheels, but it still could be a while before they get that initially overturned truck out of harm's way. Has the 640 West still closed from the 40 East exit to the 40 West entrance. 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
0: One of my very first memories of music at home is my Uncle Bob. My Uncle Bob loved his country and western, and he used to sit. He stayed home. He had an aneurysm when he was young, so he was at home a lot. And he used to sit and listen to music always. He had those big can headphones back in the day, curly cord, and 8-tracks, always on 8-tracks. Some vinyl, always on 8-tracks back in the day. So for me, 8-tracks came before vinyl. Ed Conroy is here, RetroOntario.com, at RetroOntario on the socials too. Ed, 8-track, I could never figure them out, you know, the 8-tracks, how they worked, like...
14: Well, it was an early form of cassette, really. I mean, it was the idea was that you couldn't take your records and play them in your car, but you could have an 8-track player in your vehicle. And that's some of my earliest memories, is my dad had a Abbey Road on 8-track by the Beatles in the family car. So, yeah, I associate, it's weird. I have earlier memories of 8-track than any other format.
0: Crazy, right?
14: It is crazy.
0: Yeah. But then my very first record was Michael Jackson Thriller.
14: Of course.
0: Yeah. And that I remember because my folks were so excited and my sister was so excited. She picked it and brought it home, and it was our first record, and it was sort of sitting there on the mantle of the fireplace. So it was pretty cool. And I think that part is important. What was your first record?
14: Yeah, so I got, I guess, Christmas very early on. I got a Fisher Price, one of those big plastic record players. Mm-hmm. And I got a selection of, Sesame Street records. And I remember the soundtrack. It wasn't really the soundtrack, but it was sounds and lasers from a movie called The Black Hole. Mm-hmm. I think came out in 1980. And, you know, I used to love, even before I knew what I was doing, like playing the record backwards and, you know, messing around with it. Because it's funny, people now are very cognizant of the delicate nature of records, right? They put them in a sleeve, they put them in a double sleeve, they go up on the shelf. I mean, they're expensive, so you look after them. But back in the day, you didn't really look after your records. You just threw them around and they got scratched. And that's why if you see records now in a Value Village or, you know, in a garage sale, they look like somebody took a cheese grater to the side of it, because you just didn't think about this. That, you know, you just put them on and messed around with them and scratched them. It was part of the fun.
0: That is so incredibly true. Okay, so let's continue going forward. Cassettes, I do not remember my first cassette.
14: Really?
0: It was probably like a blank cassette, like recorded from the radio, mixtape style. But then after the cassette was Rap Tracks 3 on CD. But the first time a CD in a car was REM. Mm. And it was everyone was so excited. Oh, I can play CDs in my car now. I've got the cassette adapter. All those things, right? Even the power adapters weren't even really a thing just yet. You were still running on batteries. But then you drove, and then you were like, oh, CDs skip.
14: Yeah.
0: So through the technology, man, I don't know if it got much better, really.
14: No, I think cassette tape in a car is unbeatable in terms of just if you want bass. All the guys I knew in high school that were, you know, into hip hop had kitted out bass speakers, always swore by cassette tape over CD. But look, I mean, it's funny, before we started talking, I used the inflation calculator, because I always think about, the first CD I bought was Tragically Hip, Road Apples, and it was $20. I still remember that. It was $20 at Sam the Record Man. And in 2026, $20 from 1990 is worth $43.
0: I was going to say, that's a lot for back then, because it was like $13.99. It was like $7.99 for the cassette and then like $13.99 for the CD usually.
14: And CDs crept up over time. And you know, I'd say between $15 and $25 was about your average price, unless you got a discount. So, I mean, these weren't cheap. I mean, it's crazy when you think about buying CDs for one song, which is, let's be honest, what most of us did, right? Mm-hmm. I mean, you heard a great song and you went out, bought the CD, and then you just had that one song on repeat. And now, I mean, let's talk about now, because, you know, I'm a huge proponent of physical media. You know, I love my records, I love my CDs, all that stuff. The streaming era, I think the golden age of the streaming era is over now. I think the prices have crept up. I think people are starting to notice that the songs they love are changing. I don't know if you're following the updates of this, of, you know, weird remastered versions or samples that weren't cleared for in perpetuity now have been changed. If you listen to like a Beastie Boys song, it's not going to be quite the same as you remember it from your CD days. So you see this return, for, especially from younger people that are starting to get interested again in buying records and CDs. CDs have had an enormous year this year. I mean, it's 2026, and I think CDs have finally caught up to vinyl again after, like, 30 years or something. Yeah.
0: It makes me wonder that if it's the rental mentality, subscription mentality that we have, is that I always think of the folks that when iTunes went out and bought their CD libraries on iTunes, like a buck at a time, they bought their songs. And so then some people spend thousands and thousands of dollars to have their library on iTunes. And then they realized, okay, I mean, you could export them, so that was a thing. But then all of a sudden the subscriptions came along, and now these people are still paying a monthly fee, right? And they can go back and listen to their old songs, but they have to load up their phone, they have to whatever. So it's become more convenient, and some people really got screwed over in all of this. And it is interesting because our society generally is renting everything. We rent everything now. We have a subscription for everything. And I feel like there's a bit of a pushback on that. People want to have the record. You can't take it away from me. I mean, legally they can, but you can't actually take it away from me. And I think that people want that. I think they don't want that YouTube video that they love to watch for their meditation get pulled down from YouTube because they closed their account, right? Like, they don't want to have that song that they loved that was, you know, the wrong version. So now it's gone and you got to go find it again. Right, it's no longer in that playlist because they changed the playlist, and now your favorite playlist is different. I feel like we've been robbed so many times, Ed, that that could be a big part of it.
14: There's a great line in, I believe, Men in Black, where Tommy Lee Jones, they talk about a new format coming out, and he says, well, I guess I'm going to have to buy the White Album for the 8th time. Mm-hmm. You know, it's like, if you just kept your original record of the White Album, it really never got any better than that, all the bells and whistles and such. But look, I think a lot of this too, Shane, is the perception of value. Mm-hmm. Okay, when you have a subscription, unlimited access to every song ever recorded, it isn't as exciting the 5th or 6th or 7th year of having that. It's like going to your kitchen and turning on the tap and getting a glass of water. Nobody gets excited about a glass of water because it's going to always be there.
0: Right.
14: Okay? And I think now we're seeing this return to physical media for all those reasons you mentioned, but as well, when you dropped, you know, the equivalent of $43 on something, you actually listened to it.
0: Right.
14: It wasn't wallpaper. It wasn't just something that was on when, you know, you're at the gym. You bonded with it in a lot of ways. And I think people have started to come around to this idea. Why doesn't music affect us the way that it did, you know, when we were younger? And of course, yeah, there's other reasons, but I think one of them is that we don't have the perception of value of the music or the films or whatever it is.
0: You ever walk through a mall and there's a store closed and you're like, what store was there? And you can't quite figure it out in your brain because you know what store was there, but you can't think of it because the store is gone. Music is a lot like that today, that you're listening to your playlist and you, I guess it happens on the radio too, but you don't remember the last song that played. But when you listen to an album, you knew those songs in order. Like, so much so, you could start singing the next song before the last song was quite finished trailing out. And so that's interesting to me that you just said that. You sit down, you listen to it, you put it on, and you know what's coming up next. Ed Conroy, Throwback Thursday. 1988 is the year that the CD overtook vinyl. It's a look back on all the favorites. We need to bring back some 8-tracks, Ed.
14: Yeah, keep those CDs spinning, Shane.
0: It's not country, unless it's country and western, my friend.
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12: Reminds me to digitize those box loads of CDs. Now, we've got some good news for you. On the Metropolitan Westbound near the Christophe Colomb entrance, they've reopened the two right lanes after a crash was cleared there. Still busy for now, as of Saint-Michel. To that point, over on the eastbound Met, things have cleared out after that earlier incident near the tracks in TMR. They have the truck up on its wheels. Yes, well, we're partway there. 640 West still closed. from the 40 East exit to the 40 West entrance as the truck overturned several hours ago. 640 East at the 40 still has its left lane closed there on the flip side of the incident. Meantime, if you want the LaFontaine Tunnel to the South Shore, a dozen minutes from the Hochelaga Bend, half a dozen via Soudigny East. Roadwork tonight, 40 eastbound at Ancien Cobatin will be shuttered come 10 p.m. The Met East, Laurentian Odd Route / 15 North ramp will be barred as of 10 o'clock. The Met East from the Pinot Vieux Le Calder exit to the next entrance will be closed at 11 p.m. Half an hour earlier, Met West from Saint-Michel to Saint-Laurent will be off limits. And there's an 11 p.m. closure slated for the eastbound Villemarie, the 136 East from De La Montagne to Attitacon. And yes, as of late, we have our usual closures on both sides of the carry. Southbound off the top to the Jean Talon entrance come 10 p.m., then an hour later from Sherbrooke to Côte Saint-Luc in 2 out of 3 lanes. 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I'm Mark Chaloup, CJAD 800 Traffic and Transit for you every 15 minutes and next at 9:30.
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5: Entertainment is Broken is a great podcast. Richard Crouse does it. He's got a bunch of friends there, too. And you can get it online. And it's really great stuff. In fact, some of the most popular ones are happened weeks and weeks and weeks ago. So it's just growing and growing and growing. Congratulations, Richard. How you doing?
6: Good. Yeah, the podcast, we took the summer off. We're going to come back after the Toronto International Film Festival. But what we found, and it's crazy, and I might have mentioned this last week, is that people are still downloading and listening to the episodes, even though we haven't made any new ones in a couple of months. So thank you for getting used to the podcast, for supporting it, and there'll be new episodes coming soon.
5: And you can also get Richard Crouse's Last Call podcast, all the iHeart Talk radio shows on the weekends. There's so much to be had out there for sure. Okay, Canada versus America. Interesting stat out of America about actors and movies of the best president ever in a movie, and it's not even an American who did it.
6: Yeah, this is the crazy thing. So there is a study done recently by a thing called Foundations of Freedom, and they're a group that promotes freedom values through education, collaboration, and community contributions. And so they decided that they were going to have a look at the most popular movie versions of American presidents. And, I mean, there's a million of them to choose from. But they found that 27% of Americans thought that three-time Academy Award winner Daniel Day-Lewis look at Honest Abe, Abraham Lincoln, in the movie Lincoln was number one, and it wasn't even close. I mean, if you go down the rest of the list, Robin Williams as Teddy Roosevelt in Night at the Museum falls a distant second. Then you've got Dennis Quaid as Ronald Reagan in Reagan from just a couple of years ago. Jeff Daniels also playing Ronald Reagan in The Brink of War. That's from this year. Sebastian Stan as Donald Trump in The Apprentice. That's the next one. Josh Brolin as George W. Bush in a movie called W, which is wild. If you've never seen that one, check it out. You've got Park Sawyer as Barack Obama in Southside With You, which is a really lovely movie about Barack and Michelle Obama and how they met and began their careers together. And then Paul Giamatti is John Adams in John Adams, the miniseries from 2008. And it goes on. I mean, there's John Voight as Roosevelt in Pearl Harbor from about 25 years ago. But it's kind of a funny list. They interviewed or asked 642 respondents to name your favorite U.S. president. They were all Americans, all the people that were asked that question. And they chose the British-born Daniel Day-Lewis playing Abraham Lincoln.
5: Is it telling that Night at the Museum is number two, though? Like, what is
6: that saying? It's a little bit telling. Well, it's a little bit telling. I mean, it is a pretty great character. And, you know, certainly, you know, that name, both, you know, Robin Williams and Teddy Roosevelt have huge name recognition. But Night at the Museum certainly was not about Teddy Roosevelt as, you know, the movie, obviously, Reagan, yeah, or The Brink of War or The Apprentice were about their subjects. So, yeah, it's a kind of a curious choice for number two.
5: Yeah, it's fun, though. I like it. Richard Crouse is here. RichardCrouse.ca, by the way, to get connected with all of his projects that he gets up to. I think it's September 18th. Mobland Season 2 is coming out here real soon. And yes.

0: And Tom Hardy is amazing in that show. I love his car in the show. But he's kind of known for that character. So he's really in his element in Mobland. I mean, I'm looking forward to the new season coming out. Have you had a chance to watch it, Richard?
1: I have not yet seen the second season of this. There was some, you know, issues about it though, right? Because it looked like Tom Hardy had been fired and now he's not. They've shot the season. And I know that during the Toronto International Festival, Film Festival, they're setting up a pub to look like the pub that they all go to in the show Mobsters, and they've invited me to go have a pint, and I certainly will be doing that, and I'm sure I'll get a look at this season while we're doing that.
0: Tom Hardy's got other projects going on. You think they're fun?
1: He does. So Tom Hardy is an odd guy, right? So he starts off making these huge movies with, Christopher Nolan, and he made one of the Mad Max movies. And then he chose some really quirky small films. There's one movie called Lock where it's just him in a car driving around talking on the phone for an hour and a half. And it's actually really good. But, you know, he's a quirky guy that chooses quirky roles. His latest role is not, though, as a movie star. It is now as an actor who records music under an alias, and that alias is Frankie Pulitzer, and he's just dropped an album called Czarface Meets Frankie Pulitzer with underground rap supergroup Czarface, and it is a rap album, and it's got loads of like film and comic book references that are woven into the songs. You've got in the song Mad Technology, he name checks two Stephen King books that were turned into movies, Cujo and Misery. He talks about the star of Misery, Kathy Bates. He recites Shakespeare. He talks about the Marvel hero Thor. It goes on, and he talks about the Spider-Verse song. So it's very kind of, I guess, pop culture savvy, very sort of up to the minute with references to like the Spider-Man movies. And then he goes back hundreds of years and does, you know, the My Horse, My Kingdom for a Horse speech from Richard III. So this is kind of a strange album from an actor who never ceases to amaze me and sort of surprise me. It's not his first album. He made an album called Falling on Your Arse in 1999 under the name Tommy Number One, which, again, I like the name. Tommy Number One is a funny rap name. But Tom Hardy is an eccentric guy who does eccentric work, but I'm all for it.
0: It's weird, Richard. You could say it. It's all weird, but it's super fun. Okay, Richard Krause, let's talk about Hooters, old Hooters. You know, the wings were pretty good. I understand why it didn't work.
1: Yeah, I mean, I think there's still one down near where the radio station that we broadcast out of. I think there's still one down there in Toronto, but I'm not sure how many others are left sprinkled around the country. But it was announced recently that Hooters, the movie, is in the works. It's an independent project that's being produced by members of the restaurant chain's founding partners, and they're casting it right now. And it's a Hooters origin story. Now, if you don't know what Hooters is, it's a restaurant that had an owl, I think, ironically, as a logo element, but it was where the serving staff wore very tight clothes and served wings and nachos. And what this movie will be, I don't really see where the story is going to come from, but apparently what they're saying, it's based on the real events behind Hooters' founding. It centers on Ted and Lenny, two lifelong friends from a small town in Iowa who accidentally launch a national restaurant empire, only to find everything they built threatened by the federal government. The adventure begins when Ted becomes infatuated with Diane, who he first sees afar when featured in a spring break commercial. It goes on and on and on. So it'll be, I guess, a love story with a bit of a business angle thrown in for good measure. But, the chain has been around for a little over 40 years. They were founded in 1983. So if you are are very curious about Hooters and why they seem to be, for a while anyway, on every street corner, this movie may be for you, but you'll have to wait a couple of years until it hits theaters.
0: I did look it up while you were saying that, for how many, and according to Google Maps, there's one in Montreal. Is that Montreal? Yeah, that's Montreal. There is one in Toronto. There's one in Niagara Falls. And there's one in Winnipeg.
1: Oh.
0: And that's left. Chapter 11 bankruptcy they've been going through, and 40 stores, I think, closed because
1: of that. Well, you know, it might not just be the business model of that particular restaurant. I mean, keep in mind that restaurants have had a rough time since COVID and lockdowns and things. So maybe this will lead to a resurgence in Hooters restaurants.
0: They did originally incorporate it on April 1st because they didn't believe the idea was going to work.
1: Yep, that's funny. I love that.
0: All right, RichardCrowe.ca to get connected with Richard. Coming up for you next, booze and reviews. Rich is going to give us a movie and be our host.
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3: Turn off your high beams if there's oncoming traffic. Over at the outbound LaFontaine Tunnel, dozen minutes from the Hochelaga Bend, half a dozen vias suiting east, met west after Christophe Colomb right near the entrance. That accident is history as of just for last report, and there's only some residual volume from that point through to Saint-Laurent. Meantime, the vehicle fire 10 East just before the 30 has been cleaned up. Wish I could say the same for that overturned truck, which, well, at least is back on its wheels, but it'll take a while before they can cart it out of harm's way. The 640 West remains closed between the 40 East exit and the 40 West entrance. Coming up on the Met portion of the 40, there's going to be some road work tonight. The merge off the Met East to the 15/Laurentian Auto Route North will be closed as of 10 p.m. Then at 11 o'clock, the Met East from the Pinneuf, Vio, La Caldère exit to the next entrance will be shuttered. A 10:30 closure on the way for the stretch on the Met West between Saint-Michel and Saint-Laurent. 10 o'clock, usual shutdown operation over on DeCary South off the top to the Jean Talon entrance. At 11 p.m., they will close a couple of lanes DeCary North from Sherbrooke up to Côte Saint-Luc. And they'll also be closing up the 136/Ville-Marie East from the De La Montagne Saint-Jacques exit to the Attatakan entrance. Yes, 11 o'clock in that case as well. It's been the usual time this week after, well, since the longest time. 10:30 closures in that sector. 40 East at Ancien Combattant, looking at a 10 o'clock closure on that front as well. More to come. Keep it locked here. 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I'm Mark Shalhoub, your next CJAD 800 traffic reports at 9:45.
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1: Booze and Reviews, a Richard Krause production. Richard Krause, Entertainment is Broken podcast. Last Call with Richard Krause. Hollywood, movies, TV shows, all of the projects from Richard. And he likes to bartend. He likes to go enjoy a cocktail. He likes to see places and meet strangers and do these things. So for Booze and Reviews, we get a movie review, we get some tips, and then we get some drinks. Where are we going today, Richard?
2: Well, we're going to talk about a movie called Onslaught. And normally, I would really like a late summer kind of shoot 'em up movie that has lines like, go to your room, get under the bed, mommy needs to get her guns, because it would suggest that maybe the movie has a sense of humor about it. And Onslaught does have a slight sense of humor about itself. It is the story of a former army sniper. She's retired. She's played by Adria Arjona. You may have seen her in a movie called Hitman. She was fantastic in that movie, doing a much different thing. It was a comedy, and full-on comedy. If you haven't seen it, called Hitman with Glenn Powell and her, it is fantastic. Go check it out. Here she's playing a different kind of character. She's living off the grid in a New Mexico desert trailer park. She likes it there. She feels safe. She has tried to leave the violence of her past behind, but she has PTSD. She also has a daughter who comes to visit her. She's co-parenting. And she's nervous about having her daughter around because something doesn't feel right in the desert. There's something happening at a military facility that's not that far away, and she can't seem to quite put her finger on it. And what it is that there is a German mad scientist called Dr. Hans Kammler, played by Dan Stevens, in a really eccentric and really fun role. We know him best from Downton Abbey. Forget about that performance and check this out. And he's using the cover of that top secret facility to create genetically engineered super soldiers. And of course, they get loose. And of course, they go on a killing spree. And it's up to her and a series of determined people from the trailer park to stop these genetically engineered killers and soldiers. And this is just exactly what you think it is. It is a video game, like a first-person shooter kind of story. We've seen this kind of thing before. It is a throwback in some ways to the slasher movies of the 1980s and 90s. These are relentless killers, not unlike Jason Voorhees, who just never stop. And it's even shot so that it kind of looks like a slasher film, you know, that would have been set at a camp somewhere near a lake with crazy people doing crazy things all around it. So it has that feel, but it's also about conspiracy theories. It's also about the government perhaps not always having our best interests in mind. But what I found as I was watching this is, you know, as all those bits of subtext were piling up like bricks laid upon one upon another, it started to obscure the story a little bit and take some of the thrills out of the thing. So it's stylish. It's kind of funny. Sometimes Dan Stevens is hilarious, I thought, anyway. But it doesn't really hold up straight through to the very end. I wish it did. I wish it had a different little twist somehow, or had gone a little bit more hardcore, even though it does have a scene of blood splatter that may have the most blood splatter ever in a movie scene ever shot. But even with that, I didn't find it as thrilling as I should have. And so if you still want to see it, though, it's called Onslaught, and it's in theaters now.
1: I have a hard time seeing Matthew Crawley running around in today types.
2: I know. And you know, he plays this character that is a German mad scientist who he's very amoral. He does not care about humans. All he cares about are his little genetically engineered robots. So It's an interesting role for him.
1: All right, Booze and Reviews, Richard Krause is here. The movie is Onslaught. That's the review. So if we are, I don't know, are we kissing our butts goodbye here with our drinks because of the Onslaught, or are we motivating ourselves to save the day?
2: As always, be a little careful with these drinks because some of these have a little bit of kick to them. And I chose drinks that are based essentially around robots and the idea that, while you're drinking these drinks, you should think of robots because of these genetically engineered killing machine robots that are in the film. So there's a drink called the Atomula. And Seattle Magazine picked this drink as the drink to have with robots. To make it, you need 1.5 ounces of dark rum, 1 ounce of Becherovka, which is a Czech herbal liqueur. It kind of tastes like cinnamon and clove and citrus peel. It's got kind of a bitterness to it. You need 1/2 ounce of rosemary simple syrup, which is easy to make. You get a cup of fresh rosemary leaves, 2.5 cups of water, 3 cups of sugar. You simmer it all on the stove for about 5 minutes. You let it cool completely and then strain all the herbs and whatever else out. And you're left with this really kind of beautiful, simple syrup that's got a nice herbal kick to it. You need a rosemary sprig for garnish. You fill the shaker halfway with ice. You put all the rum, the booze, and the rosemary syrup in it, shake it 28 times, strain it into a cocktail glass, and enjoy.
1: So 28 times. You have told us this before. It's been a while. That's a pretty specific number, and it means a lot to you.
2: Well, it does, because the last bar job that I ever had was run by a woman named Frances Wood, who had had this restaurant called Southern Accent in Toronto for almost 40 years. And she was convinced that for some reason, 28 times was the absolute right number. No more, not 29, not 27, but 28 times to shake a cocktail to make sure that it was properly shaken, chilled enough, and aerated enough. So I have stuck with it, and it's never proven me wrong. It's never gone poorly for me.
1: Oh, good stuff. All right, Richard Krause, booze and reviews. That sounds fancy. What? That's rosemary simple syrup sounds like a great idea to make all kinds of different drinks, right?
2: Yep.
1: Yeah, what a nice touch.
2: The next one is a robot arm hug. And so for this one, you need 2 ounces of gin, 1/2 ounce of dry vermouth, and 1/2 ounce of olive brine. So essentially, what that is a dirty, dry gin martini. You can stir it if you like. That's what I prefer. Shake if you want. Remember, 28 times. But this is made, the reason I put it on here, and the reason it's called a robot arm hug, is because there's a company called Barzies, and they make, and you may have seen them if you've been to Las Vegas, and I know they have them in other places too, but those robot bartenders. Mm-hmm. You punch up on a screen what you want, and they will make you a cocktail. And so this company has created a number of their own drinks in a book called The Robot Playground. And they're essentially riffs on, regular already established drinks, but in this case, made by robots.
1: Okay. This is fun. I like this. Mm-hmm. I just imagine like a can of oil, but that's probably old dated robots. That's not new robots.
2: That's not new robots. I mean, if you're thinking it's just, you'd need a glass of bits and bytes and pixels and I don't know, whatever else.
1: Some liquid precious mineral.
2: Maybe so. So there's another drink called Save the Robot. And it's an actual drink by not a riff that a robot would make for you, by a Boston cocktail writer called Frederick Yarm. And it is fairly easy to make, but it's really delicious. So it's 1.25 ounces of London dry gin, 1/2 ounce of Calvados, 1/2 ounce of Cynar, 1/2 ounce of yellow chartreuse, a dash of orange bitters. You stir with ice, you strain it into an old-fashioned glass, no garnish, and sit back and enjoy.
1: Oh, man, it's good
2: drinking
1: stuff.
2: With robots.
1: Booze and reviews. We're drinking with robots this week. The show is Onslaught. RichardKrause.ca to get connected. Thanks, my friend.
2: Thank you.
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3: Slowdowns on each side of the Metropolitan westbound from Stinson until St. Croix, because sooner than later, It's going to be closed on to carry south from the Jatala, make that from the top to the Jatala entrance as per usual at 10 p.m. So that left lane on the approach to the DeCary interchange is closed, as are all other ramps onto the southbound side of the expressway. The eastbound Met is sticky from Lucerne / St. Croix until Laurentian Otter interchange, with a 10 p.m. closure coming up for the ramp off the Met East leading to the 15 / Laurentian Otter North exit 70. And if you are wondering why that would be happening, well, they're going to close the Laurentian Odd Route North as well tonight. In the coming minutes, there will be a closure between Exit 2 and the Henri Bourassa entrance. You have a closure of the DeCary North stretch from Sherbrooke to Côte Saint-Luke in 2 out of 3 lanes coming up at 11 o'clock, at which time they will bar the eastbound 136 from the De La Montagne exit to the Attaquin entrance, taking place at 10 p.m. The 40 east at Ancien Combattant will be locked up. You'll also have some closures on the Met in both directions tonight. On the westbound side from Saint-Michel to Saint-Laurent, a 10:30 closure is coming up over there. At 11 p.m., they'll close the eastbound side of the Met from the Pina Vio La Caldera exit to the following entrance. Star 800, if and when you come across an incident out there, your updates are much appreciated. And they still have the closure, by the way, of the 640 West between the 40 East exit and the 40 West entrance because of an overturned truck from several hours ago. Quick reminder from CanAc, if you want the best prices, you need to go where the prices are ridiculous, and that's at CanAc. 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
1: Three things we learned today, Shane Hewitt and the Night Shift. 1988, Throwback Thursday, when vinyl took over. CDs took over from vinyl. Come on, brain, don't fail me now. Ryan O'Donnell is here. He's in Calgary. I'm in Ottawa. Okay, now, of all the conversations, CDs, vinyl, all of it, what do you think is the best, Ryan?
18: I think if I had to pick one, it would be records. It would be vinyl. It just has such a distinct sound that can't be captured in any other format. Like a CD, you can replicate the sound digitally, but records are records, and there's nothing else that sounds like it. And when you have a good setup, yes, it's expensive, yes, it's high maintenance, but it is magical.
1: I like the old gramophone. I think that's good stuff. All right. You know, the one thing that I take away from the entire conversation today about listening to music, and I mean, while it came up because people mentioned it, not a single person has said, I love streaming music.
18: Mm-hmm. Yes, because it's kind of just, you know, it's the most convenient, but it just doesn't have the same magic to it.
1: No, it's kind of appliance. Like, very cool stuff. Great conversation. All right. Three things we learned today. We talked about some business things, food. Tim Hortons and Canadian Tire are doing some point program sharing. Dr. Sylvain Charlebois, the food professor, helped us understand.
19: When you go to Walmart, there's a McDonald's. Why would they not consider putting like small Tim Hortons in Canadian Tires, just like Walmart is doing with McDonald's, you know, to create,
1: especially when you look at Safeway in Western Canada has Starbucks in all their locations, Save On Foods as well in Western Canada.
19: Or Target in the U.S. with Starbucks. Yeah.
1: Yeah. And so, but I don't see that here the same in Ontario as strongly as it is out west. And so it's interesting to me, and I don't understand. There was a season where you would go into a Home Depot, there might be a Harvey's or a Subway attached to it.
19: Yeah.
1: It didn't seem to last. But for Canadian Tire, you think they could just buy a bunch of franchises themselves and put them in, but it does lead me to believe, like, is there a play happening here? Because they're cozying it up pretty close, and Canadian Tire has been doing Party City inside all the other brands in Mark's inside their stores, right? They've been making it look more like a mall than it is, with the micro store idea. So I'm kind of shocked to not have a counter that serves it. I know that the Canadian Tire, that there's the big flagship one in Ottawa. That's the big fancy. Well, it's huge. It's two stories tall. Like it's
19: really
1: massive. Yeah. Like it's on Carling and Woodruff. It's, they have an espresso counter with an espresso staff person to teach you your coffee there, which seems weird.
19: Wow. I've never noticed. Wow.
1: Yeah. So maybe that's just a test.
19: But it's an interesting synergy. I mean, it's a retailer, well-known retailer, two big brands, two of the biggest brands we have in Canada, working together on data, loyalty, building businesses. Tim Hortons, we saw results in the last quarter. It's not doing great in Canada, so it needs to increase traffic, increase sales. So I can see why they would do that and get more business from Canadian Tire into, it's just, you know, when you think about loyalty programs at Canadian Tire, what's the first thing you think about?
1: Well, Canadian Tire cash, the old school money.
19: Cash, yeah. So I never thought they would actually kind of compromise that image, because everyone thinks about the cash, the Canadian Tire money, and which is probably worth more than a Canadian dollar these days.
1: Dr. Sylvain Charlebois, his PhD is in economics, so he's so good to talk to about that. I still understand why they're, I mean, come on, Canadian Tire, put a Tim Hortons inside. Put a Beaver Tails inside, right? If you want to be Canadian, that's cool. We'll see. Maybe something comes with it. That'd be kind of cool. Shane Hewitt and the Night Shift. Three things we learned today. Keith Warner was on. Dr. Keith Warner, the microbiologist. And we talked about the very, very important 5-second rule. Do you follow it?
20: And Genghis Khan, if you remember from your history, was this Mongolian empire building who was ruthless. You know, when he died, he didn't want people to find his tomb. So he literally killed all the people who built it, killed the guards who were guarding them, and even the guards got killed, and the last person committed suicide. So he wasn't a nice chap at all. And it was the fact that at banquets, when they used to have them and food dropped on the floor, you were forbidden to pick it up. It was a power game, obviously, until it left. And then you have to jump forward. in history to the germ theory back in 1860 when Louis Pasteur discovered microbes were actually growing and dividing rather than mysteriously appearing spontaneously from air. And that made everyone germophobic. Obviously, as we entered the Great Depression, people would have to pick food up from the floor, go to the dumpster because there was nothing left. But after World War II, yeah, people got obsessed with germs. So you could imagine, you know, coming back from all these infections, tuberculosis and things like that. And everything got bleached. Now, interestingly, the 5-second rule as we know it, well, it was a 10-second rule, was by Julie Charles. And Julie Charles, as you probably know from your history as well, was the first real TV cook. So back in those in the 60s, when you were doing your TV, you didn't have cut action. We can edit it out later. It was all live. And she would drop things and say, oh, 10-second rule and things like that. And you have to go right 30 years later to this obscure novel. And I don't know who wrote it, but I think it's something like The Wandering Coach or something like that. And he mentioned the 5-second rule in that text, and that was the literary origin of it. And as we go to the 90s and what we are now, we live by that. And it's a classic example of basically telling ourselves it's right to do something.
2: Wet things are the worst, according to the microbiologist, Dr. Keith Warner. What do you do, Ryan? Are you a rinser? Are you an eater?
18: It really depends. I am a germaphobe, like kind of to a problematic degree when it comes to food safety specifically.
2: I can confirm this.
18: The 5-second rule. But if it's something I'm really craving, I'll maybe let it slide.
2: Favorite potato chips?
18: Yeah, or like a McDonald's fry that falls on the ground.
2: Oh, you're fine.
18: If it's my ground.
2: As long as it's not McDonald's ground.
18: Exactly. Yes, exactly.
2: Shane Hewitt and the Night Shift, 3 things we learned today. All of these full-length conversations are on our podcast. You can grab it on the iHeart app. Victoria Matiash was on, helping us understand why players are leaving Canadian teams to go play down south.
21: With the different situations. So we watched what happened with Quinn Hughes, right? So now we're talking about one of the best defensemen in the league, probably top two with Cale Makar. He's the captain of the Canucks, okay? This isn't just some young player. And then he gives him the heads up. Yeah, I know I have another year on my contract, but I'm going to give you the opportunity to move me and get something back. And Vancouver actually did pretty well in that deal with Minnesota, and that's where he ended up. I'm going to tell you right now, because this is before the Olympics and this is before Team USA got the taste of what real victory is like, because I think that's changed things for different players as well. Dylan Larkin is a good example there. I'll get to that in a minute. But in the case of Quinn Hughes, he understood fully that he was on a team that wasn't going to win squat for years. And he's watching what his friends are doing. He's friends with the Tkachuks and what's going on in Florida and what, you know, not only his American friends, but just people in general. And he knew the direction that this rebuilding team was taking, and he didn't want to have a part of it. And that's why he ended up in Minnesota. So that was the particular case there. If Vancouver was going to contend for a cup last season, Shane, Quinn Hughes would still be a member of that organization.
2: Yeah. So there you go. Conversation with Victoria Matiash. Our favorite players might not be Canadian. Some Canadian players are even leaving too. Full-length chats. Shane Hewitt and the Night Shift, the podcast on the iHeart app and all of your favorite podcast apps.
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27: From the National Newsroom of the Canadian Press, I'm David Augustine.
3: The federal government has announced $4.7 billion in new spending to build over 300 new passenger cars for Via Rail. Prime Minister Mark Carney says these will be the first Via Rail passenger cars to be built in Canada in 40 years.
4: It'll be Canadian electricians that install the wiring, Canadian machinists that will make the precision parts, Canadian welders will build the steel frames from Canadian carbon steel.
3: He says the passenger cars will be built in Thunder Bay, Ontario, and will lead to 700 new jobs. Air Canada is on a major expansion push for its overseas network while U.S. travel demands sag. The country's largest airline is looking to become a fully international carrier and draw more on higher-margin globetrotters. The build-out comes as Air Canada and its competitors struggle to navigate fuel costs as the Iran war drags on, as well as Canadians' current distaste for U.S. travel. Newly released data show hundreds of Quebecers are occupying hospital beds while they wait for a spot in long-term care facilities. Data obtained by the Canadian Press shows 726 hospitalized patients were awaiting a long-term care bed as of August 3rd. The number has been on the rise, and that raises concerns for patients' rights advocates. Aside from tying up hospital resources, advocates say patients would be healthier for longer if more of them could receive the care they needed at home. An American aquarium that took 10 beluga whales from Ontario's shuttered Marineland theme park says two more whales have died.
5: Shedd Aquarium in Chicago says one whale, Rain, came from Marineland in mid-August, while the other, Beethoven, was already a decades-long resident there. Both died yesterday afternoon after urgent attempts to save them failed. Shedd said tests are underway to figure out what happened. Marineland and several other aquariums recently completed an unprecedented relocation of 30 captive belugas and four dolphins to five destinations in the U.S. and Spain. Another Marineland beluga, Pikachu, died at the same Chicago facility last week after it became severely dehydrated. Karen Rebo, the Canadian Press.
3: In the U.S., Vice President J.D. Vance held the White House press briefing today, and when asked if he thinks the war in Iran will be over by the midterm elections, the vice president said he wouldn't call it a war.
6: I was trying to ask him as he walked out of the room, you know, if it's not a war, then what is it? And I think that describing it not as a war would come as a surprise to the, you know, some 50,000 U.S. service members who are deployed in the region, those who have recently gotten notices that those deployments may be extended. And of course, Iran continues to strike at U.S. military bases, U.S. allies in the region.
3: That was ABC News Chief White House Correspondent Mary Bruce reporting. And public demand for mail-in ballots has surged in Alberta's upcoming referendum. Elections Alberta says there has been so much interest, it's moving the deadline to apply up by 2 weeks, to September 25th. The agency says 290,000 people have so far applied to vote by mail. The referendum is set for October 19th. This is the Canadian Press.
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7: You're getting squeezed on the eastbound side of the Metropolitan and the Laurentian Auto Road Interchange, where the exit to that 15 north is locked. And you also have a pinch on the westbound side of the Met in the Stinson sector through until the DeCary Circle, as they're closing up shop right now on DeCary South from the interchange down to the Jean Talon entrance. In 1 hour's time, DeCary North from Sherbrooke to Côte Saint-Luc will have two out of three lanes knocked out. Outbound Lafontaine Tunnel, that's 10 minutes from Tellier, 6 via Sudigny East. Still a closure after an overturned truck several hours ago on the 640 westbound between the 40 East exit and the 40 West entrance. And 11 p.m. closures on the way on the eastbound Ville-Marie, where you'll be pushed off at the De La Montagne exit, but be able to get back on at Attatakin. You also are dealing with closure starting right now on the 40 eastbound at Ancien Combattant, with metropolitan closures on both sides. Coming up at 11 o'clock, you will have a shutdown operation from the PNF exit to the following entrance, and at 10:30 from the Saint-Michel exit to the Saint-Laurent entrance on that westbound side of the Met. Get your e-box back-to-school gift, a $100 prepaid card when you subscribe to 500 megabit internet for $55 monthly. 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I'm Mark Shalhoub, your next CJAD 800 traffic reports at 10:15.
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1: Uncle Bob's Bits. I'm Shane Hewitt in Ottawa. We go to Surrey, BC for Bob Addison, who's here to tell us stories about his online commenting. Hi, Bobbo.
2: Well, among other things, Shane, this is sort of technology-based just because it's things that have happened in the last, I'd say, I don't know, 12, 24 hours where I've embraced some technology. I've become the butt of comments because of technology. And all of this stuff I couldn't have done, you know, like 30 years ago. And it's amazing sometimes it just sort of smacks you in the face that I'm not sure it's good, but it makes life more interesting, I guess? Question mark?
1: I guess, like, question mark? Yeah. Tell me about the story. People have seen this video.
2: Yes.
1: So you had some fun with some AI. We'll talk about that. First, though, you made some comments. Because everything I'm seeing on Instagram right now is AI. Like, there's accounts with 100,000 followers where it's very clearly a little old granny AI. So all of these things come together here. And they, yet we're trolling humans for their opinion, and we're gobbling up AI. It drives me nuts, Bob. So first of all, it's the story of the kid. He's in the back seat. His mom gives him a picture of the ultrasound, saying there's a baby in my belly, and the baby, the young, oh, I'm going to be a big brother. Like, it's a cute video. How did this go sideways? What did you do?
2: Well, I'd never seen before, and the comedian, actress, entertainer Amy Sedaris had posted on her Instagram this picture of this young, I believe, English boy who's about 5, and he finds out he's getting a baby brother, and it's very cute. And he's sitting in the back seat in his car seat, you know, for the toddlers. And all I did was comment that shoulder strap is too low on his shoulder. That's got to be up over his collarbone.
1: Oh, safety dad.
2: And as you know, and others may not, but you know now, I was / maybe still am, even though he's 14, a bit of a helicopter parent.
1: Oh, yeah. We all assume that, Bob.
2: Yeah. So I just said... That strap has got to be up over his collarbone. It's too bloody loose. He could lose an arm if they were in an accident and, you know, those things could cut. So then, I guess I hadn't remembered, like, I've been criticized online before for the job I used to do. But as a citizen of the world, they started coming for me. The first comic made me laugh. This was taken 11 years ago. His arms are still intact.
1: See, that's a pretty good comment.
2: To
1: which you should have said, please verify with photo evidence.
2: I might come back to that. It got 70 likes, 75 likes, that comment. And then people are like, there's always one. That's your takeaway. They are still parked. Ha, ha, ha. Calm down, Karen. Seriously?
1: Karen.
2: Unbelievable. Anyway, and it just shut up. But it just made me laugh. And none of these people I know, by the way, just randos. Somebody said it was a hilarious response. So that was good.
1: That was probably your wife.
2: Glad his arms are intact. No, my wife would say I'm an idiot, but that's what you got from this wholesome video. Bet you feel stupid now, LOL. You're lots of fun at parties, aren't you?
1: Well, anyway. That one's true. That one.
2: I used to.
1: That is something you would do at a party, right?
2: Yeah. Jeez, what a miserable person. Anyway, so there we go. I guess I'm supposed to be, as the kids say, butt hurt. Do they say that anymore?
1: I don't. Anyway, I don't know. Okay, well, congratulations on making a stir on the internet.
2: Yeah,
1: I look forward to seeing your reply.
2: Yeah, made my day yesterday.
1: Now everything online though is like, and I'm not joking. There's a Mark Carney AI of an old lady, not old lady, like a granny lady, talking about how she's tracking everything. And it's very obviously AI and has almost 100,000 followers. Fine. If you disagree with what's going on, then you can go and you can share your opinion. But if you're going to pretend to be AI, this is the part that I don't like, is when people pretend to be AI. The amount of videos that are getting forced into the feed, the search feed, for me, for Instagram, is staggering. And even more so in the last few weeks. You were playing with AI images. Yeah, I think it's changed in the last few weeks. I really do. You've been playing with some AI images, too, and having some fun. Look at you. You're the guy who couldn't even change an old reel-to-reel tape back in the day.
2: That's true. I'd always get it upside down and try to get it to go right to left instead of left to right. Anyway, a couple of things on that. An old coworker, it was used as a bit on a show I worked on. He just basically said I was a Luddite when it came to technology, not denying that. And my son...
1: Might be true.
2: With reference to what you were saying, not necessarily in the last few weeks, but he will come by he will see something I'm on technology-wise and go, that's AI, that's AI. That's not real, you know, Dad, that's AI. So, I mean, he seems to be able to pick it off no problem. Maybe it's just because my sight's going a little. Maybe things are a little blurrier, but
1: yeah. It's the glasses.
2: Yeah, it's the glasses, absolutely. But so last night, my son's soccer coach, his name's Wally, and he's in Montreal with another team at the Nationals, National Championships for youth soccer this week. So he wasn't at training last night. And there's a bit of a joke among the team that all I do at practice is take pictures of the moon. So I sent him a note this morning with AI pictures of the moon that I supposedly was taking just pictures of practice. But of course, I got distracted by the moon. It was very prevalent in the south sky last night, almost a full moon. And oh my God, I ended up spending, well, I screwed it up once. So I had about a dozen photos. And then I erased them by mistake, so I guess I am a Luddite. But then I sort of remembered what I had done. But I sent out a dozen photos last night, all generated by AI, and holy crap, it was fun.
1: So yeah, you should make an AI video of, his name is Ethan, by the way, the baby brother. He's now 16 years old. You should make a video of Ethan with one arm saying, I told you so. So this is, right?
2: Oh, yeah, no, and... I did use AI one other time, and it was about 2 weeks ago when my son was on I was taking pictures of him on a playground in Penhold, Alberta, when we were on a road trip. And at one point, he was literally vertical. So I used AI to scrub out the chains of the swing and the shadows of it before, so it looked like he was floating. I thought this was one of the greatest accomplishments of my life. Like, but I just thought it was...
1: Yeah, but you didn't do anything.
2: No, I AI scrubbed it out for me. I had to guide where it was erasing the lines.
1: Yeah. Yeah, but that's like the person who walks into the store and points at things. Give me that. Give me that. You know?
2: Oh, I know, but it was just, I don't know. I just guess, you know, and then it made me
1: think... Am I taking away your fun right now? I'm sorry.
2: No. Have I learned something? I guess not. I've just found a shortcut. Like, I'm not artistic in any sense of a word, but then it had an art deco function and it took my picture of the moon and put it in an art deco situation setup. And I just thought that was the coolest thing I've ever done. For about 5 seconds, by the way.
1: Very cool. Although I don't think it's the coolest thing you've ever done.
2: I managed to become a parent, I guess. I guess that's the coolest thing I've ever done.
1: Also something you did very little work for, just to be clear. Pretty sure Michelle did most of it.
2: Oh, how dare you.
1: Team Michelle!
2: How dare you!
1: That's a good place to stop now.
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3: All right, we have a couple of closures causing some congestion out there. To carry south off the top to the Jean Talon entrance is shut, so the service road to carry Boulevard south is closed from the interchange through until the Jean Talon entrance where folks can get back on. But also Met West, you can't get onto Decarry South. So people are going through the circle at Decarry. And you are then seeing a bunch of folks trying to double back at the Côte-de-Liesse/520 exit. And that's why people would probably be best served staying in the left lane and just going down the 13, depending on where they're headed. If you're literally going just off the Decarry Expressway, scratch that idea. But if you're heading somewhere else, like the South Shore or whatnot, it might be worth the detour for your sanity. Over on the 40 eastbound Metis portion, that's a little sticky in the Decarry interchange because they've closed the exit to the Laurentian northbound, which is off limits from exit 2 through to the Henri Bourassa entrance. The Met West is being shuttered as of 10:30 from Saint-Michel to Saint-Arin, and right now it's heavy from Vio to just beyond Pineuf. And I suspect it's only because they're gradually funneling people off in the coming minutes, or they will be. And if you see something different than that, star 800, please. Outbound La Fontaine, under 10 minutes from Ted Ye, 5 via Suiting East, still closed as a result of that overturned truck, is the 640 West from the 40 East exit to the 40 West entrance. 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All of your key overnight closures are coming up next with yours truly, Mark Shalhoub, in your 10:30 traffic report.
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1: 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Tonight on CTV National News, wild winds, rain and hail wreak havoc in Ontario. 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
1: All right, Carmi Levy is here. Tech DIY and so much more. Back to school DIY. Now, if you don't have a student in your life, that's okay, because back to work, back to focus time, whatever it is in your life, back to school can actually be for us, you know, folks who don't have anyone going back to school, a really great time to check out the tech and the prices too, Carmi. So it's not just back to school anymore.
2: Yeah, I mean, even though this is the official back to school season, really the best practices for equipping a student apply to everyone else as well. And so, you know, especially now that prices have been going up, availability has been limited, it's hard to find what you're looking for. There's never been a more important time to really sharpen the pencil, however old or young you may be, when you're looking for technology.
1: Okay, so what are the basics of back to school today? Because when my kids were in school, everybody was using Chromebooks. Cheap and easy. Don't want to say disposable, but really, I mean, I had one of them that a wire had come off inside on it, lost internet. And so I was like, why is it losing internet? What? That's weird, right? And the kids are dropping them, all that stuff. So I was like, well, before I get rid of it, let me see, because it was coming and going, coming and going. So I opened it up. Sure enough, a wire had come off. And I used Scotch tape and taped the wire back on, closed it. Back to school you go. A year and a half to finish school with a Scotch tape Chromebook.
2: That's impressive.
1: There are some good budgets, good budget items that you can do to not make this crazy expensive.
2: Exactly. And that's the thing. It's like everyone seems to think, oh, it's a new school year, we need a new machine. And the reality is look at what you've already got and ask yourself, can I stretch it a little bit further? Especially because existing laptops are so much more expensive now because of the global chip crunch. And so as those prices go up, you want to get more out of what you've already got. Clear off the drive if it has one. If it still meets the minimums of what your kid's school is looking for, in other words, it'll still work when they connect it to the school network. It'll still be able to handle the assignments and that your child is expected to get, as well as the platforms that your child has to sign into. Then you owe it to yourself to ask yourself if you can get another year or more out of the devices that you have. Increasingly, we are seeing schools. Chromebooks have been sort of the thing for a while because they're easy. They're network based, right? Nothing is stored locally. It's essentially a browser on a computer that looks a lot like a laptop. But a lot of schools are moving away from them. They're harder to find this year. And instead, we're seeing inexpensive laptops. So things like the MacBook Neo or entry-level Windows machines as well. And again, don't buy anything until you've found out from your school what it is that they recommend. How do they use technology in the classroom? Do you bring your own? Do they provide it? You might not even need to buy your child one if they provide the technology. So, don't just go shopping for the sake of going shopping. Do your homework first before you decide what you need and what it needs to look like.
1: That was one of the questions that I had seen was the kids, my kids' classes, like they had back in the day, of course, they used to roll the TV and the VCR in on a rolly cart, right? In today's world, they're rolling in it's like a filing system of laptops.
2: Yeah,
1: and then when it came time to use a laptop, everyone just grabbed one, they logged into their thing, they did it, they were done, they log out, they put it back, and off it goes to the other class. Like, so it really is different.
2: It really is. And then, of course, in many cases, your child doesn't even need to bring that machine home because everything that they're doing in class is online. And so question that you should be asking both, you know, your teachers or the principal or whoever you're communicating with at school is, what are those platforms and is your child able to access them outside of school? If that's the case, set them up on existing computers that you already have at home and other devices so that they can sign in when they get home and continue what they were doing in class. It isn't necessarily always about, you know, schlepping a machine back and forth. It's about being able to access those common

0: certain cloud-based accounts, no matter where you happen to be.
1: Explain the magic of the user on the computer, because most people just have like Windows or Mac. They're just logged in, and then the kids log in, and then they do their things, and then you're logged out. You're like, ah, and then you log in, you do your things, and so on. But if you use users and learn how to use users on your computer, then everything that's yours is yours, and they can't. Your kids can't screw with it. They can't see your financial documents, all that stuff. A very simple step that could clean up that whole kids are coming home to use the computer part.
0: All computer operating systems, whether it's Windows or Mac OS or even Linux, they allow you to set up individual users so that you sign in as that user, and then the environment that you're presented with is yours and yours alone. So, you know, I can sign into a computer and I have access to all my adult stuff, but then when I sign out and my child signs in under their user, they only see the things that they have rights to see. They'll see their school software, they'll see their friends, they'll see the apps that they use. For example, maybe they'll use TikTok, I don't know, but I certainly won't. And it keeps your stuff away from their stuff and vice versa, which means essentially less possibility of them ruining what you're working on and less possibility of you accidentally stomping on things that they have. Absolutely critical on hardware that will be physically shared between different members of a given family. And if you do find yourselves using, say, a family computer for both home and school, make sure that you set up individual users for each person in your family.
1: An interesting moment, and this is a good reminder that things are different, is my neighbor here, his kids are here. Two of his kids are away going to school, and his daughter's moving away, go back to school, Kitchener-Waterloo, and but the two kids were here, and they're using one family computer in the living room, doing like Lego Star Wars video game, sitting side by side, one taking turns playing, and it's so different from how we used to do it back in the day. And we have to remember that the kids are using it differently. Watch what the kids are doing, and you might get some insights there, because you might not need a new machine. Go buy a new Apple MacBook Air. Great. That's nice. The Neo, it's cheaper. That's nice. Still a lot of money. Refurbished versus cleaning it up yourself, and not really refurbished, but refurbishing, you know, because you could buy refurbished, and lots of times they're well tested. And you can also do a little bit of work yourself that could save you a bunch of money. Mm-hmm. What does that look like?
0: Yeah, I mean, on if you're using your own machine, especially because most software now is cloud-based. So especially if your child's going, whether it's primary school, high school, middle school, or even college, university, most of the systems that they're going to be used are cloud-based, which means you don't necessarily need the highest powered computer. You just need one that's that works fine on the internet. And so an older device, an older computer that's been kind of sitting around for a few years, but what might work, reset it to factory, get rid of all the stuff on it that you don't need. Install only the software that you need, and you might find that it's good enough to access the services that they will be using from their school. If you have to buy a new machine, for example, you need the extra keyboard or whatever, or your child is going to school remotely, you don't have to buy absolutely new. You can buy refurbished, and that is, in many cases, someone else bought it, decided they didn't like it, brought it back. It was refreshed to factory and then put back in the box. It has a full warranty. It's just as good as new, but with a significant discount. You can save yourself a lot of money that way, but still have all the advantages of buying a new machine that's supported by the vendor. So as long as you stay away from, you know, new, stay away from latest and greatest, don't get caught up in trying to buy the best machine, but one that is optimized to your needs, you may find you don't have to buy anything at all. Just spend a little bit of time cleaning it up and you're back in business. Budget saved.
1: Some of those ones, they might have not worked well. They might have had like a broken button or something that kind of didn't go through quality. But now that it's refurbished, it's been inspected and reinspected and tested and all those things. So you actually get one that's been probably checked out more than the one that just came off the factory line.
0: Precisely, because they're not going to let it back out unless it has gone through that validation process, and you'll save a few hundred dollars in the process and still have a warranty. That's a really big deal. The alternative is, you know, buying a machine off of Kijiji or Facebook Marketplace, and in that case, you don't know what you're getting. Yeah. You may end up, and I've had people trying to buy hardware through that channel, and they open up the box when they get home, and it is not a laptop. It's just a piece of wood. Yeah. So, you know, you want to avoid that as best you can, because there is a lot of fraud on those platforms.
1: Yes. And it's not the spec either, that model number. Model number matters.
0: Yeah. And most of the time, they won't even be able to tell you that. Like, if they, if they can't tell you how much RAM or storage it has, just look elsewhere.
1: Well, AirPods is a great one. Ask for the model number. Look up the model number because the fake ones have different model numbers. Yeah. So it's worth going. Okay. There's the tech. Carmi Levy here, as always, brother. Thank you so much for doing this.
0: Thanks for having me, Shane. Really appreciate it.
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3: Dakary southbound is closed off the top to the Jean Talon entrance. Dakary north from Sherbrooke to Côte Saint-Luc will have 2 out of 3 lanes knocked out as of 11 p.m., at which time the 136, the Ville-Marie East, will see you pushed off at the De La Montagne-Saint-Jacques exit and able to get back on at Autotaken. In the Dorval Circle, in line with the 520 East / Côte de Liesse East ramp, 2 out of 3 lanes are barred. On the Metropolitan westbound from the Saint-Michel exit to the Saint-Laurent entrance, there's a full closure that starts now, already into the books. On the flip side, the Met East is the closure of the exit leading to the 15 North / the Laurentian Autoroute North. And further east from the Pina Vio La Caldera exit to the following entrance, there'll be a shutdown operation there come 11 p.m. 40 eastbound between the Ancien Combattant exit and the following entrance is closed. Right now, they're boarding up the 15 North Laurentian Autoroute North from the Lacadie Henri Bourassa Sauvé exit number 2 to the entrance coming from Henri Bourassa. On the Bonaventure Expressway, the 10 East towards the Champlain Bridge between the Carry-Derek exit number 3 and the entrance coming from Chemin des Moulins, 1 out of 2 lanes will be barred as of 1 o'clock until 5 a.m. And remember, the Victoria Bridge is one way to St. Albert until midnight, at which time it'll be one lane into the city. Starting Friday at Farmer Prix, get up to $900 off when redeeming up to 500,000 PC Optimum points during the Super Redemption event. Details in store. I'm Mark Shalhoub from the CJAD 800 Traffic Center.
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1: Back to school, back to the eye doctor. How about that for a reminder from the CNIB, the Canadian National Institute for the Blind, talking to you about taking care of your eyeballs. I can't think of a better expert to do that than the organization that helps out people that have struggled with their eyeballs in some fashion. Craig Peterson is here, executive director. Taking care of our eyeballs, planning the kids' eyes to take care of them, Craig. This matters.
16: It sure does. I'm sure I'm like many parents across your audience. It's hard to believe that summer has gone by so quick, and we're talking about back-to-school checklists, of which, you know, we're encouraging everyone to add eye exams and hearing exams, too, for that matter, Shane.
1: It's interesting to hear. We often think of blind folks as either birth or trauma. We don't think of erosion and eye health as part of it, too. That's probably a conversation we should have.
16: For sure. I have my own lived experience, Shane. I lost my vision when I was 15, so kind of that grade 10, 11 mark. And so not at birth, and certainly hasn't gotten any better as my age has crept up there.
1: Mm-hmm. Yeah, and I'll add mine on, too. I mean, I had better than average eyeballs for my whole life until I turned about probably 45. And now even I even said to Mel recently, I'm like, oh man, the last few months, like, they've really changed. And I get into the eye doctor. I mean, I'm struggling to read my phone at times, and that's completely new. So, yeah. You know, you go from having glasses or never having glasses to, by the way, they're changing quickly. I think that us folks that are in our 50s recognize that really quick, that when I was in my 40s, I had no idea.
16: Yeah, fair point. Technology has really changed the playing field for, you know, vision changes, early onset, or, you know, age-related onset vision loss. I think about the technology that was available to me when I was a student many years ago. As I often say, in those days, you had to really struggle to get anything large print or, you know, access the materials. The technology landscape, it's almost so difficult for our organization and the industry to keep up to the technology changes that can support people with low vision.
1: Well, it's interesting because I have my previous father-in-law, who's since passed away, he was blind, and I had a teacher who was blind way back in the day when I was in junior high school. In today's world, there's folks that have no hearing, and so for me, the ASL stuff has been more around me more so. But when you think of it, you think about, like, in the olden days before video calls today allow deaf people to be able to sign and see each other and have conversations on the phone. That wasn't possible before. Now, the people who had vision impairment, they could have a phone conversation, but they couldn't surf the internet. And now you can do dictation and all these different things that are out there that can read things to you. In its own way, these different groups of people and communities are finding benefit in this stuff. It's kind of cool.
16: It's really great. I mean, those platforms that you mentioned have provided exponential change for, you know, blind, deafblind community. Now we're looking at the age where AI will, you know, exponentially change it yet again in weeks and months ahead. You know, the ability for AI to navigate a space for someone with sight loss, someone like myself, to walk into a room or an airport and, you know, be able to use, you know, Meta and other glasses to transform the space. And then the same thing will no doubt unfold for the hearing loss community as well.
1: Yeah, it's fascinating. Okay, Braille, kick it old school. There still are ways for folks with vision impairment to be able to read, to touch, to learn, find their way to navigate things, signs on doors. The basics still matter.
16: The basics matter more than ever. In this day and age with digital literacy, Shane, you know, we want to encourage, you know, especially that demographic in schools to learn Braille, to have independent literacy, to really learn the fundamentals of, you know, engaging in, you know, the language that is important for them to develop. There's no point jumping right into high-end digital without the basics. So Braille is as important as it's ever been.
1: Mm-hmm. And Braille Literacy Month is going on?
16: Next month.
1: Yep. Next month. In September, yep. September every year, Braille Literacy Month. So if you've ever been curious, I mean, it's kind of like learning an alphabet, right? Why wouldn't you want to try and learn some new things? I think that's kind of cool. Now, for all the parents, you did touch on it. You said back to school, all the aunties and uncles, grandparents that are listening. How do we protect the kids? Because the general eye health is part of it. Improving classroom experiences. Kids can't see the boards, can't see the videos, maybe not tell you these things. So that conversation matters. How do we get ready for the fall with the youngins?
16: Important, just as important as anything else on the school back to school checklist. Everything from your calculator to, you know, your binders, just book the eye exam. It's just so important. We know that 80% and then some children higher, the process of learning is visual. And so that's a huge piece of the experience that, you know, families and educators need to be concerned about. And for many cases, it ends up being benign, but the peace of mind is there. And then, you know. And in some cases, it's refractive and, you know, a basic pair of glasses can really improve the student's experience. However, sometimes, and in my case, you know, a larger disorder can be uncovered. That also helps with, you know, school systems and school boards to be able to plan resources accordingly, additional support in classrooms. We know that profound sight loss takes those students about 35% longer to graduate because of time constraints. So super important. And, you know, we can have some fun with it, making sure that the kids who haven't had one in a couple of years get back and maybe can get some fancy new glasses out of it.
1: Hey, you might as well look handsome and trendy while you're doing it. I love it. So so tell me what it looks like, though, when you have a kid that you guys see, you know, through a program, CNIB or just related community, you know, outreach that you guys do locally. You have a kid that maybe doesn't realize like there's anything wrong, is going through school. Maybe they get tagged with a label like a learning disability or something along those lines, right? Those things happen. But then they realize that with some help or learning around vision, things start to change. What do those kids look like down the road as they become young adults? Because I know you guys have seen that impact. Tell me about that.
16: Well, you know, our community nationally is the most underemployed disability group in the country. And so, you know, we want to provide, you know, students and young adults with the most opportunities to have meaningful employment. And so that education journey is super critical. Getting a plan in place, really creating your team of support, that's family, caregivers, brothers, aunts, uncles, to your audience, grandparents, at the school, good social network, good confidence building, and really be able to build up those skills. Being able to have self-advocacy, understanding what accommodations can be made in terms of the education system. Canada's really in a great spot for that. Can it do better? Sure. But is it really pretty great to start with? It really is. And I think the schools are set up really well to support students in that way.
1: With all the technology things behind this, I'm assuming it should be way less scary for employers, too, that maybe have zero experience with folks with sight loss or vision impairment generally, to get them in the workplace. It could be as simple as a bigger monitor or better lighting or whatever. Like, how do the employers learn about this stuff from the CNIB to be able to take these young people that are trying to get jobs and trying to build lives and they've got a vision thing to set them up for to have a future and make them employable?
16: We have a national program that's really centered in Ontario. It's called Come to Work. And it's really about bringing a triangle of support to the community. Certainly CNIB, how we can support employers, but also how we can support talent pool members of our community that are ready for work or who have previously been in the workforce, Shane, and, you know, they're in their 40s and 50s and something has happened to their vision. an accident, you know, another condition has crept into their life and they need to change their employment. There's also a lot of programs available that support, you know, supported by government and technology setups, accommodations. It's really about people choosing the lives that they want to live, rather than, you know, in previous generations, putting folks with sight loss in a particular box and a particular employment demographic. We really are about enablement, and those programs are very robust with our team.
1: Executive Director, CNIB, Craig Peterson is having a conversation with us about taking care of your eyeballs. Generally, it's back to school, and what a great opportunity to get the kids in front of it, too. Set them up for success. Thank you, my friend.
16: Thanks, Shane. Good to be with you.
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23: 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Tonight on CTV National News, wild winds, rain and hail wreak havoc in Ontario. 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
1: Shane Hewitt in Ottawa. Sean Shapiro is joining us now. He's this delightfully voiced young man who's about to join us. Now, you've heard Sean before. Which is your most preferred project to refer to people to tonight?
2: Well, VoiceOver Cop's my my name on social media, but you can also find me at askatrafficcop.ca.
1: Yeah, and so he, you know, you have a traffic question. You, Sean does the YouTube channel and all the stuff. So it's very cool stuff. Okay, your background, the policing.
2: I was a police officer with the Toronto Police Service and worked specifically in traffic services in traffic safety programs towards the end. But I've been a motor squad officer, a collision investigator. I've done all sorts of things, and I loved every minute of it.
1: Okay, so now helping us understand cell phones and cars. Texting and driving as a notion, Sean, I kind of feel like that's an old notion we need to stop selling because people are doing more than texting and driving, and it's causing a lot more crashes than people would imagine. The question for me, though, is we keep saying don't text and drive. We don't really say don't death scroll Snapchat and drive.
2: There's so many things going on. I've seen people watching movies and driving, playing video games and driving. Video conferencing seems to be the norm now, but it seems that every other car has someone actively using their phone, whether it be in video mode, recording a TikTok, or they're engaged with it in some way. And the deal is, unless you're legally parked, you can't engage with your phone. In fact, the only thing you can do is if it's mounted securely, you can answer it or hang up with it, and that is it.
1: Mm-hmm. And I think it is a little bit different in province to province, Sean. Like, I know that Ontario is, you've got to be stopped. You can't interact with it. But I believe in some provinces, you are allowed to one touch the phone as long as it's not in your hand. Like, if it was on the window, you could one touch it, but you can't hold it and deal with it. So is it a little bit different?
2: So Ontario, same thing. If it's mounted, you can answer or you can hang up. It's that one touch concept. But again, it has to be mounted. Can't hold it in your hand. Even having it in your lap constitutes use. But that's nowhere near what people are doing. People are all up in their phones, and they have an addiction. They have a problem. They can't put it down.
1: Mm-hmm. Well, and that's what I noticed, and that's what inspired this conversation, Sean, is that I was with my son. He was driving, and his phone is mounted on the board. And he had a message come in. He was expecting a message from his boss, and he had a message come in, and so it just popped up on the screen. So all he did was he just touched it, and then it opened up, and he was like, not important, swiped it. Now, that's not great, but in the big picture of all the things, I'll choose lesser of the evils in that particular case, right?
2: I get it, but the least or the best way to go is if you've got an iPhone, use Siri. It can read the messages aloud. If you've got CarPlay, it'll allow you to interact. It'll read the message aloud. There's no reason to use the phone anymore. Yes. The technology has gotten so good. Like, it's none of this, you know, hit the number 2-3 times to scroll through the options like I grew up texting. It's voice to text. I don't even type anymore.
1: Did you just ABC us on a text?
2: I did. Oh, was that the K9 the something 9 keyboard?
1: Yeah, DEF. But here's the catch, though, is my son, and this is what really got me. The one touch, okay, not perfect, but whatever. It was the force of habit that he hit a different icon and scrolled quickly to see what messages had come in. I'm assuming it was Snapchat. And I said to him, I said, what are you doing? He's like, oh, nothing. And I was like, yeah, dude, like, you can't death scroll your videos while you're driving. Like, okay, check a message, not perfect. But this is the habit part that kicks in. And I fear that people are actually, and you see them, it's this motion, this flick motion with their car. You see them doing it on the window and they're flicking their way through videos or posts.
2: Yeah, it's way out of control, and it's fear of missing out. And, you know, there are tools that you can utilize, whether it be cell phone provider tools or built into the operating system of the phones. You can have it that once you're in the phone, you plug in, it is not available. It'll tell people that you're not available. It won't even ring. It'll go straight to voicemail. And this is smart, but we're not that smart. So we tend to not activate these tools because we don't want to turn away the call that could be, you know, something cool. And it's that FOMO, fear of missing out, that gets us in the end. And, you know, we talk about these increasing collisions, increased in distracted driving situations. And the truth is, it's way higher than what's being reported because it can't be captured. There's no, unless you're being observed and that witness sticks around. And if someone or there's a camera pointed at you while you're doing it, there's no way to know, not conclusively. So charges don't get laid.
1: There was a speculation piece that was quoted to me, so I'm cautious to say this, but it was something along the lines of as much as 7 times worse than it gets reported because of what you just said.
2: I want to say that like 75% of drivers are interacting with their phone. They may not be actively, you know, surfing the web, but they're using their phone to distract it. And here's another thing. Distraction doesn't stop at your phone. It's distracted about what you're going to eat for lunch and the meeting you're driving into and the person you're talking to beside you. I used to tour with the Traffic Injury Research Foundation, and we talked about distraction to young adults in school. And, you know, this belief that your phone is distraction, well, yeah, but it's so many other things. And they all lead to screw-ups on the road, which can lead to collisions.
1: Well, and animations in the car dashes today and all these things is really kind of scary where it's going. All of a sudden, you're driving along and in a rental car and your speedometer turns into a camera side view and you're like, yes. What is, like there is some accountability on the car companies that need to be there too. Insurance companies will say you could save 10% if you put our app on your phone. And so, but this is the thing. They can track your behavior. So if you are scrolling or texting and their app is on your phone and you get into a collision, is it possible they don't cover you?
2: Well, there's that side of it that they can choose to change your rates or adjust. Never mind the collision, just adjust your rates. The idea of putting that on your phone is to save 10%. But guess what? If you're doing dumb stuff, they're going to increase your rates, not decrease them. So that's risk. If you're an amazing driver, you might be okay with it. Now, I think I'm a pretty good driver, and I aim to always follow the rules. I'm not saying I'm perfect, but I installed an app for the Safe Roads Challenge, and that was something being done with the Traffic Injury Research Foundation, and I met with the company that created the software, and I was really interested in this. I installed it. I drove around, and I thought I was being perfect. I mean, like, over the top perfect, and I got a crappy score. Wow. So it found out that if the phone was mounted in a jiggly phone mount, mine went into the cup holder and moved a bit, it shook. Well, that caused readings that were inaccurate. And in speaking with the guy who created the software, he's like, yeah, you gotta put it like way down on the base of your car so you don't touch it to get perfect scores. So these things are skewed. They're not perfect. They're great. And when you're dealing with theirs, it wasn't an insurance company getting the report. It was the research foundation. So it was good. It told you what you were doing wrong. And it was, you know, how heavy were you on the gas? How heavy were you on the brake? What were your steering inputs? Good information. And as a learning tool, I love it. Giving it to the insurance companies, I'm not such a big fan because it could hurt you. But, you know, again, so can dash cams. But yeah, they're really good tools.
1: Yeah, I mean, I had one of those spy ones for my kids with the driving ones that would tell me for hard braking and speeding. You know, and we caught the kids speeding because the dads would get an alert on their phone when the cars were going too fast. So you imagine what it's telling the insurance company when they built their own app, not just a $19.95 a month to make sure your kids are okay. Video conferencing, like you said, FaceTime, everybody does all these things. Always the crashes are up. The cause of the crashes is so much more than just texting, without a doubt. Sean Shapiro, ask a traffic cop, go get connected with him. Thank you, brother.
2: Anytime.
1: Good stuff. There you go. Well, it's staggering numbers, isn't it? That so much of this is happening and we don't realize it. Even if that number is 7 times people like that don't get reported because it's not tracked. That is so scary.
2: I have a plan and I want to install cameras on the side of my car and just drive through traffic recording.
1: Oh, that's interesting. Hey, oh, that is interesting. I would like that. All right. We'll get Sean back on. We'll hear more about this plan coming up. Shane Hewitt in the Night Shift.
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11: Tonight, the staggering destruction left behind by the storm of the century.
12: There was lightning that went bang, bang, bang, bang.
11: Canada's biggest city and much of southern Ontario battered and picking up the pieces.
12: Boom, bang, we felt the impact.
11: How the country can better prepare to weather more storms.
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8: CTV National News with Omar Sachedina. Reporting tonight, Marcia McMillan.
11: Good evening. A huge swath of Ontario still recovering tonight from what's being called a 100-year storm, a system that hit the province hard. It was a scene of chaos right across the Greater Toronto Area Wednesday. The storm lasting only a few hours, but making its presence felt. Roads turned into rivers, thousands lost power, and massive trees were uprooted by fierce winds. CTV's Adrian Gobriel charts the impact across Toronto and beyond.
16: A surge of storms with crushing consequences. Twisted heavy metal strewn through a Toronto stadium. Roadways turned to rivers. Now the scene of high water rescues. From infernos to floods, damaging weather events this summer have left a trail of disaster in their wake.
17: I'm terrified.
16: Gideon Foreman spent 10 years as a climate analyst with the David Suzuki Foundation.
18: Gideon, is this the new normal?
17: Sadly, it is becoming normal. We're going to be having these storms for a long time to come, that's true. But that doesn't mean we have to throw up our hands and say there's nothing we can do about it. We can reduce our fossil fuels, and we can also put in place climate adaptation measures, planting trees, not building in floodplains.
16: As the Carney government pushes for new pipelines to, in part, drive the country's economy, Foreman and others are sounding the alarm. Without climate stability, there is no economic security for the future.
17: If we can't grow food, if the cities are on fire, there's no economy.
16: While some this week in southern Ontario were taken aback by the force of this latest damaging deluge, Environment Canada's updated emergency alert system was put to the test. With the system targeting special localized areas where the storm was expected to hit the hardest, rather than issue broad warnings across larger geographical areas.
19: There are many cases where you get a storm that would affect half of Toronto and the other half is untouched. With this new system, we can zoom and focus in on that.
16: Even though some didn't seem to get the message.
20: Climate policy experts say we can expect similar scenes to this and worse. Adaptation to the climate crisis will be essential moving forward. Adrian Gobriel, CTV News, Toronto.
11: The Prime Minister announced a major new infrastructure project for Canada today and did some fact-checking on the latest swipes from the White House. CTV senior political correspondent Mike LeCouture has more.
21: Red lines weren't going to change. Boom, it's in there. You know, our way or the highway, take it or leave it.
22: Prime Minister Mark Carney peeling back the curtain on the American attitude in the hours before trade talks fell apart last month. Carney also pushed back on claims from U.S. Commerce Secretary Howard Lutnick that Canada ended talks to influence the Quebec election and Alberta referendum.
21: I don't think, with all respect, appointed, unelected cabinet members in the United States are experts on Canadian politics.
22: Carney's comments came as President Donald Trump took to his social media, posting, "It is very good for Canadian politicians like Prime Minister Carney to make President Donald J. Trump the enemy until their economy collapses. Then it will prove to be very bad for politics," adding, just watch. Carney said his team isn't positioning politically, and he addressed the way that Trump's secretaries are now backing off certain positions.
0: So all of a sudden they don't care about Canadian language or culture and those elements. Well, if they didn't care, they should have kept them in the deal up in the last.
22: The war of words continues as the trade dispute is just 5 days away from ramping up. On Tuesday at midnight, Canada is set to impose dollar-for-dollar tariffs on billions worth of U.S. imports, including steel and aluminum. At the same time, cabinet ministers are reminding Canadian businesses that federal help is also available.
1: Come and see us. We can help you. We are there with loans, interest-free loans, but we're also with non-repayable contributions, so basically grants, to help you out.
2: Now, Prime Minister Carney did say that a call with President Trump will happen at some point, but he added that Canadian officials aren't going to spend their time waiting by the phone. Rasia?
11: Thank you, Mike. CTV's Mike Licatour in Ottawa. The ongoing trade war is forcing a lot of small businesses to look twice at where they'll have to set up shop to weather the tariff storm, with some saying the help being offered by Ottawa isn't much help for them at all. CTV's Caitlin Wilson explains.
23: 70 years after his father started the business, Francois Bruneau says every piece of luxury Muskoka-style furniture is still made by hand here in Kempville. But he says the escalating trade war is making him rethink where it's built.
24: Over the next 8 weeks, we're looking at a $75,000 charge in tariff only. It's impossible to survive with that.
25: Every state in the U.S., including Hawaii.
23: With 70% of DFC Woodworks business in the U.S., Bruneau and his wife are now considering opening a second manufacturing facility south of the border after a recent U.S. shipment was hit with a 50% tariff.
24: We're not looking at closing Canadian manufacturing. We're looking at meeting the demand for our U.S. customers in the U.S. because we won't have a choice.
23: It's a move the couple explored in North Carolina before the latest round of tariffs. They say at the time the numbers didn't make sense. Now it may be their only option. While the U.S. is trying to convince companies like theirs to relocate, they say the support from the federal government at home falls short.
26: A lot of these government programs that they're offering are really structured for big companies, not for the mom-and-pop stores and the businesses like us.
23: And the Canadian Federation of Independent Business says the company is not alone.
27: Businesses are looking at delaying their investments, delaying decisions around hiring. Everything from do I need to close to do we need to hit pause seems to be on the table right now.
23: At the end of the day, Bruneau and his wife say they want to keep all manufacturing in Canada, but say the numbers have to work.
26: We want to stay here. We don't want to leave. Our families are here. We're begging these two countries, please, please get back to the table.
11: Caitlin Wilson, CTV News. After a sixth day of deliberations, tensions flared in the Lindsay Clancy trial today when a deadlocked jury failed to agree on whether the Massachusetts mother intentionally killed her children.
28: We come back here in a half an hour with a mistrial because of a juror that has just spurned the instructions of this court. It's a shame.
11: Clancy's defense attorney says one juror is holding up the verdict and should be dismissed for not following the law. The judge declined and sent the jury home for the day. 36-year-old Lindsay Clancy hasn't denied strangling her three children in 2023, but says she was suffering from postpartum psychosis at the time. The Clancy trial has shone a light on postpartum psychosis, a rare but severe mental health affliction experienced by some new mothers. As CTV's Heather Wright reports, the medical community is also taking notice.
29: First food.
30: 17 years ago, Patricia Tomasi gave birth to her first child, and immediately something was off.
29: As soon as the baby was born, I didn't even have the feeling to see the baby.
30: From there, she says things got worse. Depression, anxiety, and then a break with reality.
29: I profoundly believed I was in a different world. I was walking around thinking that I could heal people with my hands. I was thinking I could see their auras, that I was communicating with different spiritual beings.
30: Tomasi was eventually diagnosed with postpartum psychosis, a rare but serious mental health illness that can impact new mothers. It's what the defense claims Lindsay Clancy had when she killed her three children in 2023.
3: They may be experiencing hearing voices, often scary voices that tell them to harm themselves or to harm the baby.
30: The Clancy trial has sparked debate and discussion about maternal mental health and the struggles new moms can face when seeking treatment. Court heard that Clancy, quote, begged for help in the weeks before she killed her children, but didn't receive the treatment she needed. Tomasi says she also struggled to get help. At one point was told to go home and enjoy her baby.
29: Looking back now was probably a really, really dangerous thing that the doctor did, because if I would have slipped back into some kind of dark psychosis, I don't know what would have happened.
30: Experts say there are effective treatments for postpartum mental illness, but more work needs to be done to ensure women can access them.
3: There are, and it's important for people to know, very effective ways to stabilize postpartum psychosis and to treat it, as well as to try to prevent it in subsequent pregnancies.
4: And while this trial has led to an increase in awareness surrounding maternal mental health, experts caution it could also increase the stigma surrounding postpartum psychosis and lead new moms to self-silence. Their message: seek help if needed and speak to a loved one, a friend, or a healthcare provider if something doesn't feel right. Heather Wright, CTV News, Barrie, Ontario.
5: Celebrated author and activist Gloria Steinem has died at the age of 92. Steinem led the way for generations of women fighting for their rights and equality for decades. CTV's Joy Malbit looks back on her legacy.
6: Gloria Steinem said she was a reluctant speaker whose voice became one of the most recognizable of the modern women's liberation movement.
7: We're not only for the Equal Rights Amendment, but in the names of all the women in this country.
6: A journalist who first attracted national attention posing as a Playboy bunny, investigating sexist treatment and poor salaries of working women at New York's Playboy Club.
9: Equal pay for equal work.
6: A vocal campaigner for women's rights and abortion, even sharing her own painful experience.
7: I can assure you, as a woman who has had one, that abortion is not a pleasurable experience. It is only a last resort.
6: Steinem took on the taboo issues of our time. The founder of Ms. Magazine put domestic violence, sexual harassment, and date rape on the front pages, telling CTV's Sandy Rinaldo in 2011 her glamorous looks weren't always helpful.
10: Did it also work against you?
12: Sometimes. It was not helpful in being taken seriously. And it was kind of painful to work really, really, really hard and then have it all attributed to looks.
6: A celebrity in her own right, she told the younger generation in Toronto, the struggle for equality isn't over.
12: Is there still a need for oxygen? Is there still a need for self-respect? Is there still a need for democracy? Of course.
6: Critical of the institution of marriage, Steinem tied the knot late in life with David Bale, father of actor Christian Bale. And in 2013, President Barack Obama awarded her America's highest honor, the Presidential Medal of Freedom.
13: Well, one piece of advice to young girls is, I love this, do not listen to my advice. Listen to the voice inside you and follow that.
6: The woman who tore down walls for women in the workplace passed away peacefully at her home in New York. Joy Malbin, CTV News.
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11: A troubling trend is growing across Canada. Cars experiencing problem after problem, despite being brand new. CTV's Pat Foran has a W5 investigation into the situation and the calls to better protect you from these lemons.
16: This is a stop sign it broke down at.
17: Ashley Martin from Barrie, Ontario, didn't expect his dream truck, a new 2026 Ram Tungsten, would have to be towed back to the dealership. After paying $112,000 for the pickup, he says issues started on day one.
16: The first problem actually was on the way home the day of purchase.
17: A warning light came on saying his brand new truck needed service. Martin says at the dealer, when one problem was repaired, another one cropped up.
16: They've replaced catalytic converters, they've replaced O2 sensors, they've pulled the fuel tank, they put in a new fuel pump, they flushed the system.
17: The truck has been in the shop for more than 2 months. Martin feels it's defective and doesn't want it back.
16: I want what I paid for. I want a nice new truck. That's all I want.
17: How long has your car been in the shop?
18: As of today, 149 days.
17: Marie McAlpine of Georgetown, Ontario, leased a new 2025 Audi S5 that she says has been nothing but trouble.
18: And I had an engine system malfunction and the engine on the car shut down on the 401 at highway speeds.
17: What was that like?
18: It was terrifying.
17: McAlpine says the car has software and sensor problems, and she's been making lease payments for 5 months on a car she can't drive.
18: I would like to get out of this lease.
14: Very stressful to deal with this issue.
17: And Swayjun Jan of Oakville leased a 2026 Volkswagen Tiguan. It's been in the shop a total of 172 days with various problems, including a failed turbocharger and malfunctioning air conditioner.
14: Yeah, it's very frustrating, and sometimes you feel hopeless because no one can help you.
19: The lemon laws in the U.S. do help a lot of consumers.
17: Rosemary Shahan is known as the mother of U.S. lemon laws, and now all 50 U.S. states have one. Manufacturers must buy back or replace a vehicle if they can't repair a problem after 3 or 4 attempts and the car is out of service for 30 days.
19: I would encourage lemon owners, you know, to fight back, get organized.
17: Do you feel that all Canadian provinces could benefit from having a lemon law?
20: Like, the simple answer is absolutely yes.
17: Quebec brought in a lemon law 3 years ago, and Car Help Canada, consumer advocacy group, says every province could benefit. Their survey found support for a lemon law was 95% positive. When asked if lemon laws would improve warranty repair outcomes, 72% said

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0: The Bank of Canada unveiled the new $20 bill today, featuring a portrait of King Charles replacing his late mother, Queen Elizabeth. CTV's Judy Trin took note of the historic occasion. There
11: it is. The unveiling of a vertical $20 denomination bearing the image of King Charles III. The design of it began shortly after his coronation. Charles replaces the image of his mother, Queen Elizabeth II, who graced the bill for more than 70 years.
12: Her image became one of the most recognizable on our currency for generations of Canadians. And today, this tradition continues with His Majesty King Charles III.
11: On the back, the Canadian National Vimy Memorial in France stands tall, a tribute to Canada's military sacrifices.
13: The Battle of Vimy Ridge is widely viewed as a coming-of-age moment in Canada's development as a nation during the First World War.
11: There are holograms of cultural importance to Canada's Indigenous people, strawberries signifying reconciliation, Arctic flowers, cedar, and sweetgrass.
14: It also represents, too, for us in the culture, flowers represents children and future generations.
11: The artistic technology fights counterfeiting, but the note's durability has also been tested. The new bills have been doused with chemicals, boiled and battered. A reminder of economic perseverance, especially in a trade war.
15: Canadians can be confident in the strength of our institutions, the ingenuity of our workers, and the determination of our businesses to compete and succeed.
16: We got this sneak peek today and we'll have to return this bill. It won't be in official circulation until February 2027. Judy Trin, CTV News, Ottawa.
0: The U.S. Mint also unveiling some new currency, a $1 coin with the image of President Donald Trump emblazoned on it. The coin is being issued to

0: the 250th anniversary of the United States. Still ahead, a royal mystery, how an Empress jewels wound up hidden for decades in Quebec City.
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0: Finally tonight, the story of legendary lost jewels now found and on stunning display in Quebec City. CTV's Quebec Bureau Chief Geneviève Beauchemin has the dazzling details of how the whereabouts of the Florentine diamond stayed secret for a century.
9: In a world premiere, priceless jewels reflecting centuries of history are on display in a secure room of the Musée National des Beaux-Arts.
10: Lawrence's father.
9: And the Habsburgs family, heirs to the Empress who secretly brought the jewels to Quebec City, say this exhibit fulfills their grandmother's wishes.
10: This was the place that our grandmother really felt well and felt peaceful and felt, for the first time after decades of persecution, felt relaxed in.
9: During the Second World War, the last Empress of Austria-Hungary, Zita, then in exile in Belgium, fled her home 2 days before it was bombed by the Nazis. She and her 8 children, along with a small brown suitcase, found refuge in Quebec City.
11: My grandmother, her mother, and her sister.
9: And that's where the Empress stayed for a decade. She traveled back to Europe packing a secret. Precious jewels thought lost, stolen, or recut were in that battered suitcase she left behind, stored in a Quebec City bank vault. In the 15-piece collection wrapped in tissue paper, a pocket watch that once belonged to Marie Antoinette, and one of the largest diamonds known to exist, the Florentine.
11: They have all type of value, their historical value, their symbolic value, but of course their financial value.
9: It was Empress Zita's wish that the lost treasure remain a mystery until a century after the death of her husband, Charles I, in 1922. She told only 2 of her sons, who passed it along to only 2 of their heirs, Lawrence and Simeon Habsburg.
11: And we never talked to anyone else about it.
9: In the fall of 2025, the Habsburgs finally revealed the family secret to the world. In another twist, the Austrian government has launched a commission to determine whether the country has any claim to some of the jewels.
10: There is no claim. It's a commission that wants to evaluate the situation. I have to say, you know, this is like a political daily play.
9: And the heirs say the exhibit also serves as a timely symbol of a powerful link between Canada and Europe, and that their grandmother, the Empress, would be delighted.
7: The exhibit is called Hidden Treasure, A Century of Mystery. It opens Friday and it's likely to be quite popular. Reservations are mandatory online. Geneviève Beauchemin, CTV News, Quebec City.
0: And that is our newscast for this evening. I'm Marcia McMillan. From all of us at CTV National News, thank you for joining us. Good night, and we'll see you tomorrow.
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15: Good evening. The party leaders were out today making their campaign promises, but those promises were not what people were talking about. Instead, all the talk was about Quebec's economy minister, who dropped the F-bomb yesterday in a message to Donald Trump. Here's Maya Johnson.
16: Aussi.
17: Ça manque de hauteur.
18: Faire attention aux mots qu'on dit.
19: Je n'ai aucun temps à consacrer aux mises en scène caquistes.
20: Curse words have entered the chat as this first week of the Quebec election campaign wraps up. Why? Because of Donald Trump. Quebec's outgoing economy minister dropped the F-bomb in an interview on Quebec City radio station FM 93, and Christine Fréchette wasn't impressed with her candidate.
21: Si c'est ça qui a été dit, je pensais pas un niveau de langage qui est adéquat.
20: In a post on social media, Bernard Drainville says his words were inappropriate, but his indignation remains. French and English media each taking a different approach to covering the candidate's curse words.
22: Hier, Bernard Drainville a lancé un f you bien senti à Donald Trump. Désolé pour le mot vulgaire.
23: Ben, F-U-S-D. So that's what we're starting with. I'm not directing that towards our panelists. I'm quoting Bernard Drainville.
24: Et là, on a un ministre qui dit QST. Il faut savoir que pour nous, you, c'est plate, là, mais on le dit régulièrement de façon assez bénigne.
25: C'est moins grossier qu'en anglais.
26: Like you just said earlier, Trudy, a word I would never say on a French station.
23: Right.
26: And the F-bomb is, I don't think francophones realize how bad it is for English-speaking listeners or hosts or politicians.
20: The Quebec election campaign tapping into frustration with Donald Trump and exposing the two solitudes of swear words. Maya Johnson, CTV News.
15: Some lawyers are threatening legal action over the French-only voter information cards, but Christine Fréchette says she has no intention of changing the cards. As Angela McKenzie reports, she insists the rights of English speakers are being respected.
27: Christine Fréchette insists the rights of English-speaking Quebecers are being respected. She was asked for an update today after holding discussions with Elections Quebec. After looking into the issue, she says there won't be any change and voter information cards will continue to go out in French only. Elections Quebec was denied an exemption to the province's language law, Bill 96. It had wanted to mail out bilingual documents this year, as it has done for past elections. Now a group of lawyers is preparing to file legal action against the Quebec government because of this move, which could have major repercussions for the election. Here's more of what Fréchette had to say.
28: There were discussions yesterday, and let's be clear, no one is being denied access to information. No one is being denied the right to vote, neither. The information remains available in English, and the rights of the English-speaking community are being respected as well. And as you know, the ballot remains bilingual. And it will stay that way.
27: She says the government is applying the rules that were adopted, which she says also protects Anglophone rights, and adds they won't call those rights into question. Elections Quebec, meantime, has provided a few examples of its English ad campaign. They contain information on topics such as how to verify if you're on the list of electors, how to change your address if you move, as well as when to vote on October 5th or in the advance polls. Moving on to the campaign trail today, there were plenty of promises made by party leaders. The CAQ wants to extend the REM eastbound starting at Honoré-Beaugrand Metro Station to Repentigny and is calling on the federal government to help fund it. While campaigning in northern Quebec, PQ leader Paul St-Pierre Plamondon called out Fréchette, saying she was recycling broken CAQ promises since a possible REM in the east end of Montreal was promised in the last two elections and never materialized. Meantime, Conservative Party leader Éric Duhaime is promising $100 a week to families when one parent stays home with their toddler, saying it gives families, quote, freedom of choice. For the Liberals, Charles Meillard said he would create a telehealth platform so people won't always have to take time off work to get a medical consultation. And Quebec Solidaire's Ruba Gazal is promising to tax the wealthiest households to help fund public schools. Angela McKenzie, CTV News.
15: And Liberal leader Charles Meillard this afternoon sent an open letter to Christine Fréchette about the French-only voting cards, calling on her to rectify the situation immediately. A group of Quebec mothers has won a federal appeal. They were denied EI benefits after losing their jobs while on maternity leave. They argued that the Employment Insurance Act is discriminatory because if a mother is laid off while she's on leave, she often is not eligible for EI benefits. To get EI, you need to have worked a certain number of hours in the year leading up to the layoff, and mothers do not accumulate hours while they're on maternity leave. The federal judge sided with the mothers and has given Ottawa 1 year to make the system more fair. After several weeks of uncertainty, students at LaSalle College will be back in class starting tomorrow.
1: Big relief for the community of LaSalle College today. We're back to school tomorrow, our students, our teachers, to do what we do best, finally.
15: The college was fined $30 million by the government last year for violating Bill 96 by enrolling too many students in English programs. To recoup the money, the government withheld $31 million in subsidies for the upcoming school year, forcing the college to suspend classes. A judge today ordered the government to release the money to the college and told parties to find a negotiated settlement while students complete their studies.
2: Incredibly exciting. We know that the penalty will keep being negotiated behind the scenes, but that's all we've been asking. Let us go back to school while you guys figure it out in the background. So we're incredibly excited to be able to study, graduate, start working at the end of this year, go to university. It's really good news.
15: Meantime, Montreal's blue-collar workers are planning to go on strike just in time for one of the biggest sporting events to come to the city in decades. Laurence Brisson-Dubreuil reports.
4: The union representing Montreal's blue-collar workers says it's at a breaking point. With no deal reached, Nicolas DiCiccio says one issue remains a major sticking point.
5: Ce qui va pas, c'est les offres salariales de la ville de Montréal.
4: He says the city's proposed salaries would leave workers worse off. The timing of the potential strike is significant. With Montreal preparing to host the World Road Cycling Championships later this month. The approximate 6,000 workers have been without a contract since the end of 2024, and the union's strike notice falls during the championships. DiCiccio says a strike wouldn't mean all city services stop. Essential work, including responding to water main breaks and issues at water treatment plants, would continue.
5: Il pourrait avoir des impacts au niveau de la propreté de la ville.
4: But things like garbage pickup and street cleaning could be affected. All while 500,000 spectators are expected in the city. Some Montrealers worry the strike could disrupt the event.
6: I've been looking forward to it for a year. I hope the city could find a fair deal before the events.
8: It'd be really sad to a major event like that to be disturbed by the blue collars while, you know, they could do it after the event. It's not going to change anything.
4: Others say the city's workers should come first.
11: I support them because they really don't get enough support financially or logistically.
4: Speaking with Aaron Rand on CJAD 800, Mayor Soraya Martinez-Ferrada blames the former administration for letting negotiations stall.
16: Didn't do anything. I got into office and we opened discussions in a more substantial way, a more organized way, and we're intensifying those conversations.
4: Adding that she wants a deal that works for everyone. But if there is a strike, the mayor says there is a contingency plan in place. What the union wants is a serious offer.
5: On dit que Montréal, c'est un peu le poumon économique du Québec.
4: Montreal is the lungs of Quebec's economy, he says, and its workers deserve to be treated that way. Laurence Brisson-Dubreuil, CTV News.
15: The city will spend $200,000 to renovate a balcony at City Hall made famous by Charles de Gaulle. The French president made a strident speech from the balcony in 1967 during which he declared Vive le Québec libre. Many said the speech galvanized the Quebec independence movement. The city says the repairs are needed because the balcony is now a hazard and the work will include installing a guardrail. It's not clear why the balcony was not repaired during a major $200 million overhaul of City Hall completed in 2024. A Laval man says a dealer sold him what he believed was a new car, but he says he's since discovered the vehicle had a previous owner. Matt Grillo reports.
0: In spring, when he needed a new car and the price was right, Alex Kisa bought a 2025 Mazda 3 GX from this dealership in Laval.
3: It was presented to me as new. I was under the assumption that I was buying a new car, but that was far from reality. It was actually, they sold me a used car as new.
0: Kisa says the ad for the car said it had just 10 kilometers on it, but in reality, it was closer to 300. Still, he took it, thinking it was new. But shortly after, he began researching the vehicle's history, and what he found left him stunned.
3: They basically drove the car for about a month and then returned it.
0: Kisa obtained a Carfax report and another from Quebec's Auto Insurance Board. The SAAQs shows the car was owned by another individual for 1 month, between February and March. It even says that person bought the car new. The report then says the vehicle was returned to the dealership before it was bought by Kisa. And when he bought it, this time the report doesn't mention the car was new.
3: I was flabbergasted.
0: George Inney from the Automobile Protection Association says these situations don't happen often.
7: In Quebec, if you sell a used vehicle, even a one-month-old one, it needs to have a used car label on it.
0: Kisa tried to get compensation from the dealership, but they couldn't come to terms. So he sent a lawyer's letter saying he wants to return the car and get all his money back. He also wants $5,000 for damages. Through its lawyers, the dealership responded and offered to take back the car and pay Kisa back, minus the cost of a rust-proofing treatment for $399 and the $1,500 credit for his trade-in. In a statement, the law firm representing the dealership maintains the vehicle sold was new and that the complete history of the vehicle was provided to Mr. Kisa. Mazda Canada told CTV News because the matter is before the courts, it's not in a position to comment. Kisa insists he was never told about the car's history, adding he would have walked away from the deal had he known the car was pre-owned. And since he can't come to an agreement with the dealer, he's prepared to go to court to get this settled. Matt Grillo, CTV News, Laval.
15: And the city of Montreal is going back to court over a homeless encampment. The city will appeal a recent ruling that stopped the dismantling of an encampment in the Mile End. Sweta Rassi reports.
9: These tents underneath the Van Horn Underpass in the Mile End are home to about 10 people.
10: No, it's not nice to see people in that state and having to resort to live outside.
9: But a new legal battle could decide their future.
12: C'est pourquoi le comité exécutif a autorisé la ville à porter ce jugement en appel.
9: The city of Montreal is going to appeal a recent court ruling, one that stopped the city from dismantling this homeless encampment. Today on CJAD, Mayor Soraya Martinez-Ferrada defended her decision.
12: There's some zones that we can't allow them to be because they impede other citizens to enjoy parks or, the backyard of a school or a skate park like in Milan.
9: In May, the city wanted to relocate residents to make sure the public could still use the nearby skate park and basketball courts. Officials offered two alternative locations, but the court ruled both were unsuitable. The mayor says she wants to defend the city's protocol, first introduced earlier in the year, that calls for a more tolerant approach to the homelessness crisis, like installing washrooms near encampments. Under that same protocol, moving tents is meant to be a last resort. The court ruled that if officials find another location, the city could once again ask those residents to leave. And city officials think they have now done so.
13: I would let them stay where they were until they have a better solution.
9: This resident says it's not a pretty sight, but moving it doesn't solve the problem. That said, the city is trying to solve the homelessness crisis. The mayor is calling on the next government of Quebec for help, asking for 3 years of reoccurring funding to provide 3,200 emergency shelters and the creation of 3 emergency mental health and addiction centers. The mobile legal clinic for the unhoused, who is overseeing the case on behalf of the encampment, tells CTV News they will not be commenting before any judgment is made. Sweta Rassi, CTV News.
15: And still to come, the influence of AI on the campaign trail.
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15: As the election campaign enters its second week, researchers are keeping a close eye on what's being posted about the election online. There have been concerns raised in other parts of the country about misinformation and the use of AI-generated content. Mika Desblanc-Patel is a researcher with the Media Ecosystem Observatory at the Center for Media Technology and Democracy. Hi, Mika.
30: Hi.
15: Thank you for being here. I want to ask you about this. It's a super interesting subject. So what exactly are you guys looking for throughout this election campaign?
30: So what we do is we study what we call the online information ecosystem, and that just says that where people get their information online. We know that specifically in Quebec, sort of this topic that we're studying right now because the provincial elections are happening. We know that over 50% of Quebecers get their information on social media. And so it's important for us to understand where online are they getting their information, what platforms are they using it, but also is it through chatbots? Do they trust this information? But then also what information they can get, and is that information susceptible to manipulation?
15: Have you studied sort of how reliable the information people are getting actually is?
30: One of the things that we'll study on chatbots, for example, is we know that when you look something up on like Google, for example, you have the Google AI overview, which will give you a summary of the information that was got when you looked up your query. Where the AI gets their information, that is something that sometimes is taken from untrustworthy and non-credible sources. So that'd be something that we'd be studying through chatbots.
15: How aware are people of this, of the unreliability of AI? We talk about AI all the time, but when it comes to news or information about an election campaign, people still tend to be using it. So how aware are people of some of the downsides of AI for this type of thing?
30: I would say that not that aware. We know that, but we do know that, for example, in Quebec, we know that we know that about a third of Quebecers use AI, have used AI at least once in order to get political information, and those people tend to be a little bit more trustworthy of that information than people who don't use AI. People who don't use AI in Quebec are a lot more skeptical about the information that they get from chatbots.
15: Still a very new technology. This is the first Quebec election we've had in the AI era, but you did study also the federal election that just happened, and do you have any sort of, you know, things that you can share from what you found during that campaign?
30: Well, what we found during that campaign was there was use of generative AI, notably for disinformation. So there was this, AI-generated images, or maybe not, but AI-generated images that were used in order to show some connection between Mark Carney and Jeffrey Epstein. And so we know that generative AI can be used to spread disinformation. And I guess the particularity of generative AI for disinformation is that now people are able to do it at a scale never seen before. People are able to create variations of the same text and just bombard it all over social media. And in a way that they just couldn't do before, because before you just had to have a person that would like type out the text, type out individual text, and now generative AI is able to do that at a scale we've never seen before.
15: Now, obviously, as we wrap up here, I just want to ask you sort of what kind of remedies do you think that should be put in place here? Maybe this is still something that you need to examine a little bit more. Maybe we can talk about this after the election. But do we sort of just need to be sort of understanding that this is a new thing and we're going to have to go through a couple of election cycles here before we can sort of smooth this out a little bit?
30: Well, I think in general, some of the remedy is the same sort of remedy that we're going through with social media, is to stay critical about the information that you read online, and to verify what you do read. But I think another issue is something, and this is what we try to do with our reports, is part of studying the online information ecosystem is studying what type of information people can actually get on different platforms. And what's very compelling and interesting about this Quebec election is that it's going to be the first provincial elections where Quebecers can't see news on Meta platforms. And that's an issue because, for example, a lot of them actually don't even realize that they're not able to see news outlets, yet Meta platforms remain, Facebook specifically remains the most used social media platform for political content in Quebec. So stay critical and also understand that you can't see all types of information on social media.
15: All right, it's a good place to end. Mika Desblancs-Patel, thanks very much for this. Really appreciate it.
30: Thank you so much.
15: And still to come, heavy metal legends thrill the Montreal crowd.
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15: Well, fans of heavy metal music were treated to an all-star lineup tonight at Parc Jean Drapeau. Iron Maiden, Megadeth, and Anthrax all took the stage in front of thousands of screaming fans. They're in town for the Run for Your Lives World Tour, marking Iron Maiden's 50th anniversary. Well, if you weren't able to make the concert tonight, but you still feel like you need a good scream, you might want to check out the Montreal Scream Society. Christine Long has more.
10: Get it out. The Montreal Scream Club wants to offer you a healthy release for pent-up stress.
12: We tend to suppress a lot of emotions, especially scary ones like anger, anxiety, and such. And we need to release. It's important not to hit that breaking point.
10: Clara Suzuki says it's the only club of its kind in Canada. Lucas Highgate says it's also about community and catharsis.
13: People are looking for a place to come together and express themselves. And I think that screaming is a bit of an unconventional way of expression.
10: Every Thursday evening at 7:30, they gather at the Sir Georges Etienne Cartier statue just off Park Avenue. Suzuki says they have their regulars, and the biggest crowd yet was 150 people.
12: It's free therapy. Therapy is extremely expensive, so we want to have a space where people can release and express themselves with no judgment and no payment.
17: Un, dos, tres.
10: A multilingual countdown begins each round, increasing the volume and crowd size as they go.
12: After the first round, we get a couple of people who watch us from the street that come and join. The most we've had, I think, is 7 rounds.
10: The meetup is only about 10 minutes long, but very intense and followed by a natural high, says Highgate.
13: You feel a little bit ready to kind of take on the world and do anything. It just feels like a bit of a silly, fun thing.
10: A silly, fun thing that releases tension and brings people together.
13: We want to make friends who would be willing to come and scream with us.
12: There's some people that think it's a satanic cult, which it very much is not.
10: The Montreal Scream Club lets it all out. Christine Long, CTV News.
15: The Mont-Tremblant Ski Resort is planning a major expansion. Tremblant says it's investing $42.5 million. Timber Summit is a brand new ski sector that will feature 8 new trails and will open in the fall of 2027. There will also be a new beginner learning area opening this coming season. Félix Auger-Aliassime's run at the U.S. Open has come to an unexpectedly quick end. He lost in four sets today. He struggled with his serve and had 47 unforced errors. Last year, Ojeda Eliasim advanced to the semifinals at the U.S. Open. Laval's Leyla Fernandez plays her third round match tomorrow. And an old crane in LaSalle is getting a new life tonight as the centerpiece of a light show. The LaSalle Coke Crane is more than a century old, and until the 1920s, it was used to load coal onto ships on the canal. For the first time tonight, the crane is lit up as part of an $80,000 five-year project that local merchants hope will lure more businesses to the area. The project is also meant to highlight the Lachine Canal, which is marking its 200th anniversary this year.
14: So we really see the revitalization of industrial heritage as a driver for the vitality of the area. It attracts people, it helps develop a sense of pride and a sense of place. And so we think that the industrial heritage and promoting the industrial heritage and the awareness of it is a key component of the vitality of this business district.
15: And the lights on the crane will be on from sunset to sunrise every night.
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15: Looking like a pleasant overnight, currently 23 degrees in the Montreal area under mostly clear skies. It's going to cool down just a little bit more to 17 degrees overnight. As we look ahead to tomorrow, we're looking at a mix of sun and cloud throughout the day with a daytime high of 23 degrees in the afternoon with a small chance of showers after the noon hour. It'll be more of the same over the Labor Day long weekend, low 20s with partly sunny skies. Sundays looking like the nicest day. That's it for us. Thanks for watching. Good night.
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29: They tell me there are hundreds of artificial intelligence platforms out there, but how do you know which ones you can actually trust? Cyber News has ranked 500 AI companies from around the world based on security, privacy, transparency, and public perception. Google's Gemini came out on top, but the research found that some troubling gaps, and we're going to take a look at this with Stephanie Shepherd, is a senior journalist at Cyber News covering AI, cybersecurity, data privacy, and technology. So, when we talk AI companies, is this like ChatGPT? Are there 500 of those around the world?
30: Well, a lot of these companies, you know, have such as OpenAI, Anthropic, they have AI assistants. chatbots that we use every day.
29: Yeah.
30: And then you have AI companies that, you know, create images, that create characters, you know, make their own virtual characters. There's AI dating companies, believe it or not,
29: really?
30: Where you could date an AI boyfriend or girlfriend. Oh, yeah.
29: Really?
30: Yes.
29: Okay. Wow.
30: So basically, you know, all companies are making AI tools at this point, or they're using AI tools from other, you know, third-party companies. So AI is the biggest buzzword there is, I think, right now.
29: Now, Google Gemini, would I have used this if I've used Google? That's what I've used, basically, because the only...
30: At this point, Google Search is using AI. Gemini is their standalone app.
29: Okay.
30: So, you know, it might come on an Android phone, and you would use it just as you would use ChatGPT.
29: Okay, so it's the same as similar to ChatGPT.
30: Exactly, exactly. Each company kind of has their own AI model, so to speak.
29: When you talk about security, what are you talking about here? What should be concerned about?
30: The four things that we looked at really was transparency, public perception, privacy, and security. You know, one of the things that really stood out was the privacy issue. Mm-hmm. And when it comes to privacy, we're talking about data here. And, you know, when you're looking at these companies, you want to think who's behind the company. Do they have clear privacy policies? You know, can they use the information that you put in to your social media company, for instance? You know, let's say Meta, you know, owns Facebook and Instagram, all the things that you upload to those platforms can be used for AI training. And so you want to know, does the company, are they clear about if they use your data to train their AI models? Also important is how long do they retain that data? Do they have a policy that says it's deleted after a year, 2 years, 3 months, 6 months? And so, you know, a lot of the things we looked at are basically, you know, kind of minimum bare, you know, things that we need to know to trust a company. And if they can't kind of get the fundamentals down, you know, then it raises bigger questions.
29: Is that because it's so new?
30: Well, I think that, you know, AI is obviously only been around for a couple of years, at least in the sense of the consumer portion of AI. And I think that, you know, we don't have a lot of laws on the books, and, you know, we're kind of learning as we go. And I think that also creates some issues. And data is now, I mean, this is what I always say, it's one of the, you know, the biggest commodities in the world. People are uploading their entire, you know, bank portfolios, they're talking mental health issues, you know, other finance stuff, and also at work, you know, people are uploading a lot of work documents, sensitive business documents, a lot of times on unapproved AI tools. So these are things that, you know, we kind of all have to be aware of. And I think we're starting to learn, you know, what the fallout can be, you know, and that is if these chatbots, you know, get breached, sometimes hackers can put hidden instructions in the chatbots that can release your data. There was a case with ChatGPT, you know, a couple of months ago, and then we have, you know, the cybersecurity models that are now getting put out, which I think people have probably heard about that in the news. We have Anthropic, they have Mythos, which is a cybersecurity model, which is so powerful, it's finding vulnerabilities, security holes, faster than the defenders can actually patch them. So that's definitely something, you know, that is on the security side that is creating an issue that we're dealing with
29: now.
30: Well,
29: it's concerning because it's hard to understand why it wouldn't be a problem. If I can ask ChatGPT, for example, to write me a 10,000-word essay on the blue whale and it comes out in 1 second, you know, how long does it take it to rob my bank account?
30: Right. Well, I mean, the thing is, you know, this is where... the chatbot is able to come up with this information so quickly because of all the training data that is being put into the models. You know, it's being trained, let's say, on all the data about blue whales that has ever been in existence. The issue comes is when they start, you know, using your personal data to train the AIs and, you know, where does that data go and what happens to it and who has access to it. That's where the concerns are. And that's something that people, obviously privacy policies are extremely long and, you know, most people don't read them. They just click yes. But it is good to kind of be aware of these things. Mm-hmm. So, this is why we put together some sort of, list of all the companies and rating them. So at least you have some sort of base level that, people can check and be aware of.
29: Okay. And do you have the hot stock tip for us, the emerging AI company to invest in right now?
30: No. I might get arrested for that.
29: That's too bad. Okay. Stephanie, thanks very much for your time. Appreciate it.
30: No problem. All right. Thanks so much.
29: Stephanie Bye-bye. Shepherd is a senior journalist at Cyber News, covering AI, cybersecurity, data privacy, and technology.
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15: For a brief time over the weekend, after U.S. President Donald Trump announced that he was ordering a name change for the Lake of Ontario to Lake of America, some government websites here in Quebec did show the change, even though Canada's Prime Minister Mark Carney had said that the name of the lake would not be changing. But Quebec 511, which is run by Transport Quebec, as well as the government cannabis website and the SAQ, they all seem to have contracts with companies that did toe the Trump line. My next guest feels that this should probably change. Patrick Searle is CEO of the Council of Canadian Innovators. Patrick, good morning.
17: Hey, Trudy. Thanks for having me.
15: We saw this all over. It wasn't just here in Quebec. A number of ministries and government operations in Ontario and elsewhere also got caught by this. Was this just a shrug to you that, you know, well, it figures type of response, Patrick?
17: I think it's a symptom of a broader issue about where we're buying our technology from and whether or not we're placing enough importance and emphasis on whether our critical infrastructure, especially our digital infrastructure, is being provided by, let alone a foreign entity, a single entity, and whether or not we have choices at the government level and at the consumer level about how we get our information and what rules govern that information we receive.
15: Well, I know my husband deleted Google from his phone when he found out that Google was going along with the name change. Is that what we should be doing as Canadians at a governmental level, is saying, wait a minute, we're the client here in a lot of these cases. We are buying these services from companies. Or should we simply be more demanding of these services, saying, listen, you're serving a Canadian population. We require you, if you want our business, to meet our parameters.
17: The issue for me isn't what Google calls a lake. It's the issue about what Canadians see when they go onto a Canadian website. And no government should be overly dependent on any single supplier for digital infrastructure like map or GIS information, let alone a foreign one. And what I think the opportunity here, especially in the election moment that we're in, is to look at the buying power of governments as an economic development tool and look at this in the moment of a trade spat that we're in with the U.S. and how we have to figure out how do you support companies and capabilities. And so governments spend billions of dollars on technology every year. Every procurement decision that they make is in the best interest of getting the best product, but it also shapes the market. And so the question that was revealed by using maps that rely on U.S. technology was, are we renting technology from somewhere else, or could we be using the purchasing power of the government to build that capability here at home?
15: Do we have the capacity, do you believe, the expertise, the knowledge, investment money around to create these companies that could give us homegrown tech?
17: Oh my gosh, of course, especially in Quebec. Like, there are tons of companies that the world goes to in Quebec every single day for cybersecurity, for artificial intelligence, for human resources, for making businesses better. The customer that's not going to Quebec companies enough is the Quebec government, and the same across Canada. Canadian governments often look outside of Canada before they look inside their own backyard. And, you know, the reason why supporting Canadian companies is good is because they make great products. But when you support a Canadian company, it helps them stay here longer and build deeper roots to the ecosystem, good jobs, good taxes, all of that. But you also keep the capability in your own country. And as we're seeing play out, the strategic behavior of the U.S. in deciding what we see as Canadians on the map platforms or on the streaming platforms or on the search platforms or on the social media platforms, you can see that the U.S. is leveraging their dominance in digital infrastructure to shape how Canadians live their lives. And that is a real wake-up call as we talk about trade. How much sovereignty do we have if our platforms that we use day to day can be changed by the swipe of a pen in Washington and affect us in our everyday life?
15: If it could be win-win, though, for these Canadian governments,

0: innovation companies that make their value out of, you know, commercializing intellectual property or data or all of the bits and bytes and zeros and ones that kind of are happening behind the scenes. That's how Silicon Valley contributes so much value and wealth to the U.S. economy. We see it in South Korea. We see it in the Nordics. In Canada, there just hasn't been the same appreciation. Yet, as I said, especially in Quebec, there are tons of cloud and cyber and AI and data management and mapping and enterprise companies in Quebec that are servicing governments and companies around the world. In Canada, it's been a real big focus on rolling out a red carpet in many cases for foreign companies without the understanding of what happens when you bring in a video game company from outside of Canada to Montreal's video game ecosystem, and how does that start to eat away not just of video game companies, but also, you know, AI and digital companies. So you have to look at what we call spillover effects every time we do the type of investment that brings big companies, global companies to Canada, instead of putting the emphasis on how do you build big global companies from Canada and help them scale globally.
1: In the context of Build Canada Strong, do you think there's hope?
0: Totally. And I think the moment is that more and more people are waking up to question, how do we, you know, look in our own backyard to understand what matters to us as Canadians, as Montrealers, that we should have control over and be able to rely on. Like I said, no single vendor should do all of this, but you have to think about it from the perspective of there are some things that are make or break, that are, you know, the night and day, that we just wouldn't give away. We wouldn't cede control. You know, you think about our physical borders. You would never think about outsourcing that to someone other than Canadians. Why do our digital borders seem to look a little bit more transparent? Why are we a little bit more willing to not, you know, question these things? And I think it's just coming of time that more and more people are noticing this. You know, during the pandemic, it was very clear that we needed to build up our own mask supply because, you know, President Trump at one point in time said he's not going to let masks go north of the border. You know, so we saw retooling, we saw refocusing, we saw domestic purchasing on by Canadian masks. The same needs to be considered for digital. And it's not every technology and it's not overnight. But again, there are so many Canadian companies and Quebec companies that are already selling around the world that have a hard time to sell in Canada. And there's no reason for that. And I think these are moments that Canadian governments, especially when they're talking about Buy Quebec or Buy Canadian, have an opportunity to review their purchasing power and how that is an economic driver in itself.
1: No, I hope you're right. And I do believe we are starting to talk about it more. We've been talking about it, for example, in conjunction with the data servers that are going to underpin the new medical records, digital medical record system in Quebec. You know, where do we want our health information stored? Is it going to be on Canadian soil or is it going to be in a foreign country? So I think we're starting. I think, and of course, national security too at that level. I think we're starting to wise up a little bit. I don't know if you share my optimism about all this, Patrick.
0: You know, it 1.0 is where the data is stored, of course, but the true reality is data flows, it's borderless, and we have to think about governance structures more than just where it's domiciled. And so all of the conversations around data and health records, you have to think about that as how much can we keep here so that we are in control of our destiny and our sovereignty, and just being able to control that data. Control and governance is more than just where it's located. So it's about elevating that discussion and look at the trade irritants and look at the way that the U.S. Gives on some but never gives on others. They're willing to negotiate around what are important drivers of the Canadian economy: dairy, auto, agriculture. But at the same time, they're not willing to give an inch on the cloud or AI or algorithms or digital services because they know that's where their real wealth and prosperity is being driven in the U.S. Canada needs to see that Quebec companies and Canadian companies are the drivers of the future prosperity for Canada, as are our critical resource companies, as are the...
1: Well, looks like we lost Patrick. That's unfortunate. Wonderful information from Patrick Searle, CEO of the Council of Canadian innovators. And I do hope he's right. I hope there's an awakening. Patrick is CEO, once again, of the Council of Canadian Innovators.
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13: The past few days, you could say, have been marred in a back and forth between cabinet ministers or cabinet secretaries, I guess I could call them, in the United States, and some comments from the prime minister in response, which has been kind of rare for him. But certainly this week, when asked by reporters, Prime Minister Carney has responded. One of the clips that we're talking about here comes from the ever-diplomatic Commerce Secretary, Howard Lutnick, who said this in a CNBC interview.
14: And they did it for politics. They're going to do it through their elections in Quebec, and then they have an election in Alberta. And after October 12th, all of a sudden, the Canadians are going to treat us respectfully because their elections will be behind them. It's just, it's sad.
13: And here's the response from the Prime Minister.
15: I don't think, with all respect, appointed, unelected cabinet members in the United States are experts on Canadian politics. Our core role, everything this government is doing, everything I'm trying to do, is to work with provinces, work with willing partners around the world, work with labor, work with business to move forward to the benefit of our citizens. That's the small p, if you want to call that politics, that's small p politics. We're not positioning on this stuff.
13: Let's bring in the Daily Debrief panel.
16: The Daily Debrief.
13: With us this afternoon, Rob Benzi is Queen's Park Bureau Chief for the Toronto Star. Laura Stone is Queen's Park Reporter with the Globe and Mail. Michael Couture is a Senior Political Correspondent with CTV National News. And Marika Walsh is a Senior Political Reporter for the Globe and Mail's Ottawa Bureau. Hey, guys.
17: Hey.
13: Happy Thursday. Mike, I'll start with you. Are you surprised at all that the Prime Minister engaged as much as he did this week on the rhetorical tit for tat? He usually stays away from it.
17: Usually, but I think, you know, in the best way that he could, sort of the diplomatic way, you know, without saying Lutnick, without saying, you know, Scott Bessent or any of them, without directly addressing them, but, you know, in a sense, addressing some of the things they said and saying, like, you know, yeah, I don't think these people should be, you know, commenting on Canadian politics and what we are or not doing here. I think it's funny in how he is also trying to very clearly make the case for what Canada walked away from, right? Like, very clearly dropping some of the hints of, like, what was in there, what wasn't in there, how it was their way or the highway on certain things, and then sort of echoing what Dominic LeBlanc had said after Jameson Greer gave that interview on CBC, and the Prime Minister said, like, oh, all of a sudden that the Americans didn't care about Quebec culture and the Canadian language. Okay, good. So now that that's, you know, that's something we don't have to worry about, then, okay, we're sitting here and, you know, we're ready if they want to have a chat about it. But clearly also trying to say they're not begging for them to come to the table. I mean, the way I've sort of thought about it is that Prime Minister Carney is trying to say to them, we're sitting at the adult table, and when you're good and ready to join us and you want to behave, we'll be here.
13: I do think, though, like, Marika, I'll throw it over to you, like, that he's engaging, as Mike points out, that he's, like, offering up detail when asked, is a real contrast with mm-hmm. the way in which he used to respond to any questions, like, about mm-hmm. the United States or Trump prior to those talks breaking off. Like, he was outright dismissive prior to that.
18: Yeah, he's dismissive of journalists. Look, I'm not sure he's being very diplomatic with Lutnick or with the others in his comments. He has been very direct in his Carney way. It's Carney speak, it's not Trump speak, but it's very direct, and it is also dismissive of them, his comments. So to me, it really signals that he has decided to stop his attempts at overtures and to go back to what is. It might be also what he believes and what he thinks is best for Canada, but it also happens to be politically helpful for him as well to be so critical of the U.S. and to be taking this pro-Canada approach. And I think, am I correct if he just said that he wasn't positioning? Was that how he said it?
13: Yeah, let me just, sorry, you keep talking, yeah, I'll find the script.
18: He said we're not taking positions, or we're not positioning. Every politician is always,
13: yeah, we're not positioning on this stuff. Yeah, I mean.
18: Yeah, like, give me a break. That's what everybody's doing. That's why he, ahead of a Quebec by-election, really made a lot of focus on what the Trump administration was asking to change on language things. Again, it might all be policy that he truly believes in and thinks is right for Canada, but there is a political imperative here, and he is benefiting from that political imperative.
13: Well, and I keep thinking to myself, Laura, like, what's really interesting is they appear more dug in with each day, and to their advantage, right? Like, there's poll after poll that's come out this week showing that it's benefited them over the past few weeks, right? Like, it's very popular that they ultimately decided not to take the deal, which makes it feel like it would be even harder to get back to a point where there is an agreement.
19: Yeah, to me, the prime minister seems emboldened almost by the breakdown of these talks, because as has been noted, he was so skittish and so cautious when he was previously asked, and almost seemed annoyed, not almost, he was annoyed when he would be asked about to update the public on the status. And he went to great lengths to not do that. I think it does appear that Canada has kind of realized that they're not negotiating with a partner in good faith, that talks broke down for all the reasons that have been outlined by Canadian officials, and they almost seem fed up. But we've also seen how quickly the political situation or the political tide turns in the U.S. I mean, this president is very manic, very mercurial, and will change his mind at the drop of a hat. So I think kind of the steady as she goes, we know what we believe in. We have a plan type attitude that's being presented to the public. I think Marika is absolutely right that's likely what the prime minister views is best for the country, but it also is politically very popular. And you've seen kind of the public opinion polling skyrocket in terms of approval of how Canada has handled this situation. And I think just lastly, the trust factor too. I think Canadian officials, the prime minister and others, understand that when it comes to whose side of the argument Canadians are going to believe, it's Canada's. I don't think there's many who would side with the United States in this fight, just in terms of how they're framing it and their side of the story. So I think they just feel like they have, they have the public's faith in how they've positioned their side of the argument.
13: Well, and the Americans, Benzie, like, you know, if it were just saying, oh, this is for politics, would be one thing, but they have, you know, spent the last number of days saying and doing with that post with the cadets, like, the most insulting of things. Like, I was looking at, you know, Scott Jennings is this sort of very supportive of Trump commentator on CNN, and even he was critical of Pete Hegseth for that post. Like, that's how sort of, I mean, of course Canadians are just going to dig in.
20: Yeah, and Laura's right. It's good politics domestically. I look, Howard Lutnick is probably the dumbest billionaire in the United States. And that's actually saying something.
17: But
20: I think
17: all?
20: He's not. Yeah, but there's some dummies. But but I think he is not wrong when he says that this is about elections. Except I think he's about a month off. I'm telling you, if I were Mark Carney and the Canadians, I would be waiting till November 4th, the day after the midterms, when Trump's Republican Party gets battered and loses some House seats that they shouldn't lose, some Senate seats they shouldn't lose, and some state houses that they shouldn't lose because of this idiotic tariff policy, a trade war that is, you know, gasoline is $4 a gallon in the United States and going up. Diesel fuel is $6 a gallon and going up. And that means that grocery prices are going up. And that is all on their policies, not all to do with Canada. A lot of it's this misguided war that they somehow are not winning in in Iran. But I think Lutnick is right that there is elections at play. But I think Carney, if he were wise, would not really care about the Alberta election or the Quebec, Alberta referendum or the Quebec election. I don't think those are the things that he's necessarily thinking about. But I would be waiting till November 4th, because that Wednesday morning, when a bunch of guys in red ties wake up and realize, we will have a lame duck president with a new Congress in January, and those next 2 years could be pretty awful for them.
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1: All right, we say good afternoon to Carmi Levy, CTV tech analyst, who joins us every Thursday at this time. And Carmi, interesting story, of course, based on Donald Trump's decision to rename Lake Ontario to Lake America. And of course, we found out Google and Apple and all the other, the mapping companies, basically went ahead, and apparently even some Canadian companies, they kept seeing different people, whether it was Ontario Hydro, even some government sites, started showing it as Lake America because apparently we're doing business with American tech companies and they didn't bother making the change as far as Canadian companies were concerned. But not all companies were equally affected. Is MapQuest, how long has MapQuest been around?
8: Yeah, they've been around since the late 90s. This was the original navigation app. And I mean, I remember road trips. We would, you know, look it up on MapQuest and print it out and bring it with us in the
1: car.
8: And that was high tech. Yeah, and apparently they're still around. And they decided just after the executive order came down from on high in Washington, they issued a statement saying, we're not going to make any change here. And they had done the same thing when last year when the Gulf of Mexico, when Washington decided to rename it as the Gulf of America. But it didn't get a lot of attention then, probably because Canada wasn't really involved in that. It didn't really blow up, go viral, whereas this one clearly did. And a lot of people, they're disappointed with Google and Apple because they were so quick to fall in line behind the Trump administration to basically do their bidding, which of course, you know, here in Canada doesn't play well. Whereas, you know, MapQuest said, sorry, that's just not how we operate. And they're getting a lot of love online. In fact, to the point that they are now the number one app for downloads in all the app stores.
1: Don't you love that?
8: In the U.S. and Canada. And their metrics are off the charts because people are rediscovering it based on their decision to not be a political patsy to the U.S. regime. I think it's kind of cool.
1: I think it's great. And it does put, you're right, it puts MapQuest kind of back in the limelight. I think most of us had forgotten about that. You referenced the early days. Sure, we used to do that kind of stuff, but who's used that lately?
8: Yeah, exactly. And right. I think that's the big question here is how long is this going to last? Because it's one thing to download the app again and, you know, play with it a little bit. It's quite another if that becomes a sustained replacement. In other words, are you going to use it when you're navigating in the car? And the truth of the matter is it doesn't have all the features of Google Maps and Apple Maps and Waze. It doesn't have live traffic guidance. It doesn't have all the reporting features and things like that. So technically they didn't keep up. And so I think a lot of people they'll play with it for a bit because nostalgia is a very powerful drug. But long term, they're probably going to go back to using all the original tools, even if they're not happy with the companies that make them, because they're just better. And that's just the way things work online. It's the same reason a lot of people are still using X, even though they're not a fan of Elon Musk. It's kind of where all their friends are still.
1: Good for them and good for Canada. So I want to move on to the second part of the story here. We're going to talk about, I saw this the other day and forgot about it. Tim Cook, who, of course, took over, I mean, 15 years ago now, maybe?
8: Yep.
1: Mm-hmm. Took over Apple. We all remember back to the days of Steve Jobs, of course, but he's been gone now for more than 20 years. So Tim Cook takes over the company, which was always doing well and has turned it from a $1 billion company into a multi-$1 trillion company. But now he's stepping away.
8: Yeah. So his last day at work was official day was August 31st. First day was Tuesday for John Ternus, who is kind of like the heir apparent. They announced it earlier this year, and he and Tim Cook have been kind of working together on the transition ever since. So John Ternus, he's been with Apple for 25 years. He was the senior vice president of hardware engineering. So if you like how Macs are designed, or iPads, AirPods, and basically iPhones, all the devices that Apple sells, it's really he's been responsible for the design and engineering for quite some time. So he's a hardware guy. He's a design guy. He's an innovation guy. So for a lot of people, they were always concerned when Steve Jobs left and kind of handed the reins over to Tim Cook that he wasn't an innovator, that Tim Cook's strength really was the back end. He was a supply chain genius. He was a wizard at sort of doing the operations that made Apple the global giant that it is today. And there's no question, Tim Cook turned Apple into the world's most valuable company. So his reign is, like, his legacy is solid. He did a great job. However, there are some sort of, you know, let's call them complaints around the edges that Apple isn't quite the innovative company it used to be. They're still totally dependent on iPhone revenues. Still half of their revenues come from that one product. And they haven't really introduced something that really revolutionizes the way we live in quite some time. And he did introduce the Apple Watch and did introduce AirPods, which are the most popular in their particular categories, but really nothing that moves the bar. And so John Ternus really is seen as that he's an innovator. He's like me, he's a cyclist, so one day maybe I'll go for a ride with him. And he's just a really, really focused on kind of what sets Apple apart, and that he's kind of a little bit of Steve Jobs and a little bit of Tim Cook. So there's a lot of hope here that he's the guy who's going to see Apple into and through its next big chapter as it adjusts to the world of AI, as it adjusts to wearables, and as it introduces a foldable iPhone possibly next week, and really as it prepares for what we like to call the post-iPhone era, when we're all not just buying smartphones, we're buying whatever we buy after smartphones cease to be a thing.
6: So just to, you know, to the point, I mean, if we all go back and think of when we owned Apple products, and I know we talked about this before, I was an Apple guy before I was a PC guy. But I'm trying to think now forward beyond this foldable phone, right, which for whatever reason has become a thing, right? Samsung has done well with theirs, and Apple's apparently, as you just said, going to follow suit. What's the next product sort of innovation that a company like Apple would have to come up with?
8: So there are a number of things that sort of are possibly in the pipeline. So the foldable iPhone, as you said, is probably the biggest near-term one. We're waiting for its next Wednesday, when they are expected to have their big announcement, and we believe it's going to be known as the iPhone Ultra. But also there are other devices. First of all, there's Siri and services. Siri AI, which is the version of Siri that has gotten a brain transplant powered by artificial intelligence, ironically, using models licensed from Google, because Apple had trouble developing on their own, but it is supposed to be a much smarter electronic assistant, and it isn't going to sort of give up and refer you to the web like it does now, because it just doesn't have the smarts. And once that is out, okay, we're hearing rumors of a screen. So basically, like, if you ever had a smart speaker or a smart screen, that is where Apple is investing. They are supposed to be releasing one within the next year, including a model that might have a robotic arm that would allow it to move around or at least change position and kind of follow you around a room and be available at your beck and call whenever you have a question.
6: Kind of cool. Okay. Another story that's in the news today, for those people, it's too bad Brian Callister is not here, our regular producer. I think he has a pair of those Meta AI glasses, but explain what's going on with these and how people are trying to hack them.
8: Yeah, so the Meta glasses, they can be either Meta Ray-Bans or Meta Oakleys, because they partnered with Essilor Luxottica, the world's biggest maker of glasses, to build sort of smart glasses that look like glasses that you bought. If you like Wayfarers, you can wear these, but they're smart. And so they include, up until now, they include a little LED light so that when someone is recording, that light flashes on and off. And that's important. That way it prevents people from using them to quietly shoot people on video when they're not aware of it. There's some people who call these creep glasses or perv glasses, because some people have been using them in ways to, you know, record people without their permission. So the light is kind of a cue, and it prevents that kind of thing. Well, there's some folks who have been trying to either cover it with tape or they go online and they try to hack, they watch YouTube videos and they try to hack the light so that it doesn't come on when it's recording. And so what they're doing now is they're making a change. There's a sensor on it that when it records, it detects that it's recording. It's much more difficult to cover up the light. If you try covering up the light, it will cease to record. In other words, it wants to prevent you from bypassing the protections and keep that light on so that it'll be visible. So one, and this will ignite a whole new generation of YouTube videos. People are going to try to bypass even that, but they're making it tougher to hack the device so that the light doesn't come on. And it sounds like a little thing because it's a tiny little light, but it really has everything to do with our privacy, and that when I'm out and about in public, I shouldn't have people recording me without my permission.
6: Sure. It's amazing they could actually figure out a way to make sure you don't do this, which is good. Last thing I want to bring up really, really quickly. So Sony Music, Warner, and others, and we're doing a story on this actually later in the show today because I think SoCan in Canada is doing the same. Kind of piling on here, one of them is going after Suno, which is an AI music site, and they're suing Anthropic in this case. What's the contention here, Carmi?
8: They're saying that Anthropic scraped online sites like Spotify and Apple Music and others, and they stole their music and used it to train their models, which makes it easier for anyone else to take the original song, update it and in a different style, and then claim it as their own, and, of course, no payment back to the original. So this is going to be an epic battle. We've seen authors and movie directors and producers and photographers as well sue industry AI players over this, you know, basically scraping without permission. And now it looks like the music industry is getting really serious about this too.
6: You know, I just want to, the thing that always strikes me about this, and I started hearing more and reading more about these suits lately, is, you know, we don't have to go over that far back when one musician or one group has actually charged another musician or group with doing basically exactly the same thing without ever admitting it or ever paying royalties, right? So,
8: yeah,
6: think about an artist who said, hey, that guy took my song and changed it up and I never got a penny for this. This is just next level.
8: It is, because and it's interesting. I mean, Taylor Swift has been on the receiving end of a number of these accusations, and she has been taken to court over it, and no one's ever succeeded. But what's different here is that it ends up in the model of the AI company, like Anthropic or whatever, it means that anyone in the world who uses that platform can then basically use the original artist's music as a starting point. And that's the danger, is if one artist sues another, it's a one-to-one relationship. It doesn't fundamentally change, you know, it's not available to the rest of the world. But once it's in an AI model, anyone can access it, anyone can do anything with it, and the artist doesn't benefit. And that's kind of what's scary here. They never consented to any of this when they uploaded their music to the platform.
6: Crazy story. Harmy, thank you so much. Appreciate it as always.
8: Thanks so much, Darren. Have a good one.
6: You too. Carmi Levy, CTV Tech Analyst.
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17: From the National Newsroom of the Canadian Press, I'm David Augustine. Ukrainian President Volodymyr Zelensky is set to visit Canada as soon as next week.
18: A non-government source says the exact timing of the visit is being adjusted, possibly because of the funeral of Norway's King Harald. Prime Minister Mark Carney visited Kyiv a year ago, and Zelensky last visited Canada in Halifax last December, amid ongoing efforts to end Russia's full-scale invasion. The Canadian and Ukrainian governments generally don't confirm Zelensky's travel plans until just before departure. The source says Zelensky might visit more than one province. Jason White, The Canadian Press.
17: Ontario Premier Doug Ford's Progressive Conservatives and the opposition NDP are holding their seats in three provincial by-elections. PC candidate Jeff Beattie won Hamilton East Stoney Creek, while Susan Leahy is projected to win York Simcoe. New Democrat Fatima Shaban won Scarborough Southwest, keeping the riding in NDP hands. Candidates say affordability, healthcare, and education dominated the campaigns, along with growing concern about the Canada-U.S. trade war. Construction is underway on a major electricity transmission project in British Columbia's north. The federal and provincial governments say the project will contribute nearly $10 billion a year to BC's economy. It was among the first ones to be referred to the Federal Major Projects Office for speedy approval. Federal Natural Resources Minister Tim Hodgson says the power line project shows the new approach is getting results.
19: This has gone from a concept to shovels in the ground in an incredibly short period of time. It's showing what happens when the federal, the provincial, and local governments, in partnership with First Nations, agree on a shared strategy to build Canada.
17: The transmission line is expected to power major initiatives in the works, such as the Salisim's liquefied natural gas facility and mining in BC's Golden Triangle near the Alaskan border. Prime Minister Carney has appointed senior bureaucrat Scott Jones as the next head of the Communications Security Establishment, Canada's cyberspy agency. Jones will replace retiring Chief Caroline Xavier after most recently serving as President of Shared Services Canada. He previously led the Canadian Centre for Cybersecurity from 2018 to 2021 and held several other roles at the CSE over the previous decade. Canada's largest real estate board says the average price of a home in Toronto has dipped below the $1 million mark for the second time this year.
20: The Toronto Regional Real Estate Board said sales were down 2.1% year over year last month, with prices continuing to fall. The average selling price stood at just over $993,000, down 2.7% year over year. Townhouses saw the biggest drop in activity among all housing types, with 9.5% fewer sales year over year. There were also 2.6% fewer condos sold last month compared with a year ago.
17: That was Canadian Press reporter Don Mitchell reporting. This is the Canadian Press. In sports, the Canadian Forces Snowbirds will make a historic appearance at the 2026 Grey Cup game. The November 15th game in Calgary will mark the last time the legendary aerobatic flies its famed CT-114 Tudor jets. The Snowbirds started flying the CT-114 jets in 1971. The team will start flying new planes in the early 2030s. Brett Bateman had three hits, Nathan Lucas lined a two-run double with the bases loaded in the fifth inning, and the Toronto Blue Jays took down the Cleveland Guardians 6-3. The victory moved the Jays a half game back of Cleveland for the American League's third wildcard spot. And former Fox Sports analyst Mark Sanchez plans to plead guilty to charges ahead of a trial stemming from an October 2025 fight with a truck driver outside an Indianapolis hotel. Sanchez faces a felony battery charge, along with three misdemeanor charges, for what prosecutors have said was a fight over parking. The ex-NFL quarterback's jury had been set to start on Tuesday. From the Canadian Press, I'm David Augustine.
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0: From the heartland of America and the gateway to the West, good morning, good evening, wherever you may be across the nation, around the world. I'm George Norrie. This is Coast to Coast AM. Later tonight, the psychic realm and then some readings. And in a moment, manifestation and liquid luck. Here's what's happening. President Donald Trump said the latest round of U.S. strikes on Iran would not last long, even as Washington prepares to keep some of its forces deployed across the Middle East into next year, a sign that the confrontation with Tehran could outlive the current military campaign. Speaking to reporters at the White House, Mr. Trump said the renewed U.S. military operation against Iran would not continue for a long period of time following the fiercest exchange of attacks between the two countries since July. With more on today's activities, here's Tom Danheiser. Tom?
1: Well, the U.S. United States has formally extended its military deployments in the Middle East until 2027. The decision was officially ordered by U.S. Defense Secretary Pete Hegseth due to the ongoing month-long military conflict between the U.S. and Iran. The order keeps roughly 50,000 American troops stationed throughout the region. This includes members of the Army's 82nd Airborne Division who are preparing for longer overseas tours. The Pentagon is maintaining 19 warships, including two aircraft carriers, along with fighter squadrons and air defense units. This, as the White House did suggest that a global energy crisis was averted as a result of U.S. intervention. U.S. Vice President J.D. Vance has downplayed the United States' conflict with Iran, saying major combat operations are not ongoing, despite escalating exchanges of fire between the two sides this week. The vice president also said the U.S. is investigating an incident Tuesday in which one of its missiles hit a wedding party in Kuistan, Iran, killing at least five civilians. Meanwhile, Washington has in recent weeks sought to ratchet up the economic pressure on Tehran in an effort to extract concessions in any future negotiations. Three senior Iranian sources have said the U.S. campaign to throttle Iran's economy by blockading its oil exports is growing increasingly difficult to withstand. And crude oil prices hover near 6 weeks highs, with West Texas Intermediate trading at approximately $91.44 a barrel and Brent crude near $95.52 a barrel. Joe, George?
0: Thank you, Tom. The turmoil in the U.S. bond market is being driven by a confluence of separate but related forces. The U.S. war with Iran is heating up again, driving up the U.S. defense spending and the cost of oil, gasoline, diesel, and jet fuel. John Truman Wolf, the author of the 90 Strongest Banks in America, is with us. John, what do you think of the U.S. bond market right now?
2: Well, it's taken a hit, George, because these rates have gone up. For listeners that aren't familiar, when interest rates go up, the principal of bonds go down. So it's created the rise in interest rates driven by the billions, trillions that we're now spending on this war are driving rates up. And it's very adverse to the bond market. I think if he doesn't bring this war to a conclusion soon, I think it's going to hit the November elections very hard. I'm not a MAGA fanatic. I think President Trump has done a lot of wonderful things. He's very productive. But if he doesn't get this war ended, George, it's going to destroy his legacy, I think. It's not good for the economy. It's costly. Interest rates are up. And it, right this second, it doesn't look good. Now, they're taking two avenues of attack on Iran, both military and financial. These guys over there, the IRGC is, I think, a little more intransigent than the administration thought.
0: All right, great. Thanks, John. John Truman Wolf. Gloria Steinem, the American journalist and political activist who became the face of the second wave feminism in the late 1960s and early 1970s, has died at the age of 92, according to her verified Instagram account. Steinem died in New York City, surrounded by some of the many who loved her. According to the statement, they did not say how she passed. For Americans, it's been a real tough summer for figuring out what foods are safe to eat. The Food and Drug Administration announced 26 notices for food products this August alone, not including pet food, including drugs. That total increased to 46 recalls. That's a notable increase from August of last year when just 26 products were recalled. Our food safety coach, Jeff Nelkin, is with us here. Jeff, why all these recalls? What the heck is going on?
3: Well, I think we're getting a lot better at recognizing some of the faults in our operations, and it gives us opportunity to identify why we have these repeat situations, letting us think about how do we go about doing a better job of looking at what we're doing.
0: Would you say that food recalls are a good thing?
3: Well, the recalls are a knee-jerk reaction to situations that, you know, where either the clientele have complained about finding foreign objects in food, or people associated with eating certain products becoming ill. And there seems to be a pattern, and it takes usually several days to weeks to determine those patterns, and then certainly to investigate and interview people. You know, it's a big project, and it requires a lot of resources, is one angle. The other part is as simple as, oh, let's look at the iceberg lettuce situation, where we end up having 17,000 people impacted by the lettuce, you know, story. And then the question becomes, when we take a look at some of the issues, why are they happening? Why are we ending up with contamination or poop in our food so that people become ill? And it becomes a question, what are we missing? So obviously, to impact such a large group of people with similar products, and then, of course, the ingredients are then sold to us where we grind them up and add them to other food products, you know, like guacamole or various dishes. And now we end up with the salmonella from the jalapeno peppers ground up and being added to additional food items that now increases that recall. So we need to take a look step by step what's going on and what can we do better to minimize this. And certainly that we want to make sure that our general audience is informed about what's going on so that they can ask questions. And if they're concerned, that they have resources to talk to the people from the companies and find out if they, in fact, have that product, you know, sitting on the shelves or possibly in their home freezers.
0: Good point. Jeff, update us on your website URL, please.
3: Thank you. Jeff Nelkin at cs.com.
0: You got it. You changed it a little bit on us.
3: Right.
0: All right. Thank you, Jeff Nelkin. Up next, Dr. Joseph Gallenberger back on Coast to Coast as we talk about Liquid Luck, the Good Fortune Handbook. We're going to change your luck in just a moment on Coast to Coast AM.
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0: And welcome back to Coast, George Norrie with you. We've got a great program for you tonight, starting with Dr. Joseph Gallenberger, clinical psychologist and expert in psychokinesis, which is the ability to influence matter using the energy of directed consciousness. He teaches PK, energy healing, and manifestation in his Inner Vegas virtual workshops, the Monroe Institute's MC Squared program, and in his Sync Creation home study course. One of his books is called Liquid Luck, The Good Fortune Handbook. Joseph, welcome back.
1: Well, good evening there, George. How you been?
0: I am fine, using your practices as often as I can. And you know what? It works.
1: All right. I like to hear that.
0: Why does it seem that happier people are luckier people?
1: I think some people feel that when you have a winning event, people get happy, but what I tend to notice more is that the happy people are happy first, and with that energy flowing, they're less worried, less in fear, usually filled with gratitude, feelings of generosity, those kinds of feelings, and I think that helps bring good things in, both for your creating your own stuff with confidence, and people being inclined to help you because people are attracted to other happy people. And also maybe even that the universe smiles on that a bit and allows things and blessings to flow to you a little more easily. If you are not saying, well, nothing ever good happens to me, but instead you're appreciating the sunrise, sunset, and the fact that your heart is beating and you're breathing and hopefully have some really good things going on in your life as well. But the happy people, you know, they see a dandelion in on the long side of the road and they go, what a pretty yellow flower. And the negative people see a weed, you know?
0: Yeah, that's good. Or partly sunny or partly cloudy, right?
1: Yeah.
0: Manifestation and psychokinesis. Let's talk about psychokinesis first. Explain what that is.
1: Many people use the term telekinesis, psychokinesis interchangeably. Now most people just use the PK or psychokinesis term. And the most common definition, George, you would see is affecting matter with your mind.

0: your heart energy. So it's a little bit different than just with your mind.
1: Is manifestation the same thing, or is that different?
0: I feel that psychokinesis, manifestation, and energy healing, all three of those are using a similar energy. There are different flavors depending on what you're doing. So in psychokinesis, if you're bending metal, the energy might feel a little different than if you were accelerating growth of seeds or winning at a slot machine, or rolling dice in patterns, those kinds of things. Working with things has its own challenges in PK compared to, say, energy healing, where people's natural compassion and empathy and motivation come out to alleviate suffering, particularly in themselves or people that they love. When you look at manifesting, same energy is flowing, but a different set of challenges. There you get issues of concept, like it's very hard to get a job 2 months a year that pays you enough to live all year unless you already have the belief that that would be possible. When you do, that type of thing can come toward you more easily. So each variant of the energy has its own playground, if you will, and but they all have in common intention, very clear intent, and then letting go and moving into a let go, let flow type of state.
1: Does science try to get involved in experimenting and checking into psychokinesis, for example?
0: Yeah, it's kind of a career killer for many scientists, so I applaud the courage of folks. It attracts physicists, electrical engineers, as much as psychologists in terms of the field. There's certain universities like Princeton Engineering Anomalous Research Lab that was in being for many, many years, decades even, and they felt they proved it beyond a shadow of a doubt. What we mean shadow of a doubt in science would be a Six Sigma event, that this would not occur even once in a billion by chance when they look at meta-analysis studies. And this is where they take all the studies in the field and they knock out the outliers, the ones that are very good or very bad. They don't have overrepresentation of any particular scientist or science group. And then they rate the studies and give them power by the sophistication and quality of their experimental design. So it's not just an average of all studies. But once that's done, they come up with this idea that this probably would not happen even a billion to one by chance. So that being proved from a scientific point of view, focus now in the laboratories are a little more the chain of causation. What does the brain look like in terms of brainwave patterns when this PK is happening? What can you do to enhance the effects? Does it help to be experts like Qigong masters, energy healers? Does it help to have beginner's luck, if you will? What motivates people the most so they don't get bored with the experiment? One of the experiments I've been in recently was at University of Virginia, Department of Perceptual Studies, and they have a gray box, and you look at it, there's sensors inside the box. They have a Geiger counter in there, random number generator, different crystal kind of shaped things. And your assignment is, after they put 120 lead EEG on top of your head, which is kind of like a crown of thorns, that you do PK and affect the box and tickle those sensors, if you will, for 48 seconds on, 48 seconds rest, 48 seconds on through 100 trials. So that's pretty boring. I tended to do some of that work in labs, but I like to work in casinos where if you show PK, often you get a jackpot. So they're looking in laboratories how to motivate people without having to give them big jackpots over some time so they can run enough trials with a given individual. They're particularly focused on

0: healers now, and getting some impressive results in terms of electrical fields, in terms of effects on DNA, pristine DNA in bacteria, things where there's no placebo effect. So there's quite a bit of exciting work going on in the laboratories from my point of view.
1: Joseph, years ago you were on the program talking about your book, Liquid Luck, in the CD. Anything new with that? People using it?
0: Yeah, I still charge get reports pretty much a couple a week. Most recent impressive one to me was there was a retiree reporting using the Liquid Luck principles, which we can talk about, but involve happiness and gratitude, generosity, compassion, those positive types of principles. He had the intuition to take a Roth IRA account, which, as you probably know, is a retirement account where you've already paid taxes, so whatever you gain in there is not taxable. And he applied around 60K in a Roth account to the silver future market last fall. And as I talked to him into the spring of this year, he was up to $20 million
1: Wow.
0: from working that account. So I think that's a pretty good win. And of course, such investments are risky, shouldn't be attempted without the means to absorb the loss and proper skill set. But he had the skills plus the intuition and the energy, and within that he did very well. It goes from that very high kind of thing to more usual. I got a report somebody won 2,500 playing a bingo game with Liquid Luck and won. And the very next round of the $2,500, they were sitting next to a woman and they said, "I think the woman next to me could absorb this same Liquid Luck vibration." And in fact, she won the 20, next 2,500, which kind of was fun. A guy wrote me recently that he was taking some bags to the recycle center, and when he got there, they had a bin that you could just rummage through, and he got the intuition to go in there, and he picked up a nondescript bag, and inside was a fairly light bag, and I think it was paper, so it was opaque. He found a whole bunch of old stamp collection. And as he wrote me, he said so far he had costed them out on eBay for 7,500 and he had barely started going through them.
1: I love that
0: So.
1: story, Joseph. Stay with us. We're going to take a short break with Dr. Joseph Gallenberger right here on Coast to Coast AM.
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0: 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Before 7 o'clock, the Almost Can't Lose quiz. 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
2: 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All our shows will pop right up. We've got some good ones there for your listening pleasure.
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1: And luck. Any more great stories, Joe, before we move on to Sync Creation?
9: Yeah, the last one was kind of funny. The person was working with dice rolling, and he wanted to roll a 12. That'd be six on one die, six on the other. And that should happen one in every 36 rolls by chance. He started rolling, and he kept not hitting it until he rolled exactly 144 times, which is 12 times 12. So it shows the universe has a sense of humor, I think, in this stuff as well. I did want to mention the Psy Games. They just read the second running of those in Charlotte, North Carolina. And I think they had about 950 people attending with many interesting presentations on PK, remote viewing, blind sight, those type of things. And my own assistant for my Inner Vegas workshops volunteered not to go on stage, and a blindfolded six-year-old child read exactly what his clothing was, the jewelry he was wearing, I think even what was in his back pocket. So there were many people from Monroe Institute and from my workshops there reporting an amazing time. My grandson, went too, and he bent a spoon. He showed it to me really happy. He's 6 years old when he got home. And a lot of people there were doing things like taking a penny and sticking it to the wall. I'd never tried that, George. And when I did it and I said, stay, like you would to a dog, the thing stayed on the wall for an hour. So I don't know what that's about. I have to investigate that a little further. But there is a lot of things going on. And this Psy Games is making the PK stuff even more popular in the U.S. And now they're going to go international with that.
1: Joseph, how do you explain karma and how it works?
9: I'm not sure about all of it. That's for certain. I don't think it's any external God or something punishing. I think sometimes people will have feelings of their own as they move from one life to another and back into another incarnation, or even in this life, where they have done some things they're, let's say, not particularly proud of, and then they will feel a need to have a balancing punishment from them feeling guilty, or that kind of thing. I personally feel that the law of love transcends the law of karma. And so it's not a hard, fast contract that, particularly in its distorted forms, where you hear things like, this person was a bad person, so they have to come back as a spider 1,000 times. I don't tend to give much weight to that type of a concept. But there is cause and effect. You know, if I go into a grocery store and I scowl at everybody, they'll probably scowl back at me.
2: Yeah.
9: Some people would call that karma. And of course, the opposite, if I smiled, it's likely they'd smile back, and they might even smile and say, oh, are you aware you dropped your wallet back in the last aisle, and actually help you out. So when you have good action, usually you get good action back, and maybe even more so.
1: I've mentioned this on the program several times, but I'd like your take on it, Joseph. I have a difficult time going past a homeless person who's asking for money with either a sign or a handout or something. And I'm compelled to give them something, whatever it may be. It's just me. I have to do it. I do not do it with any rationale behind it, with any expectations, none of that. But it seems like all the time that I do it, on my own like that, I may go to the mailbox, then there's a check waiting for me from my insurance company or something like that that I didn't explain. One day I gave a guy $20, and I had a $1,200 insurance check waiting for me the next day. How does that happen?
9: I think, you're not the only one that sees that. There's a couple aspects to that. I think when we are giving in, say, the Vegas Adventure Workshops, we started a blessing bucket in the corner of the room. We now, in the Inner Vegas Virtual Workshops, encourage people to donate before the workshop even starts. And if you feel like there's not enough time in your life, donate time. If you have the finances, donate finances. And what I think that does is say it deeply into your own mind that there is no scarcity, and that, in fact, you can afford to be generous because there is a flow. And when you do that, you're opening your compassion, which takes you out of ego, and you set up a lot of the things we see that are necessary for good, positive PK, meaning out of ego, energy flowing, feeling happiness, feeling connected to the earth. Some people seeing that person on the street would just look down into their phone or look away, and therefore they're disconnected from the environment. And so if you have toughened yourself so you can pass homeless people without even giving them a thought, you're not really connected to life as it is. So your act of generosity, I think, sets forth a number of very positive cycles. And we do indeed see that. There was a fellow that came to Vegas with me several times. And before the workshop ever started, even though his finances are limited, I would see him put a goodly sum in that blessing bucket. And by the end of the four-day workshop, I always saw it returned at least tenfold to him. So I'm glad you're doing that, and I'd recommend everybody look at being a little more open with their wallet and their wallet of time, their wallet of smiles, their wallet of energy. If they have a skill like teaching swimming, to go and teach it, because the return is often fabulous.
1: Some of the skeptics to it have told me they're just going to go out and buy booze or drugs. You're contributing to that. And I tell them, it's really not my concern what they do with the money, but I have to assume they need it for food.
9: Yeah, I'd agree. And talking to people that come back off the street or out of addiction, sometimes a simple smile or an act of kindness or a quarter help them to see that other people still felt that they had value. And that was highly important in them turning their life around. And so when we have kind actions like that, the effects might be huge relative to the amount of extension we did. We might have given the person a $20 bill, and to them it was as if somebody gave them something priceless they remember, and it brings them out of a negative pattern and into healing. So I don't think the people that say, oh, they're just going to waste it, everybody should pull yourself up by your own bootstraps. I don't think they have the most wise and elegant approach to that problem.
1: There was one day I had five $100 bills on me. That's all I had on me. I had it on me for about a week. I had nothing smaller. So I gave one of them to one of the homeless people. You would think the doors to heaven opened up. He started crying. He said, God will love you forever. And it kind of broke me up a little bit.
9: Yes. Yeah, it feels really good to understand how much power we have for the positive. And some people, you might say, gee, I like your sweater, or I like your hair, or, those are neat shoes. And it might be the first compliment they've heard in weeks, or maybe years. And it stands out to them. You may not even remember doing it. One of the things that seems to happen in near-death experiences, people talk about going through a life review, and not only going through everything you've experienced, but seeing everybody you've touched and how you have affected their lives. And it tends to blow people away that many of the smallest things we've done have huge impact.
1: Big time. So, tell us about your new Sync Creation Study Course. What is that?
9: Yeah. So we've had the Sync Creation Study Course for 20 plus years. And recently I put it into a digital version with all new meditation exercises using the special brainwave training where you don't have to know or be a meditator to be able to do well on it. It comes with three personal coaching sessions with me of an hour each. And it focuses in this area of manifesting, psychokinesis, and energy healing. And people see really good results, as well as a lot of enjoyment in it. It's designed to be a lifelong yoga of ever-increasing power and love in these positive ways that we're talking about tonight, George. A workshop like the Inner Vegas workshop is great. You're with a bunch of people who think are like-minded. It goes 4 days. The home study is designed to be kind of a lifelong support and to drill down into your individual issues more. Things like the movie The Secret, I think, are wonderful in teaching visualization, but they don't do much about what we might call a shadow, feelings of lack or not deserving, limiting beliefs. So if we have a belief, nothing good can come easy, no pain, no gain, for example, we're going to create that kind of reality. So the coaching looks at our own history and really helps a person move forward. So I enjoy the coaching with that a lot. I used to travel more to do workshops pre-COVID. Now that I'm home more, I enjoy doing the personal coaching myself and not have my team do it at the moment.
1: Good for you. On a coaching basis and testing basis, is going to Vegas important?
9: Some way of practicing the kinds of things you're learning that would give you very quick feedback and clear feedback that it's working really helps the learning accelerate. So when we went out in person to Vegas, we would have tables to ourselves. If we went into wide open heart energy, grounded to the beautiful Mother Earth, connected to spirit, connected with each other, we'd usually get rewarded with money within seconds. If we went into greed, fear, ego, the money would be withdrawn. So it really taught people in a few days a more enlightened way to live, if you will. And that's happening also now in our Vegas virtual programs. We've had people from, we've had six of them now, from Vietnam, Sri Lanka, Singapore, New Zealand, Australia, Saudi Arabia, all through Europe, South America, Canada, U.S., of course, and people are reporting significant healings. And when they, about half of the group go to casinos to do that, learning the principles, and they often see results very quickly. I've had in those first six workshops, several people who had never been in a casino go in, and in the first 5 minutes win $1,500 to $5,000 on a slot, just putting $20 in the machine. So that kind of feedback gives people a sense this is real and this stuff works. So in that sense, I think a Vegas-type environment intensifies feedback in a way that allows people to learn quicker. Does that make sense?
1: It sure does. It sure does. It's dramatic, isn't it?
9: Yeah.
1: When you have initially taken your first test out in Vegas, did it surprise you?
9: Yes, I had gone myself to Vegas just since I was 21 years old. I'm now 76, so it's been a while since that first trip. But in my family, we love playing games like canasta and sheep's head, different things in the Midwest of the country. Even as young as 6, 7 years old, you'd sit in the grandma or grandpa's lap and they'd hold the cards for you. So I had a natural affinity for gaming, if you will. And going to Vegas, I just thought that was fabulous. I walked in and had a lot of beginner's luck initially, and would take trips out there not once or twice a year. Once I got into the manifestation work that I'm doing and learning the principles, I first went to university labs like at Princeton And when I saw results there, I wanted to get a black belt in PK. And immediately I thought Vegas was the place to go because I understood the rules of the games and knew that it was not rigged. And I knew what the statistics should be, for example, on dice. So there, I know that a double will come up once in every six rolls. And the last workshop we did in Vegas, the woman held the dice. We were aiming for doubles and not sixes. I mean, sevens, I'm sorry. And she rolled 48 numbers in a row with no seven. So that wow. kind of thing got the scientist in me very intrigued because that doesn't happen very often at all by chance. And one of my specialties is royal flushes on poker machines in the first pull. And I've hit that several times. So Vegas can be a wonderful place. And it was for me the first time I went out. Very quickly, I know I was out there on a birthday. And at a dice table, I had started with $20 and had, I think it was $8,300 at the end of the roll on my birthday, just playing on dice for an hour or so, because the crew was helping me what to bet and kept encouraging me to bet more because they knew I was on a streak. So my first experiences with Vegas were highly positive. I did find that your fears come up and you have to deal with them. Initially, I tried to put them out like brush fires, like fear of loss and even fear of gain can be there strangely. And eventually I learned if I move into heart energy, it was like singing the fear dragons to sleep. They'd all quiet down and things would go much more smoothly. So once I had it under my control pretty well, I brought the first group out and I was kind of scared what would happen. You know, they're trusting me. They're going to bet their own money. We do bet small amounts like betting $5 on a number. But in that situation, I was super impressed how well people did. We had hour-long rolls, 45-minute rolls, people also naturally having spontaneous healing, like waking up the second day of the workshop pain-free from post-polio syndrome.
1: That's amazing stuff, Joseph. We're going to take a short break and come back and take calls with you. Questions for Joseph Gallenberger? Perhaps you want to share your own story about luck? And we'll be back in a moment on Coast to Coast AM.
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10: From the National Newsroom of the Canadian Press, I'm Rob Westgate. Prime Minister Mark Carney says he will have one simple message for Vladimir Putin if the Russian president attends the G20 Leaders Summit this December in Florida. Carney told reporters on Thursday that Putin only understands strength and directness.
11: The message would be simple. Get out of Ukraine. Get back all of Ukraine to Ukraine. End this war, which is killing more than 30,000 of your people every single month.
10: U.S. President Donald Trump will host the G20 world leaders in Miami, and there are signs he might allow Putin to attend despite an active arrest warrant for the Russian leader issued by the International Criminal Court. Meanwhile, Ukraine's president is expected to visit Canada sometime soon. At least that is the scuttlebutt from a non-government source, noting that the exact timing of Volodymyr Zelensky's trip will likely be after the funeral of Norway's King Harald. Now, the source also says Zelensky may be visiting more than one province. Last time in Canada, the wartime leader was in Halifax. That was December 2025, amid ongoing efforts to end Russia's full-scale invasion. At West now, where construction is underway on a major electricity transmission project in British Columbia's north. The federal and provincial governments say the project will contribute nearly $10 billion a year to BC's economy. The initiative was among the first ones to be referred to Canada's Major Projects Office for speedy approval. Federal Natural Resources Minister Tim Hodgson says the power line project shows the new approach is getting results.
12: This has gone from a concept to shovels in the ground in an incredibly short period of time. It's showing what happens when the federal, the provincial, and local governments, in partnership with First Nations, agree on a shared strategy to build Canada.
10: The transmission line is expected to power other major works, such as the Silas Sims liquefied natural gas facility and mining efforts in BC's Golden Triangle near the Alaskan border. Election officials say 290,000 Albertans have applied to vote early by mail in the province's separation referendum. Deputy Chief Electoral Officer Dallas Stoats says the scale of the demand means they're moving up the deadline to apply for the ballots by 2 weeks to September 25th.
13: As you can imagine, with this sort of volume, it takes a lot to move that through the systems, the various systems, whether it's, you know, the sorting systems, the printer systems, the mail delivery service systems. That is a lot of volume to move.
10: On October 19th, Albertans will vote on whether they want to stay in Canada or to have a second binding referendum to quit Confederation. And finally, overseas, where rescuers in Nepal have pulled two trapped workers from a tunnel alive 9 days after a massive flood and mudslide disaster killed more than 1,250 people. This is the Canadian Press. In sports, the Toronto Blue Jays earned a critical win over the Cleveland Guardians. Brett Bateman had three hits, and Nathan Lucas lined a two-run double with the bases loaded in the fifth inning as Toronto beat Cleveland 6-3. The Jays have now won 5 of 6 and sit a game back of the Guardians, who hold the American League's last wildcard spot. The NHL has a new 12-year French-language broadcast arrangement in Canada. TVA Sports snagged the rights through a sub-licensing agreement between Rogers Communications and Quebecor. Now, under the deal, TVA Sports and TVA Sports Direct will air up to 350 regular season games per season, including 32 of the Montreal Canadiens contests. That's up from 22 last season. They'll also retain the exclusive French-language rights for Habs playoff games. And finally, midfielder J.C. Gando and the Vancouver Whitecaps have mutually agreed to part ways after he cleared waivers. Gando was selected 5th overall by the Whitecaps in the 2023 MLS Super Draft. From the Canadian Press, I'm Rob Westgate.
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14: Hurting to try to keep on whatever it is. And that could be greed for attention. It could be greed for money. It could be greed beginning COVID, greed for toilet paper, if you will, where people grab more than they need, if you will, and hold on to it. It's almost like, to me, a hammer is very handy, but if you hold on one hand with a hammer and the other hand has a screwdriver, now you don't have any hands to hold anything else. So it tends to stop energy from flowing and life from continuing to expand and on things that you didn't even anticipate that are better than you could even imagine coming toward you. So it may look like you're being successful because you do have a pile of something, but probably if you are more generous with it, the flow will increase and you will have even more than you ever anticipated. That's my take on it.
1: How would you give greed as a definition? Is it an obsession?
14: There is an obsessive quality, meaning it's often very mental. It can come, you know, there's certain things that are different. Say my folks lived through the Depression and they understood, it was good to have not too much debt, to hold on to things and use them until they were no good and repair them if you could. That's a little different. People sometimes with greed are using it as a trying to enhance their own self-definition. It's almost as if they were empty inside and they're trying to fill it with gold or whatever in order to feel not so hollow. That would be my definition of it.
1: Let's go to some calls here for you. First-time caller Dan in Florida. Welcome to the program, Daniel. Go ahead, Dan. Don,
3: yeah, I was wondering, Daniel, I'm going to be going to Vegas in a couple weeks. And first time I was there, I had beginner's luck. Second time, I took $5,000 and put it in my left pocket. And when that was gone, it was gone. And the right pocket was for my winnings. And I had a lot more in winnings than what I came with.
14: Good.
1: How do you explain that, Joseph?
14: Well, beginner's luck is a thing. I think what's happening is people are open, excited, happy to be there often. Their ego doesn't know what the heck is even going on in a lot of the games. And so energy does flow quite well. Once you've been there a few times, the potential, as you mentioned, George, of greed and or fear and other kinds of ego thoughts, it's tempting for that to come in. So there can be a little lull there, but if somebody's committed to really deeply paying attention and learning what works, many people can do well on a quite regular basis. This is in contrast, George, to the average person coming is, I'm going on vacation and I can afford to lose $20 a day or $200 a day or whatever it is, and they create exactly what they're thinking. Very few people go like we do, and our caller may have done, I'm going like a farmer to plant seeds and I expect a crop. And so I like his one pocket. When it's gone, that's enough. That's what we call a stop loss. So that is reasonable. If he was in his sandbox to play with $5,000, that's good on him. Somebody else might be $50 or $500. But when it's gone, that's a good sign to leave. And so he set it up very well to do well. So congratulations, Don.
1: And let's go back to Don for a quick question. Don, did you leave up?
3: Oh, yes. I was walking to the airplane, and they have slots over there. And I dropped a dollar and pulled and won $600 before getting on the plane.
14: Excellent.
3: I'm a very fortunate man. I got diabetes type 1. 41 years ago, I've had no real ailments except my eyes now. And I got run over by a Chevy four-door pickup truck and healed myself in 5 months. I was back to work. And I got hit going into an emergency room where I work by a nurse.
1: Of all things, at least you got hit in the right spot, that's for sure. Thanks, Don. I'm glad it worked out. So it sounds like he's got the right attitude, Joe.
14: Yes, he's counting his blessings. And even though some things have happened, he met them with heart and hope and good action. And sounds like he's had good recovery. And working in a hospital, that says to me also that he was on the generous, on the service side of life. So if you were in a casino, I would bet with him. How about
1: sure,
14: you, George?
1: I would, too. I'd bet with you. Truck driving in California, Ubaldo is with us. Welcome to the program. Hi there.
15: Hi, nice to speak to you guys.
1: You too, sir.
15: Well, a month ago, we had two incidences where two trucks with teen drivers in it, one, both fell asleep. The first one, they both got badly injured, went to the hospital. The second truck, the driver died, and the passenger in the back was badly injured. And I was in the office talking about it, and the next day, I fell asleep. I mean, I was trying to get to the next stop, and I just so happened to fall asleep, but I managed to hold the steering wheel right, and my co-driver woke me up, like, and I managed to keep the truck upright. The trailer laid down on its side, and I didn't hit anything, and everyone was okay, and I'm now looking for a different job because these my employer's kind of shocked about it. And I don't know. I think that was pretty lucky.
1: What kind of luck do you get when God steps in, Joseph?
14: A lot of times it's good to have angels there. We've seen some weird things, even on film, where it looks like a person, maybe a car is coming toward them, and all of a sudden they're lifted and the car doesn't hit them. Hopefully most people will listen to intuition if it says do not get in that car or on that airplane or what have you. But at last resort, our own higher selves, our angels and God, him or herself, the divine, I think often can come in. The stories with that are too frequent in my point of view to just put it out as coincidence. And other things happen in those situations, like time slowing way down and having more time to react than one might think. And we see that in PK as well, this time distortion. So sometimes in healing, PK, and these weird events, they all have a thing where time gets very weird, slows down for the person involved and helps them come out okay.
1: What percent of negativity would backfire on you in Vegas? What percent? What do you think?
14: I would look at this as almost the scale of justice, you know, a balance. If you're 90% in negative, you're likely to create just what you don't want. And as it gets to 50-50 fear versus what you do want, things may start coming in kind of with glitches. As you get to 80% what you do want and only 20% fear, you begin to see serendipity and synchronicity and things going more easily. As you get to 90% positive energy, 10% fear, usually that's when you see miracles come. You don't have to be perfect, George, and have zero fear. And I'm using fear very broadly. That would be greed, anger, as well as apprehension kinds of things. Anything that would cloud love, I will call fear. So I would say, I go in a casino. I even had somebody in Australia, they would douse an adding machine paper on the floor saying, where is my level of PK versus fear today? And if it was 90% or better on the good side, that's when they would go play. And they won major jackpots every year on their birthday for, I think, 5.

0: So do you think all of these other abilities might be a part of luck? Or what are your comments on that? Thank you.
1: I do. I think it is a very elegant dance between intuition and psychokinesis. I've seen poker players who say to me, Joe, I've made $250,000 for 20 years in a row, put my kids all through college, and I don't play the game very well, but I read people well. And but when you talk to people, there's sort of a 10,000-hour rule as a musician, as a PK person as well, that once you know the notes on the piano by heart, you can play the music. So once you know the details, say, on how to play poker, that tends to be when intuition starts flowing. So you have that beginner's luck initially, then you got to learn to discipline, money management, many things. But within that, the people that play regularly often will say they have a lot of intuition. I've had a weird one. I was playing blackjack down in Puerto Rico, and all of a sudden I knew all the cards that would be dealt for one hand. And my brother was with me, and he said, well, what are you going to do? I said, I'm going to bet big. And I got five blackjacks in a row out of a six-deck shoe, won the next two or three hands, and then got another blackjack. So when there's a really big win, there's often a psychic ripple backwards in time, and you might even know it ahead of time that through a deja vu or whatever, that this is going to be an incredible hand. Does that make any sense?
2: What if you're not happy and you're not sad, you're not negative, you're just there? What happens?
1: I have a barometer, George. If things seem negative, you're negative and don't do anything important. When things seem flat, you're basically, your energy is flat. When you start to see the beauty in like a sunset at Grand Canyon, you're beginning to enter positive territory. As more beauty is noticeable in ordinary things, then you're in highly positive territory. And so if I were flat, I would think of things I was grateful for. I'd take a walk and absorb the beauty of nature, many things to change the flatness. Sometimes flatness just means I'm tired and I should take a rest. I've been pushing too hard. So I think naps are fair. When I take a nap, I just tell people around me I'm contacting the mothership, and they tend not to bother me, not knowing what the heck that meant. But flatness would be an indication to rest, or to me to look around and get in touch with beauty, other things that would elevate your energy.
2: East of the Rockies, Ruth is with us in Illinois. Hi, Ruth. Go ahead.
3: Hi. Thank you so much for your philosophy. You'll be interested in just a couple of quick things besides my question. When I order my fortune cookies, which I've been doing thousands of them and sending them out, I also order motivational kindness coins. I absolutely love the idea of these coins, and I use them in different locations, fountains and whatever. And I also got lifted up my car while I was passing on the causeway alongside of the New Orleans dome for the Saints. And the truck driver semi, his face froze, and he thought he was going to sideswipe me. And I felt my car lift up gently and moved out of the lane that I had wandered into and placed back down on the top of the causeway. And on my way, I went to Mississippi.
1: That is amazing.
3: So now I do have lots of stories for you. And I love this fortunate title that you have. And liquid specifically, I wonder why you use the word liquid. Cornelius, I tried to get his location twice so I could send him fortune cookies. But the Methodist church and another church that had a school and the library didn't know who he was. But back to my question, I had recently seen a clothing company, and I wondered if you knew anything about Blood of the Dragon, a candle, that's something good, I can't find any information on it, and Luck of the Dragon. Have you heard anything?

0: and all your knowledge.
1: Before you answer that,
2: hold on for a second, Joseph. I want to let you know, Ruth, if you go on the YouTube and Google Cornelius Lawson, Lawson White, his address pops up. He lives in Alexandria, Louisiana. All right, do that. But go ahead, Joe.
1: Yeah, I don't know too much, except I've heard the phrase luck of the dragon. I use the word liquid because into an image of a swirling golden liquid we advocate in my meditation, which you can get on my website. It's a download under $20, that you put in the energies of happiness and gratitude and abundance and compassion and good fortune and praise for all as it is. And so you form almost a magic elixir that then you can take a drink of whenever you want to have a fabulous day filled with synchronicity, serendipity, and luck and good fortune. I go through my day, like even going to a dentist, I will take a drink of that before. I'll get there feeling lucky. I'll say to the dentist, I'm so glad you guys have anesthesia and modern equipment. And everybody starts laughing. We have a good time. I leave the dentist and I take another drink of liquid luck and go to a store. And the last time I did that, for $5 ticket, I won 50. Another $5 ticket, I won 20 and walked out of the store feeling lucky, even though I had been to the dentist. So it's an idea of a drink you could have with you, if you will, to really take that feeling of luck with inside you. And so that's where the liquid luck term came. And also the Harry Potter books talk about forming a lucky potion. And so I thought that was a good name for it. I hope that
2: works. It works. We're going to come back and take final calls with Joseph Gallenberg in just a moment on Coast to Coast AM.
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1: Next hour, spiritual medium Carol Obley joins us to talk about the other side. 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
2: 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If you go to the, when you go to the Coast to Coast AM website, in the carousel, there's a little sample of the show. It's, I think, Daniel Brinkley was the guest. It'll give you an idea of what we're up to. You'll see our new set. It's a lot of fun. So go to coasttocoastam.com. It's right up there.
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1: Bob, how did you start doing this in the first place?
15: Well, thank you, George. I enjoy the heck out of what I do. I was a clinical psychologist with a psychotherapy practice for about 30 years. And interwoven with that for the last 35 years, I've been a trainer at Monroe Institute, which was famous, or still is, for out of body, but also other explorations of consciousness. And so I do about 10 programs with them, week long each, residential at their facility, and about another 7 virtually for them a year now. I got going in this, actually, George, I was in a monastery when I was 14 and 15, feeling I would be a priest, and that didn't work out too well. I went into philosophy and psychology, and as a kid, I had out-of-body experiences and quite a bit of telepathy and things like that, but the psychokinesis stuff didn't start until I was with Monroe and began to meditate with their system of listening to what's called Hemisync, now Monroe Sound Science. And that deep meditation seemed to trigger a lot of this psychokinesis type of thing for me. So it's been a long road, but a pretty nice one. Not too many bumps.
1: Good for you. Let's go to John in Wisconsin to get this segment rolling. Hi, John.
16: Hello, George. Hello, Joseph. Several brief comments, please. Joseph, I'm so thankful that you bring up greed and how that affects and blocks liquid luck and actually turns things into a digressive state. You know, I believe our human nature is such that we always want to get a little more than we got, and that handcuffs us. When George gives money to a homeless person, irrespective of where that money goes, George is blessed with peace and harmony, which is the opposite of greed. My final comment, Joseph, is I believe if we could purge greed from our lives, not only would our culture be better, but the blessings would flow. Joseph, you do great work. Thank you. George, thank you for taking my call.
1: Great comments, Joseph.
15: Yeah, thank you. And I would agree on a worldwide basis, there'd be a lot less poverty and war and, you know, types of things if people would not have to succumb to greed. So I think the base of greed is fear, that fear that if I don't do that, somehow I won't survive. It's a very survivally kind of thing, but out of whack. Most other animals don't take more than they're going to use, for example. So we have ways to go there, but I think we'll get there.
1: Let's go to Vancouver, Washington. Lucy's with us. Lucy, when you were a kid, how many people sang the Lucy in the Sky song to you?
14: Oh, all kinds of songs. And I went to China and it was I Love Lucy everywhere.
1: I love that. Go for it.
14: Okay, I was going to relate a story when I was married. And my husband got a new Continental, and we were going to go into Arizona to see family. So he talks me into driving, and I hate it when somebody sleeps while I drive on long trips. So, and I thought, here we are again in the desert, you know, nothing but miles and miles of miles. And I was really kind of disgusted because we had a long trip ahead of us. And I thought, well, I know what to do about that. So I was going about 120, 125 miles an hour across the desert and covered quite a bit of land. I'd say maybe two-thirds of the trip before he started to wake up. And, hon, I think you better slow down, hon. Hon, you better slow down. So finally I slowed down, was going the perfect limit. And he still wasn't very happy. He's like, I think I better drive. And I says, okay. So we stop the car, get out, change drivers. And he gets behind the wheel, and he's doing everything just perfect. And you hear this, hey, you down there in the Lincoln, there had been a there had been a plane tagging us. Anyway, it was hilarious. So they pulled him over. They gave him a warning, but I just thought it was sort of funny.
15: Yes.
14: I thought I'd relate that.
1: All right. Thank you, Lucy. Go ahead, Joseph.
15: Yeah. You use a little psychology on him, huh?
1: Next up, Mayette's with us in New York. Hello, Mayette.
17: Yes. Thank you so much. Joseph, you haven't been in for a while, but it's so good to hear you this morning. I want to make some comment, and then I have basically two questions. First of all, you mentioned the Princeton random generator, and that is particularly timely now because a week from tomorrow, we're at the anniversary of September 11, 2001, and I guess it's, what, 25 years now. So I just want to reference that. But I guess I want you to give us some suggestions, especially since you mentioned the institute where you have done some work with. That's the Raymond Moody Institute?
15: The Monroe Institute.
17: The Monroe Institute where the Bioral Beats. So we have some aspiring coasties, okay, and a couple not getting the idea of, you know, we're like a family. So I want you to give some tips on meditation so we can get out of the scapegoating and hate and greed mode, and also how we can best connect to the Bioral Beats. And the last part of my question deals with the overall climate. So recently I decided to reread 1984, Brave New World, and it seems that we're in a and tonight they had on, or early this morning, Twilight Zone, and it was the man in the cave, where 10 years after a nuclear bomb wiped out much of the population and people were scrambling for uncontaminated food. And at the end, he says about the faithless. So I want to know some antidote for us to deal with these strange and very surreal times. And if you have my questions, thank you, George. Thank you, Joseph. I'll listen over the air. Keep up.
1: All right, we'll only take a few. Go ahead, Joe.
15: Yeah, I think meditation has a lot of potential to help people become more self-aware and see that ways to bring in good energy and to reduce fear and greed and things. The binaural bead is a technology that was really discovered back in the 1800s, but in the form that Monroe Institute uses it, you can basically put some headphones on and most people within 5-10 minutes are relaxed and their monkey mind thought chatter is diminished and they really get good access to feelings, greater feelings of unconditional love and the flow of spirit or the divine, if you will. If they have a religious system, it doesn't conflict with that. It can help with prayer, if you will, but it helps address the idea that in our busy world with all the fear we do have and worry, that when you try to sit down to meditate, usually all you get is a lot of chatter in the mind. So the putting on the Hemisync or the Monroe Sound Science binaural beats really does help within some people, a big smile on their face. I've never relaxed this much in the last 20 years. And they'll smile like that after 15 minutes exposure. Some people take a little longer. And it's a cheap technology. Monroe Institute has an Expand app, E-X-P-A-N-D, with probably 100 free exercises on it, on that meditation, as well as a subscription to go deeper if you wanted. So that's one thing that I think we should have in our toolbox as we move forward to improve how things are on the planet.
1: What a great institute, is it not, Joseph?
15: Say again, George?
1: It's a great institute, isn't it?
15: It is very much. Monroe has been thriving and expanding quite a bit and now have quite a bit, like I mentioned, free on the Expand app and then programs as short as 4 hours on metal bending, spoon bending, and then week-long intensives, residential and virtual. And their goal is to reach 1% of the population to help lift consciousness in concert with other organizations like Institute of Noetic Science, etc., that also have the goal of helping humanity come more awake and demonstrate that generosity and things we've been talking about tonight.
1: Let's go west of the Rockies. Dan's with us in Nevada. Hello, Daniel. Go ahead.
18: Hello, George. Great show as usual.
1: Thank you, sir.
18: I just want to let you know that I was watching Ancient Aliens, and you were on it. I don't know. You did really well. Just want to let you know that. But, you're welcome. Well, my father, he played that Texas Hold'em, and
15: yes,
18: he was really good at it. But one of the things that he said you cannot do, you've got to have money management. And he said you cannot stay too long, otherwise you're going to give it all back to them. And I have an uncle that whenever he'd win, he would always mail the money as far as the amount that he won back to his address. That way the only money he had to lose was what was left over. And then whatever would just be the profit from that point on. But do you think that, because my father used to always get aces, but he said they were never any good. I mean, it seems, and he would always, they used to call him Raisin Roberts, because right before the three cards would come down, the flop he called him, he said that he would, if he had a good hand, he would always raise it. So that would get all the people who were trying to get these, what do you call it, the nothing cards, if you would, and beat you at the river. And so, I mean, I don't know how much you know about Texas Hold'em, but boy, that's quite a game, and it's got almost out of control.
15: Yeah, it is. It's very popular now. It's in the World Series of Poker with 10 million or more of prize for the winner, and they have 10,000 people, roughly, I think, in the conference for the World Series each year. So it is very popular. It's good to have money management. You know, if you're buying stocks, we talk it about a stop loss. So as you are 10% ahead, you put a loss at 5% ahead. So you never, once you're ahead, you never go behind again. And to play long term in a poker game or things, money management becomes highly important. And as well as the liquid luck and other things we'd use, a person is behooved to not push it past the the time when the universe is saying it's time to go home. So thank you for your question tonight.
1: Let's go to Cindy in West Virginia real quick. Cindy, go ahead.
19: Hello?
1: Yeah, go ahead.
19: Yes, doctor, I just ordered your book on Audible, so I'm really looking forward to reading or listening to it.
15: Thank you.
19: I lived in Denver in the early 70s, and it was nothing. We hitchhiked everywhere, walked everywhere at any time of the morning. Well, I was walking home from work one night. It was about 2:30 in the morning, and I noticed a man a couple blocks away, and I just got a bad feeling about it. Well, days earlier, I had been in that same spot, and I noticed there was a gap in between two buildings. So I went in there. I walked the whole length of the building, and I watched him until he finally threw his hands up and walked away, and I waited still like 15 minutes. Well, I was barefoot. I didn't step on a piece of glass or cut my foot or anything. So that's my intuition story, and I must have at least three guardian angels because they've looked out for me my whole life.
1: I'm intuitions so glad are born, Joe.
15: Yeah, I'm so glad that you followed your intuition. A lot of people will get that spidey sense and say, oh, I'm being silly. If you ever get that, we're built as humans, I think, as part of our survival system to have a sense often when something is not right. And so you are wise to listen. I'm glad it worked out well for you.
1: Joseph Gallenberger, keep in touch with us. We love your work. He's one of a kind. Liquid luck, my friends. Up next, psychic medium Carol Obley joins us on Coast to Coast AM to talk about the strange and unusual.
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5: From the National Newsroom of the Canadian Press, I'm Rob Westgate. If Mark Carney bumps into Vladimir Putin at this December's G20 summit hosted by Donald Trump in Miami, he says he will bluntly tell the Russian president to get out of Ukraine. The Prime Minister was responding to reports that the American president may be planning to invite Putin to the Gathering of World Leaders, a move similar to the Trump administration's decision to host Russia's finance minister at this week's G20 finance ministers meeting in Asheville, North Carolina. Now, Putin is the subject of an arrest warrant issued by the International Criminal Court in relation to the war in Ukraine. Meanwhile, Ukrainian President Volodymyr Zelensky is set to visit Canada as soon as next week.
6: A non-government source says the exact timing of the visit is being adjusted, possibly because of the funeral of Norway's King Harald. Prime Minister Mark Carney visited Kyiv a year ago, and Zelensky last visited Canada in Halifax last December amid ongoing efforts to end Russia's full-scale invasion. The Canadian and Ukrainian governments generally don't confirm Zelensky's travel plans until just before departure. The source says Zelensky might visit more than one province. Jason White, The Canadian Press.
5: Election officials say 290,000 Albertans have already applied to vote early by mail in the province's separation referendum. Deputy Chief Electoral Officer Dallas Stoats says they anticipate there will be a certain final last-minute request for those on the deadline date.
7: We didn't want that big push to come right before that Thanksgiving date when there is no mail service.
5: Albertans will also get a chance to vote at advance polls from October 13th to the 17th, and then on the final voting day, October 19th. Construction has begun on a major electricity transmission project in northern BC. The effort was among the first projects to be referred to the Federal Major Projects Office for speedy approval. Canada's Natural Resources Minister Tim Hodgson says it will be a major economic driver.
8: The power from this transmission line will unlock almost 10,000 new jobs in British Columbia. I mean, that's an amazing project. It'll create roughly $10 billion a year per year of new economic activity in British Columbia.
5: Back in July, both the federal and provincial governments agreed to commit a combined $3.9 billion to the project, which they say will generate about $95 million a year in provincial and municipal revenue. And finally, south of the border, the Trump administration says work will begin over the next 2 weeks on the site where it plans to build a towering gilded arch. The project is facing a lawsuit as critics say it will disrupt historic sightlines in Washington, D.C. Now, the arch design proposed by U.S. President Donald Trump has already received early approval from the U.S. Commission of Fine Arts, whose commissioners were all appointed by the president. This is the Canadian Press. In sports, Brett Bateman's hot start to his rookie season continued with three hits as his Toronto Blue Jays beat the Cleveland Guardians 6-3. The Jays have won 5 of 6 and are now a half game behind Cleveland, which holds the American League's last wildcard spot. Meanwhile, Lawrence Butler drove in the go-ahead run in the top of the fifth, and the Athletics pitchers, well, they combined for 18 strikeouts en route to a 7-4 victory over the Seattle Mariners. The Mariners are 6 games back of Houston in the American League West. They're also 4.5 games back of Cleveland for that third wildcard spot. And finally, the Canadian Forces Snowbirds will make a historic appearance at the 2026 Grey Cup game. The November 15th game in Calgary will mark the last time the legendary aerobatic squad flies its famed CT-114 Tudor jets. The Snowbirds started flying the jets back in 1971. The team will start flying new planes in the early 2030s. From the Canadian Press, I'm Rob Westgate.
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1: Up next, spiritual medium Carol Obley back with us on Coast to Coast as we talk about the art of sensing, a guide to staying true to your soul's journey through challenging times. 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
11: For people who simply want to know more about the topic or they want to delve into it themselves. And it'll also be on audiobook.
1: Carol, we're having some trouble with your phone. Are you on a speaker, or what kind of system are you on?
11: No, I'm on my cell phone.
1: Ah, that's it. Okay, you might, is it on speaker, though?
11: No.
1: Put it on speaker. Maybe that'll be better for you.
11: I'm not quite sure how to do that.
1: Well, we don't want you to disconnect your phone.
11: Yeah, I never use the phone. It's we had really severe storms here, so I'm doing the best I can with what I have. I have no internet. I have no landline. So this is what I have.
1: Okay, well, we'll try to get through it and see how we do. How did you get involved in the psychic realm and the spiritual mediumship that you're in?
11: You know, it's a long story, but I'm gonna make it short. It is, I fell into it out of a tragedy. And I've spoken about this and written about it many times. And that was through a fire that happened. It completely took me out of the work that I was doing. So I just kind of fell onto the pathway. But as I went along in the pathway, I discovered that this is what I'm supposed to be doing. And that's probably why the other stuff didn't work out.
1: When we talk about the art of sensing, what are the inner senses we're talking about?
11: We're talking about the three main inner senses. That's clairvoyance, clairaudience, clairsentience, but also claircognizance, which is an inner knowing. And a lot of people don't recognize that when that happens. But it's just that gut feeling or that knowing. And you might not have any rational explanation for it, but that's often when we need to follow it. And so everybody has these. You don't have to be extraordinary or a medium to have these. What you do need is trust and to really surrender to them and to develop them as well. And that's usually accomplished through repetition and then trusting them.
1: Can we trust these senses?
11: Yeah, see, that's the thing. And I think a lot of people get very discouraged because they don't trust them. And they want things to flow in life in a, you know, sort of in a logical manner. And intuition and, you know, the inner senses don't operate in a logical manner. It's oftentimes outside of logic. And I think that's where the problems come in, because fear comes up for people then if they can't prove something before they, you know, engage in it or go on to that particular pathway. But the key to it is really to surrender and know that we're being led into purpose, which, by the way, is what we're all doing here. And our purpose is really, you know, the primary purpose that we're here is to evolve spiritually. That's really the only reason that we're here on this physical plane.
1: Right, during my first guest, Carol, we talked about intuition, and you've taken a big look at intuition, haven't you?
11: Well, yeah, I've had to, because, you know, when my business, my previous business burned, I absolutely was directionless. I had no idea what I was going to do with my life. I was in my 30s. You know, I've been at this for 30 years. So, you know, it's not an overnight phenomenon by any means. But I had no idea or no direction leading me from the outside. And then a phone call that I got changed everything, and that's what I had to surrender to. That phone call came from a friend of mine who unfortunately is no longer with us, but asking me to come to a metaphysical center. And so I really resisted that. And then she called again, and I went. And everything unfolded from there. But I really, you know, at that point, I had no idea. I had no idea that I was going to end up on this pathway, let alone write, you know, numerous books and read for people internationally and, you know, be on coast to coast. None of that was evident to me at the time. So I think that's where my own trust had to come in and just allow things to form the way that they did.
1: Carol, why do some people have such incredible intuition and others don't have anything?
11: Well, you know, that can be for several reasons. The first is that they're overly rational. And so if it can't be proven, you know, by the five physical senses, then it can't be proven at all. It's not worth following. And I think the second reason is that some of us have developed these in previous incarnations. And so it's simply a matter of remembering what we've already developed, but with sort of sleeping, if you understand that. And then they're awakened, and, you know, it's sort of like we're remembering the way that we were before. So I think it's easier for people who have had, you know, previous experiences on this earth with doing that. And then thirdly, I think that a lot of people think that it fear gets in the way. It's like, why would I do that? You know, why would I move here or there? Why would I change jobs? Why would I quit a job? You know, without knowing, and that's what really takes blind trust and faith.
1: Do you believe intuition is trainable?
11: I do. I've taught many workshops on both mediumship development and intuition development. And people are usually amazed. They're very astonished at what they're able to accomplish by letting down their guard and just allowing the flow. Intuition is a flow of information. And if we allow that to, not going after it, but allowing it to flow to us, then that's where it's going to open and we can relax and trust.
1: Give us an example, Carol, if you can, of how you've used intuition for your own life.
11: Stepping onto this pathway versus, you know, running a different type of business and giving up on a job search. Now, before I went to the Metaphysical Center and began taking all sorts of psychic classes and healing classes and seminars and so forth, I was really looking for, you know, just an ordinary job or something that I could, do that would be provide an income. And I had to let go of that, and that was really difficult. I think a lot of people that I've come in contact with have struggled with that as well. But the main indicator that we're on the right pathway is that we're drawn to it. We feel an affinity to it. And feels natural. And that's only something that can happen when you step onto the pathway.
1: Is it conceivable that when you teach someone to be intuitive, they use it in a very bad or nefarious way?
11: Well, I mean, anything can be misused. But I think the vast majority of people who train in it have a desire to, you know, not only improve the quality of their life, but perhaps, you know, work in the type of field that I'm in, and that's to help other people, to alleviate suffering in some way. And that's still my primary purpose for being on this pathway of, particularly with mediumship. But many people contact me for other reasons, too, and, you know, I call it life guidance and really understanding, you know, what direction should I go into?

0: intuition is a very successful person.
1: In my experience, yes. Because they know that there's more to us than just our rational mind, besides our brain. You know, you've probably heard, and I'm sure most people have heard the expression that we only use a very small percentage of our brain. And, you know, opening up to primarily, George, it's the right brain. That's what's involved with intuitive processes. The left brain is more rational. So, you know, I think people who make something of themselves, and particularly with servants, open to what intuition can bring as far as direction, work that they're doing. And then also, you know, being inventive. Inventiveness stems from intuition. Yeah, that still small voice that we get that, you know, try it this way or do that or, go in a different direction than perhaps, you know, what isn't working for you. So I believe, yes, it is a big part of success to be able to be open, flexible, and spirit or the divine to speak to you through intuition.
0: Carol, when a person dies, what happens to them? What's it like? What do they sense?
1: Well, you know, my work is focused on that for 3 decades, and it's called the continuity of consciousness. So what does that really mean? Well, it means that the vehicle that we have here called a body, and, you know, the brain is part of that, will deteriorate and it will pass away. But our essence, our consciousness, does not go away. And over again, you know, I've demonstrated that and seen that with souls who have communicated from the spirit world. And interestingly, the spirit world is very similar to here, only it's not solid like we are here on the physical plane.
0: How important is the soul, Carol, to the human existence?
1: Well, you and I wouldn't be here without our soul, because the soul is life force. And that stems directly from whatever you want to call, you know, God, higher power, the divine, Buddha, Krishna, Jesus. It's all from that same source. And that source is indestructible. And so we would not be here. We would not be, the body is just a body that's not animated. So without the soul, the body is not enlivened. But what continues when we drop the body is the soul.
0: Truly remarkable, isn't it? It's the art of sensing. Why are some people gifted and others aren't?
1: Well, again, I believe that this starts long before we come here. And all the books I've written, I talk about, I'm sure a lot of listeners have heard of the Akashic Records. I call them the Akashic Files. It's the same thing. And so we sort of make this out what we want to do here. And I know that my soul made this agreement to do this sort of work. And I also know that my soul made the agreement to, deal in communication through writing, through speaking. And so most people, I mean, most souls do that. The problem comes in when people don't pay attention to the communication of the soul, which is intuition. And, you know, they

0: buy into what culture might expect of them or what the family wants them to do, when really what we all need to do is go within and follow that voice and not the outer, I call it the outer landscape.
1: Is there anything about any of this that people should be concerned about or scared?
0: No, intuition is, to me, it's comforting because it's a direct, and by the way, if you're hearing negative things, that's not the soul. And the soul does not communicate, with in fear. Because essentially the soul is fearless and it doesn't know anything about time. It only knows about expression. And by that I mean the expression of the divine qualities that each of us has.
1: All right. Thank you, Carol. In a moment, Alicia Das joins us to talk about angelic experiences next on Coast to Coast AM.
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0: On the next Andrew Carter Morning Show, we've got a behind-the-scenes story of a very beloved movie that is being played to a live orchestra in Montreal next week. 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
1: What angels are following you, and what do they mean to your life and your future? 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
13: 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She's leaving work. Someone says, we're going for some food. Want to come? 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At a food bank. One in five Canadian food bank visitors is working. Yet a job is still not enough. 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
1: That's with us, leader in spirituality and angelology, who has guided thousands far more, 3 decades to awaken their inner divinity. She has the ability to hear and speak with the angelic language, hosts a podcast called Live Your Love. Alicia hosts a doctorate in spiritual science, is an ordained minister, and has led more than 250 seminars worldwide. Her book is called Your Angelic Ancestry, Discover Your Angelic Name, Heritage, and Higher Purpose. We'll take calls with her next hour, and she'll do angelic readings and tell you who your angels might be. Alicia, welcome, and thanks for joining us at this late hour.
14: Hi, George. Always a delight to be with you and everybody. I'm just so happy to be here.
1: How are your angels these days?
14: Our angels are doing just fine. They're doing great. They're very busy with the intensity on the planet, but they're doing well. Thank you for asking.
1: Who assigns the angels to us? Does God do that, or is there another power?
14: Well, definitely God does that. And also, when we're born, we have a guardian angel. We come in with a guardian angel, which, of course, is assigned to us by God. And then we have the great archangels, and all of it is divinely inspired.
1: What got you interested in this field?
14: It really began when I was a very young child. I was experiencing a very traumatic event, and I started communicating with these beautiful heavenly beings in their own language, and that kept me whole until I could heal the event entirely. And then I just started communicating to them for a while outwardly. But they also can read the records for me and give me a lot of information. And in rural Indiana, in those days, when you start telling people things about themselves and the planet that you can't know, it scared people. So I learned to be quiet about it until I left home. And then shortly thereafter, I started doing my work, and I haven't stopped since then.
1: When is that guardian angel assigned to watch us?
14: I believe, George, that we are assigned a guardian angel before our first breath, when we are in the heavens, when we are before the karmic board, if you will. We are assigned a guardian angel that is just perfect for us, depending on our karma and our dharma, what we're going to do in this lifetime. And they're with us with every breath, and in fact, beyond the last breath. And they help us to harvest what we've learned each lifetime.
1: Are they with us when we're in the womb as well, I guess?
14: Oh, absolutely they are. Absolutely. Because, of course, they're connecting with our conscious selves, our basic selves, but also with our high selves. So they're with us in the womb. They're with us before we even enter incarnation, when we are deciding what it is we want to learn this lifetime, what it is that God wants to learn through us. They're with us every step of the way.
1: How do we know the difference between angelic intervention and hunches and intuition?
14: That is such a great question, George, and one that is often asked. And I tend to say, first of all, it's practice. We want to really hone in and discern where that voice is coming from. But also, at some point, if it's positive, if it's divine, if it's uplifting, if it's helping lift us into a perspective that's well beyond our ordinary earthly domain, where it's really coming from a place of wisdom, in one sense, it really doesn't matter. Was that an angel? Was that my higher self? Was that the Christ, Buddha, Zoroaster, whatever name we call that higher wisdom? It really doesn't matter, because you see, angels are one with God. They're one with God's will. They help disseminate and carry out God's will. So we want to discern which presence that is, if we can. And if it's positive, if it's divine, then we're in good territory, no matter who it is.
1: When you believe an angel or angels saved your life, don't you?
14: I do, quite a bit. I mean, definitely more than once, George. I mean, I have a feeling my guardian angel sort of has bloodshot eyes and kind of saying, I'm going to need a double shot of ambrosia after this show. So yeah, several times. And I think we all have stories like that where we feel like, gosh, really the hand of something divine must have intervened because it was going to go very poorly. And yet I was saved. And I certainly have some specific stories if you'd like to hear them. And I bet our listeners do as well.
1: I'd love to. Go ahead.
14: Well, perhaps the most dramatic story that I have, although not the most recent, but the most dramatic story would be I had aggressive cancer. I was diagnosed with aggressive cancer, uterine cancer, and
1: oh my.
14: Pretty much told to get my affairs in order. And I, you know, my first response, of course, as it, I think it would be for most of us, was, oh no. And my second was, I know how this was created. I understand this and that it's a compelling message. And I just need to unpack that message. And I was very aware of angelic support with me when I was told the diagnosis. And, you know, I remember saying to the angels, okay, I get it. This is a spiritual opportunity for me, but couldn't it have come in a kinder, gentler way? And you know what they said?
1: What'd they say?
14: They said, apparently not. You see, it was really for me. I mean, it was fierce grace, which is what Ram Dass called his stroke. It was definitely brought me to my knees over and over, but it was still a blessing that was for me because when I approached it from that perspective, I started to heal. And working in tandem with the angels and not doing allopathic intervention. A surgery was scheduled much later, but lots of miracles happened, George. It's a longer story that I tell in my book, Your Angelic Ancestry, but lots of miracles ensued. The bottom line is there was a moment when I was with this practitioner who'd been the doctor, the medical doctor of the Dalai Lama, and he'd been my student for 5 years. And he laid me down on a bamboo mat and he started piercing my skin with acupuncture needles. And he said, I know at any given moment you can be aware of angels as you are of the needles in your skin. What would it take to fully fulfill your spiritual calling of bridging the human and the angelic realms? And I said, I would have to write books to share this work more wildly. I would have to completely do my work and not hold back in any way and absolutely say yes to God in each moment of that calling. And when he said, and will you? And I said, yes. My body rose and fell off the mat, and I was very aware of about a million angels joining us in the room. And it's a much longer story, George, but the bottom line is I was healed by God, by the angels, without allopathic intervention, with no chemo, et cetera, I was healed. And it's very well documented, you know, with biopsies and reports and that kind of thing. But it's not because I'm special, because it really depends on our karma and our dharma. It was so that I could see the healing power of the angels. And so that's my most dramatic story. But I would love to hear, I know you have a few of them, so I'm wondering if you want to share that.
1: Sure. And in your particular case, what did the doctors say after the fact?
14: Well, you know, one doctor, so there were two doctors. It was, of course, the oncologist there with the final biopsy where it was very definitive. And to his credit, he said, I don't understand this, but whatever you, and I told him about the angels, and he said, well, whatever you did, keep doing it because it worked. It just wrought a miracle. So the other one was completely on board. The other one was like, this is the opportunity available to all of us when we say yes to spirit, when we say yes to God. And in your case, it was brought through the angels. So that was there. You know, they had the definitive, they had the biopsy slides, they had the definitive proof right in front of them. So they couldn't argue with that. But I think it did make them question.
1: These stories I'm about to tell you, I've told on the air before, Alicia, but I want to get your input on that. My mother was born in Fitchburg, Massachusetts, and we would go there in the summer almost every year and spend a month or two while school was out. And her father had built a furniture store with an apartment complex. And the apartment complex, which must have had about 15 units, was above the furniture store. And they had an apartment complex that had two of them combined for their own living situation and their family. They had brothers and sisters and stuff like that. So we would stay there whenever we went. And the furniture store, it's called the Union Furniture Company, was on the first level. Well, one night, I'm asleep on the second level. My parents are asleep on the third level. I'm woken up by a fire department guy with the mask on and the helmet. And he's going, son, wake up, wake up. And the house is kind of full of smoke. And he said, is there anybody else in this house? Well, duh, I'm only 10 or 11 years old. I said, yes, my parents are upstairs. And he said, we'll go get them now. So I went up there and they went up there. And we woke everybody up, my sisters, my parents, the rest of the household, and got everybody out. And the fire was in the furniture store. It was in the mattress section, and it was smoldering. Not flames, but a lot of smoke. And they got that out. Well, while we're outside in the wee hours, it's like 4 or 5 o'clock in the morning. There's a picture of me on the front page of the Fitchburg Gazette, the newspaper, by the way, Fitchburg Sentinel.
14: Amazing.
1: My father went to the fire chief and said, sir, I need to thank the fire department guy who woke us up. Where is he? And the chief looked at him and said, sir, we never got to your level. And he said, of course you got to our level. He woke my son up and then came and woke us up. He said, sir, we never got up there. We stayed in the furniture store. You all came down by yourself. Some people have called the program before, Alicia, and said this was my guardian angel. What do you think?
14: I love this story, George. This is such a beautiful story. I think that was not only your guardian angel that woke you up. I think also it was an archangel. Because you see, guardian angels, they can very much move a bus aside. Usually that's a guardian angel group. They can very much intervene in physical affairs if it's divinely ordained. But to enter human form or to appear to enter human form is usually an archangel. I think that very much could have been your guardian angel, or it could have been an archangel that entered human form to, you know, in a way that would be safe to you and accessible to you, tangible to you. And saved you and your family. And it sounds like, you know, if your picture was on the front page, I hope they told a little bit of the whole story there, because I think that would have uplifted a lot of people and made them realize they're never alone.
1: Yeah, they never told that part of the story in the paper. Uh-huh. They just had put the fire in there and a picture of me in my pajamas and bare feet running across the street. Uh-huh. And then another one was, I'm driving my car, and I'm coming up to a four-lane intersection, and I've got a green light. And I'm coming up to the intersection, green light, you go. Something is telling me in my head. Now, this is what I don't know if it was angelic or intuition, but something in my head is telling me, don't go through, don't go through, don't go through the intersection. And I'm saying to myself, what do you mean don't go through, George? It's green. You got to go. But I pulled over to the side of the road. I did not go through. At the moment, I would have been right in the middle of the intersection. Some guy went through his red light, missed his light, and would have hit me broadside, and God knows what would have happened to me.
14: Yeah.
1: What was that? Was that angelic or intuition?
14: In that case, because it was a voice in your, you know, that you heard with your
1: in my head.
14: Yeah. In your head. Yeah. I mean, I hesitate to say in your head because that sounds like it's just your mind, which I think it was your higher mind, your higher self connecting with your guardian angel that was very much in alignment with spirit and knew that it was not your time to go. That was not your karma to be terribly hurt, if not worse. And so I think in that case, it was a guardian angel because they didn't come into human form. They were speaking in your mind. And I think that, yes, absolutely. They were, you know, they're called a guardian angel for a reason. They're here for our personal protection, often physical. So I think it's really beautiful. And I also think it's very significant that you listened, George, because we all have that moment where we can listen or we can disregard that voice. And you listened and that saved your life.
1: Well, I've taught myself to learn these hunches, whatever they may be, and to take advantage of listening, because in the past, years ago, there is a possibility I wouldn't have listened, but I've learned how to do that now.
14: That's fantastic. And it's a practice. I think you probably, I mean, you tell us, George, didn't you have to decide whether you were going to start listening to those hunches? And then once you did, and in this case, they saved your life. And in other cases, I'm sure they really led you in the right direction. You learned to trust them.
1: Absolutely. We're going to come back more with Alicia Doss as we talk about the angelic realm. We'll take calls with her next hour, and she'll do angelic readings on you when we come back later tonight.
0: Find out more about tonight's guest. 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
5: the National Newsroom of the Canadian Press, I'm Rob Westgate. Prime Minister Mark Carney says he will have one simple message for Vladimir Putin if the Russian president attends the G20 Leaders Summit this December in Florida. Carney told reporters on Thursday that Putin only understands strength and directness.
6: The message would be simple. Get out of Ukraine. Give back all of Ukraine to Ukraine. End this war, which is killing more than 30,000 of your people every single month.
5: U.S. President Donald Trump will host the G20 world leaders in Miami, and there are signs he might allow Putin to attend despite an active arrest warrant for the Russian leader issued by the International Criminal Court. Meanwhile, Ukraine's president is expected to visit Canada sometime soon. At least that is the scuttlebutt from a non-government source, noting that the exact timing of Volodymyr Zelensky's trip will likely be after the funeral of Norway's King Harald. Now, the source also says Zelensky may be visiting more than one province. Last time in Canada, the wartime leader was in Halifax. That was December 2025, amid ongoing efforts to end Russia's full-scale invasion. At West now, where construction is underway on a major electricity transmission project in British Columbia's north. The federal and provincial governments say the project will contribute nearly $10 billion a year to BC's economy. The initiative was among the first ones to be referred to Canada's Major Projects Office for speedy approval. Federal Natural Resources Minister Tim Hodgson says the power line project shows the new approach is getting results.
7: This has gone from a concept to shovels in the ground in an incredibly short period of time. It's showing what happens when the federal, the provincial, and local governments, in partnership with First Nations, agree on a shared strategy to build Canada.
5: The transmission line is expected to power other major works, such as the Silas Sims liquefied natural gas facility and mining efforts in BC's Golden Triangle near the Alaskan border. Election officials say 290,000 Albertans have applied to vote early by mail in the province's separation referendum. Deputy Chief Electoral Officer Dallas Stoats says the scale of the demand means they're moving up the deadline to apply for the ballots by 2 weeks to September 25th.
8: As you can imagine, with this sort of volume, it takes a lot to move that through the systems, the various systems, whether it's, you know, the sorting systems, the printer systems, the mail delivery service systems. That is a lot of volume to move.
5: On October 19th, Albertans will vote on whether they want to stay in Canada or to have a second binding referendum to quit Confederation. And finally, overseas, where rescuers in Nepal have pulled two trapped workers from a tunnel alive 9 days after a massive flood and mudslide disaster killed more than 1,250 people. This is the Canadian Press. In sports, the Toronto Blue Jays earned a critical win over the Cleveland Guardians. Brett Bateman had three hits, and Nathan Lucas lined a two-run double with the bases loaded in the fifth inning as Toronto beat Cleveland 6-3. The Jays have now won 5 of 6 and sit a game back of the Guardians, who hold the American League's last wildcard spot. The NHL has a new 12-year French-language broadcast arrangement in Canada. TVA Sports snagged the rights through a sub-licensing agreement between Rogers Communications and Quebecor. Now, under the deal, TVA Sports and TVA Sports Direct will air up to 350 regular season games per season, including 32 of the Montreal Canadiens contests. That's up from 22 last season. They'll also retain the exclusive French-language rights for Habs playoff games. And finally, midfielder J.C. Gando and the Vancouver Whitecaps have mutually agreed to part ways after he cleared waivers. Gando was selected 5th overall by the Whitecaps in the 2023 MLS Super Draft. From the Canadian Press, I'm Rob Westgate.
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0: And welcome back to Coast. George Norrie with you along with Alicia Doss. And we are talking about angels and angelic experiences. The difference between an archangel and a guardian angel is significant. What creates the higher power there?
1: The difference is really significant, Tom. So a guardian angel, angels, guardian angels among them, are in a collective. They're all one. They don't have individual souls. They are one with God's will, and the will of God is disseminated or told to them by the archangel above. Angels evolve to archangels, and of course, some archangels are just fully formed. And archangels do have individual souls. They have individuation, like we have individuation, and they are, but archangels are always in contact with their soul, with that spark of God that is eternal. And then you have great archangels that are even much, much higher than archangels, and we can connect with all of them. But we want to generally, when we want to really open to God through the angelic, we want to connect to archangels or great archangels.
0: Alicia, did you ever think you'd be talking about angels on a radio show?
1: Well, actually, George, I am from a very scientific family. Everybody is an MD, and I was pre-med, have definitely a predilection towards the scientific, but it actually does work well for me to keep that discernment, that scientific predilection present so that I see that what I'm doing, because the work I do as a spiritual intuitive, as a mystic is rather, you know, it's invisible. It's in the mystical. It's in the heavenly. It's in the divine. And so, but I like to see that I'm really creating lasting change, that there's measurable results, empirical evidence that the spiritual works. And science and spirit can coexist very well together. But at some point, even Einstein said, I want to know the mind of God. We've got to transcend the mind and move into the divine.
0: In the wonderful movie, It's a Wonderful Life, George Bailey was saved by his guardian angel, who they sent down, Clarence,
1: yes,
0: to get extra points for wings. Does it happen that way?
1: Well, we are certainly saved by our guardian angels. I mean, the angels saved my home in the Palisades fire. You were sharing about how you were saved from fire. I also was when I was 18, where I was in a very deep fevered sleep. I had an incredibly high fever, was very sick, and I was woken up and the angel said, go home, get up, get in your car, drive home. Home was Chattanooga, Tennessee. I was going to school, pre-med, of course, at Emory University in Atlanta. And I'd listened to them enough that I knew to trust them. So I got up and I pretty much crawled to my car, got in my car and drove away. And behind me, the house exploded in an electrical fire and burned to the ground.
0: Ugh.
1: And so, you know, we really can listen to those voices and they're always with us. So angels, what they do, George, is they tangibilize spirit. They tangibilize God so that we can really access the divine in a very ordinary, natural way that is quite effective.
0: It's fascinating indeed. Let's take some calls. You ready?
1: Absolutely.
0: And when you do angelic readings, explain the process.
1: Sure. Well, it's much more intricate than I have time to go into now, but basically what it is I surrender and I hear the angelic language. I connect to the highest archangels and they'll speak to me in their language, and then they will disseminate the higher guidance through that language. They'll open the Akashic records, the Nicole records, the higher records, and then they'll give me that information to share.
0: All right, let's go to Keith in Hawaii to get us started. Welcome to, he's not ready yet. Let's go to Ramona in Tacoma, Washington. Hi, Ramona.
2: Hi, how are you, George?
0: Good to have you with us. Go ahead.
2: I'm just wanting an angelic reading. Anything that you can tell me about my future and anything?
1: Sure, let's see, Ramona. Here's what I'm hearing from the angels. The pain the sorrow, the depth of tenderness that you've been experiencing is in part due to your sensitive nature, your connection to the angelic realm, which up until now has been more subconscious. So you're here in this earthly body and experiencing time and space and aging and man's and woman's inhumanity to ourselves, and you're comparing it to a kinder, gentler, much more beautiful heavenly realm, the angelic realm. See, the angelic realm predated the human realm by many, many millennia. And for so long, the veil between the realms was closed, was very opaque. We didn't remember our heavenly roots, because if we did, we wouldn't engage in our life here, and life here would feel, it would just feel sad. It would feel disconnected from spirit, because you see, in the angelic, we're always one with God. But now we're in this wondrous time where there's many astrological concordances, confluences, metaphysical, karmic, all kinds of things coalescing at this time to allow us to be more aware of the angelic. So Ramona, if you can allow yourself just to be aware that you are, while you're in a body, you can experience heaven on earth. You can experience God just as clearly as you did in the angelic, even while you walk this realm, while you're in the flesh. It's just a matter of a little more spiritual practice, a little more prayer, a little more opening yourself to the possibility that you can unfurl your wings even while you're right here on earth with all of its challenges.
0: There you go, Ramona. What is angelic language, Alicia?
1: It's a language that it's spoken about by saints and masters. Joan of Arc said, I die for speaking the language of the angels. There's many examples of masters talking about it. It's a language that the angels speak to each other and to us. It's the closest we can get with a human ear and a human tongue to the language the angels speak.
0: Keith is back in Hawaii. Let's go to him. Keith, go ahead.
3: Hi, how are you folks doing?
0: Good, Keith. How are you?
3: Could be a bit better, but well, thank you for taking my call.
0: What's wrong? Anything?
3: I'm just wondering if you can give me a reading. Anything?
0: What do the angels say about Keith?
1: Keith, your health challenges are not failures. The challenges, what you consider mistakes in this life, God learned through each of them. What you have done in the not so distant past that you feel guilt about is really a way of you reaching out to spirit and learning to discern higher guidance, higher action, better behavior. But you've got to start with forgiveness. You see, there is nothing that is unforgivable. So what you can do is you can ask. It might be the Christ consciousness, if that is your particular path. It might just be universal life force to help you forgive what you think you cannot forgive, because you have not done anything wrong. You are simply new to this experience. And so it's time to forgive the unforgivable and ask spirit to bridge that gap so that you do experience that peace you're seeking.
0: Good luck, Keith. Hope everything works out for you. Alicia, how did an angel become an angel?
1: That's a great question. So I believe, George, that angels were incepted from God for the purpose of service to God. So angels are certainly serve us, but really what they're doing is they're serving God. So they are born into the angelic realm, which, as I mentioned, is far more ancient than the human realm. It still exists. It exists in concert with our realm. It is a different realm, but obviously there's lots of permeability. Angels do communicate with us and we communicate with them. So they were incepted from God and they continue to evolve as we continue to evolve.
0: Let's go next to Cleveland, Ohio. First time caller Quinn is with us. Quinn, welcome to the show.
4: Hi, thank you, George. Alicia, I was wondering, so are angels able to tell, and archangels able to tell if somebody is an atheist, and if so, if they're not willing to help them, or if, like, something arises and a person needs help, if the angels are going to help regardless of their religious beliefs?
1: I believe absolutely they do help regardless of their religious beliefs, because as mentioned, angels serve God, the divine, the universal life force, love. They serve that which is always a loving presence. And so, yes, of course they can tell if someone is an atheist. Yes, of course they know everything about us. Why? Because they're one with God and God knows all. So yes, if they're an atheist, they will still come in and assist if that is God's will.
0: Interesting take on all of that. Who assigns the angels to us?
1: I think God assigns the angels, the divine. Again, it doesn't matter what we call that, which is higher than us. I think it comes from spirit. Spirit assigns the angels to us. Now, there's lots of hierarchies between us and God. So archangels assign guardian angels to us, the karmic board, our higher selves. They all get together and go, okay, what angels are most in alignment with this soul? And of course, do you know, George, we can call forward the highest archangels. We're not assigning them to us, but we can say, ah, Gabriel, I need a messenger of God. Michael, I need a spiritual warrior. Ariel, I need more creative divine intimacy. So we can invoke the angels. But it is God, of course, ultimately, who decides how they come and go. And it's an infinite decision, if you will, and very specific.

0: You there?
1: Yeah, so
0: Don't
1: you're, I'm
0: disappear
1: sorry, I
0: on
1: was just listening to the angels. I'm absolutely there. So, Sherry, your abundance consciousness is the challenge here, not money itself. It's how you approach money. And I think we can all relate to that to varying degrees. So it looks like you have this this feeling of scarcity and lack and fear related to money that you've inherited from your familial conditioning. So it's time now, Sherry, to really open up to universal abundance, to God, to spirit, and to open up to the creativity that can guide you into more streams of abundance, and really to have the faith that sounds funny, Sherry, but money comes from God. Abundance comes from spirit. And so it's really opening yourself up to that universal flow. There's lots of great teachers on this, but to have an easier, more friendly relationship with money and open to it coming in surprising ways.
0: Does a guardian angel, Alicia, handle just one soul or many?
1: Well, it depends on the guardian angel, George. That's a great question. So often a guardian angel just works with one individual for each lifetime, but guardian angels evolve just like we evolve, like archangels evolve, like all evolves. So if they're a much higher, occasionally an archangel will be a guardian angel, and they may work with a few individuals, but generally a guardian angel work with one individual because it's a very intimate personal relationship. But you can have guardian angel groups. Let's say they need to turn a bus or they need to keep an airplane in the sky. So they'll have a guardian angel group, and you can call upon a guardian angel group. If it's a life-threatening situation, I would call upon, obviously you're going to call upon God, but you can call upon your guardian angel group to help, and they do.
0: Where was Lucifer on the pecking order before he changed?
1: Oh. Very, very high. Of course, Lucifer is called the morning star, the first son of God, came straight from light. Lucifer, of course, the name means light. So very, very, very, very high grade archangel who fell very, very, very far.
0: And it was a big fall, was it not?
1: It was the biggest fall I think that we know of. Yes, it was an incredible, because Lucifer knew that, I'll call him a he, it's really more of an it, was going against the will of God. And that is the biggest fall that we can have. And he did it anyway. I'm going to have to say he because it sounds funny to say it, but Lucifer's beyond gender. But he did it anyway. And when he did it anyway, knowingly, that was a major fall. Most of the time people fall, souls fall, angels fall, because they're not consciously aware that they're going against the will of God. But when they are aware, that's a big fall.
0: Is there an angel now that is number one in the pack?
1: There are number one in the pack. Well, of course, Archangel Michael is considered the leader of the angels. He's very high, but there are angels that are higher. And there are angels that I talk about in my book, Your Angelic Ancestry, where the name has come directly from the angelic language. And there's even there, some of them are very, very high, but there's even higher aspects of the angels we know of, Michael, Gabriel, Raphael, than we've been experiencing until now. So I would say be aware that you can go up much higher because angels are very accessible to us. You can go up much higher in spiritual experience if you allow it.
0: We hear a lot about Christ consciousness. What does that mean?
1: Yeah, so the Christ consciousness, to me, the Christ consciousness is the purveyor or the bringer of grace. So we just talked about Lucifer. Lucifer wanted to keep imposing law over grace so that if a soul was choosing love, he would still hold them, wanted to still hold them to an eye for an eye, a tooth for a tooth, regardless if they were choosing love, regardless if they were being of service. So the Christ consciousness is a consciousness.

0: It can overshadow an individual. I believe it overshadowed Jesus. It's overshadowed other individuals. And we're all heir to the Christ consciousness. I believe, regardless of religion, it depends on the purity of our intention and the purity of our spiritual path and awakening, where we are then allowed to work out our karma under grace. And the Christ consciousness even extends to the entire planet, where the planet is our planet Earth. We're working out our karma more and more under grace.
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1: 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I'm looking forward to that. And then we'll have those Friday night into Saturday morning open lines for you on Coast to Coast. Beyond Belief, that's one of our television shows, and if you haven't watched them yet, you're missing out.
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1: Linked up at coasttocoastam.com. Do angels get promoted, Alicia?
14: They actually, well, I don't know that they call it promoted, but sure, angels evolve like we evolve. Angels get promoted from angel to archangel, from archangel to great archangel. They get higher and higher jobs as they prove that they are worthy and can really be of higher service to God. So yes, angels can get promoted.
1: Every Christmas night, I play a segment called A Letter from Michael, about Archangel Michael dealing with a soldier in the Korean War.
14: Yeah.
1: And it's an amazing story. And it's done by Lee Allen, the late Lee Allen from Detroit, great broadcaster. And have you ever heard it before?
14: I think I have, but will you refresh our memory? Because I know it's a gorgeous, gorgeous story.
1: It's just about a soldier in the Korean War writing about a miracle, and Archangel Michael got involved in the miracle. It's pretty interesting, but if you ever need it, Tom can send you a copy of it.
14: Beautiful.
1: Let's go to the phones. Let's go to Andrea in Connecticut. Welcome to the program, East of the Rockies. Hi, Andrea.
15: Hi, George. Hi, Alicia.
14: Hi, Andrea.
15: Hello. Hello, I just was wondering what the angels have to say about me or any direction or anything like that. I do believe in angels.
14: Well, beautiful. I'm glad you do, Andrea. So
15: yes.
14: Let's see what the angels have for you. You are a stalwart soul. You have been through many hardships. And this applies to many on this call, but you, Andrea, have been through many hardships, and yet you have not lost your faith that in the goodness of God, in the goodness of humankind, in the goodness of life itself, there is an aspect of yourself that you have judged and kept hidden in the shadows. But you see, Andrea, if you could look at yourself with the eyes of an angel, you would never judge yourself, but only see the brightness of your intent, which is pure and which is that which continually looks through the shadows and finds the light. So keep doing that and be aware that that brilliant spotlight of love that the angels look upon the world with, they shine that upon you. So it's time for you to look through the eyes of an angel at yourself.
1: Do the angels reward us for anything, any good deeds we do?
14: Well, absolutely. And of course, it's spirit or God rewarding us. But yes. And the thing is, though, George, they reward us from within. So, you know, of course, it's her service is its own reward. And don't we feel just incredible when we're of service, when we don't even think about it, when it's not even a question and we're just of service to another with no agenda? That's an incredible reward. And when we continue to do that in large and small ways, it really transforms us into something more godly, more heavenly, more joyous, more happy, and more free. So yes, we're rewarded, but rarely is it, oh, you did a, you know, you've been of service, so here's money or a car. It's really a heavenly, a unique reward that brings us into a higher state.
1: Have you ever found that the angels have let us down?
14: I have not found that the angels let us down. I've found that we may not get what we want in the world, and we may go, oh my gosh, you know, I worked so hard for it. And, or we may feel that that life lets us down, or we let ourselves down. I don't find that the angels let us down. I do find that they don't deliver to our every wish and need. They do serve us in alignment with God's will. And sometimes God's will is not to answer prayers because that's not for our highest good. So we might feel let down, but it's not so much the angels letting us down as our own expectations letting us down.
1: West of the Rockies, Natalia is with us in the state of Washington. Hi, Natalia.
12: Hi, George. Hi there, Alicia. Thank you guys so much for your beautiful stories. It gives hope and, so beautiful. I was wondering if I could get an angel reading for myself and my son Levi, and if you know their names.
14: So Levi is very connected to a beautiful, unique angel that is not as well known, but it's very well known to Levi, though he probably doesn't call them by this name. It's kind of an unusual name. It's Iomrael. Iomrael is the keeper of God's memory, if you will. So it's the angel that is in charge of the records of life. So Levi wow. could call him Iom or Iomrael. And so it's a very profound angel. And it's going to allow Levi to access higher guidance and higher wisdom. Perhaps not right away, but if he continues to connect to Iomrael, it will really connect him to his very, very, to a very high aspect of himself, which of course connects him into spirit. And for you, you're connected to Gabriel. So Gabriel is the messenger of God. So if you would know yourself as a messenger of God, meaning bring forward higher messages, I would very much encourage you to do that with Gabriel's help, to just perhaps you give yourself a question, or you just start speaking while you're walking in nature, or you're in church, or you're sitting quietly, and allow Gabriel to bring forward a higher message through you. Start speaking it out loud.
1: My late father, Alicia, was named after the angel Gabriel. He had a very unique name.
14: It is a very unique name. That's very beautiful. Thank you for sharing that, George.
1: Suzanne in Minneapolis is with us. Go ahead, Suzanne.
16: Hi, George. Hi, Alicia. I was just wondering if the angels had a message for me.
1: A message for Suzanne. What do you think, Alicia?
14: Suzanne, it's time to have more of a sense of humor about life. And this does not mean don't take your life seriously. It means, my dear, there is more joy to be had in your daily life, to look not only for the bright side, but to see if it's going to be funny later, then it's funny now. So to look at life with more of a levity. Of course, we've heard angels fly because they take themselves lightly. So it's time for you, Suzanne, to cultivate laughter, which will be very healing for you on many levels.
1: Were angels ever human beings, Alicia?
14: That's a question that many people ask. So I think it's more the opposite, that human beings could have once been angels, and I think were once angels. It would be rare for a human being to go back into the angelic realm, but it does happen. Of course, it's said that that happened with Enoch, that it happened with Elijah, that it's happened with beings, humans, who have taken their bodies with them. And then it's also said to have happened with Metatron. So there are certain angels who once walked the earth as humans who then go back into the angelic realm as usually a higher angel. It's somewhat rare, but it does happen.
1: Tim's with us in Alberta, Canada. Hey, Tim, go ahead.
17: Hi, George, Alicia. I'm wondering, George has heard this story, and I apologize to other Coast listeners, but I live in a former base housing, and there was a spirit in it. They stopped renting it out on base because the babysitters were getting terrified. And a guy that worked for my wife was a master warrant officer, he told me the story after I landed this house that's moved out on my farm. And it turns out I took a call to it when I was a military policeman. I had to enter the house and went in the basement. This entity ran up and down the stairs. Now, I'm a longtime Coast listener and caller. 1989, the first time I phoned in on ART. We found a missing Learjet the same day the show ended, 4 o'clock in the morning back then. It was found about 3 hours later. That was a project that Major Ed Dames, Art, and myself were getting involved in. So anyways, all this stuff has been going on all my life. I've got some real cool stories I haven't told on Coast. But I'm just wanting to know, I'm spending, just now, I just walked into the foyer of my married quarters house that's now on a farm, like I said, it moved off base. And there's a spirit here. There's stuff that goes on a couple times a month. And I'm just wondering, can you pick up a name or can you pick up something?
14: It's not necessarily negative, but certainly there is a presence there in the house. And I would ask you, what is your feeling with it? Do you feel uncomfortable with it? Do you want to associate it with it more, or would you like it to leave?
17: I would like to associate with it more because the spirit, who I'm sure is listening, is absolutely welcome. As I said, I was a military policeman taking a call in this house. You know, I'm talking, that's about just about 30 years ago now. And some good things have happened. I don't know whether it connected or not, but I had stage 3 cancer and it went away. I hope the house had something to do with that. It's positive thinking. But I'm doing a freedom of information, but I don't know what type of information they'd have at this late date. So maybe you're the best route to go.
14: Ah, beautiful. Well, I would strongly suggest that you, however you bring in positivity, I mean, clearly you had a beautiful healing. I love that and congratulations. I would go into a positive space or state. So whether that's prayer, calling in the light, however you create an openness to positivity, to spirit, to the divine. So I would first invoke light and protection and then connect to this being. So I would call it a being or a presence and then connect to it. He's giving me a very funny name. This is not his name because he wants you to find his name, but he's just saying start with Fred, which is very funny because usually they give, you know, much more highfalutin names, if you will. But he's saying start with Fred because he wants you to feel familiar with him, to feel natural with him, to feel at ease with him, and then start talking to him and open up a dialogue. Now, always discern that it's positive and that it uplifts you. But if it uplifts you, just sit quietly. I'm going to call it him. It's really more of an it. Sit quietly with him and open up a dialogue and see if it connects you into a higher state.
1: Randy in Texas. Go ahead, Randy. Thanks for calling.
18: Thank you, sir. I've got two opposite questions. One is, I guess it was a guardian angel talked to me. My brother was beating on me, and a guardian angel told me to freeze, don't move. The other thing is, it showed me a color of white. What do the colors mean?
14: That's I'm so happy that you were saved by an angel and you listened to that voice, and that's really beautiful. I mean, I'm so sorry that your brother was doing that. Sometimes siblings can. So angels do come in on colors. So white is actually an opportunity to transform our experience from magnetic light. So the magnetic light brings in healing. Magnetic light is of this level. It's of the physical, imaginary, emotional, mental level. And we can transform from that white light or magnetic light into the clear light of the Holy Spirit. And the angels will often come in on a color so we know who's present. For example, Gabriel can come in on green. Michael comes in on blue. So often they'll come in on these healing colors to let you know not only who is present, but to bring healing to you.
1: Alicia, give out your website if you would.
14: 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Thank you for asking.
1: And where do we get the book, Your Angelic Ancestry?
14: Your Angelic Ancestry is distributed by Penguin Random House, so it's available everywhere books are sold, certainly on Amazon, Barnes & Noble, Books A Million, everywhere. If you can certainly get it on my website and then get bonuses if you purchase it there. And you can go into your local bookstore and just say, you know, Penguin Random House, I want Your Angelic Ancestry, because I love when people support our local bookstores.
1: I do, too. And thanks for being on the program, and thanks for popping on at a late date for us.
14: It's always my pleasure, George. Always a delight to be with you and your listeners.
1: Alicia Doss talking about the angels on our next Coast to Coast program. Heidi Hollis joins us to talk about the strange and unusual that is happening on this planet and in the skies. For Dan Galante, Tom Danheiser, Sue Trikas, Lex Lonewood, Sean Latasseur, Alec Fernandez, Tim Benald, Mary Berry, George Knapp, and Richard Serrett. I'm George Norrie, somewhere out there on Coast to Coast AM. We'll see you on our next edition. Until then, be safe, everyone.

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12: Good morning. It's just past 5 o'clock. I'm James Foster with your CTV News update. Some sun, some cloud, maybe a little bit more rain on the way today. Shouldn't be too bad of a day. It is Friday after all. Unfortunately, Saturday's forecast not looking as good as it was, but hey, it's still a long weekend and there's still plenty of sun. It is 18 degrees right now. Your weather details are in moments, and here's what is making news. There were plenty of promises made on the election campaign trail yesterday. CTV's Angela McKenzie breaks them all down.
13: The CAQ wants to extend the REM to the east end of Montreal, starting at Honoré-Beaugrand Metro Station to Repentigny, and is calling on the federal government to help fund it. While campaigning in northern Quebec, PQ leader Paul St-Pierre Plamondon called out Fréchette, saying she was recycling broken CAQ promises, since a possible REM in the east end of Montreal was promised in the last two elections and never materialized. Conservative Party leader Éric Duhem is promising $100 a week to families when one parent stays home with their toddler, saying it gives families, quote, freedom of choice. For the Liberals, Charles Meillat said he would create a telehealth platform so people won't always have to take time off work to get a medical consultation. And Quebec Solidaire's Ruba Gazal is promising to tax the wealthiest households to help fund public schools.
12: The question of English voter information was also a hot topic yesterday, as there are still those pushing back against the CAQ and Elections Quebec decision to send out unilingual French voter information this year with simply a QR code that can be scanned to take voters to English information online. Liberal leader Charles Michel calling for a reversal of that decision, saying that it's an attack on English-speaking voting rights that could disenfranchise tech disadvantaged seniors. Myriad sending a letter to CAQ leader Christine Fréchette demanding that she reverse her government's refusal to let Elections Quebec continue mailing out the bilingual information. However, Fréchette standing firm.
14: There were discussions yesterday, and let's be clear, no one is being denied access to information. No one is being denied the right to vote, neither. The information remains available in English, and the rights of the English-speaking community are being respected as well. And as you know, the ballot remains bilingual, and it will stay that way.
12: Legal experts are already preparing a court challenge. In another court challenge yesterday, some good news for students at LaSalle College who will get a fall semester, with classes able to begin as of today. The private institution had been locked in a tense financial dispute with the Quebec government over budget allocations. Now, the college obtained creditor protection last week after the government fined it $30 million for enrolling too many students in its English language programs between 2023 and 2025. That led to a big back and forth between the two, and students like Camille Derivichel are excited that at least for now, they'll get to go back to class.
15: Incredibly exciting. We know that the penalty will keep being negotiated behind the scenes, but that's all we've been asking. Let us go back to school while you guys figure it out in the background. So we're incredibly excited to be able to study, graduate, start working at the end of this year, go to university. It's really good news.
12: The province was withholding $31 million in subsidies for this year, but yesterday's court ruling ordered the government to pay the college's subsidies for the 2026-27 school year. Montreal Mayor Soraya Martinez-Ferrada saying that she's trying to head off a strike by the city's blue-collar workers. That strike is set to happen later this month and coincide with the Road Cycling World Championships that are being held here. Martinez-Ferrada saying that talks continue to try to come to an agreement, telling CJ800's Aaron Rand yesterday that you won't be too concerned if they don't reach a deal before what will be a massive event.
16: Biggest event in the city since the Olympics. We're ready for that. We have a contingency plan making sure that the services will be given. So I'm not worried about that.
12: Canada has a new $20 bill set to come into circulation early next year. A portrait of King Charles is featured vertically on the bill, which is still green and still features the Canadian National Memorial in France on the other side. Bank of Canada Governor Tiff Macklem unveiling the note yesterday, saying that it has been made more secure to prevent forgeries.
17: Banknote security is critical for Canadian consumers and businesses, and for the integrity of our currency system. With this new note, the Bank of Canada continues its relentless fight against counterfeiting, because counterfeiters, unfortunately, are always on the job.
12: It's been more than 70 years since a new monarch appeared on a Canadian banknote. Ontario has issued what could be its first fine against a ticket reselling platform under the province's anti-scalping law.
18: The province's Consumer Beware website states that SeatGeek Canada was fined $25,000 in late August, but showed no other fines for ticket sellers. An outline of the fine says the company was penalized for allegedly selling a ticket above face value, for failing to disclose the original purchase price of a ticket, and for facilitating a transaction without having proof of the original price. While SeatGeek has warned third-party sellers on its platform about the law, the company is still trying to get guidance from the province on how to comply with the regulations. Diana Mussina, The Canadian Press.
12: Tensions flaring in the Lindsay Clancy trial, her defense attorney saying one juror is refusing to follow the judge's instructions. Twice already, the jury has said that it cannot agree if the Massachusetts mother is criminally responsible for killing her three children or if she was suffering from postpartum psychosis. ABC's Aaron Katursky has been in the courtroom.
19: The judge is expected to question that one holdout juror before the jury begins deliberations for a seventh day tomorrow. The concern is the one holdout could cause a mistrial and force this whole emotional, gut-wrenching case to be replayed.
12: For interviews and other audio, go to CJAD800.com or download the iHeartRadio app. Your next CTV News update is at 5:30. Coming up, Andrew Carter is here. He'll take you through the full forecast, have a bit of sports news for you, and then I'll take you through some of the morning newspapers. And speaking of that international bike race that's coming to town, what do the business owners around the racetrack seem to think about it?
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0: Yeah, it took me a second. I thought, now not only that's poetic, and who is that voice? Got a couple of human treasures. Tom Jones singing the Leonard Cohen song, The Tower of Song. I'll be speaking to you sweetly from a window. On the latest episode of The Voice UK.
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0: Hit me something else, Bob. 5:15. Tom Jones, The Tower of Song is how we start off your Friday, the 4th of September, heading into the long holiday weekend. The price of gas, basically around $2 even, around Montreal. You can get it cheaper if you head anywhere in the 450 or across the border in Ontario, of course. Feel free to check in anytime, 514-790-0800. Right now at Trudeau International Airport, a little breeze from the west-southwest at 5K, almost not worth talking about. 18 degrees. We're expecting a high today of 24 degrees with a 30% chance of showers. That's the bad news. And the good news is it's like somewhere after 2 o'clock. And yesterday we also had a 30% chance of showers or thunder showers in the forecast. And it was a beautiful day, at least where I was, anyway. Now they've given us a chance of showers on Saturday as well, and sunny on Sunday, sunny on Monday, highs in the mid to high 20s. That sounds pretty good. There's James Foster in Master Control. Are you you watch baseball at all? You like the Jays?
2: I'm not a Jays fan. I'm a Red Sox fan.
0: Oh, figures. You're just a contrarian. That's what you are.
2: I'm not a contrarian.
0: How are your Red Sox doing this year? They started off badly, didn't they?
2: They started off pretty bad. Then they got really hot. Now they're still looking pretty good. So, hey, the Jays are chasing them. So.
0: Toronto Blue Jays pulled to within a half a game of Cleveland, the 6-3 win over the Guardians yesterday afternoon. And then they got some help as the Texas Rangers beat the Tampa Bay Rays 6-0. So, with the victory, the Rangers pull into a tie with Toronto in the wild card race. The Jays are a half a game back of the Guardians. So, that's fantastic. I mean, if you're a Jays fan, if you're not, you don't care. Whatever. I was saddened to see that this makes absolutely no difference in my life. But I was, we're always cheering for our guys. Felix Auger-Aliassime went down in four sets at the U.S. Open yesterday. He won the first set in a tiebreaker, it looks like. And, and then went down 6-3, 6-2, 6-2 after that. Too hard.
2: Tennis is hard.
0: Too hard. The Montreal Alouettes are in action tonight against the BC Lions at Molson Stadium. That is a 7:30 start. And would you like to dive into the newsy papers here?
2: Yeah, we can do that. Why not?
0: I've got a copy here of the Journal de Montréal. There's a big international bike race coming to Montreal this month. I mean, how big is this thing? They're talking about like it's the biggest thing since the Olympics?
2: That is what the mayor said on Aaron Rand's show yesterday.
0: How is that possible?
2: I don't know.
0: I don't believe that for a second.
2: I mean, by comparison to, what was it, the Formula E? I'm guessing this is bigger than the Formula E event that came
0: bigger
2: to town.
0: Bigger than the Grand Prix. I mean,
2: I don't
0: really
2: think so, personally. No. Okay. But, I mean, maybe she's talking about in terms of actually going through the streets of Montreal.
0: Okay.
2: But,
0: well, okay. So what are the owners, business owners near the race feel about it? Let me guess.
2: All right.
0: Not happy?
2: Well, it depends on who you ask.
0: Okay.
2: There's a couple who say, hey, this is going to be great. We're going to be getting a ton of business. They're expecting large crowds for the international bike race event, which it's the world street bike race. So retailers and restaurant owners located directly along the main spectator routes, they are expecting a substantial increase in foot traffic and sales. Some businesses planning to hire extra staff as they're looking to just deal with the number of people that right now, they believe will be coming to their shops and spending more and more money. However, if you also talk to the business owners who happen to be in the very strict vehicle restrictions areas, well, they're not nearly as happy about this entire thing. They say they haven't gotten much information from the city. Things have been kind of... They say it communication has been less than ideal from their standpoint. They emphasize that extensive street closures are going to limit access for their regular clients. They can't get product deliveries during all of the setup of the structures that they need for the event because the first one went off yesterday, which is a pedestrian walkway that goes over one of the streets where the bike race will be happening. So it's a bit of a temporary bridge. And so on the areas where they're going to be blocking off the streets, those business owners say, well, what are we supposed to do? Nobody can actually get to our business to spend money. So they're not too happy about it. The ones who are directly in the path of the race say this is going to be terrible for us. Some even just plan to close their doors outright once the restrictions really start coming into place because the bike ride, the race lasts over, it's multiple events, I believe, over several days, which is why the blue-collar workers are taking 7 days of strikes because they really want to hamper the event. Well, you know, themselves.
0: Yeah.
2: And so it's going to be multiple days. Business owners are like, well, we're going to lose a ton of money from this. And city officials and event organizers maintain that there are comprehensive detours and public transit options that will remain available throughout the competition.
0: Are you clear as to what the route is? Is no. it a loop? It's a, I like don't. I know they've talked about Notre Dame, right?
2: They've mentioned a couple streets. I don't understand what the route is, yeah, but okay. I mean, you could tell me anything that's outside of the West Island and I wouldn't understand it anyway.
0: At least you're honest.
2: You can tell me, oh, they're going from this street to this street to this street. I don't even understand the parade route half the time for the Santa Claus Day parade.
0: He's more confused than a West Islander in LaSalle. These streets make no sense. Where am I?
2: I'm a West Islander through and through, that in my opinion, everything after First Avenue is downtown.
0: I love that. So this is going to be disruptive too. I mean, I guess some businesses will do very, very well, like hotels and restaurants.
2: The hotels and the restaurants and the shops that are near the race and not within the restricted zone say this is going to be great. But the ones that are in the restricted zone say,
0: no bueno.
2: We've already dealt with street work and everything else. Yeah. Now you're going to kill us with a bike race?
0: It's exhausting. A question in the Journal de Montréal. Do you know where your eggs are coming from? No, I don't know where my eggs are coming from.
2: I don't know
0: where anything comes from.
2: And then
0: I don't know where the corn comes. Like, I don't know.
2: And that's a problem that Quebec's Egg Producers Federation has because they say, well, there's a whole lot of American eggs that are popping up on store shelves and more than ever before since 2020, they say, growing from $65 million to over $300 million being spent on U.S. eggs annually. So American imports now, they say, account for approximately 7% of the total local supply. But it's not just how much Canada is importing eggs from the United States. They say labeling systems leave many buyers unaware of where their food is coming from. The Federation saying that consumers deserve transparency when

0: Ernie makes fun of the Maple Leafs?
1: Yeah, I thought this was great.
0: Boy, that's pretty dangerous.
1: It is pretty dangerous.
0: Doesn't he want vote-rich Toronto?
1: Maybe, I don't know. But I thought this one was hilarious, and I really wanted to play the audio from this, so I wanted to include it. It was during yesterday's announcement of the federal government investing $4.7 billion to build new Via Rail cars here in Canada at a plant in Thunder Bay, Ontario. So while he was there yesterday, he was describing how old the Via Rail cars currently are.
0: Right.
1: And let me turn on my audio for this.
0: Okay.
1: There we go.
2: Our rail cars on our long distance and remote routes are more than 70 years old. They were built when the NHL had 6 teams. Goalies wouldn't wear masks. The Leafs would win the cup. That's a long time ago.
1: Hey, take it out.
0: I like that one guy who's laughing like this. Some sycophant there. Huh? That's so funny, Mr. Producer.
1: Well, you know, if he doesn't laugh, he's going to lose the job.
0: Oh, boy.
1: Because we don't do that around here. All of your jokes are funny.
0: Wait a second. Wait a second. All right. Thank you very much. By the way, there's a nice picture of Celine Dion on the front page of the Journal de Montréal this morning. She's going to be doing some shows in Paris.
1: Was she busking again?
0: No.
1: Just singing on the streets, trying to make a little extra money?
0: Yeah, and it's the journal, so the headline is Céline Entrée de Québécois à Paris. And one of the Québécois à Paris is Jeff Smallwood. And Jeff Smallwood played, I think I saw him play at Studio 77 about 6 weeks ago in Pointe Claire. That's pretty cool that he makes it there. And Rene, there's a picture of René Charles Angelil, her son, wearing a baseball cap and sunglasses. Nice. Okay. Do you want to do a little Today in History?
1: Yeah, sure.
0: See what happened on this day in history? I'll get to that next.
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0: Well, good morning. It is 5:28. It is the 4th of September. And here you go. Back in the day on September 4th. How 245 years ago in 1781, Los Angeles was founded. Not found, but it was already there, the area, but by Spanish settlers who migrated north from Mexico. You ever heard about the Fort Edsel?
1: Nope.
0: Interesting, because it used to be sort of the poster car or child or product for a failed release. Like it was some sort of terrible car. So 69 years ago in 1957, Ford began selling the Edsel. It was taken off the market 3 years later. And the reason why it did so badly, sort of bad timing. It launched in... As a major economic recession hit the U.S. in 1958, consumers stopped buying larger mid-priced vehicles and moved towards smaller fuel-efficient economy cars like the Volkswagen. That gave it some problems. And they had overhyped it, too. They had spent millions hyping the Edsel as the car of the future. You know why they called it the Edsel? I think that was Henry Ford's son's name was Edsel. But apparently it was a complete... a complete disaster. You'd probably get a lot of money for one.

0: now if you had one.
1: It's a collector's item now.
0: Oh, I would think so. 24 years ago, some of this stuff boggles my mind. Kelly Clarkson became the first American Idol. 24 years ago. 54 years ago, 1972, Munich Olympics, Mark Spitz became the first Olympian ever to win 7 gold medals. Amazing, eh? Until Michael Phelps came along. And was just as... And do you remember Crocodile Hunter Steve Irwin?
1: Absolutely.
0: How long ago do you think that was that he died?
1: Oh, that he died?
0: His chest was pierced by a stingray's barb.
1: I would say... Can I give a rough estimate?
0: Yeah, yeah.
1: 20 to 25 years ago.
0: See, I would have said, that happened maybe, 10 years ago? It's 20 years ago.
1: Okay. I was like right there.
0: Okay. Yeah, no, it's 5:30. Let's take for September 4th, a CTV News update with James.
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5: 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I'm James Foster with your CTV News update. Quebec Liberal leader Charles Michel is calling for a reversal of the decision to send out French-only voter information, saying that it's an attack on English-speaking voting rights that could disenfranchise the tech disadvantaged seniors of the province. Milliard sending a letter to CAQ leader Cosine Fichette demanding she reverse her government's refusal to let the mailed out voting information be sent out in both language. However, Cosine Fichette standing firm. Legal efforts are already being prepared. Legal experts are preparing a court challenge to that decision. Students at LaSalle College get their fall semester after all. Classes will begin today after a court ruling yesterday. The college obtaining creditor protection last week as it battles the government over $30 million in fines. The province was withholding this year's subsidies, but the courts ordered the province to pay the college's subsidies for the 2026-2027 school year. And now with the latest from your CJAD 800 Traffic Center, we say good morning to Debbie Marcellos.
6: Good morning. It's a light Friday drive, but we do have a couple of closures from the overnight on the eastbound Metropolitan. The exit to Laurentian North remains closed on Laurentian Auto Route northbound at the 640. You're forced off the Auto Route. And we have an accident out in L'Assomption Highway 40 heading westbound closed at the 343. You're forced off the Auto Route. That's in at Monte de Saint-Sulpice. 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
5: And from your Dormez-vous Weather Center today, we're going to see a mix of sun and cloud. There's a chance that we do see some rain this afternoon because there's been a threat of rain or thunderstorms almost all week this week. So, hey, why not throw it in there today? A high of 24 with a humidex that'll be near the 30-degree range. Tomorrow's forecast is identical to today's, calling for some sun, some cloud, and a slight chance of showers. A high around 23, 24 degrees with a humidex nearing 30. The rest of the long weekend, though, Sunday and Monday, for the moment, say sunshine and highs of 25 and 26. 18 degrees right now. 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
0: Good morning. It is the Friday before the long holiday weekend, the 4th of September. Coming up, top 5, including your long weekend forecasts, classes at LaSalle resume, and demanding the mail-out reversal. Jays are doing well, too. Top 5 for September 4 coming up next.
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0: Okay, it is 5:39, and good morning and welcome to the 4th of September. First of all, you want to know the forecast for today? It's going to start off very nice. Very, very nicely. And then this afternoon, maybe mid-afternoon, got a chance of showers, 30% chance of showers. Remember, we had the same chance yesterday and got almost nothing. A high today of 24 degrees. It's going to be humid again today as well. Chance of showers tomorrow, but then for Sunday and Monday, they're giving us nothing but sunshine, mid to upper 20s. It is 18 degrees right now at Trudeau International Airport. Classes are set to begin at Montreal's LaSalle College after a Quebec Superior Court ruling ordered the provincial government to release millions in withheld subsidies. The school had delayed the start of its semester and sought creditor protection in a dispute over a $30 million penalty for enrolling too many Anglo students over the past couple of years. The immediate funding issue has been resolved. LaSalle College says it's still negotiating with Quebec over the penalties. Meanwhile, another Anglo news. Quebec Liberal leader Charles Meillard is calling on CAC leader Christine Frechette to reverse a decision that will see Elections Quebec send voter information cards in French only ahead of the October 5th provincial election. Frechette is standing by the move, and despite a legal threatened legal challenge, and she says it is not, it does not act as an obstacle to Anglos voting, in her opinion. Donald Trump, U.S. President Donald Trump, posted a warning for Canadian Prime Minister Mark Carney after the collapse of Grey Talks. It's very good for Canadian politicians like Prime Minister Carney to make President Donald Trump the enemy, he said. He wrote on Truth Social, until their economy collapses, and then it'll prove to be worse than anything that has ever happened to a Canadian politician. Just watch, said Trump. Trump making the social media posting just a few moments after Mark Carney had finished an announcement in Thunder Bay regarding an investment in trains. 5:42. The Toronto Blue Jays, critical win over the Cleveland Guardians yesterday afternoon. 6-3, so they come into the weekend a half a game behind the Guardians in that race for the last wild card spot in the American League. The Alouettes have a game tonight, BC Lions, 7:30 at Molson Stadium. Félix Auger-Aliassime down in four sets at the U.S. Open. Shapovalov and Fernandez play for Canada today. We'll play for themselves, but we'll, you know what I mean. And it is National Wildlife Day. I'll tell you in a moment how to find your spirit animal, Anthony. How to find which animal is your spirit animal. It's National Macadamia Nut Day. And it's International Taekwondo Day. Traffic's on the way. Here's your late night roundup.
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1: 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I am your guest host, Jelly Roll. I have been having so much fun this week doing this, y'all. And honestly, I've been feeling really good about myself until I turned on Jeopardy the other night.
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1: Okay, I'll take Famous Fatties for 300. And I do want to thank my friend Jimmy for asking me to fill in for him. I don't fit the usual profile for a talk show host. I look more like a guy who would get a DUI on a tractor. But here I am, and if my high school teachers could see me now, it would be the first time because I never showed up anyways.
7: Jimmy Fallon.
6: Did you guys see this? Defense Secretary Pete Hegseth just announced annual... He just announced annual testosterone screenings for service members. He's also going to test their urine to make sure it's 100% Monster Energy drink. Some more political news. Former President Joe Biden just announced that he's written a book about his presidency that's coming out in November. Here's the cover. Yep, the book was written by a ghostwriter, Joe Biden. Oh. It's the second book Biden has written. The first was The Odyssey. The book is about what Biden remembers from his presidency, so it's 3 pages. It's kind of a strange book because towards the end it starts being written by Kamala Harris.
5: Seth Meyers.
1: Authorities in Las Vegas recently arrested the former board president of a little league for allegedly embezzling nearly $65,000 from the organization. As for how authorities figured it out, there were signs.
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0: And watching you ride in CJAD 800 traffic, here's Debbie Marcello. Hi, Deb.
10: Good morning, Andrew. We're starting out with an accident on DeCary southbound. Just talked to Adam. He said it's in the center lane that the police are blocking the right lane. So the two right lanes in DeCary southbound NDG tunnel blocked because of an accident. It is starting to back up. Northbound side of DeCary moves well. On the eastbound Metropolitan in the exit for Laurentian northbound, we had some overnight road work. They've just now reopened the lanes there, but still a closure on Laurentian North, Highway 15 North. North at the 640 or 4 stop the auto route. Also 4 stop the auto route on the 40 West in L'Assomption. We have an accident there and the 40 West is completely closed. Your 4 stop at the 343. 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
0: Well, it's hard to think of winter when we're looking at 24 degrees with the Humidex pushing 30 today. That's our forecast high. 30% chance of showers starting mid-afternoon. 23 with a 40% chance of showers tomorrow. And then Sunday and Monday, which is a holiday, of course. We're looking at 25 degrees and 26 degrees with lots of sunshine. How's that? That's CJ80 Dormeville Weather 547. Anthony DiBiasio at Master Control. You excited about the concert tonight? You're going to see Rush tonight, eh?
11: Yeah. We bought tickets last week. It's funny with Ticketmaster. So one of the things I really don't like with Ticketmaster is that tickets will go on sale, and if there's a high demand at a certain moment, the ticket price shoots up.
0: Yeah.
11: So at the beginning, you know, when the tickets go on sale, if you're a huge fan, right, you're gonna want to see the show, so you will buy tickets. So tickets at one point in the Reds were $500 to $600.
0: What?
11: Exactly.
0: Yeah.
11: And then, of course, you know, I mean, the big fans, they bought the tickets, but then there was still a lot of red seats left last week, so the tickets shot down. You know, yeah. I find.
0: So you ended up paying how much?
11: It was $200. Still a lot of money.
0: Yeah.
11: But, you know, I for the really big fans of certain artists, I don't know. You get screwed.
0: Yeah.
11: Basically.
0: Yeah. It's not fair.
11: No, it's not fair. I mean, I miss the good old days when, you know, when they would announce a concert and it'd be like, tickets are $100, $200, you know, whatever. Like they would give you three prices because, you know, like the tickets in the Reds, tickets up in the nosebleeds and whatever.
0: Yeah, $500 is too much to pay.
11: Oh, it's insane.
0: For a concert, honestly. I mean, would you go in? I can't think of anybody I'd go see for $500.
11: I remember the first time a ticket price went triple digit was $100. It was the Eagles in the 90s.
0: I'd pay $100 to see the Eagles.
11: Now, yes. Yeah. But at the time, I remember, who's going to pay $100?
0: Well, if you know what, you go. I'm sure there are people listening now in their 90s who are saying, who's going to pay 50 cents? Like, I remember the Bee Gees. Who's paying? They're charging $15 for the Bee Gees?
11: Yeah.
0: Are they out of their minds? They want what? They want $35,000 for this house in Pointe Claire? Are they crazy?
11: Look, it's I collect all the ticket stubs that I've gone, like hockey games, this and that, and so I have them in a binder. And so I sat down with my son a few months ago, and I'm like, here, check out the prices for some of these things.
0: Mm-hmm.
11: And so I had tickets that were in the Reds at the Forum. This might have been 1988 or something, 1987. $35.
0: Yeah.
11: And now easy. Those tickets for certain games go to $300-$400.
0: Yeah, it's not it's not right.
11: I don't think salaries went up that much.
0: I know mine didn't.
11: No.
0: At 6:10, we're going to talk global warming. New UN report is out. We've got a special guest who is an expert in this. Canadian 22 prominent Canadians have signed an open letter calling quality early childhood education a nation-building investment in Canada's future. And we'll speak with a guest after 7 o'clock on this. John Moore on entertainment. Does anybody really know where Taylor Swift and her husband live? This is a question that's now bothering people, apparently. Dr. Chris Labos on hormone replacement therapy. And this is something that this is one of those like cult classics, Jim Henson's Labyrinth in concert. And we've got the guy who came up with the concept and basically wrote this entire thing. So what they do is they play the movie, and they've got a live orchestra there playing the music at the same time, which is just, it's apparently, the experience is something else. And Chris Bunbury's seen that new Ryan Reynolds movie, Mayday, and he'll tell you all about that. So today is National Wildlife Day. And, Kira, you want to know which one is my spirit animal? What's your spirit animal?
12: Yeah, I was thinking about it. I mean, there's quite a few.
0: You can only choose one, though.
12: I know. I think I'm going to go with a dolphin.
0: A dolphin?
12: Yeah.
0: Anthony, I know you don't have a spirit animal at this point, but I'm going to tell you how you can get one.
11: Okay.
0: Signs and methods to find your spirit animal. Start noticing which creature appears often in your life, matches your personality, or connects with you during meditation. Notice repeat encounters. Reflect on your traits. Like if you love being alone and moving quietly, a wolf or a cat might fit you, Anthony.
11: Yeah.
0: Are you bold and protective? Maybe a bear or a lion.
11: No, I run away.
0: Use quiet meditation. Sit in a quiet space for a few minutes. Clear your mind and ask your intuition which animal guide feels right for you. You can take the spirit animal quiz. I wonder if I click on this, if I'm going to get, they're going to empty my bank account. No.
11: No, I think, you know what? The cat.
0: Yeah.
11: And it's funny because not that I'm fully allergic, but like if I touch like
0: a cat,
11: my eyes get itchy.
0: Yeah.
11: But what's funny about it is that, for example, cats, like my grandmother had a cat. Didn't like anybody. Anytime anybody would go over, it would go and hide. But when I would show up, all of a sudden it would come out. And so my grandmother would know even before I rang the doorbell or knocked on the door.
0: Wow.
11: She goes, I knew you were coming over because the cat came out.
0: That is so weird.
12: Yeah. That is your spirit animal then.
11: So there you go.
0: Or maybe the cat was just hoping that you would fall down and it would eat you or something. That's what cats are always up to. That's what they're thinking about.
12: They can be like that. Did you find yours, Andrew?
0: I don't know.
12: No? Okay, we're going to have to...
0: I don't know. I'm going to have to give this some thought.
12: You're going to have to meditate.
0: Maybe a cow. I'm going to have to give this some thought.
12: Okay.
0: But my daughter said that there was a squirrel on her counter in NDG the other day. She leaves the back door open to the balcony.
12: Fun.
0: For her cats. Fun. So this is the reason why it's not good to have a squirrel or a wild animal in your house. So, first of all, she couldn't believe that her cats didn't, like, chase the squirrel out. Well, all they did was the squirrel came in, starts eating, like, some Tostitos or something like that are on the counter next to the sink. And the cats, I said, what do the cats do? And she said they came running down the hall going, meow, meow, meow, meow, meow, meow, meow, meow. Like, hey, there's a squirrel in the kitchen. So she runs down, And like she said, I yelled at the squirrel. So the squirrel had like had moved around and jumped out prior to that, had been out of the sink, but had in jumping out of the sink, like off the counter into the sink and then out of the sink, had turned on the tap.
11: Oh,
0: so now the tap's running. You imagine if the sink was plugged and you weren't there.
12: Ooh,
0: You know.
12: Yeah.
0: And then she goes out a few hours later, and the cats are sunning themselves on the balcony, and there's the squirrel right next to them. It's like,
12: I guess they're friends.
0: Well, they're in cahoots, obviously. 5:54. Jim Gaffigan on how people view summer differently.
13: It's so weird to be places where summer is the enemy. I was like, in the Southwest, they talk about summer like it's an ex-lover they never want to see again.
15: We got to get out of here before summer gets here. Last year, I couldn't leave my house when summer was here.
13: You ever notice the further north you go, the more obsessed people are with summer? Like, in February, I was in Bangor, Maine, and everyone was talking about summer. Everyone I met, they're like, you gotta come back during summer, you gotta come back. Which is a strange way to greet someone. Hi, how are you? Come back later. And it was everyone. You gotta come back during summer, you gotta... Yeah, but I'm here now. Just make sure you come back. I didn't want to come the first time. But I love how northern cities sell summer. They're like, summer here is unbelievable. It's perfect. For 1/12 of the year, it's ideal. Otherwise, it's a tundra filled with alcoholism and depression. But for those 13 odd days, that's worth it.
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0: It is a 5:59. To your point, Anthony, I just got a text message at 514-790-0800 from Robert. He saw a Rush on Wednesday night.
11: Yep.
0: They're in at the Bell Center again tonight. So he bought great seats, red section 118 row G, $150.
11: Yep.
0: Just before, a few days before, people next to him, $450.
11: That's right.
0: It's not right.
11: Nope.
0: The Jays are a half a game behind the Guardians now after a 6-3 win last night, half a game behind them in the race for the final wild card spot in the American League. The Owls are in action tonight in Molson Stadium, 7:30, against the BC Lions, who are, I'm told, the hottest team in the CFL right now. And at the U.S. Open tennis, Felix Auger-Aliassime got us excited, won the first set, but then dropped the next three. He's down in four sets. He's out. At the U.S. Open, Shapovalov and Leila Fernandez are in action today in New York. The forecast includes a chance of showers for the next couple of days. Looks pretty good overall for the long holiday weekend. I'll give you details coming up.
14: Good morning, it's 6 o'clock. I'm James Foster with your CTV News Update. Some sun, some cloud, maybe some rain today. Hopefully, no thunderstorm, but I mean, you never know at this point. It is 18 degrees right now. Your weather details are in moments, and here's what is making news. Kasinfa Shat standing firm and not allowing English information to be sent out to voters. LaSalle College gets its day in class, and is the STM tracking you with AI? That and more coming up, but first we need to head on over to the traffic center to see how your drive is looking with Debbie Marcellos.
10: Well, it's already very busy for a Friday morning. We have an accident on southbound DeCary in the NDG tunnel, blocking the two right lanes. Congestion now from almost Jean Talon on southbound DeCary. Northbound DeCary moves well. Eastbound Metropolitan, we had some overnight road work in the exit for Laurentian. North lanes are now reopened. On the westbound side of the Met, traffic slows from Lackady to Stinson. Laurentian northbound, ongoing road work at the 640, a forced off the auto route, and we have an incident on the 640 eastbound in Bois de Filion at the 335. Slowdowns because of this incident and an accident out in L'Assomption. Highway 40 West is completely closed at Chemin Saint-Sulpice, and you're forced off at the 343. On now at Farmer Prix, get up to $900 off when redeeming up to 500,000 PC Optimum points during the Super Redemption event. Details in store. Traffic and transit every 15 minutes on CJAD 800. 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
14: In the news, Kasinfa Frechette was asked yesterday for an update on the French-only voter information that's being sent to Quebecers for the provincial election this year. Frechette saying that she would have discussions with Elections Quebec a day earlier about the CAQ's decision to deny an exemption to Bill 96. CTV's Angela McKenzie has more.
20: She insists no one is being denied access to information. After looking into the issue, she says there won't be any change and voter information cards will continue to go out in French only.
21: Let's be clear, no one is being denied access to information. No one is being denied the right to vote, neither. The information remains available in English, and the rights of the English-speaking community are being respected as well. And as you know, the ballot remains bilingual, and it will stay that way.
20: She says the government is applying the rules that were adopted, which she says also protects Anglophone rights, and adds they won't call those rights into question. Now a group of lawyers is preparing to file legal action against the Quebec government because of this move.
14: And Quebec Liberal leader Charles Michel calling for a reversal as well, saying that the decision is an attack on English-speaking voting rights, in particular for disenfranchised tech disadvantaged seniors. Michel sending a letter to CAQ leader Kasinfa Shat yesterday, demanding she reverse her government's refusal to let Elections Quebec continue mailing out voting information in both French and English. LaSalle College students will return to class today after a Quebec judge extended extended the school's creditor protection until September the 24th. The college is facing nearly $30 million in fines for exceeding provincial limits on English language enrollment. They're also facing a $17.9 million subsidy repayment plan from the government. The court also ordering the government subsidies to resume while LaSalle College and Quebec negotiate a repayment plan, which is how the college is allowed to operate. Claude Marchand, director of LaSalle College, once again called the fine disproportionate.
2: Students and teachers are at the core of our mission, and we'll need to find a solution for a sustainable future. Hey, we've been around for 67 years. That's not under my watch that college will close.
14: Students and staff welcoming the decision, saying that it provides stability for about 3,000 students while the financial dispute is worked out. For several months now, the STM has been testing a new way of detecting people who may be lingering longer than their liking in metro systems before nightly closures. AI is tracking people on security cameras and alerts the public transit agency's special constables that someone may be loitering. Officials telling Radio-Canada that the pilot project has been running at the Papineau and Place Saint-Henri stations and has now optimized its operations. The goal, they say, is to speed up station closures when maintenance work needs to be carried out. The STM saying that the footage does not go into a database and is destroyed after 72 hours. It does not track identities, only how long someone has been hanging about. Civil liberties advocates, though, argue it goes too far and raises profiling concerns. Officials plan to evaluate the technology until April before deciding on any permanent investments. Prime Minister Mark Carney has named the next head of the Communications Security Establishment, Canada's cyber spy agency.
4: Senior bureaucrat Scott Jones, most recently the president of Shared Services Canada, is set to replace the retiring Caroline Xavier at the CSE. The CSE uses cutting-edge technology to gather foreign intelligence in the online world and protect Canada from cyber threats. Jones led the CSE's Canadian Centre for Cybersecurity from 2018 to 2021. From 2008 to 2018, he held a variety of positions at the cyberspy agency. In a media statement, Carney thanked Xavier for her dedication and service to Canadians. David Augustine, The Canadian Press.
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0: James Spade, not the body water, but the singer, is 36 years old today. Celebrations at CJD.com coming up later this half hour. It was a good day on the stock market yesterday. Who knows, huh? Arnie Zweig's going to explain this. I think it's complex. I don't know what moves it, what doesn't move it. But it was a good day yesterday. 18 degrees, mostly cloudy right now at Trudeau International Airport. We're expecting a mix of sun and cloud today with a 30% chance of showers this afternoon. Humidex will make it feel like 29, so a humid day. Tonight, a chance of showers. Mainly cloudy tomorrow. Might get a shower in the late in the afternoon. High of 23, humidex of 27. And then for Sunday and Monday, yeah, Monday's a holiday. Sunny and 25 on Sunday, sunny and 26 on Monday. That is CJAD Dormez-vous weather. Coming up, speaking of weather, a new UN report is warning the world is likely to cross the 1.5 degrees Celsius global warming threshold within the next few years. What that means, coming up next.
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0: All right, it's 6:11. It is 18 degrees right now at the airport, and it's going to be another humid day. That's our forecast for today. Taking a look at the longer-range forecast for the planet, a new United Nations report is warning that the world is likely to cross the 1.5-degree Celsius global warming threshold within the next few years. This was a key target of the Paris Climate Agreement. And the UN says now that crossing it is virtually unavoidable. Robert Faber is an assistant professor at McGill University who specializes in climate modeling and climate impacts. Good morning, Robert.
32: Good morning. How are you?
0: I'm okay. How's the planet? What does this mean when we talk about one and a half degree threshold? What does it actually mean? It doesn't sound like much.
32: Yeah, so the first thing to understand is when scientists say something like a 1.5 degree threshold or a 2 degree threshold, we're not talking about one particular year being hot or you know even a couple years in a row being hot. What we mean is that all around the world, so sort of globally average, the surface air temperatures are 1.5 degrees above where they were in about 1850. So, okay. You know, sort of before the start of the Industrial Revolution and humans start burning all this coal and gasoline. And that 1.5 degree change has to stay that way for multiple decades in a row. So we're not talking about one particular year being hot or one particular year being unusual. We're talking about a very long, sustained trend in temperature increase across the entire globe. And currently, you know, we're something at around like 1.3 to 1.4 degrees warmer than 1850, depending on exactly what data you use.
0: Okay, and what happens at 1.5 degrees?
32: Well, so there's basically two types of things that we worry about. So first off, every degree of global warming causes changes that we see in the planet, right? You know, your listeners and you yourself have probably seen some of the changes already, right? You know, winters are shorter, there's less snow, we seem to be getting more extreme weather. And so those are changes that kind of scale with every single degree. So every time the planet gets a little bit warmer, for instance, for every degree the planet warms, storms get about 7% more intense, right? So every time the planet warms, weather gets a little bit more extreme, winters get a little bit shorter, we see all these impacts. There's a second set of impacts that we're really worried about, where certain thresholds will be crossed, where the world won't go back the way it was before. And so a lot of these are related to different ecosystems. So if you cause enough damage to particular types of ecosystems or particular types, especially in the ocean, like different aquatic communities, they won't go back the way they were before. And same with sea level rise, right? If we start melting glacier water, that glacier water won't refreeze, even if we cooled the world a little bit before. And so there's these kind of like thresholds or tipping points, we call them, that we're really worried about. And scientists had previously identified a lot of these tipping points happening around 2 degrees. And then later, the international community in 2015 and the Paris Accords decided to try to limit warming to 1.5 degrees in order to avoid these tipping points that we were worried were going to happen at 2.
0: The question is there really anything we can do about it?
32: Yeah, there's still lots we can do about it. So broadly speaking, what was in the UN report was this idea of moving to a strategy called overshoot, peak, and decline. And so previously the idea was we're going to try to limit carbon emissions to sort of stay below 1.5 degrees. That hasn't happened. Since the Paris Accords were signed, carbon emissions have increased by about 10%. So the new plan that's being proposed in this report is, instead of trying to limit carbon or global temperatures to 1.5 degrees, we're going to have to do basically two things. One is we're going to have to cut emissions. And the second is we're going to have to start deploying what's called carbon capture technology. So actually trying to take carbon dioxide out of the atmosphere and stick it back into the ground. And if we can do both of these things, the goal is that eventually humans will go from being sort of a net emitter of CO2 into the atmosphere to actually overall removing CO2 from the atmosphere. And at that point, temperatures will start to go back down. This is what's being proposed in the UN report. Admittedly, it's a challenge to get to there from where we are now, yeah. Right? Carbon capture is lagging far behind the total amount of emissions we have.
0: Yeah.
32: And so both things would need to happen in order for us to avoid this.
0: So carbon capture, I would assume, would be countries would have more of an appetite for carbon capture if you could get a really good, you could do it well, rather than cut emissions.
32: Yeah, I think it depends on the countries, right? Like there's some countries, especially mostly oil producing countries right now, who are very in favor of carbon capture. Actually, a lot of the companies investing in carbon capture are big oil companies. Mm-hmm. Exxon, for instance, is a huge investor in carbon capture. And then there's other countries, like Germany, for instance, where they're really betting big on wind energy. So it really depends on the country. But I would say like the main thing to understand though is that carbon capture, right now we have something like 0.2% of carbon emissions are being balanced by carbon capture.
0: Oh boy!
32: So the capacity for doing this is still way below. So the UN report has a big role for carbon capture in it, but that role for carbon capture is based on us really exponentially developing the technologies and capacities that we have for it far beyond what we can do today.
0: Robert, how many years before that things really go south, everything goes to hell?
32: Yeah, people always ask me this question. It's a very difficult one to answer. But I would say that the thing is that answer depends a lot on what we do today. If we were going to keep going exactly the way we're going right now, we're looking at something like, 2.5 to 3 degrees of warming by, the end of the century. And in that world, storms are a lot more intense.
0: Yeah.
32: Sea level rise has really gone up a lot. There's going to be parts of Southeast Asia that are basically uninhabitable at that point. And that's going to be a very tough world, right? You could imagine 500 million more refugees coming in. These are going to put a lot of strains on the system that we have now. But that's still very avoidable, right? I don't think we need to live in this mindset where there's nothing we can do. I think there's still lots of things that we can do. And I would just urge people that, you know, especially with elections and stuff coming up, I would urge people to make this a priority and to think about what choices they want to make, especially in terms of elections and politics.
0: Robert, thanks very much for your time. Appreciate it. Very interesting.
32: Thank you very much.
0: Robert Faber is an assistant professor, Department of Atmospheric and Oceanic Sciences at McGill University. 618, traffic is brought to you by The Met. There's a new way to travel in Greater Montreal, The Met. Montreal Metropolitan Airport is now open. Discover The Met. Here's Debbie.
2: Well, they've cleared the accident southbound to Cary in the NDG tunnel, so traffic has cleared out on the southbound side. No problems. Northbound to Cary, Met West a little busy from Lackady to Stinson. Up at the 640 on Laurentian Autoroute, they're doing road work. They're forcing you off the Autoroute, 640, 15 north at the 640, and on the eastbound 640 in Bois de Filion at the 335. We have an accident. They're forcing you off there as well. We have an accident on the 40 west in L'Assomption from earlier this morning. It's still closed at Route 343. 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Let us know what you see on the roads. Call in your tips to Star 800. Your next report at 6:30.
0: Thank you. It's 6:19, and the forecast for today, a 30% chance of a shower to finish off the day, a high of 24 degrees. Arnie Zweig with a good day on the markets. He is next.
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0: It is 6:23. Arnie Zweig is a portfolio manager, senior wealth advisor with Scotia McLeod, and is currently without power. You got your power back yet? Or
1: Not yet. According to the Hydro website, expected by 8 a.m.
0: Okay.
1: It's been off since 2:22.
0: Oh, boy. I'm sorry to hear that. But in good news, the stock markets, North American stock markets, at least the Dow and the TSX were up. The TSX was up 1.5% yesterday. The Dow Jones Industrial Average up 624 points. The S&P was up 81 points. The NASDAQ was up 366 points. Huh? Hey, that was a good day, no?
1: It was a great day. Let's hang up our hat and call it a week. How's that?
0: Okay. Yeah.
1: Look, in North American markets ended higher after comments from a Federal Reserve representative dampened expectation that the central bank would raise interest rates at their upcoming meeting, which takes place.

0: When they believe, when the market believes that interest rates may increase because of inflation, this has got some political overtones. So, like you said, North American markets did very well yesterday. Oil prices, gained 60 cents or so to the 91.60 range. It's trading around $91 a barrel right now. The ongoing U.S.-Iran tension in the Middle East will most likely be top of mind for inflation concerns. The only other headline of importance comes out in about 2 hours, 2 hours at 8:30, where StatsCan will release the August unemployment data, which is expected to hold steady at 6.4%.
1: Okay, isn't back to Pence talking about interest rates should be lowered. Isn't the Fed supposed to be independent of political influence?
0: Of course.
1: Yeah.
0: Of course.
1: Okay. That's what I thought.
0: And that's where it's interesting, because the most recent appointee as chair is a Trump appointment. And, the expectation, I think, out of the Oval was that they would be look independent, but listen to the advice of the White House. But so far, it truly looks to be independent.
1: Okay. Hey, which way are we going today?
0: We're looking for those employment data numbers, both in Canada and the U.S. So right now, Dow futures are a bit weaker, and NASDAQ futures are a bit stronger.
1: Okay. Have a good weekend. Thank you very much. You take care.
0: Have a good
1: one. Hope you get your power back.
0: Eventually, I'm sure it will.
1: Arnie Zweig, Scotia McLeod. And Peter Vriones, TSN 690, is here. And Canada's team, if you want to call them that, the Toronto Blue Jays pulled within a half a game of Cleveland. Huh?
2: Yes.
1: 6-3 win over the Guardians yesterday afternoon.
2: You stole my thunder there, Andrew. I was going to say the score today. 6-3 Blue Jays. A big win yesterday, and they win the season series against the Cleveland Guardians yesterday. Louis Varland with his 32nd save of the year. He has been dominant from that closer's role. And the Blue Jays took care of business. You know, we were sitting here today, or a couple of days ago, after the first loss of that series, and I said, well, the Blue Jays got to go out there and just win the next two. Take control of what you can, and that's what they did. They open up a series tonight in Kansas City against the Royals.
1: Yeah, and they got some help as well from Canadian right-hander Cal Quantrill, who led the Texas Rangers to a 6-0 win over the Tampa Bay Rays. So that puts, that's exciting. That's an exciting race. You're right. A lot of teams are going for that wild card spot. Now, I was saddened to see that Shapovalov had a nice start yesterday at the U.S. Open. He won the first set, but went down in four sets. Félix Auger-Aliassime.
2: Yes.
1: Went down in four sets to the Russian.
2: Yes, to Karen Khachanov yesterday. He lost in four sets, and just an unfortunate way that this has played out here for Félix Auger-Aliassime, and it's sort of like Groundhog Day a little bit, because he is one of the top-ranked players in the world. He theoretically should be doing a lot better at these Grand Slam events, but he flames out in the second round against Karen Khachanov, and you know, he had a lot of points to defend this time around. He made the semifinals last U.S. Open, so he's going to drop a little bit in the world rankings. Don't know exactly how much, but a disappointing exit for Félix Auger-Aliassime. But you will have Denis Shapovalov and Leyla Annie Fernandez in action. They're both in the third round
1: today.
2: Tough contest though for Denis Shapovalov. He will be taking on American Ben Shelton, and then Leyla Annie Fernandez will be taking on another American in Jessica Pegula.
1: A chance of showers tonight at Molson Stadium for the Owls as they host the BC Lions.
2: That won't stop them, Andrew. These guys are tough. 7:30 p.m. kickoff against the BC Lions, who are the hottest team in the CFL right now. So this should be a pretty good test.
1: Uh-oh.
2: And we'll see. I mean, the Owls looking to bounce back after just their second loss of the season. So we'll see how they fare tonight against the BC Lions.
1: How long is this season anyway? It's only September, beginning of September, and the Grey Cup's not till November,
2: yeah,
1: right?
2: It's 18 games.
1: Oh, 18 games?
2: Yeah,
1: okay.
2: It's
1: and they played 11 already.
2: It's a long regular season.
1: All right.

0: Hey, thanks a lot. You have a good weekend.
1: You too.
0: That's Peter Vriones on sports. Coming up after your 6:30 CTV News update with James Foster, are American-owned car plants in Canada worth a trade war? Trudy Mason.
2: Good morning. It's 6:30. I'm James Foster with your CTV News update. It's going to be a mix of sun and cloud through the day today. There is a chance that we do see some showers, mid-20s for the daytime high, 18 degrees right now. Your weather details are in moments, and here's what is making news. The provincial election campaign continues. It's back to school at LaSalle College, and if you didn't get enough rush after shows in Montreal, a new documentary trailer is out. All that and more coming up, but first we need to head on over to the traffic center and see what is going on the roads with Debbie Marcellos.
3: Well, we have an accident up in Bois des Filions, Highway 640 eastbound, completely closed at the 335. We also have road work on Laurentian Auto Route North at the 640 near 4 Stop. The Auto Route traffic backing up from the Jadillon-Wimestan at the Mille Isles River. Highway 40 west in L'Assomption, an early morning accident. It's still closed at the 343. And they've cleared the accident on southbound DeCary that was in the NDG tunnel. A quick reminder from Kanak, if you want the best prices, you need to go where the prices are ridiculous. And that's at Kanak. Kanak truly helps. Traffic and transit every 15 minutes on CJAD 800. 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
2: In the news, it's a new day on the election campaign trail. Party leaders will be spread across the province, but a big focus today is in Quebec City, with the region potentially deciding the difference between a majority and minority government. The Quebec Conservatives are set to kick things off, as they often do. Today, leader Exaim will present his party's plan for the Third Link Project, which is a bridge to help relieve congestion near the provincial capital. Parti Québécois leader Paul St-Pierre Plamondon is expected to talk food security, as he's also campaigning in Quebec City, which is also where we find Liberal leader Charles Mignon. To the west, CAQ leader Christine Fréchette is scheduled to be in Gatineau, where she's attending the Hot Air Balloon Festival, and Quebec City leader's Ruba Ghazal is talking culture in the Saguenay. Students at LaSalle College will be able to return to class today after Quebec Superior Court judge granted a stay regarding the college's creditor protection. The institution is facing nearly $30 million in fines. Camille Deveille-Echelle, a LaSalle College student who attended the hearing, was eager to get back to school.
4: It's absolutely incredible, and it's what we've been asking for since the beginning. We want to keep going to class while the government and the college negotiates behind the scene. I think that it's totally possible to come to an agreement, but they need time, like the judge named. It's impossible to come to an agreement in just 10 days.
2: Fines were imposed by the Quebec government because the college had exceeded the cap on English-speaking students. Mark Carney is peeling back more of the curtain behind Canada's failed trade deal with the United States. CTV's Mike LeCouture saying that the prime minister also faced multiple questions about the barrage of comments made by U.S. officials this week.
5: Red lines weren't going to change. Boom, it's in there. You know, our way or the highway, take it or leave it.
6: Carney also pushed back on claims from U.S. Commerce Secretary Howard Lutnick that Canada ended talks to influence the Quebec election and Alberta referendum.
5: I don't think, with all respect, appointed, unelected cabinet members in the United States are experts on Canadian politics.
6: Carney's comments came as President Donald Trump took to his social media, posting, "It is very good for Canadian politicians like Prime Minister Carney to make President Donald J. Trump the enemy."
2: Trump ended that message by encouraging people to watch what happens when the Canadian economy collapses. Now, tensions between Canada and the United States, well, they have been on the rise. And while visiting a manufacturing plant in Laval yesterday affected by U.S. tariffs, Federal Industry Minister Mélanie Joly reiterated that every effort is being made to protect jobs.
7: If you are a business owner and you're working in a sector that is impacted by the tariffs, don't do sudden moves. Don't take sudden decisions. Come and see us. We can help you. We are there with loans, interest-free loans, but we're also with non-repayable contributions, so basically grants, to help you out.
2: Ottawa estimates that 25,000 businesses across the country are directly affected by U.S. tariffs. Tensions flaring in the Lindsay Clancy trial, her defense attorney saying that one juror is refusing to follow the judge's instructions twice already. The jury has said that it cannot agree if the Massachusetts mother is criminally responsible for killing her three children or if she was suffering from postpartum psychosis. ABC's Aaron Katursky has been in the courtroom.
1: The judge is expected to question that one holdout juror before the jury begins deliberations for a seventh day tomorrow. The concern is the one holdout could cause a mistrial and force this whole emotional, gut-wrenching case to be replayed.
2: And the trailer for an upcoming documentary about the late Rush drummer is out now.
8: I think it matters to try to play my best all the time to keep it fresh and changing. It's kind of my responsibility, I see it as a drummer.
9: The two-minute clip for Neil Peart, No One's Disciple, opens with Alex Lifeson saying, "I remember thinking there's no way this guy is cool enough to be in our band." The film will cover Peart's time in the spotlight and touch on his personal life. The film will premiere at the Toronto International Film Festival on September the 16th. Neil Peart, No One's Disciple, makes its public debut following the screening. I'm Mark Mayfield.
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0: Mark Ronson is 51. Here he is with Amy Winehouse. It's going to be a nice start to the day, and we could get a shower, a 30% chance of showers this afternoon. It's going to be another humid day. A temperature in the low 20, 24 degrees for the high, with a chance of showers in about mid-afternoon, about 30%. We'll feel like 29 with the humidity. Tomorrow, almost maybe a slightly cooler, but almost a carbon copy of today. And then sunny and 25 on Sunday. Holiday Monday, sunny and 26. How do you like that? That's CJAD Dormez-vous weather. Right now at Trudeau International Airport, it is 18 degrees under a mostly cloudy sky. Trudy Mason is on the way with Trudy's Takeaways. A look at some of the commentary in this morning's newspaper. What is three-speed education in Quebec?
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0: Well, good morning, Trudy.
17: Morning, Andrew. Shall
0: we, let's look at the Journal de Montréal to start. José Legault and Mario Dumont, are they having a fight?
13: Well, they're kind of set up in opposition to each other because they have differing opinions on the question of three-speed education in Quebec. That is the fact that here in Quebec we have public schools. We have public schools that have a specialty, and so pick and choose which students are admitted to certain programs like Sport d'études or Academic Plus and things like that. And then we have government-subsidized private schools. So José Legault is kind of on the side of being opposed to this system. She says it's highly unusual in Canada to see this type of thing, particularly government money going into private schools. And she says that the other options drain away promising students from the public system, and therefore the public system is left with a lower graduation rate, for example. And there is a problem with what is called mixité, when you have a number of students from different backgrounds and mixed into the same school. So she's arguing that, yes, three-speed education should be eliminated. Mario Dumont says the whole issue was made up by the left, that there is not three speeds. What there are multiple dozens and dozens of speeds, because students bring to school different characteristics. And he says it's just like if some child loses his fingers in an accident, that child is not going to be able to become a piano virtuoso. So students from all backgrounds are coming into the system with different abilities. And this is not, in his view, a legitimate debate to talk about three-speed education when it's multiple-speed education. He also says, why are you talking about dismantling something that in a lot of cases is working? He says, for example, Sport d'études has brought down the dropout rate. So why would you want to eliminate that specialty program?
0: Allison Haynes in the Montreal Gazette says it would be common sense to revive the Montreal Reflex. What's the Montreal Reflex?
13: That is Bill 121, a law that accorded Montreal the status of a metropolis, and the Montreal Reflex was laid out in the bill, spelling out that the Quebec government's intent to take the city's characteristics and clout into consideration when drafting policies, regulations, and laws. So Montreal's interests are always supposed to be considered. That's the Montreal Reflex. How is this going to affect Montreal? Is supposedly, you know, to be asked every time a law is drafted. So she's saying that it's worthy to bring it back. It came in after a lot of lobbying from Denis Coderre when Philippe Couillard was in power, but it has been, you know, to some degree ignored ever since then. But we do have now Montreal Mayor Soraya Martinez-Ferrada insisting that it be brought back. She says Montreal must be consulted upstream on all decisions that affect it. Funding envelopes must reflect our weight and our responsibilities, and major government policies that have an impact on the metropolis must include a Montreal chapter. And Allison Haynes says, yeah, that makes sense. The provinces may think it's politically useful to keep cities in check, but in Quebec, there's more to be gained from working together, from having a strong metropolis, a thriving Montreal.
0: Tom Mulcair writes in the Gazette this morning, says the Director General of Elections has failed in his duties as prescribed by law.
13: And Tom goes into the responsibility of Chief Electoral Officer Jean-François Blanchet, talking about exactly how the power is laid out for that office and within Quebec's Elections Act and how it sets out the duty. And he says that the whole structure of the authority of the Director General of Elections puts it above political interference. The fact that Elections Quebec says it sought permission from government bureaucrats to send out bilingual documents is one of the most disturbing aspects of this entire affair, which we've been talking about a lot in recent days. Mulcair writing, the DGE does not need permission from a government minister to do his job. It is prescribed by law. And precisely because the notice in question is prescribed by statute, it must be in both official languages. Failure to do his job as prescribed by law can invalidate the electoral process that the Director General of Elections is duty-bound to uphold and protect.
0: Trudy, what do you like in the National Post?
13: There's an interesting argument laid out by in an op-ed by Randall Denley, why we shouldn't be clinging to auto assembly in Ontario. You know, this is one of the things that Doug Ford is staunchly defending in the trade talks with the U.S. It's a big part of the dispute between Canada and the U.S. on trade. But Randall Denley is pointing out that, in his view, Canadian vehicle assembly is foreign-owned and dependent on a steady flow of government subsidies. No matter how much federal and provincial governments invest in the industry, Ontario's auto plants are always just one corporate or political decision away from pulling up stakes. He says this auto assembly business had a great run in Ontario, but its future seems limited. And he says that what we should be focusing on instead is parts manufacturing. He says, let the assembly go. They're all often lumped together. But he says, Canadian-owned companies lead the way on parts manufacturing, and the auto parts sector produces more jobs and economic impact than auto assembly does.
0: All right. Trudy, thank you. You're a superstar.
13: Andrew,
0: thank you.
13: Happy Friday.
0: All right, happy Friday. Traffic is brought to you by the Met. There's a new way to travel in the Greater Montreal. The Met, Montreal Metropolitan Airport, is now open. Discover the Met. Debbie.
3: Well, we have a light drive this morning in from the South Shore, and DeCary Expressway moves well. Metropolitan West, usual slowdown at St. Michel, then from Lacadie to DeCary. It's starting to slow on the eastbound 40 to board DeCary South. But we have two major closures from accidents this morning out in L'Assomption. Highway 40 West remains closed at Route 343. And in Bois des Filions on the 640 East, an accident at Monte-Gagnon. It's completely closed. Traffic backs up through Lorraine on the eastbound 640. Laurentian Auto Route North clearing out from the Milieu River after overnight roadwork had lanes closed at the 640. Looks reopened now. But Laurentian southbound in Blainville, we have an incident at De La Seigneurie. On now at PharmaPrix, up to $900 off when redeeming up to 500,000 PC Optimum points during the Super Redemption event. 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Let us know what you see on the roads. 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Your next report at 7.
0: Thank you. Thank you very much. The forecast for today looks pretty good for the first part of the day. 30% chance of showers this afternoon. High of 24, humidex of 29. It is 18 right now at Trudeau Airport.

0: Beyonce is celebrating a birthday today. 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The legendary golfer, Tom Watson, is 77. He came that close, Anthony, to winning the British Open at the age of 59. That was a crazy finish. And radio legend Paul Harvey.
1: Good day.
0: Was born on this date in 1918. Look him up. I mean, the stories that he used to tell are unbelievable. 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We want to hear about the big moments in your life. Scott Darrah, better known as a Sergeant Detective Scott Darrah. He taught at the police academy, too. Retired now. Marie, his wife, a short congratulatory message. Happy birthday to my loving and patient wife. David Loprano sent this in for his grandmother, Jacqueline DiNarzo. Jacqueline is celebrating her 100th birthday. She is a longtime listener and lives up in Montreal North. Jacqueline, happy birthday. That's an amazing accomplishment. The cash call coming up after 7 o'clock. The Can't Lose Quiz is on the way. We're going to play Pretty Bird or Dirty Word. 514-790-0800 for tickets to a great comedy show.
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0: Oh, it's time to play the Almost Catholic Quiz. Holly is on the line from St. Henry. A lot of Good H's morning. Here. Health and safety you work with in a high school. How you doing, Holly?
23: I'm doing great. How are you?
0: I'm okay. Not so bad.
23: Yeah, not Friday, so bad. You know, long weekend.
0: Oh, yeah. It's you're going to mail it in at work today, right? That's what we do.
23: No, I would never say that.
0: Okay. Well, you wouldn't say it. You know, right. You know, you're not going to admit it, but you know, it doesn't mean you won't do it.
23: Yeah, exactly.
0: Okay. This sounds like a great comedy show.
23: Yeah.
0: Pair of tickets to see American comedian Atsuko Okatsuko. Saturday, January 20th. January 15th. I don't know what day of the week it is. January 15th at Olympia Theater. Tickets on sale at Avenco.ca. But you're going to win them right now, perhaps.
23: I hope so.
0: Have you heard Pretty Bird, Dirty Word?
23: I have, yes.
0: Okay. How do you normally do?
23: When I'm listening, not great, always.
0: Okay. Well.
23: But I'll do my best.
0: That's all you can do, Holly. So get three or so correct, and you'll be a winner.
23: Excellent.
0: Okay. I suspect you are a winner in life already, but you'll be a winner of these tickets.
23: It would be an extra bonus.
0: It would be. I like you, Holly. I like your gumption.
23: Okay.
0: I like your sass. Did you snort? You snorted a little bit there. I heard that.
23: I did.
0: That's great. Okay, is this a pretty bird or a sort of dirty sounding word? Roguish, tardigated lout.
23: Why, you, that is a dirty word.
0: That is a dirty. Why, you roguish, tardigated lout. Yeah. The tiny sky tyrant. The tiny sky tyrant.
23: That's a pretty bird.
0: Yeah, that is a pretty bird.
23: Oh, lucky guess.
0: Yeah. The fluffy back tip babbler.
23: That is a pretty bird.
0: That is a pretty bird. That is, you are so good at this, Holly. Holly, have a great day. Have a good weekend. Enjoy the show.
23: Thank you very much. I appreciate it.
0: Yeah, no, thank you for listening. Those are gulls. I recognize that. We don't say seagulls in Newfoundland because they know you're from away. That's a crow. What do I win? No? That's a duck.
1: He started to sound like my kids when they had that thing.
0: I know, the book where you turn and you pull the thing and the arrow goes to an animal. The cow goes moo. Yeah, okay. The Montreal Alouettes in action tonight, Molson Stadium, game time 7:30 against the BC Lions, who unfortunately have been the hottest team in the CFL of late, but the Owls are 9-2 on the season and should be a good game if it doesn't rain on you. I'll give you the forecast for the weekend as well. And the Jays come out of a three-game series against the Cleveland Guardians. Just half a game back in that race for the wild card spot. Your boyfriend, Felix Auger-Aliassime, I assume he lost in four sets, unfortunately, yesterday at the U.S. Open. Today, Canadians in action include Denis Shapovalov, as well as Leila Fernandez, as they try to move on. It is 6 o'clock. No panic. It's 7 o'clock in Montreal.
2: Good morning. It is 7 o'clock. I'm James Foster with your CTV News update. Cloud, sun, maybe some rain. It's another one of those days, but really, all that we need to know, it's a Friday, and it's the Friday before a long weekend. 18 degrees right now. Your weather details are in moments, and here's what is making news. As we wait for the promises of day 9, still got to digest everything from day 8 on the campaign trail. Quebecers buying more adult diapers than baby diapers. And who's trying to send all these turtles to China? All that and more coming up. But first, we need to head on over to the traffic center and check in with Debbie Marcellos and see what she's seeing on the roads.
3: Well, for Friday, we're used to a nice light drive, but we're seeing a number of accidents and incidents on the eastbound Trans-Canada at Côte-de-Liesse. We have an accident in the left-hand lane, two vehicles, and up in Bois des Filions, an accident on the 640 East. It's closed at Monte-Gagnon. On the 40 westbound in L'Assomption, another closure there because of an accident earlier this morning. You're forced off at the 343. Now, on the 20 westbound at the 30 on the south shore in Boucherville area, that's where we have a truck that overturned and spilled the grain on the highway, and so that's causing delays as well. Now, we have the usual delays on the Metropolitan West from Lacadie into DeCary, but DeCary Expressway moves well. No problems in from the south shore for your spans. This week at Adonis, Blue Tide raw shrimps are only $14.99 for 2 pounds. 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Traffic and transit every 15 minutes on CJAD 800. 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
2: In the news, as we wait for the provincial party leaders to speak this morning, there were still plenty of promises that need digesting from yesterday's day 8 on the election campaign. CTV's Angela McKenzie breaks it all down.
20: The CAQ wants to extend the REM to the east end of Montreal, starting at Honoré-Beaugrand Metro Station to Repentigny, and is calling on the federal government to help fund it. While campaigning in northern Quebec, PQ leader Paul St-Pierre Plamondon called out Fréchette, saying she was recycling broken Canadians. CAQ promises, since a possible REM in the east end of Montreal was promised in the last two elections and never materialized. Conservative Party leader Éric Duhaime is promising $100 a week to families when one parent stays home with their toddler, saying it gives families, quote, freedom of choice. For the Liberals, Charles Meillat said he would create a telehealth platform so people won't always have to take time off work to get a medical consultation. And Quebec Solidaire's Ruba Gazelle is promising to tax the wealthiest households to help fund public schools.
5: Back here in Montreal, Mayor Soraya Martinez-Virada saying that she's trying to head off a strike by the city's blue-collar workers. That strike is set to happen later this month and would coincide with the Road Cycling World Championships that are scheduled to take place here in Montreal. Martinez-Virada saying that talks continue to try to come to an agreement with the union, but she tells CJ 1800's Aaron Rand yesterday that she's not too concerned if they don't reach a deal before what will be, what she says, a massive event.
6: Biggest event in the city since the Olympics. We're ready for that. We're ready for that. We have a contingency plan making sure that the services will be given. So I'm not worried about that.
5: You can watch the entire interview with the mayor at CJ8800.com. If there was ever a sign that the province's population is aging, some pharmacies are reporting now that Quebecers are buying more adult diapers than baby diapers. Sales data from Jean Coutu and Brunet locations obtained by Radio-Canada show that overall sales of incontinence underwear now exceed sales of diapers for young children. The exact numbers were not given, only noting that the shift has been made. Sales data, though, does not include other stores like a Walmart or Costco or even grocery stores. Ontario has issued what could be its first fine against a ticket reselling platform under the province's anti-scalping law.
7: The province's Consumer Beware website states that SeatGeek Canada was fined $25,000 in late August, but showed no other fines for ticket sellers. An outline of the fine says the company was penalized for allegedly selling a ticket above face value, for failing to disclose the original purchase price of a ticket, and for facilitating a transaction without having proof of the original price. While SeatGeek has warned third-party sellers on its platform about the law, the company is still trying to get guidance from the province on how to comply with the regulations. Diana Mussina, The Canadian Press.
5: And the U.S. Fish and Wildlife Service is investigating after someone tried to ship nearly 200 turtles from a FedEx store in Texas.
9: After FedEx notified the city about the attempt to ship the turtles to China, the Denton Animal Shelter took custody of all 191 reptiles. It's not clear who tried to ship the turtles through FedEx or why. The turtles are now at the Dallas Zoo while the investigation continues. I'm Tammy Trujillo.
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0: It is 7:06. Yeah, the ticket resellers can be a little bit, I know they're not all the same, but we were talking about that earlier this morning, James. The difference between, for example, Rush, the Rush tickets. Got a guy here, a listener, Robert, who saw Rush on Wednesday night, the Bell Center. They're playing again tonight. Bought great seats just a couple of days before the concert when the promoters are going, hey, the tickets aren't selling. So he paid $150, and the people next to him had paid $450. Had bought them earlier. Yeah, that's just not right.
1: Yeah,
0: it's just not right. The forecast for today: we're looking at not a bad day, not a bad start to the day. We've got a 30% chance of showers this afternoon. High of 24. It's going to be humid, 29 with the humidity. There is a chance of showers late in the afternoon tomorrow as well. High of 23. Sunny and 25 on Sunday, sunny and 26 on Monday. Right now, Trudeau International Airport, it is 18 degrees. Coming up next, we'll take a look at what is early childhood education and why is it so important? But first, it is time for the CJ80 Cash Call. The winner of today's cash call will get $200 if she calls me back within 8 minutes. Victoria Kelly of Kirkland. Victoria Kelly of Kirkland. 514-790-0800. Victoria Kelly of Kirkland, you have 8 minutes to call me back and get your $200 cash.
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0: That was fast. Victoria Kelly of Kirkland's on the line. Good morning, Victoria.
23: Hi, good morning.
0: You got $200 there. What are you going to do with that?
23: Well, I was going to go see this guy that I liked in New York, but because I thought it was $2,000, but then, my dad sent me the link and I thought it was $2,000, but it's $200. So I'm probably just going
0: to... Oh, that's a disappointment. I'm sorry, Victoria.
23: No, it's okay. It's better off.
0: Tell me about the guy in New York, though.
23: No, not worth it.
0: No, it's not. Okay.
23: No, I found out he was younger than...
0: Oh, he's younger than me.
23: Yeah.
0: Okay.
23: Well, it's okay.
0: Yeah. Well, you know what? You got $200 and you can think about that, what you want to do, and have some fun. Treat yourself to something. Yeah?
23: I will.
0: All right. Hey, thanks. Thanks a lot for taking part in this. Victoria Kelly is today's winner in our CJD Cash Call contest. That would be a drag if you thought it went $2,000. That makes me laugh. 22 prominent Canadians have signed an open letter calling quality early childhood education a nation-building investment in Canada's future. Richard Monette is the managing director and editor-in-chief of Active for Life and is on the line. Good morning, Richard.
34: Good morning, Andrew.
0: So why is it so important what happens in those first 5 years of a child's life?
34: Well, the first 5 years of life are when the brain grows and develops the most rapidly. You know, when a child gets to first grade, by that time, their brain has reached about 90% of its adult size. And the brain grows quickly because every experience creates and really makes the brain stronger. It creates connection and just makes those connections stronger. So the more positive and meaningful experiences, the stronger the brain. And this lays a foundation for how children will think, learn, and build relationships with others throughout their lives. So really, the stronger the brain building in the early years, the more children are ready for school and life. So it's a critical period.
0: I'm just thinking of, we're talking about the first 5 years of a child's life, and I think most of us would not have a memory before about three or four. So I'm wondering, what do you teach to a 3 or 4 year old?
34: Well, really what matters is the quality of the experiences, because it's really kind of a blind slate. And the more experiences, positive and really active experience a child lives, the more connections are made. So a child will react to the environment and to the learning environment and by creating connections. That's really what happens. And then from there, once your brain is built to a certain degree, that's when you start having memories and so on.
0: So what does investment in early childhood education look like? You know, where would the money go?
34: I think what we're really promoting is quality childhood education. And there's three really important things that matter at this age. One, we need well-trained educators who really understand how young children learn and develop. It's also very important that these educators are valued and respected for their contribution, because it's really not just, babysitting. It's really truly education that matters for life. Second, you need really safe, stimulating environments where children can explore, move, and discover. And the last one, probably the one I like the most, is the play-based learning. Like it or not, children learn through play, especially through active play.
0: All right. So if you're one thing you hope that parents, policymakers, and Canadians take away from this open letter, what is it?
34: It's a wake-up call, really. It's quality early child education and child care cannot be something that we debate and change with every election. In our reality today, it's essential, really, for Canada. It's an infrastructure, just like healthcare, education, and transportation. We need to treat it as a long-term investment in our children, our families, and our country.
0: All right. Thanks for your time. Appreciate it.
34: Thank you, Andrew. Have a great day.
0: You too. That is Richard Monette. And he is Managing Director and Editor-Chief of Active for Life. 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
2: Well, Andrew, we have an accident on the eastbound Trans-Canada at Côte-de-Liesse. Just one lane is available, and traffic is backing up from Côte-Vertu on the eastbound TCAN. Met westbound slows from Lac-Ordaire to Saint-Michel, then from Lacadie into DeCary. DeCary Expressway moves well. So far, so good. And from the South Shore, heading to the South Shore, usual slowdown for La Fontaine Tunnel as you merge into one lane for ongoing roadwork. And we have an accident from earlier this morning. The eastbound 640 in Bois des Filles closed at Montégagnon because of that accident. And Laurentian southbound in Blainville at Boulevard de la Seigneurie. That's where we have an incident. Traffic backs up from Mirabel. 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
0: 30% chance of showers this afternoon. High of 24 degrees. Will feel like a 29 with the Humidex. 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And a transgender actor says he isn't getting any acting offers.
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0: Here is John Moore in entertainment. Is it John Moore or is it artificial intelligence, John Moore?
24: It could be. One never knows. People keep threatening you and me and others with, one day you'll get yours. AI is going to take over. And yeah, not right now, I don't think.
0: Well, nobody's ever used the word intelligence and my name at the same time.
1: Okay. The song we were just listening to was actually created through AI by a friend of mine, a guy named Mohit Rajans, who's an AI expert. And he did it just on the occasion of the fact that SOCAN, which is the organization that tries to enforce the rights of songwriters, is sounding the alarm about AI. And the thing is, like, I've listened to a few AI songs, and some of them are perfectly good. So I think, who really cares what the origin is? But SOCAN's objection and songwriters' objections are that in order to create it, you have to feed in, you know, the entire universe of pop music, for example. Uh-huh. And so it's actually pilfering. It's sampling from that stuff in order to create the songs it creates.
0: I woke up in the middle of the night and I couldn't sleep because I was wondering, where do Travis Kelce and Taylor Swift live?
1: Well, I think it's something worthy of preoccupation. Here's the thing. Mm-hmm. Travis Kelce just bought a new property and it has 21,000 square feet of living space. And remember, most of us probably live in a house like that's 1,000 to 1,500.
0: Yeah. So where is this place?
1: In Ohio, 8 bedrooms, a home theater. But here's the deal. You and I talked about this in the past. Taylor Swift already owns like a dozen houses. And I just always wonder, you know, you decide, okay, we're going to go to the California house. But do you have enough fish sauce? And are your favorite shoes there?
0: I guess you got people for that. Is there a bowling alley in this house?
1: Not this one, no.
0: Oh, what's the matter?
1: I'm trying to remember. I think the family name was Pollock. The guy used to own the Montreal Canadiens, and he lived on Monkland just around the corner from the house I grew up in.
0: Yeah, not Paul. You're thinking of Sam Pollock? Is that who you're thinking of?
1: I think so.
0: Okay, yeah.
1: Anyway, he had a bowling alley in his basement.
0: Didn't they own Laurentian Lanes, or am I thinking of something else? Anyway.
1: Oh, I don't know.
0: Elliot Page not getting any acting offers.
1: Yeah, Elliot Page, who recently appeared in The Odyssey and apparently did a great job, but was doing a podcast this week and said, you know what, it doesn't matter if I had a really good role in one of the summer's biggest movies. Nobody is offering me anything right now.
0: All right.

0: rich American barons wanted their daughters to be royalty or to be noble. So they would, and the problem was in England, the nobles were being taxed for the first time and they were running out of money and they couldn't run their estates. So you would have an American and they'd come in with millions and millions and millions of dollars and they would get to be, you know, a duchess or something like that. And that's actually the premise of Downton Abbey, because the wife, and I forget what her rank is, yeah, but she is an American, and she married into a family so that she could save Downton Abbey.
1: Yeah, no, Sam Pollock was the GM of the Canadians. The Molsons owned the Canadians at the time.
0: Oh, okay.
1: But I know who you mean.
0: I'm sure you'll hear from the Molsons today.
1: I'd like to hear from the Molsons. Movie with a troublesome title is making waves at the Venice Film Festival.
0: Yeah, do you remember there was a sketch on Saturday Night Live where they talked about cork soaking?
1: Oh, yeah.
0: And the whole jeopardy of that was that if somebody actually engaged in a spoonerism and rearranged the words, then they would be saying something rude. And Werner Herzog has a movie at the Venice Film Festival called Bucking Fastard. And it's the story of two sisters who are actually played in real life by two actresses who are sisters, Rooney and Kate Mara.
1: You have a good day.
0: You too.
1: That's John Moore, CJ80 Entertainment. All right. And yeah, thanks for the text. Steve Trainer texted in. And of course, Irving Grundman was the one who founded and owned Laurentian Lanes. But not Sam Pollock. But Sam Pollock was the GM of the Canadians like late 50s, 60s. And Irving Grundman was the GM of the Canadians late 70s, early 80s. And Peter Vrionis, TSN 690, is here. And Canada's team, if you want to call them that, the Toronto Blue Jays pulled within a half a game of Cleveland. Huh?
2: Yes.
1: 6-3 win over the Guardians yesterday afternoon.
2: Ah, you stole my thunder there, Andrew. I was going to say the score today. 6-3 Blue Jays. A big win yesterday, and they win the season series against the Cleveland Guardians yesterday. Louis Varland with his 32nd save of the year. He has been dominant from that closer's role. And the Blue Jays took care of business. You know, we were sitting here today or a couple of days ago after the first loss of that series, and I said, well, the Blue Jays got to go out there and just win the next two. Take control of what you can, and that's what they did. They open up a series tonight in Kansas City against the Royals.
1: Yeah, and they got some help as well from Canadian right-hander Cal Quantrill, who led the Texas Rangers to a 6-0 win over the Tampa Bay Rays. So that puts, that's exciting. That's an exciting race. You're right. A lot of teams are going for that wild card spot. Now, I was saddened to see that Shapovalov had a nice start yesterday at the U.S. Open. He won the first set, but went down in four sets. No, sorry, Felix Auger-Aliassime.
2: Yes.
1: Went down in four sets to the Russian.
2: Yes, to Karen Khachanov yesterday. He lost in four sets, and just an unfortunate way that this has played out here for Felix Auger-Aliassime, and it's sort of like Groundhog Day a little bit, because he is one of the top-ranked players in the world. He theoretically should be doing a lot better at these Grand Slam events, but he flames out in the second round against Karen Khachanov, and you know, he had a lot of points to defend this time around. He made the semifinals last U.S. Open, so he's going to drop a little bit in the world rankings. Don't know exactly how much, but a disappointing exit for Felix Auger-Aliassime. But you will have Denis Shapovalov and Leila Annie Fernandez in action. They're both in the third round
1: today.
2: Yes, tough contest though for Denis Shapovalov. He will be taking on American Ben Shelton, and then Leila Annie Fernandez will be taking on another American in Jessica Pegula.
1: A chance of showers tonight for at Molson Stadium for the Owls as they host the BC Lions.
2: That won't stop them, Andrew. These guys are tough. 7:30 p.m. kickoff against the BC Lions, who are the hottest team in the CFL right now. So this should be a pretty good test.
1: Uh-oh.
2: And we'll see. I mean, the Owls looking to bounce back after just their second loss of the season. So we'll see how they fare tonight against the BC Lions.
1: How long is this season anyway? It's only September, beginning of September, and the Grey Cup's not till November, yeah, right?
2: It's 18 games.
1: Oh, 18 games? Okay.
2: They
1: played 11 already.
2: It's a long regular season.
1: All right. Hey, thanks a lot. You have a good weekend.
2: You too.
1: That's Peter Vrionis on sports. Coming up after your 7:30 CTV News Update with James Foster. I wonder if Tom Mulcair is worried about the Quebec Solidaire plan to tax

0: Axe the Rich.
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2: Good morning, it's 7:30. I'm James Foster with your CTV News Update. Plenty of cloud in the sky today. Little bits of sunshine. There is a chance that we do see some showers. We'll have to wait and see. 18 degrees right now. Your weather details are in moments. And here's what is making news. A new day on the election campaign trail. What's the most common form of violence in schools? And a rare sighting off the New York City coast. We'll get into that and more coming up, but first, we head on over to the traffic center to see how your drive is going with Debbie Marcellos.
3: It's a little better now on the eastbound Trans-Canada. We had an accident at Côte de Liesse, and only one lane was available. Looks like lanes are reopened because traffic just slows now at Cavendish. On the westbound side of the Met, though, we have busy, heavy traffic from Pinneuf into DeCary. And northbound DeCary moves well, just a minor slowdown from Turcotte up to Sherbrooke. On the 20 westbound, we have delays brought through the Ville-Saint-Pierre interchange because of an incident at Norman. Eastbound side of the 20, not a problem. Traffic still in pretty good shape in from the South Shore on the 640 East in Bois-Brillant at Monte-Gagnon. That's where we have an accident, so they've closed the auto route and you're forced off. On now at Farmer Free, get up to $900 off when redeeming up to 500,000 PC Optimum points during the Super Redemption event. Details in store. Traffic and transit every 15 minutes on CJAD 800. 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
2: In the news, for the five party leaders on the campaign trail today are focusing at least some of their efforts in Quebec City, the region that may decide if we have a majority or minority government. Conservative leader Éric Duhaime will be presenting his third link project for Quebec City and Lévis. PQ leader Paul St-Pierre Plamondon will begin his day with a press briefing on food security. Liberal leader Charles Melchiade is expected to be in the Quebec City region all day long, where he is focusing his efforts on homelessness and announcements. Quebec Solidaire's Ruve Gazal is talking cultural production. CAQ leader Kissin Fichette, she's taking a different approach. Her bus is heading to the western part of the province, where she's expected to be campaigning in Gatineau. Now, Liberal leader Charles Melchiade yesterday called for a reversal of the decision to send out only French information for voters this year in the province. Melchiade sending a letter to CAQ leader Kissin Fichette demanding that she reverse her government's refusal to let Elections Quebec continue mailing voting information in both French and English. However, Fréchette was standing firm.
4: There were discussions yesterday, and let's be clear, no one is being denied access to information. No one is being denied the right to vote, neither. The information remains available in English, and the rights of the English-speaking community are being respected as well. And as you know, the ballot remains bilingual. And it will stay that way.
2: Legal experts are already preparing their court challenge. A new preliminary study obtained by Radio-Canada shows that verbal abuse and disrespect are the most common forms of violence in Quebec schools. Université de Montréal's survey of 440 schools shows that a third of elementary students and a quarter of high school students face the frequent insults. Researchers behind the first phase of the study say that while some youth downplay the behavior, it creates toxic learning environments. The provincial government has commissioned an expanded investigation into school safety, the results of which are not expected until 2027. Prime Minister Mark Carney is shutting down some now repeated accusations by U.S. officials that our government rejected their trade deal purely for political reasons. CTV's Mike Lucatour has details.
5: Carney said his team isn't positioning politically, and he addressed the way that Trump's secretaries are now backing off certain positions.
6: All of a sudden, they don't care about Canadian language or culture and those elements. Well, if they didn't care, they shouldn't have kept them in the deal.
5: On Tuesday at midnight, Canada is set to impose dollar-for-dollar tariffs on billions worth of U.S. imports, including steel and aluminum.
7: Now, Prime Minister Carney did say that a call with President Trump will happen at some point, but he added that Canadian officials aren't going to spend their time waiting by the phone. Mike Lecouture, CTV News, Ottawa.
2: And two endangered whale sharks were spotted in a rare sighting off the New York City coast. Talking about the world's largest fish, 20-ton whale sharks that got up close and personal with a Brooklyn-based American Princess ship. It was sailing into the Atlantic Ocean this week in a cavern that's connected to the Hudson River. Video showing the gentle giants just an arm length away investigating the port side of the vessel. There were no threat to anyone, but these whale sharks are threatened due to things like ship strikes and climate change. They rarely surface above the water, so whale watchers got a lot more than they had paid for. More news at ctvnewsmontreal.ca, and your next CTV News update is at 8 o'clock.
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11: The spirit of radio. Rush, delighting the fans tonight again at Bell Center. The forecast for today, not so bad, at least for this morning. Maybe this afternoon you're going to get a shower. 30% chance of showers, 40% chance of showers tomorrow. High today, 24. High tomorrow, 23. But the weekend looks great. I'm talking about a long holiday weekend. The Sunday-Monday part. Sunshine on Sunday with a high of 25, and then sunshine on holiday Monday with a high of 26 degrees. It's 19 right now at Trudeau International Airport. 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Call Guaranteed Industries for the best Canair air conditioning systems out there. 514-342-3400, a Canair Premier dealer. And there is the famous writer who writes for the Journal de Montréal and also for the Montreal Gazette. Your mom would be so proud, Tom.
12: Good morning, Andrew.
11: Tom Mulcair. Now, tell me something. You're writing about this these English voter registration cards or the lack of French-only, the French-only voter registration cards. Tell me something. Answer this question to me. Why are the Anglos being so bothersome?
12: Because their constitutional rights are at stake, and it was very interesting. I follow, of course, as much as I can, but I follow this stuff pretty closely during the campaign. Obviously, in fact, I was doing a French panel show last night, and somebody says, "Well, you know, we're finishing off the first week," and I remember saying, "What? It's only been a week?"
11: Yeah.
12: But it finally started trickling into the French media because Christine Frechette got a bunch of questions about it yesterday. First thing to note is not one of substance, but one of form, because Christine Frechette is very confident, and she, when she's at that sort of press conference, she certainly doesn't have to read from notes. On this issue, she was clearly reading from notes, so they're nervous about it. Here are the key things that she tried to make us believe. She said the word discussions yesterday. So that means, again, that people in her government are having discussions with Elections Quebec. I'm sorry, that is completely foul ball. Elections Quebec is supposed to follow the law, follow the rules, especially follow the Constitution. And there's obvious interference between the CAQ government and Elections Quebec. First thing to note. So here we go. This is the Premier saying, let's be clear. No one is being denied access to information. That's not true. People are being denied access to information on an equal basis because Francophones are getting that information at their doorstep as provided by law, which is what I talk about in my column in today's Gazette. But Anglophones are being told that they're going to have to use something called a QR code. And then there's a lengthy explanation. I think it's Andy Riga who's has like a 2/3 of a page piece in the Gazette today, this Anglo guide to survival in Quebec elections. So if your grandmother was born in this year and if you have this certificate, you have to self-declare whether you're allowed to even talk to them in English. It's completely bonkers. It is Kafkaesque. So it's not true that no one is being denied access to information, which leads to the second point that Christine Frechette made. No one is being denied the right to vote either. that becomes also untrue because the first statement was untrue. So, yes, if you're being denied equal access to information on the voters list, and the whole thing about the document, that's the one that I zero in on in my article. This is an article that says you have to get this notice, and then here are the steps to follow if you're not on the list. Well, I'm sorry, that has everything to do with your ability to vote. And so I think they're trying to play with words, saying, well, no, nobody's going to stand at the voting station and deny you your right to come in. That's not what we're talking about. That's what we call a straw man argument. You set this up and say, nobody's denying you your right to vote, and you get to knock it down. That's not what it is. This is about equal treatment in English and in French as prescribed by Section 133 of the BNA Act and Section 23 of the Manitoba Act. And the wisest counsel that I ever saw from the Supreme Court was, in case of doubt, let this thing land on the side of respecting the constitutional right. And Quebec is doing just the opposite. So I know that Christine Frechette is, you know, in the middle of a campaign, and she was not going to cede any territory on this. But the English-speaking community is now going to court. I saw my friend and legal colleague, Eric Maldoff, announcing something that I was already aware of. I think I had mentioned it yesterday. There's going to be legal action. It'll probably drop on Tuesday, probably notice to the government today. And I have no doubt in my mind that this thing will eventually conclude that it was illegal to deny those documents. And by the way, Andrew, one of the clearest things later on in her statement, Premier Frechette said, well, you know what? The ballot is going to be bilingual. Really? So it's not illegal to have elections documents in both languages. Yeah. You're just picking and choosing which ones are. And instead of helping their case, it weakens their case.
11: So what do you think will be the wider repercussions of this, you know, and because sometimes these things have a tendency to fester and grow. And the reason I ask this is because the CAC's been spending the last 8 years telling everybody that French is dying on the vine and that it's
12: right.
11: There's too much English.
12: Yeah.
11: And now, you know, here we have Anglos complaining about this and that it's unconstitutional, and there, you know, could this be spun as, oh, there's Canada trying to tell us what to do again, and you know, our French language is in trouble.
12: That one's turning against them, because in the rest of Canada, what I'm hearing is, oh, we just went to bat for Quebec and for the French language and for French language and culture and rights,
11: right,
12: and walked away from the most important trade discussions we've ever had because that was being put on the table by the Americans and we would not allow them to question it. So what I'm reading and getting and hearing as blowback from the ROC was, thanks a lot. So that's how this works. You know, you have a clear obligation to respect the rights to this information in English because it's part of the electoral process. It's prescribed by law. The basic nub of it is everything in the legislative process has to be in both languages. So if there's a regulation that comes into force under the law, that has to be in both languages. If there's a form or something that comes with it, that has to be available in both languages. Availability is not saying here's a QR code, because they have a study that came out just last week that said that 20% of Quebecers, 70 and over, do not have a cell phone or a computer. And so they know that this is going to particularly hurt older Anglophones. And so she's hewing to a line that she's been given, like literally been given, because she's not going to cede. She's not going to give up any ground to the language zealots on this issue. And she's hiding behind the bizarre decision of a very weak leadership at Elections Quebec. So this is the only place you can get this settled is in a court. Now, is the court going to be able to render a decision like on the spot? Like, oh, that's almost what would be required here. And a very courageous judge would do that. But a more timorous soul might just say, well, we'll see you in December to discuss this. So in the meantime, people will have been denied their right to equal treatment under the law in terms of their access to being on the voting list, for example, to use that one document that has not been translated and handed out door to door.
11: Are you worried about Quebec Solidaire, Ty, coming after you and you're ultra rich, aren't you? Ruba Gazelle promising to take 1% from the pockets of the fortunes of 25 million or more.
12: No, I'm not yet in Andrew Carter territory. Oh, okay. But, I work hard.
11: You know, what do you think about? What do you about think about this? Just because somebody, has a lot of money, you can just take it.
12: It's goofy, and it's what Trudeau did, by the way, when he came in and he kept boasting about it. All it is an excuse to raise taxes, because then they'll raise taxes on other people as well. The real problem in Quebec has been identified, and boy, oh boy, my politics couldn't be further than his. Than that from his, but I have to tell you, Éric Duhaime has zeroed in on this. He's hit three or four themes, this guy, and he's talk about message discipline. He just keeps hammering the same thing over and over and over again. And on taxes, he's going to lower them. He's going to remove taxes on used products like a used car, because when you pay your full taxes when you buy the car new, and then when you're selling it to somebody else for 10 grand 7 years later, that guy's got to pay the taxes again too. So he's zeroed in on that. It will cost billions, but it's just very smart politics. Yesterday he was announcing, well, if you can't find a place in a daycare center, and he's, I'm not going to dismantle the daycare system, but if you're keeping your kids home, we'll give you $100 a week. Again, you know, very calculated to talk to somebody who might be doing their calculations. But what you're essentially saying is women should be staying home again. And what the daycare system in Quebec has allowed women to do is reintegrate the workplace, and it's actually paid for itself. That's not my opinion. That's the opinion of top flight economists who have looked at the Quebec system and concluded that it actually saved money to the government because it created economic activity. But I think that I keep an eye on this guy, Duhaime. We had a lot of him in Montreal last time around. This time he's up in Quebec City. We haven't seen him too much in Montreal, but I'm convinced he's going to win a handful of seats up in Quebec City, and that could give him the balance of power.
11: But back to Rubé Gazelle.
12: Yeah,
11: wanting to tax the ultra rich.
12: Yeah,
11: can we just ask people to stop spending our money so stupidly?
12: Well, that's the whole point. Yeah. That's where GM comes in. Yeah. And you know, Andrew, I know it sounds like such an obvious thing, but I live in the Laurentians. Go take the 117. Just take it anywhere from Saint Jerome to Val d'Or.
11: That's me going over the 117.
12: Yeah, and this is my brand new winter tire popping on it as it did last year, and I was one of thousands. There was a tragic case 2 weeks ago in Saint Adèle. A man who'd been a motorcyclist for 45 years, getting a bit older. He's in his mid 70s. Mm-hmm. He had one of those really brand new three-wheeled deals with his partner on the back. And the hole was enough to lose a bus in, and the guy and his partner went flying. She was lucky she landed on the grass. He was not lucky. He was killed on the spot. The thing that really got to me, I have two people who were in the traffic and therefore spent a good long time waiting for the ambulances and the police and everything to arrive. And they all said that the body had barely been put into an ambulance and taken away. Then Transport Quebec, while they were still there, showed up and started filling the hole so nobody would see what it was. Because one of the French news network, the French network where I work, sent somebody down to try to take pictures of the hole, and they had already filled it in. Why couldn't they have filled it in before if they had the people and the manpower and the asphalt?
11: They do. Yeah, they did. They're just...
12: That's the thing. And so go to why we're paying the highest taxes in North America, and then ask yourself, does our school system work? Does our health system work? Can you drive on our roads safely, even in summer? And the answer to all of that is no. So it's going to take some shakeup. And that's why I don't feel bad. I mean, I don't like the politics of Éric Duhaime, but I don't feel bad that he or somebody else might hold the balance of power at the end of this thing and finally get a government that has to pay attention to the common sense side of these things.
11: There's Tom Mulcair running for the Conservatives in Beaconsfield. That would be funny.
12: Good luck with that.
11: Yeah, you have a great day. That's Tom Mulcair. 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Let their team offer you the quality, talent, and resources for your turnkey project. Cuisine West Island, for those not easily impressed. 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
3: Well, they've reopened the lanes on the eastbound Trans-Canada before DeCary after an earlier accident, but we still have delays from Cavendish, and northbound DeCary slows at Jean Talon. Southbound DeCary, an incident just around Royal Mount, is causing some slowdowns coming in from the Metropolitan West. So on the Met West, we are seeing delays as well. It is heavy from Pinac all the way through to DeCary. Laurentian South aboard the Met, not a problem. Laurentian South moving well now through Blainville after an earlier issue. But the eastbound 640 remains closed at Monte Gagnon in Bois de Filion. So we are seeing delays from Monte Lesage on the 640 east. Traffic in from the South Shore moving well. 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
11: It is 7:50. We're looking at a chance of a shower this afternoon at about 30%. High today, 24 degrees. Rob Lurie, CTV News Montreal assignment editor, is on the line. Morning, Rob. What are you working on?
10: Hey, Andrew, do you ever play the game Connections on your phone?
11: Which one's that?
10: This is the one where you try to group four things together.
11: No.
10: And the yellow is the easiest, the green is harder, blue is harder, and then the purple is the hardest. Well, for 2 days in a row, I got the purple first.
11: Wow, congratulations.
10: I know.
11: Is that going to be Mitsumi's lead story
10: today? Yes, it should be. I just wanted to boast a little bit today.
11: I'm proud of you.
10: Yeah, thank you. There's been a lot of talk about issues with the REM, the light rail train. Mostly it's about repeated outages of the train service, but now there's another problem. There are huge lines at the Édouard Montpetit station to get on very crowded elevators, and the elevator is the only way to get to the train, and that's making people very late. So we're going to find out what's going on with that. A Quebec sociologist has been calling on the city of Laval to change the name of a street in the Vimont district. He says it's currently named for a French politician who helped legalize the slave trade, and the mayor has a comment about that. And also, Radio Canada had a really interesting story, Andrew. They surveyed some pharmacy chains and found out that nowadays in Quebec, adult diapers are outselling baby diapers. And that's one illustration of a trend that shows that families are not having as many children as before. The birth rate in Quebec increased around the year 2000, but started falling drastically after the economic crisis of 2008, and it's fallen further since the pandemic. So we're going to talk about why it's so worrisome that the birth rate keeps on going down.
11: Yeah, it's like 1.3 per woman, when it has to be 2.1 just to maintain the population.
10: Exactly.
11: Yeah, okay.
10: Yeah, so, you're good, Andrew.
11: Thank you.
10: Your numbers.
11: Thank you very much. You know that 75% of statistics are made up on the spot, Rob.
10: Absolutely.
11: You have a great day. That's Rob Lurie. You can watch those stories at 5, 6, and 11:30 on CTV. Coming up, a two-minute checkup with Dr. Labos. We're going to talk hormone replacement therapy.
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13: Lululemon likely has a rough day ahead after it lowered its full-year outlook for a second straight quarter, signaling deep challenges for incoming Chief Executive Officer Heidi O'Neill. Sales are now projected to be in a range of $10.35 billion to $10.5 billion in the current fiscal year that ends in early 27. That's down from June's annual forecast, which was itself reduced from the previous view. The company also trimmed its outlook for earnings per share. TD Bank Group's Chief Operating Officer, Talen Turin, is leaving the Toronto-based lender after less than a year in the job. TD did not provide a reason for the departure nor specify who would be assuming COO responsibilities. Turin joined TD Bank on September 29th last year, taking on the role and reporting to CEO Raymond Chun. Before that, he served as global CEO of retail banking at HSBC and has held other positions at Barclays and Citigroup. Cheap tech-laden Chinese EVs are appearing in both Canada and Mexico, and American auto executives are worried enough about the future of their own market share that they are pressing Congress to step in and protect them. They want a federal law permanently banning the importation of Chinese cars and connected vehicle technologies. Those are your morning business headlines. For BNN Bloomberg, I'm Roger Peterson.
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11: They say that hormone replacement therapy is making a major comeback among Canadian women, and they know this because HRT claims among women 45 to 54 jumped 228%. In just 5 years. This is according to Manulife. And Dr. Chris Labos is on the line. Good morning, Chris.
27: Good morning, good morning.
11: What is hormone replacement therapy?
27: Well, hormone replacement therapy is a combination of hormones, usually an estrogen and a progesterone hormone, given during menopause to treat the symptoms of menopause. And while there's a few different varieties of it, that's basically it. It can be given as a pill, but it can also be applied topically as a cream if you're trying to treat local symptoms.
11: Okay, and what are the why the sudden increase?
27: All right, so to understand this, we have to go back to the fabled time, which was the late 1990s.
11: Yeah.
27: So in the late 1990s, hormone replacement therapy was very, very common. It was given almost routinely to women once they reached a certain age because it was thought that it would prevent heart disease, prevent osteoporosis, treat all the chronic conditions that become more common after menopause. Then in 2002, the Women's Health Initiative study was published. It was the first big randomized trial of hormone replacement therapy, and it turned out not to have the protective effects that many people thought it did. And so hormone replacement therapy fell off a cliff. Almost all women stopped it because there was actually a small increased risk of blood clots and breast cancer and a few other chronic conditions. Excuse me. Over the years, though, people have looked back at the trial and said, well, that trial was done in much older women in their 60s and 70s. If you actually used it in younger women who are actually going through menopause, like in their 50s or so, a lot of those risks would be attenuated and could still be useful. And so with time, people have become more comfortable using hormone replacement therapy in younger, low-risk women to treat the symptoms of menopause, the hot flashes, and all the other vasomotor symptoms. And so that's why you're seeing this increase in therapy now, because a lot of people post-2002 said, well, I'm never going to take hormone replacement therapy. And it took some time for people to get used to the idea. It's like, well, no, you can use it for a specific reason, for a specific period of time, just not as a long-term disease prevention strategy for, you know, decades and decades.
11: Okay, so how long are doctors recommending that you use HRT?
27: So there's no fixed time period. You use it for as long as you need it, for as long as the symptoms of menopause last. Now, a lot of people mistakenly think that menopause will last a year and then stop. It can actually last for many years. So if your symptoms persist for 5 years or even 10 years, which can happen, that's fine. The point is to understand your baseline risk. So if you have a family history of breast cancer or a family history of blood clots, maybe not the best idea. But if you are an average risk woman that has no family history of this and no predisposing risk factors, probably okay. It's age that drives most of the risk. And so, you know, as if you're starting this in your 50s and you have no risk factors, it's probably okay to continue it for as long as the menopausal symptoms last.
11: All right. Dr. Labos, thank you. Thank you very much. Now, that is Dr. Chris Labos. And would you like to know his credentials? Yes. He's a cardiologist with a degree in epidemiology. Coming up after your 8 o'clock CTV News update, we're going to have a little visit from a creative gentleman. In fact, he's the genius behind this, the Labyrinth, this movie that came out, Jim Henson production, almost 40 years ago. And it's become a real cult classic. And what they're doing with it at Place des Arts, where they play the film and all the sound, except for the music, and they have a live orchestra. So it sounds fantastic. And he's going to tell us, you know, what is the magic? What's the mystery? Why do people love this movie so much? That's Labyrinth, coming up after your 8 o'clock news.
0: Good morning, it's 8 o'clock. I'm James Foster with your CTV News update. We're going to see some sun, probably not much of it, though. Right now, the forecast does look like it's showing mainly cloudy skies, but it has been wrong this week a couple of times, actually. 18 degrees right now. Your weather details are in moments, and here's what is making news. Political party leaders focusing on the provincial capital today. LaSalle College gets to open its classes, and the Prime Minister making fun of the Maple Leafs. All that and more coming up, but first we head on over to the traffic center to see what is the latest on the roads with Debbie Marcellos.
3: Well, it's a better drive now on the eastbound Trans-Canada. Lanes are reopened at Côte de Liesse after an earlier accident. Northbound to Carrie, busy from Snowden up to the Metropolitan. Southbound to Carrie, heavy to Jean Talon. And we have delays on the eastbound 20 now at the 32nd Avenue entrance. Traffic on the Met West is stop and go from Lac-Cordaire to DeCarrie. All clear still in from the South Shore, and heading to the South Shore Lafontaine Tunnel is from Sherbrooke as you merge into one lane for ongoing roadwork. Laval route's in pretty good shape. 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Offer ends September 22nd. Traffic and transit every 15 minutes on CJAD 800. Your next report at 8:15.
0: In the news, Quebec City looks to be the central hub for day 9 of the provincial election campaign, drawing multiple party leaders to the provincial capital. Liberal leader Charles Meillard is in the city announcing plans to address homelessness, while Quebec Solidaire's Ruba Gazal is pledging more support for cultural workers. Conservative leader Éric Duhaime is expected to speak very soon in nearby Lévis, where he's promoting his Third Link infrastructure project. Paul St-Pierre Plamondon will be wrapping up the day with a major Peltier Québécois rally at the Vidéotron Center. Meanwhile, CAQ leader Christine Fréchette, she's campaigning further west in Gatineau, where she's focusing on education and regional development. LaSalle College students will return to class today after a Quebec judge extended the school's creditor protection until September the 24th. The college is facing nearly $30 million in fines for exceeding provincial limits on English language enrollment. That's along with $17.9 million in overpaid subsidies that the government is demanding it pay back. The court, though, ordered the government to pay the subsidies to LaSalle College that it needs to open for this year. Claude Marchand, director of LaSalle College, once again calling this $30 million fine disproportionate.
1: Students and teachers are at the core of our mission, and we'll need to find a solution for a sustainable future. Hey, we've been around for 67 years. That's not under my watch that that college will close.
0: Students and staff welcomed yesterday's decision, saying that it provides stability for about 3,000 students while the financial dispute is worked out. Quebec's apple producers say apple harvesting season is open and it's time to get your picking on. Yeah, the organization is encouraging consumers buy local, either at your grocery store, public market, or by just going to pick them yourself. At apple orchards, Quebec's apple producers have an annual yield exceeding 256 million pounds of fruit. A great example of why you should always measure twice and draw your finish line once. as a botched race course that was longer than it should have been cost 13 runners a chance to compete in the prestigious Boston Marathon.
2: The August 16th Edmonton Marathon was nearly 675 meters longer than the regulation distance because of an error involving a mapped detour. Boston Marathon officials say they will accept the finishing times of 92 runners who still met qualifying standards despite having to run farther. But they will not accept adjusted times that account for the extra distance, leaving 13 runners without qualifying results. Edmonton organizers say they will contact those affected and work with Athletics Canada to review the course certification process. Now, race director Tom Keogh says organizers are committed to making sure the distance miscalculation does not happen again. David Augustine, The Canadian Press.
11: It's like, what? You made me... You have no idea. Like, I ran a marathon once, and that's the last time I ever got it. And by the time you get to the finish line, it's like, you're going to die.
0: Yeah.
11: So they make you run another more than half K?
0: Yep.
11: It's like, because, no.
0: Somebody got
11: I would become murderous at that point.
0: Somebody got the detour wrong.
11: Jesus.
0: And Prime Minister Mark Carney, well, he got on the rest of Canada's good side yesterday by taking a jab at the center of the universe's own Toronto Maple Leafs. He was in Thunder Bay announcing nearly $5 billion in new funding to build new Via Rail passenger cars because, as he says it, well, the old ones were very old.
4: Our rail cars on our long distance and remote routes are more than 70 years old. They were built when the NHL had six teams. Goalies wouldn't wear masks. The Leafs would win the cup. That's a long time ago.
11: I wonder if the new ones we're going to build are going to last 70 years. That's what I wonder.
0: We'll have to wait and see. Good thing he's already had that by-election in Toronto, though.
11: Yeah.
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9: I told my baby, crying hard as babe could cry.
11: Yeah, if you're a Labyrinth film fan, you know that you're familiar with this. David Bowie singing in the film. A great concert event coming. Movie event, concert event coming to Place des Arts, and we're going to take a look at this next. And the people, you know, the Labyrinth fans, so James, they get stand up and wag their tails when they hear about Labyrinth. It's just like one of those things.
0: They wag their tails?
11: They just wag their tails, yeah. And Chris Bumbray of JoeBlow.com, this entertainment blogger, has he's seen the Mayday movie there with Ryan Reynolds. I'm going to tell you if it's any good. I suspect it's very good. The forecast for today, let's get an updated reading for you, okay? 19 degrees right now, cloudy at Trudeau International Airport. Little breeze from the west-southwest at 8 kilometers an hour. 24 for the high today, humidex of 29, a 30% chance of showers starting about mid-afternoon. Saturday, a chance of showers late in the afternoon, high of 23, and then 25 and 26, and lots of sunshine for Sunday and Monday. That's CJAD Dormez-vous. Weather.
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11: 40 years after the film Labyrinth first took audiences into the Goblin City, the film has become one of those movies that people don't just remember, that they love. It's got like almost like a cult-like status. And a big part of that enduring appeal is the music. David Bowie's unmistakable songs, Trevor Jones' score, and, of course, all that wonderfully weird Jim Henson magic. Now, Labyrinth is getting a different kind of a revival. Jim Henson's Labyrinth in concert brings the entire film to the big screen, while a live band performs the soundtrack in sync, and it's coming to Théâtre Saint-Denis on September 8th, and the show's creator and producer, John Kinstner, is on the line. Good morning.
15: Good morning.
11: So tell me, were you always a fan of this film?
15: Always, you know, since the moment my mom bought it on VHS at a Blockbuster bargain bin and brought it home when I was 7 or 8 years old, I've always been fascinated with this film.
11: How many times you seen it, you figure?
15: At this point, several hundred.
11: So what is it about the film that, to me, it's neither here nor there, but I've spoken to people who they're just fanatical about it.
15: I think there's a lot of really wonderful things that that draw people into this film. For anyone, you know, that's a fan of the magical world of Jim Henson and what that type of creativity brings to the table, you're instantly hooked. This film also borrows greatly from other fantastic stories like The Wizard of Oz and R.L. Stein's Where the Wild Things Are, and is an extension of kind of those worlds. And you feel that when you're watching the film and seeing how the world of Labyrinth was constructed. So it really evokes these feelings of fantasy and adventure. The characters are very captivating, and all of Sarah's, you know, puppet buddies, they really develop these intoxicating personalities.
11: When it came out 40 years ago, the film, was it a success at the time, or has it gained over the years?
15: No, at the time, definitely not. It was considered a box office failure. And the summer it came out, it was also up against like some really stiff competition at the box office, including, you know, that was the same summer that Top Gun came out.
11: Oh, really?
15: So there was a lot of competition for box office dollars that summer. And like so many of these things, what happened in the late 80s and early 90s as the VHS at home market started to develop and cable started to pick up the show and play it, the audience for it just grew and grew and grew. And I think Labyrinth was also the beneficiary of a couple of fantastic Muppet films that came out in the early 90s, Muppet Christmas Carol and Muppet Treasure Island.
11: Yeah.
15: So even though Jim wasn't around anymore, the Jim Henson universe continued to expand and develop new generational fans.
11: John, how difficult is it to play with a live orchestra and sync this up?
15: It's very difficult. The band that we've put together and the performers on this are incredible musicians. They have to be in precise timing with the film. Trevor Jones, on the score, he's kind of all over the place with tempo and timing signature changes. And so we need to provide the performers every piece of technology available to help keep them in time and keep them in sync and keep them right where they need to be in the scenes. And they do a flawless job of it.
11: I'm trying to picture this. So did you have to, in order to play the music live, did you have to take the music out of the movie and just leave the other parts?
15: We do. So when you go to a cinema and see a film, the music and the dialogue and the effects are all baked into that video file. The way that we perform it in the live space is it's almost as if we're watching it in the editing bay. We have separated all of those elements. So the film, dialogue, effects, music, Foley, they're all individually controlled by the audio technician. And as we're in the room and in the space, all of those elements are being live mixed to optimize, you know, the way that we're seeing it and the way that we're hearing it specific to the space.
11: It must be so odd to see this film without music.
15: Yeah, when you're practicing and there's no music and it's just, you know, the dialogue or just the effects, it's really funny. And I think there's a really funny YouTube page or Instagram page that that posts videos without the music. And, you know, music really brings the film together. Yeah. And to watch these pieces of art without the music is always a little bit entertaining.
11: John, pleasure to speak with you. I wish you continued success, and we're looking forward to this in Montreal.
15: Oh, we can't wait. We're so excited to be there.
11: John Kinsner is the creator and producer of Jim Henson's Labyrinth in Concert, September 8th at Place des Arts. 8:16, let's take a look at your ride, CJ8800 traffic, and Debbie Marcellos. Do you have Monday off, Debbie?
16: Yes.
11: Oh, that's so nice.
16: So nice, yeah. Yes.
11: How are the roads doing?
16: They're doing great, actually, considering how difficult they were early this morning with a number of accidents and closures from the overnight. We're seeing a nice light drive now in from the South Shore and in from Laval. Met westbound, slowing between Saint-Michel and Saint-Laurent, and then at Stinson. Northbound to Cary, busy from Queen Mary up to the Metropolitan. Southbound side, just slow to Jean Talon. Eastbound Trans-Canada slows just before the DeCary Circle. Traffic all clear on Highway 20. We still have the closures, though, off-island on the 40 West in L'Assomption. Well, that's where we had a complete closure. It's still closed. 40 West at your four stop at the 343. And it is still causing some major congestion through L'Assomption. Also on the 640 East at Bois des Filions. It's closed at Monte-Gagnon because of an earlier accident. Traffic is backing up from Monte-Lesage. On now at Farmer Prix, get up to $900 off when redeeming up to 500,000 PC Optimum points during the Super Redemption event. Details in store. 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
11: We're looking at a decent morning, a slight chance of a shower this afternoon, high of 24 degrees. The weekend, though, Sunday and Monday especially, look pretty good. I got a note here from a longtime listener and a good friend of the radio program. That's the Andrew Carter Morning Show. That's what you're listening to. His name is Graham Bishop. And I didn't see it earlier on, but I wanted to pass this along. Friday, September 4th, 44 years ago, Notre Dame Basilica. A relationship that started out by her friend betting with me that I could not get this good Catholic girl to go on a date with me. A bet almost 5 years before that special day. Today, married for 44 years. Rosanna is one of the hardest working, greatest moms and caring wife ever. So it's... Graham Bishop wishes his wife, Rosanna, a very happy anniversary. It's always been a shared, happy voyage together. A few twists and turns. You'll get some of that, Anthony. I know life's a dream for you, but some people, you know, have issues sometimes. Film critic Chris Bumbray is on the way. He has seen May Day, which actually I didn't know this with the Ryan Reynolds movie. It was shot in Montreal, and he's going to tell you if it's any good next.
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34: Good, you have not died.
35: Who are you? Why am I tied to the bed?
34: So that you would not move during the surgery.
35: What do you mean, surgery?
34: In your leg, I repaired an artery. You screamed a lot, but that is my fault because I do not have proper anesthesia.
11: This looks like it's going to be such a great movie. I love these actors. Joe Blow's Chris Bumbré is on the line. That's May Day. I didn't know it was filmed in Montreal.
36: It was, yes. Yes, so actually, Montreal doubles for Russia in the 1980s, and kind of.
11: What does that tell you? What does that tell you about the state of Montreal?
36: I know, tell me about it. But you know, you could kind of see Montreal a little bit in the background. They actually showed it at they did a special screening for it at Cinéma du Musée the other night, and people that worked on the movie were there, just like, you know, that had worked as technicians and stuff, but and VFX.
11: Oh, yeah.
36: But it's streaming on Apple TV Plus. And it's a really fun movie. You know, it's set in the 80s, and it's kind of an 80s-style buddy comedy with Ryan Reynolds and Kenneth Branagh. And the funny thing is the action is almost all Kenneth Branagh in the film. They kind of relaunched him at 65 as an action star. But, you know, people like their action stars a little bit older these days. And apparently he just signed on for, like, a new, like, Taylor Sheridan action show as well. So it's a new direction for Kenneth Branagh, but he's great.
11: I guess it sort of started with Liam Neeson in those
36: 100%.
11: In those Taken movies.
36: And Odenkirk, and people really like these kind of regular guy, like, older action stars these days. So I think Kenneth Branagh is the next one. And, you know, I met him a couple years ago at a party, and you would think he would be this kind of stuffy, old British guy, but he was super friendly, down to earth, and he was even said, I called him Sir Kenneth, and he was like, oh, please call me Ken. He was a really good guy.
11: Yeah, it's same with the guy who played the Malfoy
36: in
11: Harry Potter. He's such a super guy.
36: Yeah.
11: And you know what? And also Ted Reacher, the guy who plays Reacher.
36: Richardson.
11: He's like Richardson. He's like he's almost like a little boy when you talk to him, you know? He's like, oh, yeah.
36: So. The same was for the guy who played Joffrey in Game of Thrones. I expected him to be like Joffrey, but he was like the nicest, down-to-earth, regular guy. But yeah, I guess that's great acting.
11: What's Onslaught?
36: Onslaught is kind of an 80s-style action movie directed by Adam Wingard, who did a movie that I loved called The Guest with Dan Stevens a couple of years ago. And this is kind of a spiritual sequel. It stars Adria Arjona, who the rumor is that she's the new Wonder Woman in James Gunn's DC world. And it's basically Friday the 13th, if there were three of them and Jason had guns and they fought Sarah Connor from Terminator. It's kind of like that. You know, it's a really fun movie for the first hour, but then...

0: so you don't have to, because I know it's a bit tricky to park there. So hopefully the weather holds up, and a great, great tradition.
1: And Rosh at the Bell Center tonight. What about the, what's the Boulevard Festival?
0: So the Boulevard Festival is all weekend long. The main is closed between Mount Royal and Laurier, and they've got vendors, and they've got lots of stuff set up for kids. But what's interesting is that tomorrow night, there's a kind of an offshoot of the Boulevard Fest called, and it kind of goes all night long. It's called Le Main Saviv. So basically, it's just all night long between Laurier and Sherbrooke. The Main is open to bars, and bars are open till like 6 in the morning. One of them is even open till 8 in the morning.
1: Oh,
0: so
1: boy.
0: if you want to really party this weekend, probably, I think I'll be going home at midnight if I end up going, but if you really want to party hard, this is your last chance to do it, and you know that people are going to be out there.
1: Now, did you ever see my scene in Blue Mountain State with Alan Ritchson?
0: No, you were in that?
1: Oh, yeah, yeah, I had a recurring role twice as Phil the reporter. We had got locker rooms, a couple of locker room scenes there.
0: Was he as, like, super jacked as he is
1: No,
0: now?
1: He wasn't as jacked, but he was a big guy, and he was so, so nice. He stood out as they were all nice. I mean, they're normally nice people.
0: I'm happy that he's had the success that he had. Oh. He's got a movie coming out next week that's really cool called Runner with Owen Wilson, and I got to see that early, and I really enjoyed it.
1: Yeah, oh, great. Okay, yeah. I'm watching the current Ted Reacher. He's so good. He's so good.
0: Yeah.
1: You have a great weekend. Thanks, Chris.
0: You take care, Andrew.
1: Chris Bumbray, joblow.com. Sean Campbell, TSN 690, is on the line. Good morning, Sean.
2: Good morning, Andrew.
1: You're working tonight at Molson Stadium, the Owls?
2: You got it. Big matchup. Alouettes coming off a loss against Winnipeg last week, so they want to get back on the winning track, which they do at home, expecting 20,000-plus. Up on the mountain, and it's going to be a big tilt. The BC Lions have turned a corner. Nathan Rourke, their starting quarterback, has put up some big numbers, and we know the season that Davis Alexander has put up. So this is the prime time matchup of the weekend, and Labor Day weekend is really when the CFL season starts going. So this is a big one, 7:30, and we'll have it on TSN 690.
1: I'm just curious. I mean, you've been with the Owls, you know, helping out the Owls broadcast for a long, long time. Have things changed in the press box since PKP bought the team? You get
2: like
1: more stuff? More free stuff?
2: Do we get more stuff?
1: Get more food? Better food?
2: You're worried about the media members themselves.
1: Yeah, I'm worried. Yeah, exactly.
2: Media-wise, it's about status quo, but okay. I think for the organization, it's definitely
1: a different feel
2: with PKP there, because he, you know, just brings a level of stability. Of course, they would love to have their own field. They would love to have a practice facility. These are all things that I think that he's still working on for the organization. But the stability with the organization has never been stronger. And I think you heard it this week, Andrew, the extensions to Danny Machocha and Jason Moss, you know, from coaching and management. Yeah. I don't think this organization has ever been more stable.
1: Yeah, yeah. You get guys who know what they're doing. You want them. You want to keep them. The Jays won the weekend, this three-game series with the Cleveland Guardians, come out half a game behind the Guardians in that race for the American League wildcard
2: spot. Yeah, and here am I every day, every week, saying I just don't think that the Jays can get back into it. Now, they would have loved to have a sweep, because they would have been in a little bit more control, but half a game is half a game. That means it's anybody's game down the stretch here, and you still have about 3 weeks. But I think the biggest thing coming out of this series for the Jays is the bat of Vladimir Guerrero Jr., which, you know, the power had gone. He had been sitting at 7 home runs. He hit a home run. He had 5 RBIs in that second game. Dylan Cease doing what he does on the mound. I think that that's the good sign. If Guerrero Jr. gets hot down the stretch, that could be the difference for the Jays.
1: Yeah, I still can't believe that a team at 500 has a sniff at making the playoffs. You know,
2: well,
1: this makes no sense.
2: Andrew, I've been saying this for a while. This is what professional sports wants. They want more teams to feel like they're in the mix down the stretch.
1: Yeah.
2: So that, you know, we see it, you know, in hockey, and we see it with NBA. They have the wild card, the play in. Back, you know, and we could go, Andrew, back in our day, it used to be, you know, 2 teams. You win your division, you made the playoffs. That was it.
1: Yeah.
2: On each league. And then it was 4 teams total. And now you have divisions, wild cards, 3 wild cards. It makes it more competitive, thinking that the season's not over in August and September. So I understand why they're doing it. But, yeah, it's a little bit different than what we grew up with, Andrew.
1: Thank you. You have a good weekend.
2: Cheers.
1: That's Sean Campbell, TSN 690. Coming up, we'll have a little second breakfast with Tom Whalen and Trudy Mason, and also the I

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2: Good morning, it's 8:30. I'm James Foster with your CTV News Update. Plenty of cloud in the sky today, little bits of sunshine. There is a chance that we do see some rain. It is 19 degrees right now. Your weather details are in moments, and here's what is making news. Day 9 on the campaign trail, focusing in Quebec City. A recall of rubber boots, and why can't we have campaigns like they do in the States? All that and more coming up, but first, let's head on over to the traffic center to see how your drive is going with Debbie Marcellos.
3: Well, it looks like we have another incident on the eastbound Trans-Canada before the DeCary Circle at Côte-de-Liesse, because we have major congestion from Cavendish through to Côte-de-Liesse, then it opens up. Southbound DeCary, busy to Jean Talon. Northbound DeCary from Sherbrooke, heavy up to Côte St. Catherine. On the Met West, it's just stop-and-go traffic, heaviest between Vio and Saint-Michel. And up in Bois des Filions, the 640 East is still closed at Monte Gagnon. And so that's why we have delays from Monte Lesage on the 640 eastbound. Major congestion in L'Assomption, the 40 westbound, completely closed at the 343. And the 343 is backing up and it's causing delays on Route 138. Have your winter tires installed from September 1st to 30th and get a $50 rebate on service at your Chevrolet Buick GMC Cadillac certified service dealer. 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Your next report at 8:45.
2: In the news, four of the five party leaders are in Quebec City today as the provincial capital becomes the primary hub for day 9 of the election campaign. Most leaders making their announcements after the 9 o'clock hour. Conservative leader Éric Duhaime taking the podium just moments ago. We'll have to wait and see if English voter information makes its return to the campaign trail today. As yesterday, after speaking with Elections Quebec again, Christine Frichette and the CAQ said they are standing firm in the decision that voter information will be sent out in French only this year. The first time such a move is being made. Liberal leader Charles Mulliad has sent a letter to Frichette calling on her to reverse that decision. Today, another letter could be coming, though, a legal one. CJAD 800's political analyst Tom Mulcair saying that the legal challenge to the French-only move is coming.
4: There's going to be legal action. It'll probably drop on Tuesday, probably notice to the government today. And I have no doubt in my mind that this thing will eventually conclude that it was illegal.
2: Now, if that is the case, it's still not clear what moves the court could force from there. Thousands of pairs of safety boots from a major global brand are being recalled due to the risk of an electric shock. The recall is for the Dunlop Rig Pro full safety boots that come in dark brown and black. Health Canada saying that the boots don't meet the required safety certification and pose that shock hazard. More information is available at ctvnews.ca. Mark Carney is peeling back more of the curtain behind Canada's failed trade deal with the U.S. CTV's Mike LeCouture saying that the Prime Minister also faced multiple questions about the barrage of comments being made by U.S. officials.
5: Red lines weren't going to change. Boom, it's in there. You know, our way or the highway, take it or leave it.
6: Carney also pushed back on claims from U.S. Commerce Secretary Howard Lutnick that Canada ended talks to influence the Quebec election and Alberta referendum.
5: I don't think, with all respect, appointed, unelected cabinet members in the United States are experts on Canadian politics.
6: Carney's comments came as President Donald Trump took to his social media, posting, "It is very good for Canadian politicians like Prime Minister Carney to make President Donald J. Trump the enemy."
2: Ottawa estimates that 25,000 businesses across the country are directly affected by U.S. tariffs. And while Quebec is in the early stages of its provincial election campaign, there still hasn't been any major controversies. I'm sure a couple of candidates were found to have made some interesting comments, to say the least, on social media in the past, but nothing crazy. For that, we need to head to the United States, where a candidate for the Missouri State House is being accused of trying to plant cocaine on his political opponent. 37-year-old Republican Thomas Ross has been charged with conspiring to distribute a controlled substance after his campaign manager said that Ross asked him to stash a bag of cocaine and Adderall in the car of his political opponent. Ross defeated the opponent in August's primary by just 33 votes and is now the GOP candidate for the State House District 161. More news at ctvnewsmontreal.ca, and your next CTV News update is at 9 o'clock.
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0: It's hard to believe this song's 30 years old. The Cardigans, first band on the moon. 30 years ago today this was released.
10: There's even a cool version of Iron Man on the album.
0: Yeah. I love that. It's not a day for a light sweater. To quote, what's his name? Billy Idol. It's not a day. A fight day for a light sweater. No? Nice day for a cardigan. It's not, though. It's too warm for that. Trudy, it's too warm for that today. We're looking at high of 24, will feel like 29, 30% chance of showers this afternoon. Tomorrow, a 40% chance of showers late in the day tomorrow. Tomorrow's high 23. And then for the weekend, the rest of the long holiday weekend, because Sunday and Monday, beautiful weather, 25 on Sunday and sunny, 26 and sunny on holiday Monday. Right now, would you like the current temperature at Trudeau International Airport? It is 19 degrees under a cloudy sky, a little breeze from the west-southwest at 8 kilometers an hour. When I saw this story about Hillroy, I said, wow, that's ironic. Tom Whalen and Trudy Mason, Second Breakfast, next.
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0: And there's Trudy Mason filling in for Elias Makos on the Elias Makos Show. Hello, Trudy.
23: Good
0: Hello.
23: Morning.
0: Good morning. Good morning. Good morning. And Tom Whalen is filling in for Aaron Rand this afternoon on Montreal Now. Like, why is Aaron off? What's going on?
24: I don't know. I think he has a tuba lesson or something like that.
0: Oh, yeah. Normally he does that on Friday morning when we're about to check in with him. He doesn't.
24: Yeah.
0: Okay. Yeah. You know, you've known Aaron for a long time. How you know? How did you start working with Aaron?
24: Closing in on 40 years, probably.
0: Yeah. Oh, yeah. At least.
24: And the funny thing is that we were at a dinner together a couple of years ago and just started chatting. And it wasn't until that point that we realized we grew up on the same street in Snowden, just blocks away from each other.
0: You're kidding.
24: And we never knew each other.
0: I saw this. So this is the definition of ironic, I would think. Hillroy, this is, now I can still remember the feel and the smell of a Hillroy notebook. You know, this had the map of Canada on the front, and they came in pastel colors.
23: It's iconic.
0: It was part of Back to School.
23: Absolutely.
0: This is a Hillroy's started off in Toronto 100 years ago. It's owned by an American company now, but that has nothing to do with the fact that they a few of their notebooks there, their glossy notebooks, they left Newfoundland and Cape Breton off the Canadian map by mistake. They're blaming it.
23: It was what? Like,
0: wait a second. You got the note with the map of Canada. Wait a second. Something's missing. Cape Breton and Newfoundland. Hillroy says sorry that they said it was a production error and they're trying to fix it. But I thought that was so funny.
23: That was Holy definitely God. Someone asleep at the switch error. That's not a production error. I think that somebody cropped the image in a redesign and paid no attention and had no knowledge of Canada and didn't understand the importance to us. Because I wonder, Andrew, how many people at the company realize that even back in our generation, that was an iconic back-to-school supply.
0: Oh, yeah.
23: And even to this day,
24: gosh.
23: When I shop for the shoe boxes, you know, the shoebox project every November, I buy those notebooks to go in the shoe boxes internationally because they've got the map of Canada
0: I'm
23: on
0: sure
23: it.
0: If I looked through my file cabinet for one of my boxes of junk, I'd find some old Hillroys. Absolutely, 100% for sure.
24: We have tons of them at home. Our children are long out of school, but we still have tons of them.
0: Maybe it was some Newfoundland separatists that wanted that.
24: Perhaps.
0: Yeah.
24: Could be.
0: Okay, it's the Labor Day weekend, and normally Trudy would be mentally checked out by now, but she's has to do the Elias Makos show, so she's got to concentrate a little bit. Are you working this weekend, Tom, or are you off?
24: Yeah, no, I'm working today through Monday.
0: Oh, boy. Yep. Lucky you.
24: Yep.
0: What are you doing, Trudy?
23: I think we're going to have we're going to help our daughter with a garage sale in Ottawa. So that'll be one of the days. But I think we want to do a barbecue. You know, you were talking yesterday about stuff you haven't done yet this summer.
0: Yeah.
23: And I don't think we've done enough
0: barbecuing. I've had my barbecue lit once.
23: Oh.
0: That's
24: really?
0: It. Yeah, and this is one that I put together in it took me months. It was in the garage over the winter. I put it together. That's why it was on sale. The guy laughed. He says, you need some help? I said, no, I've put these together before. It took me 2 months to put it together. It was like, and then I'd put, you know, then I'd put the main part on backwards or upside down and then had to undo all the screws again and put it. It was great. It was like, it was spent, and there were like so many parts left over. It was
23: hopefully not the gas regulator.
0: No, that all seems to work. I'm going to be playing in the prestigious Double B Championship at the Beaconsfield Golf Course.
24: I was going to ask you, because just about every golf club in North America has their club championship this year, and I was wondering if you were, or this weekend, I should say.
0: Well, I gotta tell Trudy, explain that. So the really good golfers would be the A golfers, and then the ones a little bit below that, double A, and then B, and then double B, and then C. So the reason I'm playing in the club championship this year is because my handicap has gotten so high, I've gotten so bad, that I figure I have a chance in this category.
23: Do you pick your category, or do you earn
0: your
23: category?
0: No. It's based on your handicap. Okay. It's based on the history of your scores and what you're likely to... But I'm playing really well now, so...
23: Oh, you've turned things around.
0: I have a chance.
24: So you're a sandbagger.
0: I hope so, because I've never been accused of that, like, justifiably. I've won one handicapped thing in the last 25 years, so I don't think that I'm... But, you know, hopefully, fingers crossed.
23: Good luck.
0: It's a big competition. It's a big deal.
23: What's on offer for the winners?
0: I think it's a trophy, but it's going to be tough. It's a trophy, and you know what I say. You know, it's a double B trophy. But what I say, like 100 years from now, no one's going to know what it was for, right? They'll say just. I don't think it says
23: great granddad's name is on a trophy for something.
0: They won't know. Trophies are nice, just as nice. Tom Whalen is in this afternoon for Aaron Rand. We'll look ahead to the Elias Macko Show with Trudy Mason in just a moment. Watching your ride in CJ 8800 traffic, here is Debbie Marcellos.
1: It is a nice light drive in from the South Shore, but we have an incident on the South Shore, Highway 10 eastbound, coming off the Champlain Bridge just before Taschereau. So traffic backing up almost at the 132. Northbound to Cary, slows from Sherbrooke up to Côte Saint-Catherine. Southbound to Cary, heavy to Jean Talon. All clear on the Trans-Canada Highway 20 east, just a minor slowdown at the 32nd Avenue entrance. Westbound Metropolitan, heavy through Saint-Michel, and then at Lackady to Stinson. 25 south for Lafontaine Tunnel, backing up at Sherbrooke. And we still have two closures from early morning accidents. On the 640 east in Bois des Filions, it's closed at Monte Gagnon. Traffic from Monte Lesage on the eastbound 640. And Highway 40 west in L'Assomption, completely closed at the 343. And it's causing major congestion. A quick reminder from Kanak. If you want the best prices, you need to go where the prices are ridiculous. And that's at Kanak. Kanak truly helps. Let us know what you see on the roads. 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Your next report at 9 o'clock.
0: 8:48. The forecast. It's going to be a humid day again today. High of 24 will feel like 29. And a 30% chance of showers later this afternoon. It's 19 degrees right now at Trudeau International Airport. Kind of cloudy. Trudy Mason looks ahead to the Elias Macko Show.
23: On the Big Five, after the 9 o'clock news, Rudy Husney and Victor Enriquez will be joining me. We will talk, among other things, about literally Liberal leader Charles Millard going to bat for bilingual election notices and whether that changes anybody's mind about the Liberal Party. In the 10 o'clock hour, we'll speak to that doctor from Germany who is multilingual, including in French and English, who's having trouble moving here. You'd think we would be throwing the doors open. No, it's been years and he's been trying to get in. We'll talk to him about his struggle. And in the 11 o'clock hour, we'll get an update from Save the Children, which is working on the ground with recovery efforts in Nepal, in that region that was devastated by flooding last week. The kids and their families in very desperate straits there.
0: Judy, are you going to do a story on that guy who he lost two of his fingers in an accident?
23: No.
0: And I went to the doctor, and the doctor, he said, "The doctor, am I going to be able to drive after you treat me?" And he goes, "Well, I wouldn't count on it." No, wait, I screwed that up. "Will I be able to use this hand to drive?" The doctor said, "Maybe, but I wouldn't count on it." Okay, that's better. We'll work that out in the editing, Anthony. The late night roundup is next.
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0: So you heard, I think yesterday this time, that Trudy Mason really doesn't like summer. And not everybody loves summer. And this is the comedy of Jim Gaffigan.
38: It's so weird to be places where summer is the enemy. I was like, in the Southwest, they talk about summer like it's an ex-lover they never want to see again.
39: We got to get out of here before summer gets here. Last year, I couldn't leave my house when summer was here.
38: You ever notice the further north you go, the more obsessed people are with summer? Like, In February, I was in Bangor, Maine, and everyone was talking about summer. Everyone I met, they're like, you gotta come back during summer. You gotta come back. Which is a strange way to greet someone. Hi, how are you? Come back later. And it was everyone. You gotta come back during summer. You gotta, yeah, but I'm here now. Just make sure you come back. I didn't want to come the first time. But I love how northern cities sell summer. They're like, summer here is unbelievable. It's perfect. For 1/12 of the year, it's ideal. Otherwise, it's a tundra filled with alcoholism and depression. But for those 13 odd days, that's worth it.
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3: 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I am your guest host, Jelly Roll. I have been having so much fun this week doing this, y'all. And honestly, I've been feeling really good about myself until I turned on Jeopardy the other night.
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3: Okay, I'll take famous fatties for 300. And I do want to thank my friend Jimmy for asking me to fill in for him. I don't fit the usual profile for a talk show host. I look more like a guy who would get a DUI on a tractor. But here I am, and if my high school teachers could see me now, it would be the first time because I never showed up anyway.
1: Jimmy Fallon.
7: Did you guys see this? Defense Secretary Pete Hegseth just announced annual... He just announced annual testosterone screenings for service members. He's also going to test their urine to make sure it's 100% Monster Energy drink. Some more political news. Former President Joe Biden just announced that he's written a book about his presidency that's coming out in November. Here's the cover. Yep, the book was written by a ghostwriter, Joe Biden. Oh. It's the second book Biden has written. The first was The Odyssey. The book is about what Biden remembers from his presidency, so it's 3 pages. It's kind of a strange book because towards the end it starts being written by Kamala Harris.
1: Seth Meyers.
11: Authorities in Las Vegas recently arrested the former board president of a little league for allegedly embezzling nearly $65,000 from the organization. As for how authorities figured it out, there were signs.
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0: So I just got a note from Aaron Rand, and he explains why he is off today and Tom Whelan's filling in. He says, I'm off today because on long weekends I always take the Friday off instead of the Monday. Because in my mind, taking the Friday off makes it feel like you get 2 Saturdays. But taking the Monday, it makes you feel like you get 2 Sundays instead. And he likes having 2 Saturdays instead of 2 Sundays. It makes in a weird way some degree of sense, I suppose. But then on Monday, when everybody's off and you're back to work, it's like, wow, I should have taken it.
15: Yeah, but it's a holiday, so it's barely a day because, you know, no one's here.
0: I guess so. I got one for you to leave you for the long holiday weekend. Hey, James.
15: Hey, Andrew.
0: Why did the lawyer with the torn ACL win the marathon?
15: Oh, boy. I don't know why.
0: Because he had the power of a torn knee. Of a torn knee. No? Power of a torn knee?
15: No.
0: I love that one. Anthony DiBiasio, Master Control. Kira Yeager is producer of the Andrew Carter Morning Show. You have a great weekend.
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15: Good morning. It is 9 o'clock. I'm James Foster with your CTV News update. Clouds for the most part today. Little bits of sunshine peeking through. You know, the drill. We've seen it before. There's also a chance that we see some rain off and on today. 19 degrees right now. Your weather details are in moments. And here's what is making news. Stats Canada releasing new job numbers, a first day of class at LaSalle College, and a true sign of an aging population. All that and more coming up, but first we need to head on over to the traffic center and ask Debbie Marcellos if we're finally starting to see a nice, easy Friday drive.
6: Well, it's nice and easy in from the South Shore. Northbound to Cary, minor slowdown at Queen Mary, but we have a couple of incidents on the Metropolitan westbound. One in the access ramp from Laurentian South, the other just after Stinson. So it slows from Lackady to Stinson on the westbound Metropolitan. Eastbound side of the Met moves well, and no problems in from Laval. Still a major closure, though, up in Bois des Filions on the 640 East because of an accident at Monte Gagnon, and traffic backs up from Monte Lesage. Congestion in L'Assomption as well. All morning, the 40 West has been closed at Route 343. 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Offer ends September 22nd. Traffic and transit every 15 minutes on CJAD 800. 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
15: In the news, looks like the previously hot labor market stalled out to end the summer.
8: Statistics Canada says the economy lost 42,000 jobs in August. However, the latest labor force survey is reporting that the unemployment rate was unchanged at 6.4%. From the Canadian Press, I'm Don Mitchell.
15: For the five party leaders on Quebec's provincial election campaign trail today, focusing their efforts in Quebec City, the region that may decide if we have a majority or minority government. Conservative leader Éric Duhem focusing his attention on the Third Link project that would help reduce congestion in the Quebec City-Lévis region. Paul Saint-Pierre Plamondon with the PQ is planning a press conference later on to discuss food security. Liberal leader Charles Meunier, he's spending the day in Quebec City where he's making announcements on homelessness. Quebec Solidaire's Aruba Ghazal is talking cultural production, while CAQ leader Cassine Frechette, she's out in the western part of the province, expected to be campaigning in Gatineau. Now, after being left in limbo, unsure if their education would continue, students are returning to LaSalle College today. A Quebec Superior Court judge granted a stay regarding the college's creditor protection. The institution has been facing nearly $30 million in government fines. Students like Camille Dervier-Shell are excited to be back.
9: It's absolutely incredible, and it's what we've been asking for since the beginning. We want to keep going to class while the government and the college negotiates behind the scene. I think that it's totally possible to come to an agreement, but they need time, like the judge named. It's impossible to come to an agreement in just 10 days.
15: Yeah, fines were imposed by the Quebec government because the college had exceeded the cap on English-speaking students. The province was then withholding $31 million in subsidies for the year, but yesterday's court ruling ordered the government to pay those subsidies for the current school year. If there's ever a sign that the province's population is aging, some pharmacies reporting Quebecers are now buying more adult diapers than baby diapers. Sales data from Jean-Cassoune Brunet obtained by Radio-Canada show that overall sales of incontinence underwear now exceeds the sales of diapers for young children. The exact numbers were not given, only noting that the shift has been made. The sales data, though, does not include other retailers, stores like a Walmart or a Costco, or even grocery stores. For interviews and other audio, go to CJAD800.com or download the iHeartRadio app. And from your Dormez-vous Weather Center today, a lot of cloud in the sky, it looks like, for the most part. We will be seeing some sunny breaks here and there, and then by this afternoon, there's a chance of showers. It's the forecast that we've seen for the last 3 or 4 days. And, well, you know how it's been the last 3 or 4 days. Just imagine that. But today, and it's the Friday, heading into the long weekend. The high today is 24 degrees. Saturday's forecast, now not looking as sunny. A very similar day to today, a high of 23. But then your Sunday, Monday of your long weekend, sunshine throughout, and highs 25 and 26. It is 20 degrees right now. 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Just say play CJAD 800. 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
2: Good Friday morning to you. Another overcast morning for us, but fear not, much of our Labor Day weekend looks fabulous, Sunday and Monday in particular. So if you have those days off, this will be a chance to do all the summary things that maybe you've been putting off. A little bit later in the show, we will speak to a spokesperson for Via Rail Canada about that big purchase of new passenger cars. It's an order over 300 of those new cars, and for the first time in a long time, they are going to be assembled here in Canada. We will also be speaking with a doctor who is struggling to come here. He's from Germany, but he's multilingual, including fluent in French and English, and still he's having trouble getting things lined up so he and his family can make their home here in Quebec. Coming up, the Big Five, but before we get there, I have a shout out. I have a shout out for the young organizers of Lyrics and Lemonade. That was a fundraiser that was the brainchild of a couple of Pointe Claire kids who were raising money for the Montreal Children's Hospital Foundation with lemonade stands and decided to join forces. And now the event is much more than a lemonade stand. Tomorrow, Saturday, from 1 to 5 in the afternoon at Northview Park in Pointe Claire, there will be lots of music, local musicians, a community talent show. Oh, and yeah, lemonade as well. So that's covered. But a shout out to the kids who are the moving force behind Lyrics and Lemonade. Joining me on the Big Five, we have today Rudy Husnick, political analyst, former advisor in the Harper government, and Victor Enriquez, public affairs and crisis management specialist at Public Strategy and Conseil. Rudy and Victor, good morning.
3: Good morning.
2: Let's talk about Quebec's Liberal leader, Charles Milliard. He is going to bat for Quebec Anglos, accusing CAQ leader Christine Frechette of making an unjustified attack on the rights of English-speaking voters. He has written a letter to the CAQ saying that decision to make voter information cards, the mail-out cards, to be French only with a QR code for English information, he says that needs to be rectified immediately. He says the decision breaks with tradition and unacceptably undermines voter participation among a segment of the population. Now, you'll recall the explanation from the Quebec Elections Office that it felt it had to go to the provincial government, the cabinet minister responsible for the French language, in order to request that the mail-out cards be again, as they have been for years and years and years and years and years, in both languages. This matter is going to end up in court because a group of Montreal lawyers says it is preparing a challenge. Do you think this could end up derailing the election campaign? We have an opinion piece in the Gazette today by Thomas Melchior saying, you know what, if these cards go out with just the QR code for Anglos to get voter information, that could be enough to call the entire election into question. Victor, we'll go first to you on this question.
4: Two things. First of all, I think this is going to end up in court, in fact, and I really think it's a cheap shot from the CAQ to the Anglo community. Those are the kind of changes that you should prepare before you do them. You should have those debates before the election, not starting the election and you just see that the change happens and you're like, oh, you know what? We don't care. This is the way it's going to happen. So I really think it's a good thing for Charles Milliard to take this matter into his hands and to try to find a solution with the government, because I think it can derail the campaign, but it can derail especially the credibility of the election in certain parts of Quebec.
2: All right. What are your thoughts, Rudy?
3: Look, this is obviously because of the Bill 96, the changes of Bill 96 in terms of French language. I do understand the concern of the Anglo community. I don't like this kind of news when there's some people saying that perhaps it will be more difficult for them to vote. But at the same time, I mean, this card only indicates vote and your polling office and the address of the polling address where you're going to vote. So I don't think you really need a big, big translation for those kinds of information. But I do get the point that normally you have to make it as easy and as convenient for everybody to have access. Is it going to end up in court? Obviously, it will. Will it be settled before the election? I have my doubts. Some people will say, look, the French language is the only official language of Quebec. The others, and I think Monsieur Millard is right to also defend the Anglo community. But at the end of the day, we also know that it's more likely that the Anglo community will know how to vote and where to vote and for whom they will cast their vote.
2: And you know, Rudy, I resent that you're drawing that conclusion, and I'll challenge you on that. I don't think it's up to Elections Quebec or a cabinet minister or any government just to assume, oh, it won't be a big problem. I don't think that's their right when it is guaranteed under law that these documents and this information come out to the Anglophone community in English. And it's not just where to go to vote. It's also if you're not on the voting list? What about the information that's coming?
3: It's your name on it. I believe your name can be read
2: in
3: both official
2: languages. And what if you've
3: moved?
2: And what if you have moved? Where are you getting your information if you've moved?
3: As I said, I would prefer, obviously, for that document to be in both official languages in terms of federal and provincial. For the moment, I believe we'll see what happens. But it's also information that some people should be able to read when it comes to an address, your name, and a number of a polling station. I do believe that numbers are in both languages.
4: But, you know, the conversation we're having is basically showing why this is an issue and why this should not have been done the way it's done right now. Because you should not bring those debates into an election. Right now, we're losing focus on the important things. Having a debate on language, that is useless. You should not have problems with access to democracy, because I totally understand what Rudy says. He's right. The information there is probably one of the most easiest information to understand. But at the same time, there's a question of principle. So I understand the reaction of the community, and I think that this is going to end up in court because this is a law matter. But at the same time, I kind of think that this division that is happening is something that some political parties love to happen, and they love to see this happen because it obligates Charles Millard to talk about one of the worst matters for him, which is language. He should not be talking about language because this is not going to help his election. And he's obligated now to do that. And that's a bad thing for the Liberals.
2: I actually wonder if it might do him some good with Anglos, because many Anglos have dropped away from the Liberal Party because they felt that it was not staunch enough in its defense of a community that in general has been quite supportive of it over the years. And I've heard the usual arguments, oh yeah, but those votes are all in ridings where it's a foregone conclusion. He doesn't need more Anglo votes, he needs more Franco votes. I agree with that. But if you still have it, if you are alienating your staunch base, I don't think that's ever a good idea. So politically, I'm happy he's gone out on the limb. I know there's going to be a cost to him and his party for that. But I have a feeling those votes were already long decided and not for the Liberals.
4: But you know, Trudy, the cost is so high that the Liberals are not able to have more than 15 or 20% of Francophones in the last three elections. And the cost is very high to pay, because in all those language debates we're having, every time the Liberals take the side of the Anglos, they're losing Francophone votes. And if they want to be in power again one day, they're going to have those Francophone votes. They need those Francophone votes. So I think there's an issue here. The less you talk about language for the Liberals, the more chances you have to win an election. And now the debate is going on the wrong way for the Liberals, even if I know it's helping in some of the 10, 15, 20 ridings, going to help them, but it's going to be worse for them in the 80 or 100 other ridings.
2: Well, I think that's why Anglophones so resent it. So because their loyalty is not rewarded. You know, here's an example of loyalty being rewarded when it so often is not. And I also think that Anglophones who may have been considering a strategic vote for the CAQ in order to thwart the Parti Québécois, I think they may be rethinking that, which is not good for anybody if you're a Federalist. So I think it's a little bit more complicated than saying, and extremely presumptuously, I would like to point out, oh, you Anglos, you should be able to read a few numbers and an address on a card. It is more complicated than that. It's vulnerable, in some cases, vulnerable seniors who are trying to figure this out, who've been active for years and need to know where to go to vote. So I get my backup against all of those arguments, as a matter of fact. When we come back, we will talk about the Quebec Conservative Party because it is promising a new approach to childcare, saying that if you are an eligible family and you're keeping your kids at home rather than using subsidized daycare, you deserve some cash from the province, $100 per week. We'll talk about that. After we check in with the CJAD 800 Traffic Center, it's Debbie Marcellos on duty.
0: Well, Trudy, we have an issue on the Metropolitan West at the Laurentian Autoroute coming in from 15 South and an earlier problem at St. Croix. So traffic is backing up at St. Laurent on the Met West into Decarie. Eastbound side of the 40 slows through the Decarie Circle at Côte de Liesse and southbound Decarie heavy to Jean Talon. No problems in from the South Shore. Laval route's in pretty good shape, but up in Bois des Filions, the 640 East remains closed at Monte-Gagnon because of an early morning accident. You're forced off the Autoroute. Traffic backs up at Monte-Lesage. 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
2: So as part of a wider policy on childcare in Quebec, the Quebec Conservative Party is pitching the idea of giving families $100 per week per child to cover having the kids at home instead of in subsidized daycare. So there are some catches. You know, you have to have at least one parent working full time, for example. But the Quebec Tories are saying this is designed to help people who seem to have to wait a long time on waiting lists in order to get their kids into subsidized daycare in some areas. So they're hoping that will be a help. The home care allowance is expected to cost about $280 million a year. Good idea or bad? Rudy, we'll go to you.
3: I think it's an interesting debate, but I think that the proposal is incomplete. Obviously, $5,000 is not enough. But is it true that certain families are waiting to have a place in a subsidized daycare or cannot have access to the services? It is true. So I do believe that it's good that we're talking about it because those issues need to be discussed during an election campaign. And it's good for the Conservative Party of Quebec to at least put it forward. But obviously, and I repeat myself, I don't think that you would choose to say, oh, you know, for $5,000, would I decide not to go back to work or make that kinds of decision? I don't think that this is enough. But this is not a new idea. In the past, for example, it was discussed back in about 20 years ago. It was attacked by Christine Fréchette because obviously there's going to be a wedge between it. We have a system in Quebec, a system that, yes, other provinces are now trying to make it thanks to the federal government. But I do believe that it's a good debate to have, or at least for other parties to at least put some proposal and to fix it, because there's still too many families who don't have access to childcare, subsidized childcare for their kids.
2: Victor.
4: No, I think the issue is not about the amount, because sincerely, it's peanuts. $100 per kid per week, it's nothing. But I think the problem is that it, as you said, Rudy, it goes along with a lack of other proposal to really have a transformation of our childcare policies. We know that in the last years, we're having a lack of places. We're missing some places in many regions of Quebec. Now the conservatives are proposing to end up so the non-subsidized places. But I think that we need to have a new inflation. You remember the Liberals introduced an income-based fee structure that was abolished by the CAQ. I think we're going to have to go back to that debate, because right now the issue of the daycare system is sustainability, and the daycare child system is one of the best things we have created in Quebec. Remember that in the beginning of the 2000 years, we were the paradise of families thanks to this and to some of the subsidies. So I think that this is an incomplete proposal. It's interesting for some families, but I think it goes on the wrong way of the debate.
2: All right, let's turn our attention now to an idea for a better encadrement, as they say, of supervised drug consumption sites. Now, you've heard lots of complaints about supervised drug consumption sites going in too close to, for example, daycare centers or schools or in parks, areas where kids hang out and so on. So this pitch is coming from a group of citizens and advocates in the Village and in Chinatown. The idea that harm reduction services go into the healthcare system, so you have supervised drug consumption sites instead of in storefronts and situations like that in neighborhoods, you have them in hospitals. What do you think? Is this an idea, or is this not an added burden you want to see put onto the healthcare system? Victor.
4: This is a false good idea. In fact, the problem here is social acceptability, and the other problem is security of those supervised consumption services. Right now, there are links between those services and the hospitals, but the hospitals we have are already overcrowded. So I don't think that it's going to help to bring more people into that, to bring more issues. We need to work together with those services and use the best way we can all of them. I think that the issue and the solution comes around security, more police presence, and a better social acceptance before you install those places, not after, like we've been seeing in the case of Benoit Labrie, for example.
2: And what do you think, Rudy?
3: Yes, I do believe that it's not the right call. Yes, there's some issues. Yes, some of them have been put in the wrong place. Yes, there's not sometimes enough support in terms of having all the facilities. But I don't think that putting it in already crowded hospital where we have problems, where there's already, security issues sometimes, I don't believe that it's the right call. I do believe that we have to find a solution. But there's no easy fix. I mean, the reality is that nobody will want this next to their house, next to their school, next to their park, or even downtown. There's some security issues. Yes, people are worried in Chinatown, in the Village. They need to feel secure during the day, but also during the night. But at the end of the day, I don't think there's an easy fix.
2: We have a consumer issue for you that dovetails with Elbows Up. This has to do with eggs coming into the grocery stores here after having come out of chickens in the United States. So the Journal de Montréal has done some reporting on American eggs increasingly making their way into Quebec stores. For example, Maxi last week, $2.99 for a dozen eggs. And some people were disappointed to realize, sometimes only when they got home with them, that these were American eggs and not Canadian eggs. The Federation of Egg Producers of Quebec says about 7% of the eggs consumed in Quebec right now come from the U.S. That is, it does amount to millions of eggs every year, even though 7% is a small percentage. And the Federation is arguing that consumers should be more it should be easier for consumers to identify where these cartons of eggs come from. The ones in question that the Journal de Montréal spotted, they have a tiny little U.S. reference on one part of the label. And you know what? I bought eggs on sale at Maxi last week.

0: to clearly identify importer products, imported products. Rudy.
1: Sure, 100%. I do believe that it's key for any consumers to being able to see what they're buying, where it comes from. But I don't believe that we should go further than that. The 7%, by the way, has been negotiated, and this is a level that is acceptable in terms of even to protect the system of supply management. It's the same when it comes to poultry, when it comes to dairy. Those are part of international agreement. And it's not because the U.S. are not respecting their part of the deal that we shouldn't, in our side, not respect our word, because it is an agreement. It was negotiated back in the days to make sure that there's a kind of a balance. And yes, I think that it's up to the responsibility of all the big grocers to identify, to make sure that consumer knows what they're buying. But I don't believe that we should boycott them. I mean, it's a personal choice. Same with other products. But at the end of the day, you know what? We are also in an inflation crisis, and I will never blame somebody if they are buying eggs that are cheaper, because that's all they can afford.
0: Victor.
2: Consuming is voting, and I think that it's a good thing that groceries put more identification to help people to buy Canadian products. But as Rudy said, this shows how stupid this trade war is, because this was negotiated, and it's very important that we respect the deal if we want this deal to survive to the Trump years. We know that this is not a permanent situation. This is a special situation, and we should respect the deals we have. It has always existed to have those eggs in the groceries. Now I think it's a good thing to have a better understanding of what we are buying. But this is a marketing issue more than a political issue. And as you said, Rudy, price is an issue too. We have people that are not allowed to buy eggs at the usual price. And when they see this, they want to have access. So access is a matter right now, and I think that we should not blame the ones buying this. You should not blame yourself, Trudy, because at the end of the day, we all do the same choices. If we can, we can have one or two boxes more in our pockets, we're going to do the choices we need for that.
0: Yeah, but you know, I feel now I'm not comfortable with that dollars only approach to consumer affairs. And I understand that's a luxury. I have the privilege of saying I'm not going to buy eggs this week. I'll wait until some Canadian eggs go on sale. We just have a couple of minutes left. I'd like to get your hot take on our fifth topic on the Big Five, that new $20 bill. The Bank of Canada has unveiled an unusual design, unusual because it's vertical. It features King Charles III. That's the first time his portrait is appearing on a Canadian banknote. It also keeps the Vimy Memorial as a key feature. It has some new security technology designed to thwart counterfeiters, and it's supposed to go into circulation next year. Do you like this new vertical design? Let's go to you, Victor.
2: I like it. You know, it was about time that we see our new king in the bills. I'm not the biggest fan of the monarchy, but this is the system we have. And I think that the important thing is that we keep the Vimy Memorial on the bills. And I think it's the second one that is vertical. I don't hate it, sincerely. But you know what? We have less bills than ever in our pockets. So I don't think we're going to see that bill very often.
0: All right. What do you think?
1: I think, Rudy, it's better than when we redesigned the passport, because at least we kept the Vimy Ridge. Because don't forget that when the Trudeau government redesigned the passport, they put out a lot of symbolism. For example, the city of Quebec and our military, and they replaced it with, I don't know, nutcrackers and stuff like that. So I'm happy. I think it's nice. And you know what? Vertical is the new thing right now. So let's jump on it.
0: Yeah, I kind of like the design too, because it's different. It's something different. And I think it's well executed too, the way the images come together. I find it very clear what it is. And I think they did a very good job. Thank you very much to our panelists on the Big Five today, Rudy Husny and Victor Enriquez. After the news update, I think we will talk about... Let's see. the probably the eggs. I think we'll talk about the eggs. Do you think

0: You were suckered if you brought home one of those discounted cartons of eggs last week. Did you know that what you were being sold at a particular chain was from the U.S.? Did you notice the little USDA reference? I didn't. I feel I fell down on the job. 514-790-0800.
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3: Good morning. It's just past 9:30. I'm James Foster with your CTV News Update. Provincial police have confirmed that an accident on Highway 640 in Bois de Fignon this morning has left one woman dead, two people injured. Happened at around 5:30 this morning. Three vehicles were involved, but everything from there still a bit of a mystery as police cannot say exactly what happened. The woman behind the wheel of one of the cars involved was rushed to hospital. Her death was confirmed. The two other drivers suffered minor injuries. Canada's economy shed 42,000 jobs in August, stalling the previously hot labor market. However, Stats Canada's latest labor force survey says the unemployment rate held steady at 6.4%. Last month, August's losses fall short of economists' expectations for a gain of 15,000 positions. More news at ctvnewsmontreal.ca, including a handy live blog of all the provinces from provincial leaders through the campaign trail today. Now let's head on over to the traffic center where we check in with Debbie Marcellos, who's going to tell us where the problem spots are.
4: Well, we have some volume on the Met West, an earlier issue just after the Laurentian auto route. So traffic slows from St. Laurent through to Stinson. Northbound the Carry, a little busy after Jean Talon. Southbound side heavy to the Jean Talon exit. All clear in from the South Shore, heading to the South Shore, La Fontaine Tunnel. Backing up from Sherbrooke as you merge into one lane to the South Shore. As mentioned in the news, an accident early this morning has the 640 eastbound still closed in Bois de Fillon at Monte-Gagnon. Traffic backs up from Monte-Lesage, but they've reopened the 40 westbound in L'Assomption. It's been closed all morning at Route 343. On now at PharmaPrix, get up to $900 off when redeeming up to 500,000 PC Optimum points during the Super Redemption event. Details in store. Traffic and transit every 15 minutes on CJAD 800. 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
3: And from your Dormez-vous Weather Center today, mix of sun and cloud. It looks like more cloud at times, maybe more sun at times. There's technically a chance of some showers. It's kind of the forecast that we've seen over the last 3 days or so here in Montreal. The high is 24 degrees. A humidex will get us to about 30. On Saturday, same thing as today. And then Sunday, Monday, clear out for the last 2 days of the long weekend. Some very nice days, 25, 26 for the highs. It is 20 degrees right now. Your next CTV News update is at 10 o'clock.
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0: Were you surprised to find, as I was, that 7% of the eggs coming into Quebec are from the U.S.? There was a big sale on at one of the grocery chains last week, dozen eggs for $2.99. And some of the people who bought them have told the Journal de Montréal that they were surprised to find out, either right in the store if they closely looked at the carton or at home later, that they had a tiny little mention of their U.S. origin. Do you think the supermarket should be doing a better job of flagging these, especially in the middle of a trade war? 514-790-0800 to call or text.
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0: We are talking about eggs, specifically the ones coming in from the U.S. The Journal de Montréal has done some reporting after a special run last week by one of the big grocery chains, $2.99 for a dozen eggs. And then the paper heard from some readers who were a little surprised and in some cases miffed that these were American eggs identified only by a very small logo indicating their origin. And the Canadian Federation of Egg Producers says that 7% of eggs consumed in Quebec now come from the U.S., and consumers should be able to more easily identify where the eggs in the supermarkets come from. Do you think the onus should be on supermarkets? Do you think the onus should be on perhaps Canadian egg producers to make it more clear that their product originates in Canada? 514-790-0800. This texter says, why doesn't the government pass laws that fine grocers if they don't identify country of origin for all products? Supermarkets and grocers should be obligated to let consumers know where any fresh fruit, produce, eggs, meat comes from. We've been elbows up for 18 months. Why isn't there a law on this yet? I think we're more used to seeing the signage with country of origin on produce. I see that all the time in the grocery store. I just always assumed, and I admit my ignorance on this, I just always assume if it was an egg, it came from a Canadian chicken. I didn't know about the 7% coming in from the U.S. And man, oh man, I'm steamed that I bought those eggs on sale last week. I'm angry at myself for not being more careful. 514-790-0800. Nicholas is on CJD. Hi, Nicholas.
2: How you doing? Listen, seriously, man, an egg is an egg, no matter where it comes from. It comes from China, it comes from the United States. I'd rather pay less for an egg than paying like $5, $6 or $8 for an egg here in Canada. Because here in Canada, the lobbyists in the dairy products, which are incorporated with the government of Canada, are doing this. I don't care about the competition, trade war about between Canada and the United States. What counts for me the most is my pocket. And the egg costs almost nothing. I'll buy that anytime, even if it comes from Korea.
0: Even from what? Why Korea? Why did you pick Korea for that one?
2: I'm just giving you an example.
0: I get it. I get it. Thank you, Nicholas, for your call. 514-790-0800. This texture says, lower the price of eggs from Quebec. I do not feel suckered in buying the less expensive eggs. This saving stays in my pocket. The system of supply management is simply central planning, which never worked in favor of consumers. But you know who it works in favor of? Farm families in Quebec and elsewhere. The chicken farmers, milk farmers, they are able to maintain their farms as family-owned, family-run operations because of supply-side management, and there's a value to that. There are towns that are worried about what will happen if those protections drop, because a lot of farmers will have to sell, and what we'll get are the big factory farms owned by corporations like we see in the U.S., and our small towns, our agricultural towns will wither away. Is that something that we would want? This texture says, unlike our previous caller, an egg is not an egg is not an egg. There may be a GMO pesticide herbicide difference with the chickens in the U.S. that laid the eggs. I don't know what the regs are on that, but I'm assuming these chickens are meeting Canadian standards if they're being allowed into the country. But I, too, would have my sneaking and yet unsupported suspicions about that. Gary is on CJD. Hi, Gary.
3: Hi. I think it's more a question of pride, and I'm sick and tired of producers who are putting all these like fine prints on products that we can't even read sometimes.
0: Yeah, well, yeah. And you know what? It goes both ways, I think.
3: I know, but I think the government should do more to help our farmers to compete and maybe eliminate more of the products coming in from the U.S. since they say that they don't need Canada anymore.
0: Thank you for your call. 514-790-0800. A call in from Brossard now. James, what do you think?
4: It's important to me. The number one reason is feed. I want to know, my mom was a hobby farmer in Ontario. She had over 300 chickens. It's very important to know. China, the other gentleman, sorry, you're wrong. I want to know what they're feeding. I'm eating that egg. My sister has 3 chickens up north in Brownsburg, Chatham, and her eggs are immaculate because of the feed. The United States is feeding their... I will never buy meat from the United States, ever, ever, ever. I never have, never will, because of the feed. The feed is very important to me. I want to know what the animal is eating, and I agree with you. I do want to support my local farmers. Sometimes it is a little bit more expensive, but at least I'm getting the quality that I want from that animal.
0: Thank you very much for calling to make it. This texter says, I haven't bought American products since January of last year. I will put it back and pay more if I had to. This texter says, I was suckered by blueberries a few weeks back. Such a good deal at $2.44. Didn't realize till I got home that they were from the States. We'll check everything from now on. That is my take home on this is because we now know 7% of the eggs are coming in from the States, as long as the trade war is underway, I'm going to be more careful about reading those labels. We have more calls and texts to come after we check traffic. At the CJAD 800 Traffic Center, here is Debbie Marcellos.
1: Five now. It's moving well on the Met West. Minor slowdown at the Laurentian Auto Route, but they've cleared the accident that was right at the intersection. Northbound to Carrie, a little busy at Jean Talon. 25 south for Lafontaine Tunnel, backing up just before Sherbrooke as you merge into that one lane available to the South Shore. And we still have a closure up in Bois de Filion, Highway 640 East, because of an early morning accident. Traffic is backing up from almost Monte-Lesage, not quite anymore because volume is nice and light, but it is slowing before the exit for Monte Gagnon, where you're forced off. 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
1: Here's a text in at 514-790-0800. Now that you mentioned the egg story, guilty as charged. Didn't notice until I just checked now. Thank you for the heads up. That is from a listener who is weighing in on this issue of the 7% of eggs now coming into Quebec from the U.S. And we're talking about this because there's been some coverage in the Journal de Montréal after an egg special at one of the supermarket chains last week. They caught some consumers off guard because the signage on the cartons indicating that these eggs were American is very small on the package. And there's a call from the egg producers of Quebec for more work in identifying those imports. They say 7% of the eggs coming into Quebec these days are from the U.S. This texter says $2.99 eggs, you can't beat that. Well, this texter says the U.S. is trying to destroy us economically. Trump said so. We need to stand strong. Yeah, it does come down, I think, to the price for some people, though. And this texter, I think the eggs issue is going overboard. We use Netflix, Amazon, movies. Do we boycott streaming services, etc.? Eggs are the least of our worries. 514-790-0800. I think the question with eggs is that you have an alternative. You don't have to buy the cheap American eggs. Natasha, calling from Brossard. You're on the air.
2: Hi.
1: Hi.
2: When I have the opportunity to buy Canadian, I always buy Canadian. If it's a little more, it's a little more. But what got me this morning with the eggs, because I saw the article, and it was like an aha moment. One, I didn't realize those eggs were American. Two, I have bought them in the past. But I support James's comment from earlier. There's an issue of quality because I don't buy those eggs anymore. If they were free, I wouldn't bring them home because the quality is not the same. The taste is not the same. And I've argued even with my husband where he's like, yeah, but they're much cheaper. And I'm like, they're no good. I'd rather pay more for better eggs. So for me, it's Canadian, but it's also a quality issue.
1: Thank you very much, Natasha, for your call. This texter says, I saw eggs on sale, went to the aisle, noticed these were U.S. products, refused to buy. I paid cash for the more expensive eggs to support my Canadian market. On the box of eggs, it states where the eggs are from, but it's very small because when I looked at the Journal de Montréal coverage, it is a very small logo. That I think you'd have to go out of your way to look at. And I think the call from some consumers and the egg producers is for the stores to make that more visible. 514-790-0800. Call from Kirkland now. Maria, you're on the air. What do you think?
3: It's Maria. And I think, first of all, that the quality, exactly, we don't know what they feed their chickens. Trump lets anything go through. Number two, all these people that are worried about the cost, they should know that when Trump comes in and takes over Canada, the cost of their pensions and their Medicaid and all our programs that we are very fortunate to have over here will be taken away. Like most people in the States don't have all these.
1: I think you're getting ahead of yourself based on eggs, though, Maria.
3: No, I don't think so. Look what's happening out there. It's getting really bad.
1: Thank you for your call. 514-790-0800. From Vaudreuil Dorion now, Frank joins us. Hello, Frank.
4: Good morning. How are you today?
1: Very well.
4: Well, you've ruined my day. I bought eggs yesterday, and when I heard this on the radio, I was so angry immediately. The only way that I could support my country, the only way that I could support my government who is trying to negotiate a trade agreement, is to not spend my money in the U.S. I don't care what's in the eggs. I don't care how the eggs are raised. I just want to spend my money with Canada, not the U.S. And for grocery stores not to label them properly, I am miffed, and they're going to get an email from me today. And I just cannot imagine why we would want to spend any money with the U.S. right now.
1: You know, I'm with you on the question on this question, Frank. I really am, and I do think that even though the cartons are marked, the logo is very small. The USDA logo is very small, and I think that if you're not used to thinking that eggs may be American, you're not going to even be looking for it. So I do think more can be done, especially at this time. Thank you for your call, Frank. 514-790-0800. Wendy says, I too got caught up in that $2.99 special. And she kind of has an interesting take on it. I was brought up Roman Catholic in the early days, and I felt that when you said this morning, I felt like in the olden days when we accidentally would eat a piece of meat or chicken on a Friday, but you've already swallowed it. There's not much you can do, but, you know, let it go. So that's how I feel now about this chicken and egg kind of thing. It's true. I'm that pack of eggs that I brought home because I didn't think to check last week. I'm going to eat them. I don't believe in wasting food. But I'm kicking myself. I'm kicking myself because, yes, it's a privilege to be able to walk away from cheap eggs, but it's one, as our previous caller just said, it's one of the things that we can do with our purchasing dollars to show support for the government who is trying to get this trade dispute settled. Scott on CJD now from St. Hippolyte. Hi, Scott.
5: Ms. Trudy.
1: Hi. Go ahead.
5: So I was wondering if you would ask the very same question to the hundreds of customers in the Costco parking lot here in Quebec.
1: In terms of that being an American chain?
5: Yes. I mean, it's one of the only, every time you go to Costco, I don't know if you have a Costco card, although I have heard you say stuff about Costco, so maybe, I'm assuming, but like, I'm wondering if all those people that are trying to buy Quebec products at an American chain which doesn't pay Canadian taxes feel better about their purchasing power.
1: Well, I guess that is another consumer decision you would have to make if you want to take an elbows up approach to where your dollars go. Thank you for calling to ask the question. Along the same lines, this texter, Maxi is still a Canadian company. Would you rather buy Canadian eggs at Walmart and give your money to that corporation? Debbie now. From Brossard is on the air. Hi, Debbie.
6: Hi. I have never, willingly or knowingly purchased American dairy products. Even when I would go to the States, I would always feel a little icky drinking my tea with American milk in it. Even when I would go to Price Chopper's, I was regularly going down there just for something to do on a Sunday afternoon. But I would never, never, never buy dairy products from them. I don't like the way they're fed, and the meat, putting the antibiotics and everything else in them. I prefer our Canadian products that are a little more consumer-friendly. Maybe not your pocket-friendly, but are health-friendly at least.
1: Debbie, thank you for your call. This texter says, it's all well and good to respect what has been negotiated in trade deals, i.e. allowing eggs into the country, but the buyers of our large grocery chains do not have to buy them. I find our labeling laws truly need to be addressed. I want to know where the product I'm consuming comes from, not where it was packaged. And Anna is going to get the last word on this. Go ahead, Anna.
7: Oh, hi. Hold on a second.
1: No, I can't hold on a second. I'm up against news, Anna. You have 30 seconds.
7: 30 seconds. Well, I bought the $2.99 eggs at Farmer Free. Didn't know they were U.S. And the taste was horrible. We buy $8 a dozen eggs in Shefford from a local farmer, and we'll continue to do so to support them because we do not want to support the U.S.
1: That is an option, buying directly from the place where they come from. Thank you for that call. When we come back after the news, we'll speak to that doctor from Germany who is struggling to get his career set up here. You'd think what with our doctor shortage, we'd be welcoming him with open arms, but no.
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10: Good morning. It's just after 10 o'clock. I'm James Foster with your CTV News Update. Cloud, sun, maybe some rain. It's a similar forecast to many of the other days that we've had this week. The only difference is today, it's Friday. It is 20 degrees right now. Your weather details are in moments, and here's what is making news. Who's promising what on the campaign trail today? Stats Canada releasing the latest jobs numbers, and it's time to go pick some apples. All that and more coming up, but first, we need to head on over to the traffic center and ask Debbie Marcellos what is she seeing on the roads.
11: Well, James, we have an accident on the 40 westbound just before Roi René at Bourget. Traffic backing up from Boulevard Saint-Jean-Baptiste on the 40 west in the East End. And then on the Met West, it slows from Lacadie to Stinson, northbound to Carrie at Jean Talon. Southbound to Carrie, just heavy to the Jean Talon exit. And traffic moves well in from the South Shore. If you're heading to the South Shore, we have delays for 25 South as you merge into one lane for ongoing road work in the tunnel. It backs up before Sherbrooke and up in Bois de Filion, the 640 East remains closed at Monte Gagnon because of an early morning accident. On now at Pharma Prix, get up to $900 off when redeeming up to 500,000 PC Optimum points during the Super Redemption event. Details in store. Traffic and transit every 15 minutes on CJAD 800. 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
10: In the news, day 9 of the provincial election campaign is well underway with announcements and promises flying fast and furious. PQ leader Paul St-Pierre Plamondon starting today saying that if elected, his team would cancel the QST holiday announced by the Fréchette government in the spring on certain grocery products, and instead he would invest some of that money, $100 million, in fact, he says, in aid and food security initiatives. Christine Fréchette saying that another CAQ government would modernize Quebec's building code and eliminate certain regulations and fees. She says it will help speed up developments with regulations that would be based on the type of build, not general terms anymore that don't always apply. Liberal leader Charles Mignon is among those who have yet to speak today. He's expected to spend the day in Quebec City making an announcement on homelessness. New jobs numbers from Stats Canada this morning show the economy lost 42,000 jobs last month. The declines have brought an end to a streak of 181,000 jobs that were added between April and July. Sal Gutierre is a director and senior economist at BMO.
12: Remember, this is largely before trade tensions and new tariffs will kick in for Canada, which will really put a chill on business confidence and probably hiring. The unemployment rate did stay at 6.4%. Remember, that's down from just above 7% at the peak of this cycle.
10: Now, Canada's counter tariffs on the United States are set to kick in next week. Thousands of pairs of safety boots from a major global brand are being recalled. The recall from Health Canada is for Dunlop Rig Pro full safety boots. They're sold in both dark brown or black. Health Canada saying that the boots do not meet the required safety certification and they could pose an electric shock hazard. There's more information available at ctvnewsmontreal.ca. And Quebec's apple producers say apple harvesting season is open and it's time to get your picking on. The organization is encouraging consumers to buy local, either at their grocery stores, public markets, or by getting out there and picking them yourself at apple orchards. Quebec's apple producers bring in an annual yield exceeding 256 million pounds of fruit. For interviews and other audio, go to CJAD800.com or download the iHeartRadio app. And from your Dormez-vous Weather Center today, some sun, some cloud, maybe some rain. Right now, the forecast saying that if we get some rain, it'll happen between about 2 and 6 o'clock. But that's kind of been the window for all of the rain and thunderstorms that have been in the forecast all week. So will we see it? Who knows? But mix of sun and cloud for the most part. A daytime high of 24 degrees with a humidex that'll get right around the 30-degree mark. Saturday's forecast identical to today. Sunday and Monday, the other 2 days of your long weekend, sunshine right now, at least, is what the forecast says. Sunshine for both Sunday and Monday with 25 and 26 for the highs. 22 degrees right now. 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
1: You would think at a time when Quebec is short of doctors, struggling to get the new hospital in Vaudreuil staffed ahead of its opening, and especially is in need of orthopedic surgeons, that my next guest would be very much sought after here in Quebec, but he is finding it a struggle to get himself set up here. Here to tell us more about what he's been going through is Dr. Michael Nashfield. Dr. Nashfield, good morning.
19: Good morning. Thank you for having me.
1: Originally from Germany, but I understand that you have ties to Quebec and you're already a Canadian citizen.
19: Right. So originally from Luxembourg, actually, and we live with the family currently in Germany. And my wife is from Quebec and my son is born in Canada. Yes.
1: So you would like to come to Quebec and set up a practice here. What kind of roadblocks are you facing?
19: So I had the opportunity and the privilege to be a resident and a fellow already in the Canadian system. And I looked already for a while to come probably back and practice in Canada. But being an internationally trained and not being part of a jurisdiction that is recognized directly, it makes it very hard and challenging to maneuver the Canadian system to get a license in any province.
1: So your credentials have to be vetted. We understand that. I think it's any country would probably do that. And for foreign trained doctors, what would you have to do in order to get your credentials in order to practice in Quebec?
19: So up to recently, actually, I was not even able to get my credential vetted because I am Germany trained and Germany was not one of the restrictions that was recognized by the college. So only up to recently, finally, papers can be filed to get vetted and to have a chance to sit the Canadian Royal College exam.
1: And at this point, where are you in the process? You've been trying to come here for how many years and where are you in this procedure?
19: So currently, I started a negotiation for a while with academic centers, especially in Quebec too, to get on the academic pathway, because this pathway, even though it gives you a restricted license, allows you to come into the system quicker without redoing the exams or especially without redoing training, because you come already as an experienced surgeon with academic background.
1: And any nibbles? Did you get any interest whatsoever?
19: So I am in talks, but talks are slow. Sometimes the position was getting ready, then it got canceled. And it is a little bit sometimes frustrating to maneuver through the system to see that the positions maybe takes a while. Of course, Canadian trainees will be first pick, and this is normal, and this is also okay. But in the challenging system where as you said before, it's a system where you're running out of doctors and you need new doctors. It's very surprising that it is hard to find those open positions.
1: What to your mind, are we losing out by setting up these roadblocks and setting up a rather complicated system for the recognition of foreign trained doctors?
19: I think the system is definitely well set up to protect the system, because the most important is to protect the Canadian patient, to have a physician treating him that is well trained and well checked. And those systems have been on for years and years, but they haven't been updated that much to introduce new institution, new jurisdictions that train equally good as Canada. And even if Canadian train there and get trained there, they have a hard time to come back to Canada.
1: Is there a point, do you think, where you will give up on this endeavor, or are you going to keep plugging away?
19: I think it's a dream of mine to be there, and it's always worth fighting for a dream like that. So I don't think there is a point where I give up, but I think at one point there is a door that will open that will help to set the system up and running.
1: So you remain optimistic despite your struggles?
19: Absolutely.
1: For the moment, I guess, while you're wending your way through the labyrinth here in Quebec, do you intend to stay in Germany, or do you see yourself going elsewhere while you're waiting for the Quebec situation to resolve?
19: I will definitely keep in touch with the Quebec system, and I keep in Germany because I need to keep my practice up and running. I do some other works abroad as well, academically as well as surgically. So if other opportunities will open, yes, I might take those into consideration, and then the door to coming to Canada might close. But as of this stage, it's not yet there.
1: You're being very diplomatic about our system, because I think Quebecers have been harsher about it than you're being. The point taken that you have to set up a system to protect the integrity of medical care. You need to make sure that doctors are up to snuff before you allow them to practice here. But on a personal level, is the family getting a little bit impatient?
19: For sure, the family would love to be sooner or later in Canada. And I think the window where it really happens in a good timing, school-wise, privately-wise, and work-wise, is closing. So there is for sure a bit pressure behind it to get things settled in a timely manner.
1: The feelers that you have out now, are these positions that could resolve fairly quickly, or are you still looking, say, a couple of years down the line before you'd be able to make the jump?
19: It really depends where it goes. Some of them, from what I hear, could be a very quick situation and a quick change. Some of them, like you mentioned already, the hospital in Vaudreuil, and I was already in talks with that team, and they will need foreign doctors to fill up those positions, but this is not before, from my understanding, not before 2028.
1: What kind of orthopedic procedures do you specialize in, Dr. Nashfield?
19: I'm working here in a German center where we have about 15 orthopedic surgeons performing around 11,000 surgeries a year. I'm specialized in lower extremity, especially knees and hips. I provide minimal invasive care with approaches that are basically not trained yet in Canada. And as well, robotic surgery, which is upcoming everywhere in the world, especially Canada is leading in this too, as well as efficient management. So we manage to perform the surgeries timely manner, but also efficient during the day, so we can get a lot of cases done, so there's no backlog created.
1: You know, doctor, I was how long? Over a year on a wait list for a hip replacement, and I finally got it last fall after months of debilitating pain. And I think there are patients here who are crying out for you in hope that you're going to come here and start bolstering the medical force that we have in place here, because so many people need these orthopedic procedures and are really suffering while they wait. So I can only wish you very good luck, and we hope to see you in Quebec soon.
19: Looking forward. Thank you very much.
1: Dr. Michael Nashfield, orthopedic physician at the Orthopedic Clinic of Munich. He has been trying for 6 years to get into the system here in Quebec and remains hopeful, despite everything, that it will happen for him and he will be able to come to Quebec soon. Time for us to check traffic. Let's go to Debbie Marcellos at the CJAD 800 Traffic Center.
11: Well, we're looking at a pretty light drive. Traffic all clear in from the South Shore. Northbound Decarie, a little busy at Jean Talon. Eastbound Trans-Canada just slows through the Decarie Circle. Westbound side of the Met, heavy at Christophe Colomb. And then it slows at the Laurentian Autoroute through to St. Croix. 25 south for Lafontaine Tunnel from Sherbrooke with ongoing roadwork there. And on the 40 west at Bourget, that's where we have an accident. And so traffic is backing up from Saint-Jean-Baptiste. Choosing paint? 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
1: You might have caught the news. Courtesy of Prime Minister Mark Carney, he was announcing $4.7 billion going into more than 300 new passenger cars for Via Rail. And this announcement was made at the Alstom plant in Thunder Bay, Ontario, where the cars will be built. And Prime Minister Carney was emphasizing that it has been a long time. It's been four decades since these rail cars for VIA will be produced and assembled, maintained in Canada. The more recent contract came from the Siemens facility in Sacramento, California. So these new cars coming in by 2031, 700 new jobs created by the contract. Here to tell us more from Via Rail Canada is Carl Helu, Senior Advisor, External Communications and Corporate Spokesperson. Good morning, Carl.
34: Good morning, Trudy.
1: So more than 300 new passenger cars and Canadian made. Is this an elbows up project? Is this a Build Canada Strong project, or was this already in the works?
0: If it isn't, I don't know what it is. Really, it is a great news for Canadians. 313 new cars designed in Saint-Bruno on the South Shore, built in La Pocatière in Thunder Bay, and it comes right on the heels of the locomotive announcement on July 29th, just under $2 billion for 45 new locomotives. So really, we're looking at a generational investment in passenger rail in the country.
1: I was interested in the classes of cars that are going to be produced among the 313. We have some sleepers, we have some coaches, we have panorama cars, always greatly appreciated by people who like, you know, going and seeing the scenery go, as well as, you know, the kind of more workaday cars like the ones that carry baggage and things like that. But you are building 20 prestige sleepers and 19 berth cars. What are prestige sleepers?
0: So it's basically classes of service. So you have the berths, which are stacked beds. You have cabins where you have your own cabin and a bed. And then the prestige is the higher end class where you have a larger room and a larger bed. So really, as you said, we have nine different types of passenger cars, and we are keeping what made the experience unique. As you said, dome cars, panoramic views on the Rockies, on the prairies, all of that we're keeping, and we're just taking everything else up a notch with modern amenities, better accessibility, better climate control, and overall better reliability and operational flexibility for us.
1: Are we going to be seeing these only on the kind of panoramic routes, or will we be seeing them in the Quebec City-Windsor corridor?
0: So those trains are for the long distance, regional and remote services. So everything outside of Quebec City to Windsor. But we do have a brand new fleet for the corridor. So what we're looking at is a completely renewed fleet for VRL.
1: Were those the ones that came from Siemens?
0: In the corridor, they were, yeah.
1: So the philosophy then, the marketing philosophy is by refreshing the cars, you'll get more people choosing rail over flight or car for this type of travel. How, though, will pricing work once these cars come on the line? Because one of the things that stops people from traveling by rail is that it tends to be more expensive in a lot of cases than flying.
0: So, you know, those brand new cars, they have different purposes, right? You have the touristic purpose when you get on the train in Toronto, for example, and go right to Vancouver. And then that's where you do the sightseeing and everything. But people tend to forget that the long distance fleet also serves as an essential service for many, many communities on the routes. Some people depend on the train to get their groceries or to get to health services or to travel when there are students, for example. So you do have the touristic services that are a bit more expensive, but you also have the economy class that allows you to travel quite cheaply across the country.
1: You were talking about the all the modern amenities, like better climate control and so on. I'm assuming you're taking all the tech needs into account, too. Like people want plugs everywhere these days for their devices and that type of thing. Also going into the design of these cars?
0: Absolutely. And, you know, those cars, the current one we have, they are 77 years old on average. And yeah, you didn't have your iPhone back then. So we really are modernizing the whole experience and keeping what people loved about the service.
1: Any other plans for services on board these things? You're you know, going to have dining cars, for example. Are you looking again at that for on these long distance lines for more vacation-y type trips, offering any additional or upgraded services?
0: So again, we are keeping, you know, cooks on board will have brand new kitchens. The panoramic views will be, the windows will be even bigger. So really, Everything you can find today on those trains, you'll have again, but better once we receive the new trains. 2021, the first passengers' cars are coming in. 2035, the whole fleet is in service. So it really is an exciting time for everyone at VIA, and I hope for everyone who's planning to travel on those trains.
1: So we've had an announcement about the locomotives. Now we've had an

0: trial, and then we'll just be looking at expanding to Gaspé once the government of Quebec completes the work on the tracks.
1: Oh, that should be interesting. That would be a nice vacation trip to go to the Gaspé by rail.
0: Oh, yes, it was. It was a loved route. It had to be stopped due to the track condition, but we're really looking forward to bringing back that service.
1: Are you expecting in the Quebec City-Windsor corridor, I know it's just in the early phases, but we're starting to see the planning underway for that high-speed rail link. Is there going to be competition between that and the traditional Quebec City-Windsor corridor that you're planning for?
0: You know, those two services are very complementary. More trains for more passengers is just a great news for everyone, and our trains will be able to bring people to the high speed station. From there, they'll be able to travel faster east or west, and you know, hopefully they'll be able to get back on board maybe in Toronto to go to Vancouver. So really, it is a great moment for passenger rail in Canada.
1: I have very fond memories of my graduating year after university. That summer, a couple of pals and I went. We got a Via Rail pass for like 28 days or something like that. And we went all the way out to BC I wouldn't do it in coach again, just because I do like to sleep flat. I'd probably spring for one of those cars you were talking about that has the nice beds in it. But it is a real Canadiana experience to do that, to go right across the country, Montreal to, and now if you could start in the Gaspé, that would be, or the Maritimes, that'd be even better, wouldn't it?
0: It would, and everyone I talk to, they all have those memories they built on the trains. And now we can ensure that more people, more Canadians can create memories on those four generations to come.
1: Carl, thanks very much for the update.
0: Thank you. Have a good one.
1: Carl Helu, Senior Advisor, External Communications and Corporate Spokesperson for Via Rail Canada. Coming up after the 10:30 news, I will call traffic court decision. Judge Trudy presiding.
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4: Good morning, it's 10:30. I'm James Foster with your CTV News Update. Canada's previously hot labor market stalled out to end the summer with a loss of 42,000 jobs in August. It ends a hot streak for the labor market that saw 181,000 jobs added from April through July. StatsCan says that there was little change in the private sector and self-employment in August, but the sector shed 20,000 positions in its third straight month of losses. Day 9 of the provincial election campaign seeing some promises, as PQ leader Paul St-Pierre Plamondon saying that he would cancel the QSD holiday that was announced by the Fréchette government in the spring and instead invest $100 million in aid and food security. The CAQ government saying it would modernize Quebec's building code to eliminate regulations and certain fees. More news at ctvnews@montreal.ca, including all the other promises being made throughout the day today. And now with the latest from your CJAD 800 Traffic Center, we check in with Debbie Marcellos.
5: Well, we have an incident on northbound DeCary just before the Metropolitan's. Traffic backing up from Van Horn. Southbound DeCary moving well. Met West just slowing at the Laurentian Auto Route. We still have the closure on the 640 East in Bois des Filions at Monte-Gagnon. Traffic backing up from Monte-Lesage. And we're seeing delays as well. Clearing out on the 40 westbound after an earlier accident at Bourget in the East End. September 3rd to 16th, Chico's is overflowing with deals. 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Traffic and transit every 15 minutes on CJAD 800. 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
4: And from your Dormez-vous Weather Center today, starting to see some sunshine. Hopefully that lasts, because the forecast is also calling for plenty of cloud and technically a chance of some showers later on. A high of 24 degrees is expected. Tomorrow's forecast is identical to today, and your Sunday, Monday of the long weekend, if everything holds true, very nice days with lots of sunshine and highs of 25.

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1: 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These are their stories.
13: Next thing I knew, the sirens were blaring, and he pulled me over, and he said, you ran the red light.
14: So, wondering if I can go contest it, but unfortunately, I don't have any evidence.
15: Lindo, you got bigger issues here.
16: Police officer pulled me over and said that my registration and license had expired.
15: Boy.
16: Said, you got to check with SAC Click.
15: Oh, boy.
17: Yeah, I believe it's my constitutional right not to wear a seatbelt. I don't.
15: What?
17: He came out in the car, and I said, guilty, guilty, guilty. Don't give me a lecture, just give me the ticket. And he was laughing.
15: You better have stopped there, Stephen.
18: I tried, but I was on ice and snow.
15: Can you handle the truth?
14: I could handle it. Go for it.
15: Jeannie, you shouldn't have parked there. I mean, like, you're on camera. You admitted it on CJD. You were doing it.
19: The thing is that the 40 is written so far that you can't even see it.
15: Cry me a river.
20: Why did they use this one
11: type of sign.
15: It doesn't matter. I'm just the CJD fun radio judge. The real judge is going to throw the book at you.
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0: Trudy Mason sitting in for Elias. I'll be back again next week, and after that, he will return after his paternity leave. I am calling Traffic Court to session, and this is your chance to get your name on the docket, 514-790-0800 to call. You can also text if you have a little traffic ticket or parking ticket you would like to tell us about, 514-790-0800. And I am calling into the witness box right now one Jay Farrar, technical producer of the Elias Makos Show, because he got a whopper of a parking ticket.
12: Did I ever, Trudy?
0: Oh, tell us about it, Jay.
12: Okay, so what happened was I parked in an area that had to be cleared out. It becomes a lane at 3:30 in the afternoon. And I got, I was over at my favorite bookstore. I'll give him a shout out. The Word Bookstore up there on Milton near Sherbrooke. And I got a little, you know what happens? You get a little caught up. You forget. Saw the time, knew I was late, ran back. The parking guy was there writing me the ticket. I got the ticket. I admit it. It was 6 minutes past the time that I was supposed to be there. And I looked at the ticket, and it was $385.
0: That is incredible.
12: It's incredible, and I believe that it's unjustified. I mean, there are people who commit felonies who pay less than that.
0: You're right. There are people who commit actual serious crimes.
12: It's true. Now, how do they expect working people to pay this stuff? I admit I was messed up. I was there way longer. I had even paid for the parking meter. But at 3:30, that parking spot becomes a lane to open up for traffic. I get it. I understand that. The other thing that makes me mad is that the parking guy, or what do you call him? We don't call him Green Onions anymore.
0: But we can. Let's do it for old time's sake. Yeah, the Green Onion.
12: He was sitting in that parking spot longer than I was. Behind me, also blocking traffic while he's writing me up this $385 ticket. So here's the new law that I propose.
0: Okay.
12: To the city of Montreal. If you are to get a ticket from one of those Green Onions in their cars, they have to find a legal parking spot. When they stop, get out of the car and go and write you a ticket. Otherwise, they have to give themselves a ticket. That's my rule. I see them all the time, especially in Griffintown. I live in Griffintown. There's a person who's parked. Maybe they're parked in a legal spot. It's a place that you can park. Just maybe at that point, they're not supposed to be there during that time of day. I see the person writing them a ticket. And this guy is parked half on the bike lane and half on the sidewalk with his hazards on. So what's the point if you're going to commit the same infraction? Is my logic, and I'm sticking to it.
0: Well, that
12: and even
0: that
12: worse infraction, actually.
0: Because in addition to the parking impediment, you have the bike lane impediment and the pedestrian impediment. That, to me, is nutty.
12: That's right. And the person who's getting the ticket, whatever it is, some ridiculous price ticket, is actually in a legal parking spot, just they're not supposed to be there at that time. So the car is properly parked, but the guy who's issuing the ticket is on a bike lane and his two wheels are on the sidewalk. And I'm like, what's the point of issuing a ticket when your infraction is way worse than the actual car getting this $385 ticket?
0: I as sitting as Judge Trudy,
12: yes,
0: I would find you guilty because you did the crime.
12: Admittedly so.
0: But I would probably try and lessen the fine. I'm assuming it was bigger. What did you get dinged for? The expired meter and being in a travel lane? Is that why it was so high?
12: I would guess so. I don't even know. It doesn't say. I mean, it says, you know, very vaguely what I did wrong, and I get it. It's fine. I deserve the ticket. I got there too late. I got caught up at the bookstore, intellectual that I am, and and paid the price, $385. But that's just a new rule that I thought up of, that you know, If they're going to give you a ticket, they have to find a legal spot before they give you that ticket and let them figure it out. Otherwise, they either give a ticket themselves or I, as a citizen, will make a citizen's arrest.
0: Oh, good luck with that.
12: And I will write them a $385 ticket and send the goons to their house.
0: The court does not recommend that.
12: Oh.
0: The court does not. So I find you guilty, but I reduce your fine.
12: Thank you,
0: and
12: Trudy.
0: I do not recommend.
12: By reducing the fine, you're going to lend me the money? Is that
0: no.
12: What that? No. Okay.
0: Absolutely.
12: Absolutely not. Okay.
0: All right. Let's go to Roger at 514-790-0800. Hi, Roger.
11: Hey, Tracy. By the way, you're terrific on the air.
0: Thank you. That's very kind of you.
11: That's why I'm calling in. Okay. This is an issue situation. They cut school buses at my kid's school. I have two kids. One goes to one school, one goes to another school, and I have to drive them now every morning. The traffic is insane. I pulled over in front of my daughter's school to let my daughter out. And I wasn't parked. I just stopped, pulled over. I get tickets in the mail, four of them. Two of them were 4 months later. One of them was 5 months later. One came 6 months later in the mail from Public Security. I believe it was Public Security. And what's really interesting is when you look at the date and the time when they alleged I was in a no stopping zone, I was at my son's school. It's like they saw it. They didn't write down the deals, and they started to make the ticket out 6 months later, like alleging it was that time. So now I'm going to court with my son, saying at that specific time, on those specific dates, I was at my son's school dropping him off, which I was, because they're half an hour apart.
0: Do you think it was a case of, I'll use green onion for lack of a better term. This was in Dollard, right? Do you think?
11: No, in Point Claire. It was called them fake cops, public security.
0: Fake cops. Oh, no. I won't use that. Roger, was that individual on the premises or were they relying on video or how were they spotting you allegedly in the zone?
11: I think he was camouflaged in the parking lot across the street and just running down license plate numbers.
0: And did not properly make note of the time?
11: No. I mean, my son is a witness. He's over 16. And I said, my son, where were we at this date at that time? It was 25 minutes after. He goes, we were at my school. You were dropping me off. I wasn't even present there at the time. I may have been present there before.
0: Roger,
11: I got the ticket 6 months later. That's not right.
0: Is it a no-stopping zone in front of the school where you were ticketed?
11: Part of it is. Part of it isn't.
0: And what section were you in?
11: I believe I was on the one before because there is a crosswalk there, and I'm before the crosswalk.
0: So you
11: walk a crosswalk.
0: You believe you were not in the no-stopping zone?
11: Exactly.
0: Well, I think you definitely go argue your case. See what the judge says. I think you'd have to provide some documentation about the start time for your son's school and indicating that you know he wasn't marked down as late or absent on that day, and that means you dropped him off on time, so you would have been there. I think you have a case, so I will reserve judgment, and I'm hoping you're going to call us back and let us know, Roger. Otherwise, you know, you think you did the crime, or maybe you did the crime. You're not so sure about the zone, so I will reserve judgment. Thank you very much.
11: I have
0: for
11: a witness.
0: Calling. Yeah, absolutely, and back up that witness with some documentation. I think you have a.
11: I'll bring him with me.
0: Yeah, that's true. Thank you very much for your call, and good luck to you. It's so complicated outside schools because there are so many competing concerns. Obviously, primarily is for the safety of pedestrians around the school, the kids who are walkers, the kids who are getting out of vehicles. I understand why they want to be very careful about that. But tickets have to be accurate. We rely on accuracy in our legal system, and being a half hour off, I feel, might be a little bit on the edge of being inaccurate. We will hear more of your parking and driving stories when we come back after the CJAD 800 Traffic Center update from Debbie Marcellos.
20: Well, Trudy, we're looking at a busy drive for northbound DeCary from before Van Horn up to the Metropolitan. Southbound side of DeCary just slows to Jean Talon, but it's heavy on the eastbound Trans-Canada from Côte de Liesse to Bord DeCary South. Met West slows from Lacadie into DeCary. 13 North heading into Laval slows just before Henri Bourassa up to the Bisson Bridge, and then it's all clear in Laval. And in Boisbriand, the eastbound 640 remains closed at Montée-Gagnon because of an early morning accident. 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
0: Judge Trudy presiding again this week. 514-790-0800. Let's go to Amanda from Terrebonne and find out about her parking ticket. Good morning, Amanda.
7: Good morning, Trudy.
0: Tell
7: How
0: us.
7: Are you?
0: I'm very well. Tell us about it.
7: Okay, so last week I got a ticket in the mail for illegal parking, I guess, in Montreal. And when I looked at the date, it said the 25th of June, 2025. And I was kind of flabbergasted because I was like, how can I get a ticket a whole year later? I never got any kind of ticket last year. So I checked to see, and lo and behold, I parked at the Krispy Kreme just across the street from the Jewish General because I had just came from my doctor's appointment. But I was there literally for 5 minutes because they already had my order. So when I went in and I came back out, there was nobody there, and I never got any paper ticket to say I shouldn't be parking. And it was an actual parking spot. And I was just surprised that last week I got the ticket in the mail.
0: Yeah, you know, we've heard from a number of listeners about getting notifications. Our previous caller, it was months. That was in Pointe Claire, months. I understand your frustration because you were only in and out, but you didn't pay for your few minutes. And so I'm sorry, Amanda. Guilty. You're guilty. You have to pay your fine.
7: I know, but you know what? What surprised me is that during that 5 minutes, I didn't see anybody there, right, where I could be like, okay, you know, I'm guilty, fine, whatever. So for me, like, I was just like, okay, whatever. You know, I went about my way and I went home. But I never got, like, a paper ticket, you know what I mean? And, like, usually you put a paper ticket, and for a whole year later, like, more than a year, that kind of...
0: Yeah, that it is kind of surprising. But in other ways, I've heard of people going along and taking parking tickets off of people's windshields. And to just to mess with them, like these people, they must be anarchists or something, or just disturbers. You know, they're just they're that type of person you wouldn't want as a friend. And I've also heard, by the way, and this is something I learned decades and decades ago. Mm-hmm. Always make sure it is your license plate number and description on the ticket, because one time somebody put their ticket on my windshield because they didn't want to pay it. I only caught it after I paid. I was so ticked. But Amanda, I'm sorry. Guilty. There you go. Thanks for your call, though. Very much appreciated. Dave now is on the line with the Fun Radio Judge Trudy. Hi, Dave.
8: Hello.
0: Hi.
8: How are you?
0: Just fine.
8: Okay, so I have two, actually. I'll try to make them quick.
0: Mm-hmm.
8: The first one is kind of similar to your previous caller. This was before we had the applications, you know, to pay by phone in 2 seconds. So you actually had to park, and then you had to walk to the machine, okay? So between the time that I walked to the machine, which was probably, I don't know, 200 feet away, it probably took me 2.5 minutes to get there, I came back and there was a ticket on my car. I actually contested it. I sent in a copy of my receipt showing that it was the exact minute that the ticket had been issued. And they reversed it.
0: Good.
8: But that happened. But if you want to talk about anarchists, there's a big flaw in the system where some jerk could make a lot of problems for everyone. I don't know why it hasn't been corrected. You see how every time you pay for someone's for the parking, it resets?
0: Yes.
8: If I wanted to cause a lot of problems and I was just a jerk, I could go and pay 5 minutes for everyone's parking, and everyone who left for the day and paid for 3 hours would go and get a ticket because they're parked illegally in that spot. And the onus would be on them to go to court to prove otherwise.
0: You're right. That would be extremely nasty.
8: Oh, I hear you, but it's weird that it allows that.
0: Yeah, I suppose. One of the things that, thank you very much for your call, by the way. One of the things that we always try to do if we're leaving a space and there's time left on our thingy, and there's someone waiting to pull in, is we give the slip to them. So they get the rest of our thing and then don't have to renew unless they have to stay longer than that. So they get the rest of our time, because I don't like that system where you pay, but if you leave, it does reset. Elisa joins us on CJD now. Hi, Elisa. What's your story about a parking ticket?
1: My story is happened a few years ago where I parked in front of Santa Gabrini, and because my grandfather was ill, so me and my mom would go visit him. And it just happened that I knew that I couldn't park because you could park as of 6 o'clock, and I was like 10 minutes to six. And I said to my mom, let's take a chance. Well, I get out of, after an hour or two, I get out of the hospital and I see this man in front of my car. And I'm like, okay. And then as he sees me coming, he goes, is this your car? And he goes, yeah. Well, I go, your ticket. You got a ticket, and it's on the other car in front of you. What you mean? So I'm like, oh, and he goes, I called the cops. What? And I'm like, this nice gentleman, witness, yes, I got a ticket, 10 minutes before, I guess, they have a radar. And this other person parked in front of me, and you know there's the yellow that you can't park? So he knew he parked illegally, but he took my ticket. So as I was about to take the ticket, just to check, on the other car, the cops come, and he goes, no, don't touch it. And the cops check the ticket, and he goes, yeah, this is yours. And I'm like, oh. And I'm like, okay. And he goes, well, if you don't take it, you're going to get one in the mail. I'm like, okay. And the other guy, though, got a nicer, bigger ticket. They go, don't worry. This guy, one, took your ticket. Two, he parked illegally because, where on the corners you can't park because it's like a yellow
0: section. Yeah, too close to the corner.
1: Yeah, and it's like also there's the ramp for like handicap, and well, don't worry, he's gonna get a bigger ticket. But I couldn't believe there was still nice people. Yes, I got a ticket, but still nice people out there to say, wait, don't leave.
0: Yeah, looking out for you. That was very nice.
1: Yes, yes.
0: Wow.
1: I thought, hey, I got away with it like 10 minutes before the allowed parking. But no, I got ticketed.
0: And did you end up paying that fine?
1: Yes.
0: Yeah, because you knew you did it,
1: Yes.
0: Sometimes we take a chance, we roll the dice and they don't go our way. But what a fabulous story about a good Samaritan.
1: Yes, and when you mentioned that other people take other people's ticket from their vehicle, it happened to me. It happened to me. It's just that I had a good Samaritan that noticed it. And actually, I don't know how long he was waiting there because I was in the hospital a good hour, but I mean, he waited until I came out.
0: Good for him. Nice. Thank you very much for ending our segment on a real up note. Thank you very much for that. Thanks to everyone who called for Traffic Court this week. It's always interesting. When we return, we are going to talk to someone who has filed an objection about a name of a street in Laval, suggesting it be renamed because of its link to slavery. More on that coming up after the news update.
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1: morning. It's just past 11 o'clock. I'm James Foster with your CTV News updates. Some sun, some cloud on the way today. There is technically a chance of some showers this afternoon as well. It's 23 degrees now. Your weather details are in moments, and here's what is making news. Who's promising what on the campaign trail? The latest job numbers from Stats Canada, and always measure twice and draw your finish line once. That and more coming up. But first, let's head on over to the traffic center and see if now, at this point, we have a relatively nice, easy Friday drive with Debbie Marcellos.
11: Well, James, not too bad. And from the South Shore, if you're heading to the South Shore, just a minor slowdown at Nuns Island for Champlain Bridge. Northbound to Carrie, busy from Queen Mary up to the Metropolitan. Met West, slows from St. Laurent to DeCarrie. Eastbound side of the 40 heavy through the DeCarrie Circle. We have some slowdowns for 13 North heading into Laval from just after the Trans-Canada up to the Bisson Bridge. Ongoing roadwork to the South Shore at Lafontaine Tunnel. It backs up at Sherbrooke. And the 640 East in Boisbriand remains closed at Monte-Gagnon because of an early morning accident. 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Offer ends September 22nd. Traffic and transit every 15 minutes on CJAD 800. 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
1: In the news, day 9 of the provincial election campaign well underway with announcements and promises from all. PQ leader Paul St-Pierre Plamondon saying if elected, he would get rid of the QST holiday that was announced by the CAQ government in the spring on certain grocery products and instead invest $100 million in more aid and food security initiatives. Christine Frechette saying that another CAQ government would modernize Quebec's building code and eliminate certain regulations and fees. She says that this will speed up developments because right now regulations need to be based on the type of building and not in so many general terms. Quebec Solidaire's Ruba Gazal promising over $500 million per year for Quebec artists. Liberal leader Charles Meillard speaking now where he's making an announcement on homelessness. Now, earlier in the day, Quebec Conservative leader Éric Duhaime was making his announcement about the third link in Quebec City. And while he's not being accused of dropping any F-bombs like Bernard Drainville did this week, he was giving too many F's, I guess you could say, during his announcement with his sign in front of him, a photo of that sign in front of his podium, making the rounds online because it has the slogan Réduire le trafic, except traffic is spelt with too many F's. The Montreal Fire Department saying that crews dealt with a usual number of fires in 2025, but the stats did show there was a rise in outdoor blazes. The total number of calls increased by 8% last year. That's due to the fire department saying, well, more fires are happening exterior to buildings. Examples given were homeless encampments as one of the primary hotspots. Of the more than 140,000 calls the department responded to, about 60% did not involve a fire at all and were instead acting as first responders. That is higher than last year, which fire officials believe is due to the aging population and the increase in chronic diseases. There is one worrying number that they pointed out to, though. 17% of homes on the island of Montreal do not have a working smoke detector. Canada's economy shed 42,000 jobs in August, stalling the previously hot labor market.
14: Statistics Canada says despite the losses, the unemployment rate held steady at 6.4% last month. August losses fell short of economists' expectations for a gain of 15,000 positions. It puts to end a hot streak for the labor market that saw 181,000 jobs added from April through July. StatCan said there was little change in the private sector and self-employment in August, but the public sector shed 20,000 positions in its third straight month of losses. Don Mitchell, The Canadian Press.
1: And a great example of why you should always measure twice and paint your finish line once. A botched race course that was longer than it should have been has cost 13 runners a chance to compete in the prestigious Boston Marathon.
15: The August 16th Edmonton Marathon was nearly 675 meters longer than the regulation distance because of an error involving a mapped detour. Boston Marathon officials say they will accept the finishing times of 92 runners who still met qualifying standards despite having to run farther. But they will not accept adjusted times that account for the extra distance, leaving 13 runners without qualifying results. Edmonton organizers say they will contact those affected and work with Athletics Canada to review the course certification process. Now, race director Tom Keogh says organizers are committed to making sure the distance miscalculation does not happen again. David Augustine, The Canadian Press.
2: 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Saturday's forecast is identical to today's. Sunday and Monday, the other 2 days of your three-day weekend, sunshine, highs of 25 and 26. 23 degrees right now. 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
0: As part of decolonialization efforts, we have heard a lot of talk about name changing of streets, about taking down some statues, commemorations of people who had a mixed legacy, either connected to colonialization or racism, the slave trade, and so on. But this name was new to me. The city of Laval has been asked to look into changing the name of Colbert Street in Laval. That is because of the person it is named for, Jean-Baptiste Colbert. Here to tell us more about this individual and his connection to slavery is the man who has submitted the request for a reconsideration of the name, Frédéric Boiron, sociologist and the filer of the complaint. Frédéric, good morning.
19: Good morning, Trudy. Thanks for the invitation.
0: Tell us about Jean-Baptiste Colbert. I had not heard this person's name before I read about the street name challenge.
19: Jean-Baptiste Colbert was a very powerful minister in the government of Louis XIV in France. And he is the person who instigated the writing of the Code Noir, the Black Code, the French Black Code, because there's many Black Codes. It was probably the first one that was written was the French Black Code. What the Black Code says, in fact, this is the ruling for making slavery an industry, and and what it does, it makes the black person a slave, and advert every kid that was born in the colony was born as a slave and was going to live his life as a slave and die as a slave. And what we need to understand is what it says. It says that the person, the black slave, was a bien meuble. What a bien meuble mean in France at that moment is that the bien meuble was going to be livestock. Also was part of the bien meuble. So the black person was not considered as a person. It was considered as an object. And you could do whatever you want with any object that you possess. And in fact, what the Black Code says is give the master the right to kill, beat up, rape, and do anything you want with his personal belonging, which was the slave. So that's what Colbert was as instigated.
0: Why did Laval decide to name a name after? When was that street name, first of all? And why do you think Laval chose to honor this individual? Is it because of other things he did, conveniently ignoring the Black Code?
19: Laval is not the only city that has a street named Colbert. There's at least 22 cities, including Montreal. Montreal has about 5 streets with the name of Colbert. And the name Colbert is a very important persona in the history of the La Nouvelle France, which means he was a very powerful minister who made France at that time the richest country in the world. But when you say that, it's very easy to say that without saying what. When you say that France became rich because France had slaves in the Caribbean and also in Quebec, Marcel Trudel, who is an historian, says there was about 4,000 to 6,000 slaves, black slaves, in Quebec. So, in the La Nouvelle France. So the black code applied here. But what we have in the school books right now, it's only talking about the powerful minister that makes friends rich. But it doesn't say how friends became rich. So, this is what I do as a sociologist, is to go back into history to understand what people have done, and do we really want to have that in our cities?
0: Has Laval responded to your request to reconsider the name?
19: Well, I sent a letter to the mayor on June 6th. At this point, at this very day today, I have not received any answer from the mayor, but the opposition party, which is Action Laval, they came up with a motion this week. They came up with a motion to ask the mayor of Laval to look into it. They didn't ask them to change the name of the street. They asked them to look into it, to at least ask their service of toponymy to look into it. And they refuse, and they said that they don't need to take this motion in consideration, because this is what they usually do. This is what they say. But at this very moment, I'm talking to you, I have not received any answer, any significant answer from the city of Laval.
0: The city of Laval did answer an inquiry from CTV News by saying that the request is under consideration. It's moving through the regular channels through the toponymy process. Has Jean-Baptiste Colbert undergone a reexamination in France itself?
19: Yes. In May of this year, the Black Code was still in the rulings, in the law, in France. And on May 26th, there was a vote at the National Assembly which took it out of the legal arsenal of France. And by doing that, they realized that the writer, the instigator of the Black Code, was Jean-Baptiste Colbert. And at this very moment, what I'm doing here in Quebec for the name of Colbert on the street, what I'm doing here, they're doing it in France. And I'm pretty sure we're going to have those name changes in Quebec before they do it in France. But if it's not going... I don't think Laval is going to be the first one to do it, because as I told you, you just told me that they answered to you about what they're doing about it, but they haven't answered to me.
0: Mm-hmm.
19: So other cities have answered directly to me. I take, for example, Sherbrooke, Montreal, Saint-Bruno, Boisbriand. The mayor of Boisbriand answered me. Every other cities have received an answer, except for Laval.
0: And do you think you'll have success in convincing those other cities to change the name?
19: Well, Montreal and Boisbriand, for example, are moving very fast. The mayor of the city of Sherbrooke is working on it. And I started this early this summer, and those administrations are getting back to work. Last week, they started getting back to work. And I'm pretty sure that there will be some news in the next coming weeks or month, but probably before the end, within the next year, there will be some decisions. But I also have to tell you that the Commission Québécoise de la Toponymie, which writes the biography of people that you have on your street. They wrote the biography about Jean-Baptiste Colbert, but they've never mentioned his role in the Black Code. So I sent a letter to that commission, and they said that they're going to look into it. They might change the biography of Jean-Baptiste Colbert, which would then apply to every city. So I'm pretty sure something is going to happen in the next year.
0: I'm pretty sure.
19: Probably not in Laval, but it's going to happen.
0: I think we'll be following this story, and I thank you for bringing it to our attention, Frederick. Thank you for your time this morning.
19: I'll keep you posted. Thank you very much.
0: Frederick Boiron, sociologist and the filer of a complaint about the street name Colbert. When we return, we'll get an update on the situation for families in that area that was hit by deadly flooding in Nepal. That's after we say hello to Debbie Marcellos at the CJAD 800 Traffic Center.
11: Hello, Trudy. Well, we're looking at a busy drive right now for northbound Ikari from Queen Mary and 20 West slows at Angrignon to Ville-Saint-Pierre. On the westbound Metropolitan, it slows from Christophe Colomb into Ikari, and it's heavy through the Ikari Circle on the eastbound 40. Up in Boisbriand, the eastbound 640 remains closed at Monte-Gagnon because of an early morning accident, and there's roadwork on Laurentian-Otter Route 15 north just after the 640, so it is backing up on the 640 westbound from Industrie. On now at PharmaPrix, get up to $900 off when redeeming up to 500,000 PC Optimum points during the Super Redemption event. 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
0: We've been hearing for days now about the desperate situation in Nepal. Relief and rescue efforts underway after a terrible disaster involving flooding. The death toll now above 1,200. Thousands more people still on the missing list. Many communities have been completely devastated. There has been infrastructure destroyed and a very uncertain future in general for the region. Here to tell us more is Ayush Joshi, Save the Children's Program Development, Quality and Influence Director in Nepal. Ayush, thank you for joining us on CJAD.
9: Thank you for reaching out to us.
0: What can you tell me about the situation today in the flood zone?
9: So I've just returned from Nuwakot. That is one of the hardest reached areas hit by the floods. And what I saw yesterday was, while speaking to children and families in holding centers and evacuation sites, was deeply concerning. Save the Children has been responding to the crisis from day one, working very closely with local government authorities to reach children and communities most at need. If you look at the latest figure, then more than 84,000 people, you know, like have been impacted. And then if you look at the death toll, then it's more than 1,300, where thousands are missing. One of the most immediate concerns that Save the Children are seeing on the ground right now is the pressure on holding centers, because a lot of temporary shelters established by the government have exceeded their capacities, and several centers are now being merged. What I saw was children and flood survivors being moved from one holding center to another, often into facilities that are not sufficient, or they're not even child and gender responsive, right? Because there is lack of toilet, privacy, and basic supplies. So we're really concerned about the fact that these holding centers are not even made to put in a lot of children, women and girls. So there's a lot of privacy and protection risks.
0: I would assume, too, that you would want kids to get back into some sort of a structured daily routine as well as quickly as possible to help them psychologically recover and find a sense of a new normal. Is there no hope of that in these holding centers now?
9: So that's the situation of the holding centers right now. But what Save the Children is doing is we're also prioritizing psychosocial well-being of children. So because a lot of children, because of the disaster that they have witnessed, are really frightened and potentially traumatized as well, right? And some are even struggling to talk about what they have seen and experienced. So to respond to this need, Save the Children has established child-friendly spaces, which we link to mental health care and support in these holding centers, including targeted counseling. So these spaces provide children with an opportunity to feel safe, you know, play, reconnect with other children as well, express themselves and begin to regain a sense of routine and normalcy. So that's how we are working on providing psychosocial first aid to these kids so that they can return to normalcy and regain a bit of stability and security. And that's the basic that children want right now.
0: Is Save the Children getting good cooperation from the authorities in the flooded area?
9: Save the Children has been on the ground from day one, and we've been in coordination with the National Disaster Management Authority, with the local government and the local stakeholders. So as first responders, we do have undeniable access. But then we cannot deny the fact that the situation on the ground remains extremely challenging because road has been blocked. You know, there is a lot of traffic congestion. Many areas are without electricity, internet and mobile connectivity. So the damage report itself so far is very severe. So one thing that we are also supporting the government is to make the humanitarian response more child-friendly and child-focused. The priority now must be to ensure that life-saving assistance reaches the people or children who need it the most, while making sure that children are protected throughout the response. So we are definitely working very closely with the government and getting the much-required support from the local authorities.
0: Are the basics of food and clean water

0: been on the ground supporting the holding center authorities to provide clean drinking water, water purification tablets, dignity kits, sanitary pads to children, adolescent girls, and women, so that the humanitarian response is dignified and the dignity and best interest of the child is not compromised.
1: It must be a worry to you that with the sanitation and the clean water situation not locked down, that could be a recipe for disease, for big problems with the spread of disease.
0: It is. The other thing that we are also very concerned about is because these holding centers are not capacitated to, you know, hold a lot of people. And then because children, young people, women, girls, or survivors are being trucked from one holding center to another. So there, what we witnessed in those flood-affected areas is a lot of children in these temporary shelters are coughing, they have fever, they have cold. So there is also a danger of a medical, you know, like an illness or disease outbreak.
1: Ayush Joshi from Save the Children, Program Development Quality and Influence Director in Nepal. We are getting an update on the flood zone in Nepal, where the death toll is now above 1,300, the latest estimate, as Ayush told us. Save the Children does have a Canadian operation, and you can get information about that online. Ayush, thanks very much for your time. When we come back after the 11:30 update, we'll hear about a big expansion plan for Mont Tremblant.
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5: Good morning, it's 11:30. I'm Jason Mayoff of the CTV News Update. The Day 9 election promises are out. The CAC would lower construction costs by modernizing building rules and speeding approvals. The PQ wants to cancel the CAC's grocery tax relief and redirect the money to food aid and security programs. Quebec Solidaire is promising hundreds of millions of dollars in support for Quebec artists. Canada's economy shed 42,000 jobs in August, stalling the previously hot labor market, but the unemployment rate held steady at 6.4%. Quebec's rate was also unchanged at 5.6%. And rescuers in Nepal have pulled two workers alive from an underground tunnel at a hydropower plant. It raises hopes of reaching dozens of others believed to be trapped there 9 days after deadly flash floods in the country. For more news, including what's open and what's closed for Labor Day, go to ctvnewsmontreal.ca. 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
6: It's a light drive now. Traffic moves well in from the South Shore. If you're heading to the South Shore, some resistance. 15 southbound from Gaétan-Laberge to Nuns Island for Champlain. Northbound to Carrie, a little busy from Queen Mary up to the Metropolitan. Met westbound, some volume. It slows through St. Michel and then Lacadie to DeCarrie. Eastbound side of the 40 slows through the DeCarrie Circle. And we have an incident out on the South Shore. Highway 30 heading eastbound. The incident just before Highway 20 after Montardale. Traffic backs up from the 160. 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Traffic and transit every 15 minutes on CJAD 800. 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
5: Your Dormevo Weather Center forecast, a mix of sun and cloud, with a chance of showers this afternoon, the high today 24. Partly cloudy with a chance of showers this evening, the low 17, and mainly cloudy tomorrow with a chance of late afternoon showers and the high 23. It's 23 downtown, but it feels like 28. 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
1: 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We're talking about some new ski trails as well as some upgrades to the facilities. We'll get into the details after this.
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13: This is a big announcement out of Mont Tremblant, the ski resort in the Laurentians. Millions of dollars worth of expansion. $42.5 million, as a matter of fact, involving 8 new ski trails. Some of them beginner, some of them intermediate, some of them expert trails, along with new lift and so on. Here to tell us more, Jean-François Gourde, Vice President of Sales Marketing Communications at Station Mont-Tremblant. Jean-François, good morning.
14: Good morning. Thanks for having me this morning.
13: What was the thrust for this expansion? You must be feeling pretty optimistic about skiing at a time when I think a lot of people are wondering if it has a future because of climate change.
14: We are very glad of announcing this major expansion plan for us. It's a big new phase coming up with a new summit and new trails, and it's going to be representing an increase of 10% in our hourly lift capacity, which was crucial for us to support the growth of the next future, because even though climate are giving us some challenges, there's still great seasons ahead of us, and it's been an increase in our skiers every weekend, and so we wanted to offer a new experience and new terrain, and this new lift and new trails will be enjoyed by our clientele.
13: I noticed in your news release that you are going with complete snowmaking coverage. Is that a nod to the uncertainty of Quebec weather these days?
14: I mean, in Quebec, we have already, and Tremblant especially, we've been, we have the, one of the most, the strongest snowmaking capacity. It's always to offer a season from November to April. And, it's our specialty to produce snow. The snowmaking systems are now able to produce snow as low temperature as 2 degrees. So yes, it will ensure great ski conditions for all of the skiers. And it's important for us to be able to open as much terrain as possible, as quickly as possible, because the season being opening at the third week of November, it quickly reaches crowded periods such as the holidays. And so the snowmaking is not an option anymore. It's really what we are working with to offer the best conditions on the mountain.
13: 7 of the 8 new trails are toward the Versant Soleil side, as opposed to the one going towards the north side of Tremblant. Is this kind of working in conjunction with the arrival of Club Med at Tremblant?
14: Yes, well, the Versant Soleil was a terrain. It was expected for us for the next phase of Tremblant. It was really the focus. It's been a project for many years now. But the arrival of the Club Med and also some real estate projects at the base of Versant Soleil is a combination of factors that brings us to open this new terrain. There will be a new beginner area at the base of Versant Soleil that will be open as soon as this winter. And yes, it will also benefit the clientele of the Club Med.
13: Now, tell us about that new beginner area. Is is this Station Tremblant trying to push the growth of skiing and snowboarding, trying to kind of goose it a little bit by attracting new skiers?
14: Totally. It's a responsibility for Tremblant and for the whole industry to grow the sport. This new beginner terrain is increasing our capacity to share our passion, initiate new skiers, and it will be a terrain of 13 degrees, and it's just perfect to learn skiing, and it will be equipped with a magic carpet, which is covered, and that's also very ideal for any beginner with the difference of weather outside that they can experience.
13: So you're going to have to describe this for our radio listeners, what a covered magic carpet is, because they right. may never have seen one of these lifts.
14: Yeah, no problem. You have to figure it as a treadmill, and there is a kind of, you're entering in a tunnel, and it slowly brings you uphill, and then you can just make your way down on the sliding on the hill.
13: So it's an easy way to get up the bunny hill, as we used to call it, an easy way
14: exactly.
13: to get up to the top. I appreciate seeing one of those there, because I have fallen off of T-bars before, which are T-bars. That's very embarrassing, by the way, when you fall off a T-bar halfway up the hill. That was back in the day. In terms of other lifts, so you're going with a quad?
14: Yes. That's correct. It's a quad high-speed chairlift, and it will be side-by-side with the other one that is currently there, which is called the Soleil. So once you'll get down the hill, you'll have two options now. And so you can reach the Timber Summit, the new one, or the Tremblant Summit, and then you can make your way either again on the Versant Soleil or the north side.
13: I have a question about whether the infrastructure kind of around Station Mont-Tremblant can handle this, because we're hearing from a lot of skiers who are thrilled by the expansion. They love Tremblant as a location for skiing. But there are concerns coming, I think, from more local residents about whether the region as a whole can handle that type of expansion, the roads, all the infrastructure that kind of backs up a big tourism draw.
14: Well, our focus is really on ski operations, so this terrain will give more experience for our skiers. We're expecting to the new projects that are on the Versant Soleil are weekenders, and the ones from the Club Med are here for usually a whole week, and they're coming by shuttle bus. And so the growth will be more about skiers that are on the mountain during the weekends and through the Club Med. But we're not, we're really focusing on giving more capacity on the mountain.
13: Now, you mentioned that the beginner area, the learning area, I think you're calling it, may open as early as this winter. The other elements of the expansion, what's the timeline for those?
14: So the beginner area, December 2026, and then the new lift, the Timbers and a Summit, will be on the winter 2027-2028.
13: And again, a capacity of 2,400 skiers per hour, which is pretty impressive for for a chairlift. Any concerns about, you know, being able to attract visitors from the U.S. given the trade dispute that's going on? Any worries on that score from Station Mont-Tremblant?
14: Well, climate has been uncertain for a couple of years, and we've seen loyalty among our guests, and we are expecting, and we'll see how it will change over the year. But we are thinking that our the village and our facilities are something that will still attract people from various places and countries.
13: What's the breakdown of local skiers versus from other parts of Quebec or other parts of Canada versus international? Have you ever looked at that in terms of studying the clientele?
14: For sure. I cannot mention specific numbers, but we do have a well-balanced local clientele and international guests.
13: Oh, so maybe you're not so worried then about people, and two, if people are doing elbows up, maybe they're not traveling into the States to ski, right? Maybe they're staying at home to ski, so it might work in your favor that way. All right, Jean-François, thank you very much for your time this morning.
14: Merci. Have a good day. Thank you.
13: Jean-François Gault, Vice President of Sales Marketing Communications at Station Mont-Tremblant. 11:45, time for us to say good morning to Lauren Glazer at the CJAD 800 Traffic Center.
15: Good morning, Trudy. We have delays on the westbound side of the 20 now before on Grinnell, already back to the Ville-St. Pierre interchange. Northbound 13 delays there from the T. Cantauri-Barassa for northbound the Cowrie. It's slowing, cuts in Le Crow to the top. Southbound the Cowrie volume there from the top to Van Horn. Southbound 15 is pretty slow between Outwater and the Champlain. Southbound 25, volume 2 between Beaubien and the tunnel, off and on slowdowns on the westbound side of the Met now. Volume starting at La Cordero to the DeCary interchange. 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
13: We're back on the eggs. We did that topic earlier in the Elias Macko Show. We talked about one of the big supermarket chains running a special last week, $2.99 for a dozen eggs. And when you went to get them, if you had an eagle eye, you spotted the very small little logo on the carton that indicated they're American eggs. And that's why, thanks to the reporting of the Journal de Montréal, we're finding out that 7% of the eggs coming into Quebec are from the U.S., which completely startled me. And I think it probably started Joanne Vrakis.
31: Hi.
13: Hello.
31: Hi.
13: Host of Weekends with Joanne Vrakis on CJD 800.
31: I'm so happy to be back. I took some time off to have some time with my family on holiday this summer. And I want to hear all about the eggs because you've got a look on your face. And
13: I'm telling you, catch
31: me up on what
13: it's
31: happened.
13: Because I felt I got suckered because I always assumed in my ignorance that if eggs were in Canadian stores, they were from Canadian farmers.
31: Right.
13: And no, now, as we have found out, up to 7% now come from the U.S. And I bought some of those eggs last week because I saw them on special. Who knows?
31: So there was a little trickery being used there to kind of disguise it. Is that what you said? Or you just didn't notice it?
13: I just didn't notice it because it's on me. It is on me for not being an alert consumer. I never thought to check because I thought all eggs were Canadian.
31: Yeah.
13: But, so we talked about it on the show. And get this, Joanne. What's wrong with American eggs? This is from a texter during the segment. They're cheaper and better.
31: Better?
13: Anything American is better than Canadian anyway. That's why I go to Plattsburgh on Saturdays to do my groceries. Stop being such a crybaby. I've never seen so many Canadian crybabies. Now that I know that Maxi has American eggs, I'll go and buy 5 boxes. Thank you.
31: Some people would call that kind of a comment trolling. And I think someone was trying to get a reaction. No, I don't think anything American.
13: No, some people would call that being traitorous at this
31: treasonous.
13: Time.
31: Some people would call it being treasonous. No, you know, I was just telling you that I was in the country not too long ago, and I'm not, you know, I have a temper on me, but it comes out only when necessary, right? And I saw a group of people walking out of the SAQ, and then when they were closing their trunk, I saw it had Texas license plates, and I had a feeling. I got flushed. I got red in the face, almost like I wanted to say something to them, and I thought, I'm going nuts. This can't be.
13: We're all going nuts.
31: And so I just got back in my car and drove away, but the fact that I got flushed, I got red in the face just seeing that means that we're all, I mean, I'm experiencing some kind of a, I don't know, it's either menopause or anger. It's just trade wars.
13: I think it's just we're so frustrated by this.
31: Yeah.
13: Because we, you know, so many of us considered the U.S. a friendly ally.
31: Yeah.
13: We, you know, I've enjoyed the hospitality of Americans a million times in my life. Plattsburgh and Burlington, and you know,
31: I grew up on the Cape. Every summer I was there. I can't even show my. We've made a choice that we're not going to go down there, and we're not going to experience that with the children. But just also because I would feel uncomfortable. I don't want to, you know, I don't want to, when I visit a place, I want to enjoy the place, and I don't want to feel nervous and anxious and angry. And I don't, it doesn't, it's not.
13: Oh, I know.
31: And by the way, you'll get more of these messages, but that's okay because it's to each their own at this point, right? We get to feel how we want to feel. You're upset that you bought these eggs.
13: And that traitor can go to Plattsburgh on the weekend.
31: I bet you that person's not going to Plattsburgh every weekend. But it is interesting. I was listening to French radio not too long ago, and they were talking about the fact that it may come to that. It may come, if this keeps going, it may come to the point where people are looking at each other like traitors for people who are actually going to visit the States right now. Right now, there's a bit of a bubbling sentiment, but I don't know that we're there yet, where people are pointing fingers. I'm not. We chose not to go. You're choosing not to go.
13: I think it depends. It's going to depend on how long this trade war drags on and when Quebecers start losing their jobs.
31: Yeah.
13: Or, you know, people in other parts of the country start losing their jobs. We're going to see, I think, more anger directed at people who just want to dismiss it and make excuses for Trump, because a lot of Canadians are making excuses for Donald. He's just protecting his country. He's doing what we should be doing, you know, and on like this. And I think the friction is going to get worse when you have jobs.
31: I think it's jobs, and it's also the sense of that we're, like it or not, we're in this one together. I mean, Canada has its own internal problems and, you know, battles and separatist movements and this and that, but this is now, unfortunately, it's us against them. They don't care. If you're a Trump supporter and you lose your job here, they don't, that's not, you know what I mean? They're not going to stop and say, oh, no, but he supported our government. It doesn't work that way. It's a unity thing, and it, you know, it does come down to small things like the eggs, even in this case. I'm like you. I pay attention at the grocery store. I really try.
13: Well, I'm going to pay closer attention to eggs now.
31: Yeah.
13: Now that we know.
31: But you know, it's interesting that you said that. I also thought that if they're in the stores, they're from here.
13: Yeah, I always thought that was one of the things that is always domestically produced, but no. It's permitted, it's legal. There's the chain is doing nothing wrong.
31: Yeah.
13: That's absolutely legit under our trade arrangement for those eggs to come in. So it's not like the store is doing anything wrong, but the store isn't going out of its way to put a sign saying these eggs are from the States.
31: But the store that you were in, did you notice any sort of maple leaves like at the beginning? You remember when this
13: on the other products?
31: Did you see that sort of concerted effort?
13: No, not that I remember.
31: Okay.
13: But again, I don't look for it in the dairy case where the eggs are. I wouldn't have thought.
31: But when this all kicked off last year, I do remember, I think it was at Metro, but I may, you know, maybe wrong about this, but there were like they went out of their way to put maple leaves on.
13: Yeah, the Loblaws chain has been doing a little bit of that too, where they flag Canadian
31: that would be
13: product
31: helpful,
13: or Canadian.
31: I think.
13: Yeah.
31: Yeah.
13: More of that.
31: Please.
13: So at least, you know, we make the informed and that's what the egg producers are saying. Is that there needs to be more, the supermarkets have to do more to show Canadians that there's a decision to make.
31: Yeah, exactly. Yeah.
13: What is coming up on Weekends with Drawn Brackets?
31: It's a big one. We're going to be talking with our psychologist about ADHD, but in adults. People who were not diagnosed as children, who all of a sudden find themselves, for lack of a better word, a little scatterbrained, you know, sort of constantly, you know, late to things, procrastinating at things. Is this really undiagnosed ADHD? Is it an excuse for bad behavior? Why does there seem to be a sudden surge in adult ADHD diagnosis, right? Could it be that there was a group of young people that were just sort of forgotten or undiagnosed? So that's one thing. Also, it's back to school and back to work. Holidays are over. We're trying to keep things exciting in the kitchen, food-wise.
13: Yes.
31: Do you meal prep?
13: Sometimes I do. Yeah.
31: Like on a Sunday.
13: I'll make it like a stew or something to get ahead. I'll cut up vegetables to get ahead. Yeah.
31: See, I've tried it, and a lot of people have tried it. And by Wednesday, I'm completely bored because you're eating the same thing. So Chef V is going to be sort of working with one ingredient, but different ways to make it, even on the Sunday. So you're not having. I mean, I'm sure your stew is delicious, but come Wednesday.
13: Talk to my husband about
31: it. Come Wednesday and Thursday. You're like, no, anything but this. We're also going to be talking about the tariff and the trade wars with the food professor. Speaking of eggs, we're going to be doing an explainer on the dairy tariffs, right? Why do the Americans think it's so unfair that they're excluded from our market? And who is it really protecting? I think a lot of people hear about it and we think, okay, no, we have to protect our milk and, you know, our dairy products. But we're going to go back and try to understand what's really fair and what isn't. And I think a lot of people think that the eggs are protected because they come. I don't know why they think it's put together with all that, even though it has nothing to do with dairy. The eggs, as we just learned, can come in from the States, and a whole lot more. It's going to be lots of fun. We're going to be talking about how Montreal City Schools affected the way the city was built, right? The French boards, the English boards, who was excluded from what, and Bill 101, how it impacted.
13: Yeah.
31: I'm a 101 baby, right? I don't have the blue paper. Like, I've seen the blue paper. Alors, je parle français parfaitement.
13: It's lovely. You don't have your eligibility certificate, so now you can't get election information.
31: I can't get election information. My kids can't go to English school. And I married a French Canadian, so we don't have the blue paper. But we're going to be I call it the blue paper. It's the eligibility certificate. And lots of fun. It's going to be a fun show. It's Saturday and Sunday, 6 to 9. You know what to do.
13: Thank you very much, Joanne Vrakas. Always a delight to speak to you. I would like to extend my deep thanks to content producer Maxime Cadot and Jay Farrar, the whiz in master control. Thanks very much for a great week. I'll be back here next week as well. Enjoy your long weekend.
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2: Good afternoon. It's 12 o'clock. I'm Jason Mayoff for the CTV News Update. A mix of sun and cloud this afternoon. It's 23 downtown, but it feels like 28. Weather details in minutes. Here's what's making news right now. The premier standing firm on French-only election documents. A mistrial in a high-profile triple murder case in the U.S. And the White House puts out a video game about chasing down border crossers. With the latest from the CJAD 800 Traffic Center, here's Lorne Glazer.
15: Good afternoon, Jason. For northbound 13, the volume now starting before the TCAN runs up to Henri Bourassa on the westbound side of the 20. You're losing time before Angrenio running out to the Ville-Saint-Pierre interchange. Northbound, the carry delays there from Sherbrooke up to the top. Also delays southbound the carry from the top to Van Horn. Southbound 25 delays too between Beaubier and the tunnel, often on slowdowns westbound Met between Vio and DeCarry. 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Offer ends September 22nd. Traffic and transit every 15 minutes on CJAD 800. Your next report at 12:15.
2: In the news, Premier Christine Fréchette is doubling down on French-only voter information documents. Liberal leader Charles Meillard yesterday wrote to her asking her to reverse the decision not to send out bilingual documents. At a campaign event today, Fréchette says she won't back down and she had a message for Anglos.
3: They are important, and when it comes to linguistic rights, they are important, and we do respect the linguistic rights that they have. But when we communicate on a large basis for large mailouts, we do use the official language in Quebec. And when I look at many other provinces in Quebec, they do the same. When they do mail-outs, they write to their citizens in English.
2: As for today's announcement, the CAQ is promising to lower construction costs by modernizing building rules, speeding approvals, and reducing duplication. The PQ says it would cancel the CAQ's grocery sales tax relief and redirect $100 million to food aid and food security programs. And Quebec City Dow has promised more than $500 million a year in additional support for Quebec artists. The judge in the high-profile Lindsay Clancy triple murder case in Massachusetts says he is about to declare a mistrial.
4: Over the defendant's objection, I'm going to declare a mistrial at this point.
2: Clancy admitted to killing her three children in 2023, but has pleaded not guilty by reason of insanity. Today, the jury told the judge once again that they are hopelessly deadlocked. The judge is giving the defense 1 hour to appeal the mistrial decision. And building a border wall and chasing down border crossers are themes of two games on a new White House website.
5: The White House has unveiled a website of arcade games. It says promote different aspects of President Donald Trump's agenda. It announced arcade.gov on social media with a parody of Xbox, PlayStation, or Nintendo. In one parody, a Sega logo turns to MAGA. Sega! Trump's Make America Great Again. Players can choose from five games, including building a wall at the U.S. southern border and chasing down border crossers at the Rio Grande. In supply line, food moves along an assembly line, and the player must reject items that don't meet Make America Healthy Again standards. Donna Warder, Washington.
2: 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It's 23 downtown, but it feels like 28. For all the news during the day, stream us on your smart speaker. Just say play CJAD 800. 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
12: Hello, everybody, on this Friday, September 4th, the last long weekend of summer for most of us. I'm Tim Power, sitting in for Graham. Glad to have you with us today. We have a full show. Let's get right to the Friday Five.
30: The Friday Five.
12: Number one on the Friday Five is the new jobs report from Statistics Canada. The previously hot labor market stalled out at the end of the summer with a loss of 42,000 jobs in August. The unemployment rate held steady at 6.4% last month, said Statistics Canada. August losses fell short of economist expectations for a gain of 15,000 positions. To talk to us about this, delighted to be joined by our friend Kamal Karamali from CTV National News. The economist got it wrong. Are we shocked?
14: Yeah, great to hear from you as always, Tim. Yeah, the economists had expectations for a modest gain for this momentum to continue into the month of August. But guess what? It hit a screeching halt with 42,000 jobs being lost in the economy in August. So falling well short of economists' expectations for a modest growth and stopping the momentum we saw from April through July, where Canada saw 181,000 jobs within that multi-month span. Once again, August seeing a drop-off in the number of jobs added, actually losing jobs, that number being 42,000. And that really makes the unemployment rate at a stagnated number at 6.4%. Now, the overall picture, looking a little bit deeper, Tim, into what these numbers tell, is that full-time and service sector losses were the primary reason we saw job loss. And even though we saw a gain in manufacturing, that gain was really overwhelmed and overpowered by the full-time and service sector losses. So breaking it down between where we saw those losses, most of them, 36,000 of the 42,000 job losses were full-time positions. So part-time positions didn't play much of a role. It was the full-time jobs that really suffered. And when it comes to public versus private, the 20,000 fewer people were working now in the public sector in the month of August as well. So just breaking it down by provinces as well, Ontario and Quebec saw the largest number of losses. Quebec lost 19,000 jobs, much of it concentrated in Montreal, by the way. Ontario lost 18,000 after several months of strong gains. Third and fourth on that list, Alberta and BC also down a few thousand jobs as well. So really seeing some shedding of jobs in Ontario and Quebec. Once again, the big sub-headline was that we did see some resilience in the manufacturing industry despite being hit by the U.S. tariffs. That sector had a really surprise pocket of strength with a gain of 22,000 jobs, but not enough to carry the full weight of Canada's economy with, the, once again, 42,000 jobs overall being lost across all industries.
12: Three things. Quebec, that's an interesting story in Quebec because, as we know, Kamal, there is a election happening there. It will be fascinating to see how this plays, and affordability is a central issue for all of the parties. Other two points, love to get some reaction on them. The impacts of the tariffs, as I have been reading the quick reports from all of this, being suggested we're seeing it in the data, they're not being reflected yet. Is that what the consensus of the economists is so far who've reacted to the report?
14: Yes, in a nutshell. So, I mean, let's not forget the trade war really hit ahead closer to the end of August, right? So this is not reflecting the overall picture because the first half of the month was relatively quiet when it came to the back and forth with the United States. We didn't see the trade war and those increased tariffs really hit until the latter half of the month, right? So, you know, these, for example, the manufacturing industry that I pointed to, that was a real shocker for even economists who said, look, that sector should have actually been hit much harder, but it actually gained 22,000 jobs. Really, I mean, what they're saying is that they were expecting modest growth because of the first half of the month being as quiet as it was without rocking the boat too much. But the latter half is really where we saw the boat being rocked. And so the foresight is to, in terms of looking at the next month, we may see a cooling down of the job market because of these tariffs, and we'll really see the implications of the new tariffs more in September than in August.
12: And conservatives federally were quick to react, saying we need to have a debate, immediately recall the House because of the state of the economy based on these job numbers. But the very last point, you touched on it, just a little bit more of an explanation. Economists are saying, though, don't rush to judgment yet, correct? They are saying don't let this one set of figures throw off where we might be headed. Now, that's great if you're not part of the 42,000 people who may have been in those job numbers. But what is the consensus from the economists about how we should take this data in?
14: Yeah, and I'll kind of just soften that blow by also once again, you know, reiterating that the August job figures only partially capture the impacts from a new wave of the 50% tariffs, right? So really, you're not getting the full snapshot of the tumultuous back and forth. This is, you know, Statistics Canada, just to pull the curtain back a little bit, it takes their staff months at a time, weeks at a time, to be able to gather the data, put it together, crunch the numbers, and then present it, you know, double, triple check it, and put it forward. So really, I mean, they're, for a lot of the data, for some of the other numbers that come out, the GDP numbers that came out last week, for example, was for the month of July, right? It does take some time. So you are looking at August figures. Once again, the tariffs really didn't hit until later in the month. So what economists are saying is, look, even though we expected a bit of a modest gain when it came to the labor market, don't be so quick to pull any triggers on or react to these numbers quite yet, because September will be the numbers that we should really keep an eye on, based on how, you know, this latest trade war and tariffs unfold. And really doesn't look like, Tim, there's really much end in sight with how the back and forth between both the administration in D.C. and Ottawa are really going at it back and forth. So September expected to give a much better snapshot on how the economy is looking when it comes to job growth.
12: Yeah, happy Labor Day, everybody. Kamal Karamali, CTV National News correspondent. Have a good weekend, Kamal. Thank you for your time.
14: Thank you so much. Anytime, Tim. Take care.
12: All right, that is our first story. Our second is the one Kamal was just talking about. Barring a miraculous last-minute trade deal, Canada's counter-tariffs on nearly $28 billion worth of U.S. goods will take effect on Tuesday. They will have set at different rates of 15%, 25%, and 30% to match Trump's own tariffs on Canadian goods. Coming up, Deloitte Canada is out with a new report that takes a look at what would happen if the Canadian economy, if Canada pulls out of CUSMA entirely, or the U.S. pulls out. We'll speak with the author of the report after the break. Our third story, one that I'm very excited about. A new Heritage Minute out from Historica Canada. We're going to talk to Historica Canada President and CEO Anthony Wilson-Smith about the Gander 9/11 Heritage Minute, as we are just 1 week away from the 25th anniversary. Number four, Hillroy, mea culpa. Hey, Hillroy, when you wipe out Newfoundland and you wipe out Cape Breton from your exercise book covers, you're going to be in trouble. You discovered that this week. We'll talk about what happened and how they've apologized. And then, you know, we got number five, the Blue Jays. Can they do a tough series this weekend against the Kansas City Royals? They just got 2 out of 3 from the Cleveland Guardians and are a half game back of that wild card spot. So much to talk about today on the Graham Richardson Show as you head into this Labor Day weekend. Stay with us. Coming up, our conversation with Deloitte.
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15: We're slowing now on the westbound side of the Met between Lacordaire and DeCary. Also delays on the eastbound side of the TCAN from Cavendish to Papineau on the eastbound Met. More volume eastbound Met, Lacordaire through to Anjou. For southbound 25, it's pretty busy between Beaubien and the tunnel. Northbound the Carry delays, Sherbrooke to the top. Also delays southbound the Carry from the top to Van Horn. Westbound side of the 20, we're losing time before Angrenio running out to Norman. A quick reminder from Kanak, if you want the best prices, you need to go where the prices are ridiculous. And that's at Kanak. Kanak truly helps. Let us know what you see on the roads. 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
12: Tim Power sitting in for Graham. Well, I'll try and live up to that billing. Intelligent, unpredictable talk, and I'll try and do that with a big conversation.
30: The big conversation.
12: I love the extra big in there. What is our big conversation about? Well, it is this. Boosting trade with a more diverse array of international partners would only partly plug part of the holes in Canada's economy if the U.S. were to withdraw from the North American trade pact. If that were to happen, Canada's real gross domestic product would fall by 1.6% or $402 billion over the next decade to the status quo baseline. U.S. tariff levels as of July 1st of this year and CUSMA intact. It projects, this is a Deloitte report, projects unemployment employment would shrink by 163,000 jobs annually on average, dragging wages and consumer spending along with it. Manufacturing would bear the brunt. Motor vehicles and parts would see a 28% plunge in real GDP compared to the baseline, while electronics, machinery, and equipment would lose 21%. Rubber and plastic products, 20%, and chemicals, 13% by 2036. The model also accounts for the oil and gas sector, which would no longer be shielded from a 10% global tariff imposed by the United States. Oil sales to the U.S. would drop 11%, and natural gas would see a 30% decline. To talk about the modeling that they did and these this report, we're joined by Matthew Stewart. Matthew is a partner at the Economics Group at Deloitte Canada and a co-author of this report. Geez, Matthew, that's all pretty bleak for this Labor Day. Is there, other than diversification on a more accelerated level, if Kuzma fell apart or the United States stayed out, is there any good news in there?
1: You know, I think it's not a terrible news story. There is a number of things that we can do. One is the diversification. We can continue to side trade agreements with other countries. We found that would get us about a third of the way back from the current status quo. But there are other things that we can do. We can continue to build some of these major projects, get critical minerals to market. And then something that we've been talking about for a decade is try and finally tackle some of these interprovincial trade barriers, which if we could make some serious progress on, would go a long way to alleviating a lot of the worst case scenario.
12: It's interesting you flag interprovincial trade barriers. I was talking earlier this week to the head of the Atlantic Chamber of Commerce, who had been at the internal trade meetings that Canadian ministers had in Iqaluit last week. And, of course, that was all overshadowed by what was happening with international trade, and in particular the United States. And her argument to me when we spoke is that the perverse thing about what the president is trying to do to Canada with our global trade agreements is that our internal trade restrictions are falling at a rate many people have not seen. Is what would need to happen on the internal trade front, Matthew? How quickly and what sort of barriers that still exist would need to get knocked down?
1: Yeah, we have seen some progress, but there's still a lot more we can do. I'll give you a couple examples. It's still against the rules to sell lumber from some provinces into other provinces unless you've shown that you can that you've tried to sell to the local manufacturers. That doesn't make any sense in a country. We want this manufacturing to go under the way where it's most productive. One of the things, other areas that we've heard about interprovincial trade barriers is around the construction. We're trying to build many of these major projects across the country, and it's very difficult to bring labor into different provinces. There's rules around health and safety standards that just make it add costs and make it much more difficult to bring workers into those geographies.
12: I mean, it is somewhat ironic. We are speaking today on September 4th. September 4th, 1988 was the day the Mulroney government won its re-election, and they won their re-election on what was NAFTA and reconstituting the economic relationship between Canada and the United States. Nearly 40 years later, we're at a place where it is about to be undone or not, but certainly it's weighing on the side of being undone. Where do we need to look? I mean, we've seen the government pursue arrangements with Europe, Indonesia, and other jurisdictions, but where do we need to go to plug the holes?
1: Well, some of the areas that we've had success, things like food manufacturing, we've managed to export to Asia and India, but there are still significant tariffs in places like India where it's over 30% for some of our food manufacturing. If we could sign trade deals there, that would go a long way to allowing us to increase our exports. Electronics are also ripe for diversification. While we still send most of our products to the United States, we have begun to make inroads into other countries like Europe and Asia. And chemical manufacturing, things like pharmaceuticals, we've had a lot of success in exporting to Europe, and we can continue to improve upon that.
12: Certainly, we are looking to Europe for things like oil and gas. Lots of discussions over the last number of years with with Germany replacing their supply from Russia. China is still a market, but that comes without controversy. What will we do with oil and gas?
1: Oil and gas is difficult. It requires an incredible amount of transportation capacity, new ports, to expand pipelines, to expand our exports to Asia. I think what we have to do is continue to advance some of these major projects, and that means getting a new pipeline built so that we can export more of our product overseas. And then, you know, if the worst situation does happen where we see a breakdown in customer and tariff supplied, making more use of it domestically by bringing some of our product from the West Coast over to Central Canada and the East Coast to some of our own refineries.
12: Is there, from the work that you've done, are there jurisdictions that are wanting to pick up the Canadian opportunity that the U.S. may be giving away?
1: When you look at the interprovincial trade barriers, Ontario has made a lot of progress. It has some of the lowest interprovincial trade barriers across the country. When we look at the opportunities to make improvements, a lot of

0: generated through our trade relationship with the United States.
1: Yeah, absolutely. Like when you look at the auto sector, you know, over 90% of our exports go to the United States. No matter what we do, we're not going to be able to offset that. There is opportunities we can have to minimize that. We can diversify some of our parts side of the economy towards Europe, but we're just not going to be able to offset that. But there is things that we can do. We can build some of these major projects, get our critical minerals industry going, and where we can export some of our critical minerals overseas. And we can reduce some of these intermittent trade barriers that we've been talking about for decades. And together, with all three of those things, we can help offset a lot of the impact, even from a worst-case scenario where the customer agreement does break down.
0: I got about 30 seconds for this one, Matthew. But from what you were seeing so far from the federal government, are they creating the right options to deal with a potential ending of CUSMA?
1: I think they're working at it. We are trying to get some of these major projects built, but I think we have to make significant progress this year. And then on interprovincial trade, where we've heard a lot of discussion last year and some this year, we have to make more progress.
0: All right, Matthew, appreciate you joining us. How bad would it be for Canada, a report you co-authored? You're from Deloitte. Thank you for being with us today.
1: Thank you.
0: All right, we'll be back with more in a moment here on the Graham Richardson Show.
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3: Good afternoon. It's 12:30. I'm Jason Mayoff with a CTV News update. Those French-only election documents made their way onto the campaign trail again today. Premier Christine Fréchette says other provinces do the same, sending out documents in English only. Liberal leader Charles Michel says it's a question of democracy and it's not the time to play petty politics. Canada's previously hot labor market stalled out to end the summer with a loss of 42,000 jobs in August. It ends a streak for the labor market that saw 181,000 jobs added from April through July. And more homes hit the Montreal market in August, but fewer buyers were closing deals. Sales fell 13% from last year to 2,900 homes sold. The median price of a single-family home rose nearly 3% year over year to $650,000 in August. For more news, including more fires and climate emergencies in Montreal last year, go to ctvnewsmontreal.ca. And with the latest from the CJAD 800 Traffic Center, here's Lauren Glazer.
4: We're seeing delays now northbound 13, starting at the T. Cantauri Barassa, southbound 13 volume between the Vanshoe Bridge and Dash, and also between Hickmore and Ottery 20. Pretty slow on the westbound side of the 20, starting at Turcotte, running up to First Avenue. We do have an accident there. Eastbound side of the 20, delays as well between 32nd and 1st. Northbound, the Cowrie is a tough drive, its length. Also delays on the westbound side of the Met now between La Cordaire and the Cowrie. On now at Pharma Pre, get up to $900 off when redeeming up to 500,000 PC Optimum points during the Super Redemption event. Details in store. Traffic and transit every 15 minutes on CJAD 800. 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
3: Your Dormez-vous Weather Center forecast, a mix of sun and cloud with a chance of showers this afternoon. The high today, 25. Partly cloudy with a chance of showers this evening, the low 17, and mainly cloudy tomorrow with a chance of late afternoon showers and the high 23. It's 23 downtown. Your next CTV News update is at 1 o'clock.
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3: 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Martinez-Ferrada says talks continue to try to come to an agreement.
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1: American 101, I don't care who you have on board. You are instructed to land a gander now.
2: This is Mayor Elliott. Hang on. 38 planes?
3: Okay, folks, welcome to Gander. We have buses on the way. They're going to take you somewhere safe, I promise. Everything's going to be fine. We're going to get you a bite to eat.
4: Okay, for people just joining us right now, I'd like to tell you what you are witnessing right here. It is a horrendous scene in Lower Manhattan where shortly before 9 o'clock Eastern time this morning, witnesses say...
2: Every public building is overflowing. There's only one thing we can do here. We're going to ask people to open their doors.
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2: On September 11th, 2001, the 12,000 people of Gander and surrounding communities found homes and refuge for over 6,000 unexpected guests from around the world.
7: Welcome back. Tim Power sitting in for Graham Richardson. That was the latest Canadian Heritage Minute. It's time for Life with Canada's Best.
8: It's the best day, and I'm feeling fine.
0: Life with Canada's Best.
8: Can I say I'm feeling fine?
7: Well, and delighted to have from the Historica Canada, the president and CEO, Anthony Wilson Smith. It was Historica Canada and other partners who created that marvelous Heritage Minute. And if you heard a familiar voice, yes, that was Rick Mercer portraying Gander Mayor Claude Elliott. Anthony and I had the great occasion, at least for me it was, to talk earlier on the week in VOCM, but we wanted to make sure we had this conversation so the whole country could hear it. Anthony, when I talked to you, you were in Vancouver, you were in Gander. You were about to unveil this Heritage Minute. There was a big event and ceremony there. Tell us about that, and then we'll get into how this all came together.
9: All right. Well, first of all, Tim, it was a good conversation for me, too, so thank you for saying that. We launched at the actual airport where everything took place in the International Departure Lounge, which, again, was the key part of it. On Tuesday night, we had a sellout crowd, because, of course, we don't charge, but pretty much of a standing room only of people almost entirely from Gander and surrounding areas, but some people coming from away as well, either other communities in Newfoundland or me. And almost the unique thing, of course, was that this, usually our minutes are about things 50, 7,500 years old. This is the one where the people who were there were the ones who made it happen in real life.
7: Yeah, and for those who aren't aware of the calendar date, we are 1 week away from the 25th anniversary of 9/11 and all that happened in Gander and elsewhere around the world. Just go to that point, Anthony, that you made a moment ago. Usually you're talking about older historical events in Canada. What made you and Historica Canada and the other partners want to do this moment of history?
9: Well, our informal definition, Tim, of what a minute should be is it should be about, quote, a person and or event that in some way either shaped the country in which we live today or else shaped our image of who we are or would like to be. And, and what people did in Gander with their extraordinary generosity of spirit, of their kindness, of their stepping up, in a time of global uncertainty, certainly qualifies for all of the above. So, we just felt we should move the dial up from these 50, 7,500 years back to something now and, and the feel that for many people this would be relevant, if anything, more than ever, I guess, now.
7: And it's not easy to condense all that happened on that day into 1 minute. So how did this all come together? Because there were so many stories. Anybody who's seen the musical Come From Away could find 100 Heritage Minutes of experiences people had individually in Gander. So how did you knock it down to 1 minute and pick these particular moments that are captured?
9: Well, a couple of things. And first of all, that's both the joy and the nightmare, of working with a very brief. We shoot like a major motion picture. I mean, we have the same facilities, the same everything. I will also say, I'm glad you mentioned Come From Away, because I always say we're certainly not competing. We stand on the shoulders of Come From Away, which remains a seminal achievement that everybody should see. And actually, a number of our cast members were active with the original production and, you know, either appear as extras in this minute or served as consultants with us or both. So, you know, what I would say with the minutes is it's actually easy to cut down to about 2 minutes and then the nasty part starts. And then you find yourself with about a minute 15, a minute and a half, and you've been looking at it so often, or I have, you know, and I think this is gold, this is just great. I mean, what are we going to do? And then you got to cut at that point. And that's when the cut really bleeds, when you're saying, we're going to have to lose that scene, but I love that scene. And sure enough, you know, you got to toss it out because a minute has to be a minute to fit original television requirements. And also because that's what people expect, whether they time it or not. You know, there are more than 100 of these out there, and people have a certain feel for what a minute should be like.
7: I have to imagine, knowing him a little bit, that it wasn't too hard to convince Rick Mercer to do this. He's such a proud Newfoundlander and Labradorian. He loves telling our stories, and I think he just adds so much to this, while at the same time reminding people, if you watch the minute, people just heard it, it was not just about one person, but getting Rick on board. How did that happen, Anthony?
9: Well, first of all, Rick has been a very valued member of our, you know, pro bono member of our historic board for years. So, you know, we have a good, you know, good working relationship. Having said that, it was months, but for the nicest of reasons, which was Rick just kept saying, like, am I the guy for this? Am I the guy? You know, and of course, if you're anybody but Rick in that situation, you're saying, who else could it be? I mean, you're Mr. Newfoundland in this. So when he came in, of course, he finally came in all the way, as Rick does on anything, and I think that's evident in, you know, in what he brings forward. He also, of course, does the voiceover at the end. We don't usually do that with a lead character, have them voice at the end, but again, with him, it just made sense.
7: And I understand, as I spoke to him this week, that the current mayor, Mayor Percy Farwell, also appears as a voice actor in this.
9: Yeah, Percy's great. So, for those who watch the minute or will, when you hear the voice of the air traffic controller right at the beginning saying American Airlines flight something, you know, I don't care what they say, that's Percy, who of course has a history in addition to being mayor of having worked at Gander Airport. And he was with us for the original shoot. He came out just to appear to be a good guy. He also was, you know, around and about for everything in here. I just actually wrote him a thank you note about half an hour ago because he was just all that.
7: Yeah, he is a great representative of Gander. Now, there is another video, which people can see if they go to your website or go on YouTube, that talks about the making of this. We talked about condensing it into 1 minute, but this was an impressive exercise. Lots of local talent. You've got a great 6-minute video on that, but compress that into a minute for us and tell us how this all came together.
9: Yeah, I mean, this story, Tim, really, my job, our job at Historica, get out of the way. Let the story tell itself and let the people who are there. So again, you can't possibly tell it all in a minute, but what we could do was what we did, and that was put cameras on a whole bunch of the people who lived the experience, who then came out and, you know, and served as extras for no money, by the way, for this. Just hundreds of Ganderites and surrounding communities showed up on it. And we put the camera on them and said, what do you remember? What did you see? And they told their stories in there. I'll also tell you, by the way, just in terms of reception so far, this thing has taken off in a way. We normally are very proud. We'll get usually 1 million viewers in a month. We passed 1 million in the first 6 hours that we made this public. We were closing on 3 million last night. And the interesting thing is that based on about 8,000 commentaries we've had so far, at least a third, probably closer to 40%, are from Americans. And it's always the same message saying, look, we don't care what the present administration says. We love you. We remember you. We were part of this. We were rescued by it, or else we remember what you did, and we always will remember.
7: Well, that is a wonderful way to end our conversation, Anthony. It is a tremendous piece of work. Of course, I'm a Newfoundlander, so I'm biased, but I think it is so well done. Thank you for doing it. Thank you for sharing the background story with all of us today.
9: Very much a pleasure, Tim. Thanks so much.
7: All right, that was Anthony Wilson-Smith, the president and CEO of Historica Canada. Next week in Gander, the United States Ambassador Pete Hoekstra, former Prime Minister Jean Chrétien, Governor General Louise Arbour, the Premier of Newfoundland and Labrador Tony Wakeham, and many of those who were there on that day, including on the plains, will be in Gander to recognize 25 years after. When we come back, my friend Brian Medore about the Hillroy controversy. You'll want to stay tuned for that.
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10: We're seeing a pretty slow drive on the westbound side of the 20. Volume starts at Turcotte running out to Norman. Also delays on the eastbound side of the 20 now. 32nd back to 1st Avenue for northbound the Carry. That is tough its length. Southbound the Carry delays too from the top to Van Horn. Southbound 15 busy between De La Ferrandre and the Champlain. Southbound 25, lots of volume. East Prévost to the tunnel. Also delays on the westbound side of the Met now. Starts at Anjou out to a stall that's before Longelier. More volume on the westbound Met between La Cordière and the Carry interchange. 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
1: Tim Power sitting in for Graham. Now, I don't want you to get the impression, because this is the second topic in a row that touches on Newfoundland and Atlantic Canada, that when Graham goes, we focus on Atlantic Canada. Well, it's just by accident today, because one of the big stories in Atlantic Canada and Canada is what happened with those Hillroy exercise books, or Scribblers, as my next guest and I would have known them. Well, they went out, and guess what was missing? The island of Newfoundland and the island of Cape Breton.
2: Uh-oh is right.
1: Now, pro tip to everybody out there in business who may want to depict the country. If you erase Newfoundland, if you erase Cape Breton, you're not going to make people happy. And that certainly was the case, because Hillroy's parent company, Akoa Brand, said Wednesday that the faulty books had been on shelves since last year. Wow. However, it seems customers only recently noticed the errors. The mishap generated discussions on social media, prompting posts from Newfoundlanders and Nova Scotians expressing their dismay. Newfoundland and Labrador Premier Tony Wakeham posted a brief message on social media where he said, as I get it for you, I've erased the post. Here we go. He said, you can leave Newfoundland off an exercise book, but you can't erase, as he wrote Wednesday. Hillroy will never take away our identity or our history or our place on the map. Nova Scotia Premier Tim Houston said the incomplete map was unacceptable. I've asked the Minister of Education to send the makers of Hillroy Scribblers a map of Nova Scotia that includes Cape Breton and Newfoundland, Houston said on Facebook. To talk about this and the reaction it's generated, delighted to have my friend and colleague from VOCM in St. John's online, Brian Madure. Brian, oh boy, when you and I went to school, we used these Scribblers all the time. And I do remember them having every province and part of a province there. What has the reaction been like at home since the story broke?
3: It's interesting, because the usual slight on Newfoundland is, you know, the Vancouver to Halifax is Canada, or something like that, or mispronunciation of Newfoundland, things like that. This is a very unusual slight, in that I guess we'll just give them an F for in geography. I'm not sure if geography is, it was a subject when I was in school, probably when you were in school. I'm not sure if it's its own subject now or not, but they certainly would have flunked geography for sure. Reaction was, if you went to a particular zone, or, you know, outside of a school or any public place, it was not anger for the most part, just felt kind of slighted or snubbed, if you will, or how could they do that? I think that was the predominant reaction, was how in the heck could something like that happen, something so very basic, so very simple. Now, we've had a few open line shows since that story did appear. We haven't had a lot of reaction on the open lines, because that usually is a very good indicator of just what the public is saying. So we haven't had a lot of calls in that regard, but it's more one just simply stupefied as to how a company like that could make that type of mistake.
1: And it's an education company. I mean, that
3: education.
1: That's the great irony here. Yep. Kids in Newfoundland and Labrador haven't yet gone back to school, but people are buying school supplies. They've gone back to school here in Ontario and elsewhere. There's so many complaints about the state of the education system. You have to wonder, when a major supplier of education materials gets it wrong, what does that say? How have people reacted to Hillroy's response? Because they have apologized, they have pulled down the books, but for those who are paying attention, what did they make of it all?
3: Well, what it tells you, Hillroy's explanation, first off, is that it was the work of some third-party component, and you know constructing an automobile, anything that's done these days, there are many components that go into it, sometimes basically unbeknownst to the actual lead manufacturer, of just where that line actually leads and goes all the time. But still, you're in the education sector. How do you not submit something that does not have some kind of a final proofing element? It's so basic. We run through it here all the time when you're hastily putting up stories on the web, for example. You have a little typo in a story. We try to catch all of those at a proofing stage, and you catch so many. How could you not have that proofing element for a document such as this, which is going to be distributed throughout Canada? It's beyond me how, if there is a proofing element, it was missed, and if there is no proofing component to it, why not?
1: I do wonder, Brian, if the third-party supplier here was the White House Communications Department, because they're very familiar with erasing parts of Canada and changing names. No truth to all of that. Don't send out a truth social post, Mr. President. Not picking on you on that today. But there are some, Brian, who are enjoying this. I heard some conversations on CTV from people in PEI who aren't laughing at us, but are liking that the major island in the Atlantic that is showcased now, because there's no Cape Breton and there's no Newfoundland, is Prince Edward Island. What are you hearing about that?
3: Well, you know, what's the old saying? It's an ill wind that does not blow someone some good. maybe that's where the PEI component comes from. But certainly Cape Breton, they kind of feel that same as part of Nova Scotia. You know, they're fighting that identity ever since I was there going to radio school in Halifax in 1980. And to some degree, I think they still fight that recognition component, wanting that province to be named Nova Scotia and Cape Breton. Similarly, here, it was only, 25, maybe 30 years ago, that it became the province of Newfoundland and Labrador. So Labrador always felt slighted. So when there is that overtone, and we've had that for decades and decades, mm-hmm. is Vancouver to Halifax designation of Canada. So when you already have that feeling right at the surface, and just that one little, you know, one little pinch, one little tweak brings it all out again.
1: Indeed it does, but we are glad Hillroy is going to fix this. Brian, my friend, appreciate the time. We'll talk again later. That's Brian Madour. He's an anchor on VOCM in St. John's. Thanks, Brian.
3: Right, you are.
1: All right, yeah, this is, it is fascinating that an education company made this mistake. All right, when we come back, we've got a full second hour for you. We've got a panel to dig into the issues of today with Sharon Carr, Jeff Rutledge, and George Sewell. We're going to have David Coletto on with some data he has and a discussion he has about where Americans are on the tariffs, and maybe a little bit of some insight he has on Pierre Poilievre. And we are going to have a mystery block at the end. Will we be talking Blue Jays or your feedback? To be determined. Back shortly here on the Graham Richardson Show.
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6: Good afternoon. It's 1 o'clock. I'm Jason Mayoff with a CTV News update. A mix of sun and cloud this afternoon. It's 23 downtown. Weather details in minutes. Here's what's making news right now. The Liberal leader says Christine Fréchette needs to stop playing petty politics. Homelessness, food security, and construction on the campaign trail today. And the fire department handled more outdoor fires last year. With the latest from the CJAD 800 Traffic Center, here's Lauren Glazer.
7: We're having a pretty tough time now. Northbound 15, volume starting at Atwater up to the top of northbound the Carry. Also delay southbound the Carry from the top to Van Horn. Southbound 15 is busy between De La Vérendrye and the Champlain. Also delays westbound 20, Turcotte at the first. Earlier on, we did have an accident there. Delays westbound Met, Anjou back to a stall. It's after Longelier. More volume on the westbound Met, Lacordaire through to the Carry. For northbound Laurentian, you are losing some time, 440 out to the 640. On now at Pharma Pre, get up to $900 off when redeeming up to 500,000 PC Optimum points during the Super Redemption event. Details in store. Traffic and transit every 15 minutes on CJAD 800. 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
6: In the news, Quebec Liberal leader Charles Meilland says it's not time to play petty politics. He wrote a letter to Premier Christine Fréchette yesterday asking her to reverse her decision on sending out French-only voter information documents.
8: It's a question of democracy. It's not time to play small politics. And I think it's a shame that she's going in another direction. There are times for societal discussions, but when it comes to democracy, people should get as easy an access to vote as possible. That's it.
6: Fréchette today doubled down, refusing to change her mind.
9: French is our official language and the only one in Quebec. And when we have mail-outs for Quebecers, we do communicate with them in French. But we make sure also to respect the English community linguistic rights.
6: She says she checked and the ballot itself will be in both French and English. As for today's Day 9 promises, the Liberals unveiled a homelessness plan that would add about $60 million in new spending to combat and prevent homelessness. The PQ would cancel the QST holiday announced by the Fréchette government in the spring on certain grocery products and instead invest $100 million in aid and food security initiatives. Christine Fréchette says another CAQ government would modernize Quebec's building code and eliminate certain regulations and fees. She says it will help speed up developments with regulations based on the type of build, not general terms. And Quebec Solidaire's Ruba Ghazal promised over $500 million a year for Quebec artists. Montreal's firefighters responded to more outdoor fires last year, and the department says more homeless encampments drove much of that increase. Crews also handled more climate-related emergencies and activated the city's disaster response plan 14 times. Director Richard Liebman says 60% of their calls last year were first responder calls for medical emergencies, partly because of an aging population and more chronic disease. The department also added 11 firefighters and 5 technical services staff to help decontaminate gear and cut cancer risks. Well, a new report examining changes to Canada's climate is out. Canadian press reporter Don Mitchell has the details.
10: A new government report says the impacts of climate change in Canada are now largely irreversible. The report from Environment and Climate Change Canada says average temperatures are expected to rise by at least 3.5 degrees Celsius by the end of the century.
6: The report says even if the world reaches net zero emissions by 2075, Canada will see a nearly 50% increase in the area burned by wildfires. Glaciers in Western Canada are expected to lose more than 75% of their mass. 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Partly cloudy with a chance of showers this evening, the low 17. And mainly cloudy tomorrow with a chance of late afternoon showers, the high 23. It's 23 downtown. For all the news during the day, stream us on your smart speaker. 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
1: Tim Power sitting in for Graham. Well, I shouldn't spend the Labor Day weekend alone. I should bring in some others to help with some labor and toil as we look at how the government did this week on the trade file. To have a discussion about that, pleased to have Sharon Carr, former Deputy Chief of Staff to Finance Minister Bill Morneau, partner at Henley Strategies, Jeff Rutledge, Senior Vice President at Vantage, and George Soul, Principal at One On Step Strategies. Sorry, George. Former Director of Communications for the Federal NDP. Put an E where there wasn't one, George, but that's me. All about E and equality and making sure that the labor is fair and spread across the board. So let's start with that question, and I'll go to you, George. How did the government handle the trade file this week?
11: Well, I think so far, if I'm being honest and fair, it's looking good for Mark Carney. I think the real question is going to, the rubber hits the road, so to speak, on Tuesday when we see whether A, Donald Trump moves forward with the tariff he's talking about. And then, you know, when we start seeing companies cut a shift or two, we see jobs getting lost and we see prices going up, that's when the real challenges are going to happen. And if the government's able to come through with some, you know, appropriate and significant changes to employment insurance, for instance, and maybe some other help for families to help make ends meet, then I think that's going to be the real test to see if Canadians stay on side. I think, you know, Canadians across the country are pretty united in saying, you know, good on you for walking away from Donald Trump. We don't want to deal with any of that stuff. But, you know, when it really starts hitting people, they're going to need the support from the government. I think that's going to be the real test for Carney.
1: Sharon, it appears this week the Prime Minister is just not taking the bait. And boy, he's getting a lot of it thrown at him from Pete Hegseth to Howard Lutnick to the President himself to Scott Bessette, J.D. Vance. Just about every senior American political figure has been taking shots at Canada. Now, the Prime Minister did come back and, when asked, respond to some of the idiocy of Secretary of Defense Hegseth, but he did make the point, you know, let's not reply to memes, and he did go a little further, I suppose, when he said, you know, what really do these unelected cabinet secretaries know about Canada? But your take on how the Prime Minister is navigating the tone this week?
13: So it's an interesting one because the approach he's taken here is let them kind of bicker down there and say the silliness. Like we live in the dumbest of times right now because the stuff that is coming,
1: it's true.
13: The stuff that is coming out of the U.S. Like honestly, if you asked me 5, even like 6 years ago, I would have never believed it. So between what came out of the Treasury Secretary, what came out of Hegseth, the Prime Minister is actually taking the step to not engage because it is a bunch of baloney nonsense. And you can change the lake, the name of Lake Ontario. You can do all these stupid things. You can comment about our submarines, but that's what they want. They want us to take that bait. And what he has said is, you know what? Here's a petulant child. We're going to ignore it, let it have its tantrum. And when it's ready to be an adult, we'll come back to the table. And that's the approach he's taken. I would say so far it's working, but how long is the Trump administration gonna allow, I guess, people to ignore their nonsense before they actually come back to the table? That's to be determined.
1: Jeff, just staying with the Prime Minister, and we'll move to Pierre Poilievre in a few minutes. But the other thing that happened this week was the Prime Minister, through his Finance Minister, as all of the trade battling of words and thoughts was happening, or at least coming across the border and carpet bombs from the United States, the Prime Minister had François-Philippe Champagne announce the extension of the fuel excise tax holiday, signaling maybe that the Liberals are starting to get the symbolism and reality around affordability. Is that also some recognition that, hey, they've got to do some things on the affordability front as things continue to look bleak with the United States?
14: Yeah, for sure. I mean, look, they had a positive start to the week, but they also had an idea that they were going to see, you know, 42,000 jobs lost from the economy in August, right? So they needed to put something out there. And I guess better late than never on the gas tax piece, which is really easy to do, at least optically, right? Like we all know right. That it punches a hole in the budget, but optically it is an easy thing to do. And as I always say, don't take it away. You don't have to give it back, right? So that's an easier way to do it. And I, you know, like, look, I'll commend the Prime Minister for, you know, holding his, biting his tongue a bit on responses to the Americans. But the problem is that not all Canadians are. And so it's allowing for this kind of space to open up where Canadians are getting super frustrated. They're not hearing much from their government. They know they're supposed to be angry at the Americans, but they don't know exactly what to be angry about and what's going to come out on the other side. So I think they're playing with fire here a little bit by leaving this vacuum of not presenting a clear enough message to Canadians on how they're going to address the financial challenges that Canadians are seeing day to day.
1: Speaking of those challenges, George, our counter tariffs are supposed to be coming on Tuesday. That, no doubt, if they do come forward, will elicit a reaction from the United States. Earlier in this program, we had a senior partner from Deloitte on talking about broader challenges to the economy if CUSMA is not renewed. What does the government need to be mindful of now with Tuesday approaching? There likely being retaliation. Today's job numbers are not great. What does Mark Carney need to do?
11: Well, again, I mean, I think you know, we saw a few years ago when we did retaliatory tariffs that it was kind of fun to do things like American bourbon, and there were a few kind of clearly targeted points that helped turn people against Donald Trump. I think in some ways, it's a very different time. I mean, you know, as was said, like, we are in the stupidest of timelines. And so I think that, you know, while some of those things will be fun, they don't have the same impact they used to. So the retaliatory tariffs are going to have to be things that kind of people can understand that are happening. I think looking at export taxes might be a better way to do it, so that they're not just, you know, because tariffs are really just taxes on Canadians. And so looking at kind of explaining that, and maybe that might also be a chance to be more clear about just how dumb what Donald Trump is doing is. And again, going back to what I was saying, like, people are going to start feeling the impact. And I don't question Canadians' resolve. I think that people will, you know, work through that impact and still want to stand up to Donald Trump and the BS that we're getting from across the border. But I do think that that's where the government's really going to have to do more than just the gas tax. I think, you know, employment insurance for a long time has been falling short, and people, and as we lose a bunch of jobs, they're going to need to be ready for that. We've spent the last 30 years making our economy completely intertwined with the Americans. So it's going to be a rough go for the next few months and maybe years as we try to disentangle that.
1: Sharon, the opposition, principally the Conservatives that I have heard, it may be other parties, but I've been inundated with their press releases in the last 2 days, are calling for a few things. Release, you know, or show us what the trade agreement dispute, the latest one, was about and why you walked away. Bring back Parliament sooner rather than later, even though Parliament is supposed to be back within 3 weeks to talk about the state of the economy. Do have a permanent relief measure for the fuel excise tax. Should the government pay any attention to some of those things? Are there other opportunities for the government there to take some of what the opposition is suggesting and use it not just to their benefit, but to the benefit of Canadians?
13: Well, listen, the House is going to be back in a couple of weeks, and everyone's going to have the chance to kind of do the theatrics that need to happen. Now, to be honest, I don't think Prime Minister Carney is losing any sleep over these press releases that are going out there and all these demands, because quite frankly, Pierre Poilievre is a bit irrelevant in the whole conversation. All that being said, I do think that they are going to run into a point where people are going to feel that void of information. Now, I'm not saying that void is wrong. I think the strategy they've taken is that they're not publicly talking about everything too openly, because they don't need to give the U.S. more reaction. They've chosen a certain tactic on how they're going to deal with stuff, and it's not through the press or through the media or publicly. All that being said, I think that is going to change a bit once the House is back and the fall session is sitting, because people are going to want to talk about it. People are going to start to feel it. There's industries like cement who went overnight from 0 to 50%, and all this is going to trickle down. So I don't think it goes away. I do think that if Poilievre and team are smart, they will find a way to use this, but I am guessing that's not going to happen.
1: All right. Well, Jeff, grab a stiff drink, because when we come back, no surprise to you and the rest of the panel, we better talk about Pierre Poilievre and the by-elections, Jamil Giovanni, and all of that fun. But we'll take a break first, and we'll be back with more from Sharon, Jeff, and George shortly here on The Graham Richardson Show.
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7: Slow drive down northbound 13 from Cooper to up to Henri Bourassa. We are dealing with an accident there. Southbound 13 delays also from the Vash Overage down to Dagenet, again between Côte-de-l'Est and on Route 20. Westbound 20, busy. Turcotte back to Ville-Saint-Pierre. We did have an accident at first. It has been moved out. Eastbound side of the 20 delays also 43rd at the 1st Avenue. Northbound 15 is a slow drive between Atwater and the top of northbound DeCary. Delays for the westbound side of the Met now between Lacordaire and the DeCary interchange. 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
1: Tim Powers in for Graham, helping me toil through Canadian politics this weekend. Jeff Rutledge, Sharon Carr, George Soul. Jeff, you had a break there now. I know you're ready. Start with the by-elections and the like. So three by-elections on Monday, all won by the Liberals. One of them, a former conservative riding for almost 9 years, the riding of Shkoutemi-La Fjord. Conservatives argue that, yes, it was a conservative riding, but it was held by a well-known personality in the town, Richard Martel, who was the junior hockey coach there for a while, won a Memorial Cup, went into the Senate because Mark Carney gave him a pass. That led to some criticism, that loss of that seat, despite the Conservatives suggesting it was, well, they didn't say inevitable, but that it was likely to occur. Followed by some activity by Mr. Jamil Giovanni sending notes to his caucus colleagues, apparently saying we must stand united and continuing to take a larger part of the spotlight than maybe some would like. Jeff, as this week ends, how are things for Pierre Poilievre and his future as leader of the Conservative Party?
2: I mean, hunky-dory, as long as you don't drink.
1: I told you not to drink, Jeff, during the break.
2: Yeah, right? No, it's American or Canadian whiskey. Challenging week, for sure. And I think, you know, despite the fact that the election, the by-election outcomes were, I think, fairly expected, and I think it's right to point out, as you did, that the Shkoutemi-La Fjord riding is certainly a riding of personality, and so I'm not surprised to see it go the way that it did. But it still begs the question of what is next. And, you know, there are, what, six more by-elections that are going to be called, you know, that are spread out across the country, more or less, but with some really critical conservative ridings. And I think that there is a very real situation where much more significant questions about leadership come if the Conservatives can't win some of those key seats back, whether it's in Brampton or in Saskatchewan, which I would be shocked if they didn't, but we'll see. Yeah. I think within caucus, I mean, look, I'm not sitting in the caucus meetings, but I would probably hazard a guess that there are some people who are not super happy, but there are also a lot of people that are relatively optimistic. And I look at some of the younger MPs that are there, younger conservative MPs that are there, that some of them came up through the Harper years like I did. And, you know, these are people that, you know, are pretty new in their careers and are really looking for opportunities to do something good and big. And that might be in the next short while. And so, you know, as conservatives look to kind of what's going on, I think there's a hope and a desire and some optimism for potentially a better trajectory. But I think it's hard to see right now, to be honest.
1: Sharon, one of the things I'm struck by when it comes to Mr. Poilievre and some of the strategy right now is there's a lot of excuses and a lot of pointing to the past. Before Justin Trudeau became a leader of the Liberal Party, that was pretty common in the interregnum between Mr. Martin and Mr. Trudeau. You've been involved in a lot of politics federally and provincially. I mean, your take on what excuses and pointing to the past do for a party that's trying to make an impact in the future?
3: Oh, it does very little. And, you know, I would give the same advice to the Liberals, because I remember when I was in government, we had this tendency to be like, oh, this is Harper's fault. That's only useful for so long. You can do that for a year, 2 years, maybe 3 years after you get elected. But after that, doing that is just kind of like trying to point blame at others. Now, I personally think that Pierre Poilievre is doing a phenomenal job. He is doing a fantastic job at keeping the Liberals in government. And I think he should keep doing what he's doing every day. And I think that will be wonderful. And we thank him for his service. But listen, he has this tendency of kind of, for the longest time, it's Trudeau's fault. And his biggest mistake was he didn't run his campaign against Prime Minister Carney. He ran it against Justin Trudeau, and he can't let go of that. He hasn't realized that people don't see them as the same. They are not the same. The Liberal Party right now is a fundamentally different party than it was under Justin Trudeau. So until he can fully change his ability to get off those talking points, I think he's going to continue in this marvelous, fabulous spiral of despair, and we thank him for it.
1: George, apparently Sharon has awarded Pierre Poilievre the Stéphane Dion High Political Achievement Award for 2026. Keep doing what you're doing. It benefits those who are opposite you. But a little bit of criticism of Mr. Lewis. He didn't run in the by-elections, although I think he given a little bit of a pass, given he was a relatively new leader. There was some suggestion from your former colleagues in the Leighton party, the Leighton group, when you were part of that, of course, when Mr. Leighton became opposition leader, that what Mr. Lewis needed to do in the by-elections was get over 10% in Beaches, East York. The NDP did do that. Mr. Poilievre is probably in a more precarious place, but where is Mr. Lewis after these by-elections, also now having lost your last seat in Quebec as that MP has moved into the provincial race? Where's Mr. Lewis? What's the noise from the NDP about Mr. Lewis right now?
4: Well, I mean, I think, first of all, I think Sharon hits the nail on the head that when you look at who's supporting Pierre Poilievre, it's his extreme base, it's Liberals, and it's not his caucus. So I think Mr. Poilievre definitely has a lot of work to do if he thinks he can stick around now that it's in the hands of the caucus. And I think we're for Mr. Lewis, the bar is very different. Obviously, the NDP had a really tough election in 2025, and so showing some proof of life after that is really what's being asked of Mr. Lewis. And so we saw that in Beaches, East York, coming back up to closer to kind of where we've been before. None of those three seats are places we were expected to win. You know, Chicoutimi and Beaches, East York, we won during the Orange Wave, but no other time. Now, that said, Beaches, East York is a place where we used to get, you know, in the 30s. And so getting back in the mid-20s shows some life.
5: Nice.
4: But obviously a lot more work needs to be done in British Columbia, and need to find a footing in Quebec as well to show where he's going. And, you know, the difference between Avi Lewis and Pierre Poilievre is that Pierre Poilievre stood up and said, you know, and was close to being prime minister, and now is doing nothing but losing. Whereas what Mr. Lewis needs to do is show that the NDP is getting them off the mat and will live to fight another day. And so those are two very different standards that the two leaders are facing.
1: Just want to go back to you for a second, though, George. Mr. Lewis, though, did say he didn't support what the government was doing on the extension of the fuel excise tax holiday. Mr. Leighton was very good at targeting affordability, as was Mr. Mulcair. That a problem for the NDP that Mr. Lewis isn't supporting that government measure?
4: I think that what he has been able to be pretty

0: maintained, but for sure, Canadians care less about the environment when they can't put food on the table. And so, you know, that is a balance that he's going to have to keep trying to dance and find. But I don't think we should completely abandon, being aware of moving forward to make sure that we can both make jobs and have an economy that works on a planet that's not on fire. I think that is still something we should be talking about, and I don't think many people are.
1: All right, we got to leave it there. Sharon, Jeff, George, thank you. Have a great weekend. Appreciate y'all joining us on this program today.
2: Take care.
3: Thanks.
1: All right, that is Sharon Carr, Jeff Rutledge, and George Soule. When we come back, David Coletto is going to tell us what Americans are thinking about tariffs and give us a little bit of thought on how Pierre Poilievre is faring and if he's the problem. Back with David momentarily.
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5: Good afternoon. It's 1:30. I'm Jason Mayoff with a CTV News update. A Montreal family has been awarded $5,000 after a daycare refused to accept their son because of his severe allergies. The Human Rights Tribunal ruled the child's allergies should be treated as a disability and called the refusal discrimination. Premier Christine Fréchette is refusing to back down on Elections Quebec's decision to send out French-only voter information documents. She says other provinces send out English-only documents. The Liberal leader calls it petty politics. And a U.S. judge has changed course in the murder case against Lindsay Clancy after initially announcing intentions to declare a mistrial. Instead, he gave the defense an hour to ask for an emergency stay. Jurors say they can't reach a unanimous decision on whether Clancy is criminally responsible for killing her three children in 2023. For more news, including what's open and what's closed for Labor Day, go to cdbnewsmontreal.ca. And with the latest from the CJAD 800 Traffic Center, here's Lauren Glazer.
6: We're seeing delays eastbound side of the TCAN now between Cavendish and St. Laurent, the eastbound Mantic, and between VO and the Anjou Interchange. Southbound 25 is pretty slow, Bobby into the tunnel, also off and on volume on the westbound side of the Met now between VO and the Carry. Northbound 15, lots of volume there, Atwater all the way up to the top of northbound the Carry. Southbound the Carry delays from the top to Van Horn. Pretty busy drive on the westbound side of the 20. Turcon back to Ville-St. Pierre. We do have a stall there. Right lane is currently blocked. A quick reminder from Kanak. If you want the best prices, you need to go where the prices are ridiculous. And that's at Kanak. Kanak truly helps. Traffic and transit every 15 minutes on CJAD 800. 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
5: Your Dormez-vous Weather Center forecast, a mix of sun and cloud with a chance of showers this afternoon, the high today 25. Partly cloudy with a chance of showers this evening, the low 17, and mainly cloudy tomorrow with a chance of late afternoon showers and the high 23. It's 21 downtown, but it feels like 27. 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
7: CEO of Abacus Data joins us. David, great to have you. And what may be a newer thing for Abacus, though you've done some work in the U.S., you did a deep dive into what U.S. voters are thinking. You looked across five states. You looked at how they're viewing the way the U.S. administration is handling trade with Canada. What did you find out?
8: Yeah, well, hey, Tim, great to be here. Yeah, I mean, I was interested in, you know, bringing a Canadian lens to this trade war, and did it in five states that have really close Senate elections. All of them have either, you know, major farming industry, manufacturing, autos, and or tourism like Maine. And we basically found, one, that the good news is most people living in these states like Canada, they like Canadians. There's no real animosity towards us. That they genuinely disapprove of the way that the Trump administration has handled the Canada-U.S. trade relationship. They think that, you know, if the president puts those 50% tariffs on autos from Canada, that it's not going to create more jobs in those states, including in a state like Michigan, which I think is extra sensitive to the automotive sector. They think the prices of things they pay for are going to go up. And interestingly, even among those who voted for Donald Trump, there is a lot of resistance to this. And so I think, you know, the results really do show us that while we're not going to be likely top of mind when Americans go and vote in the midterms, that this trade war, this escalation over the last few weeks, isn't without some political cost to the Trump administration in the United States.
7: And the awareness of impact in Canada, did you touch on that at all? Because I know there have been more conversations coming out of the U.S. outside of the White House and the cabinet that seem to reflect a recognition that this is not good for the U.S., but it's also not good for Canada. Is there an empathy there, David, among Americans for the plight of Canada right now?
8: Well, look, I didn't ask directly that question. I would say to some extent, although, you know, I think we always know that people don't always care or feel empathy. Like, there's a lot of self-interest in these kinds of conversations. But I think what's reflective in this data is that Americans, whether they are in border states or even in a state like South Carolina that we surveyed, recognize that, like, the Canada-U.S. relationship hasn't been perfect, but has been mutually beneficial, that both sides are benefiting. And therefore, I think, Tim, you'd get to the point where, they, you know, if push comes to shove, most Americans would likely agree this isn't good for Canada, which is why we have decided not to travel to the United States as much, why we're as angry as we might be. Now, they may not be hearing those stories as much because their media may not cover it the way our media does. But I do think that based on the responses to a lot of the questions I was asking, people are just wondering, like, why are we even having this conversation? That overwhelmingly, most would rather the relationship between Canada and the United States revert back to the way it was before Donald Trump was elected in November 2024, including the vast majority of Trump voters. So I think there's empathy, but I also think there's just like a rational side that says, like, why are we fighting with some of our best friends that live so close and we've gotten to know really well over the last 100+ years?
7: Last one on this, again, whether you may not have seen it in the data, but certainly you're monitoring it and can interpret it. And it is this: we have seen over the last week a circus of American secretaries, from Bissett to Hegseth to Lutnick and others, come out and go after Canada in all manner and fashion, blaming Canada for the collapse of the trade talks, diminishing Canadian military personnel, kids, young women, making fun of our Navy and two subs in Edmonton, and all in the guise, one assumes, if there is coherency in the U.S. strategy, of trying to take away the American anxiety for tariffs and blame Canada. Is that a fair interpretation of if there is coherency of what we're seeing from the administration?
8: I think to some extent there is, but look, I think one of the challenges that the Trump administration officials that you describe have is that my read is most of the American people don't trust what they're telling them. Yeah. And so I didn't ask this. I kind of regret not asking whether people would trust our prime minister more than they would trust their president in explaining kind of what's happening, which is really the challenge in the U.S. It's also, I think, in a way, an interesting challenge for Mark Carney, not that he is handcuffed by a lack of trust in Canada, but that we almost trust him too much. So it allows him to, like, sort of skirt accountability. But I think in the U.S., I think Americans, you know, are still coming back to the idea that even if their own leaders are telling them, look, Canada walked away from the best deal the world would have in the world, you know, they still don't understand why we're still fighting over this as much as maybe we are. And I think that suggests, while, as I said, Americans aren't going to walk into the ballot box in November and say, I'm voting for Canada, I do think this is now one of the other items they've added to the list that is causing them to question, you know, the decisions that the Trump administration are making on their behalf.
7: Liking Mark Carney too much is a great segue to the piece you wrote on Substack, and your subtitle, your title was Who the Conservatives Need, and you were providing some analysis and views based on the ongoing conversation that is out there about the plight of the Conservatives, what is Pierre Poilievre's future. What was your take on the prescription of what the Conservatives need based on the discussion that is happening about whether Poilievre should stay or go? Is there a better alternative?
8: Yeah, and I think I come at this, you know me well, Tim, but I like to test conventional wisdom, right? And yep. I've hearing a lot of people saying, look, the reason the Conservatives are trailing by 10 to 15 points is because of Pierre Poilievre. Pierre Poilievre's unpopular. Pierre Poilievre, and I'm no defender of Pierre Poilievre, but I want to always test it empirically. Is that true? And so I went into the data and my hypothesis was, it's not that Pierre Poilievre is unpopular, it's that Mark Carney is very popular right now. And that plays itself. Now, Pierre Poilievre doesn't have, it's not like he's off scot-free here. My estimates are that, yeah, there is a sizable portion of those open to voting conservative who right now say they wouldn't because they don't like Pierre Poilievre. But it's not like it's maybe 2 or 3 points of the conservative support. Now, that's not insignificant in a very close election. But the bigger factor that's explaining why people open to voting conservative are not voting conservative today or wouldn't vote conservative today is actually because they like Mark Carney. They like the way he's handling the Canada-U.S. relationship. These people are also more likely to say that that Canada-U.S. relationship is one of their top issues. And so that leads me to the conclusion that replacing the leader doesn't necessarily solve that problem, because Mark Carney is still popular. Mark Carney is still Mark Carney. And so it's more of like, it's not a black or white proposition, that there's some nuance here. And if you're a conservative wondering, how do we get through this moment? How do we find a way to reconnect with the public? That if you change the leader, it may not, it could, but it may not solve the problem, because that problem is actually, how do you find a way to convince people that Mark Carney isn't actually the best person for the job, as opposed to whoever the alternative might be?
7: And the backers of Polyev often argue, well, just give it time, give it time, give it time. But do you get a sense, again, looking at the data, that Pierre Polyev is going to be given time?
8: I think from some within the, I mean, he's still relatively popular among those who say they would support the conservatives. Now, that may not reflect how caucus feels. It may not reflect how more active conservatives feel. But I don't, like, I honestly don't see, like, a bright flashing light that says he's ready to be thrown out by his own party supporters, right? Like, and that's a different group. They don't always get to decide this. But I also think that there is going to be, as is often the case, if you've been out of power for as long as the conservatives are, there's an impatience. There's a, and almost a, I get the feeling as I observe conservatives talking about this, a hopelessness in a way, like a, there's no way for us
7: I have to throw you out now, David. I hate to do it, but we're going to commercial.
8: Okay,
7: appreciate the time, my friend. Thank you.
8: Bye.
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9: We're seeing a pretty slow drive on the westbound side of the 20 between Turcotte and Norman. Also delays on the eastbound side of the 20 now between 43rd and 1st Avenue. Northbound 15, difficult out water. The volume running all the way up to the top of Northbound. The Carry also delays on the eastbound side of the TCAN. Volume there starting at Cavendish through to Saint Laurent, eastbound Met, and again between Lacordaire and Anjou. Southbound 25, busy Ypres to the tunnel. We have delays also on the westbound side of the Met now, starting at Lacordaire to the Carry interchange. 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
7: Tim Powers in here for Graham. Well, we'd hope we'd be talking some baseball, but we can't right now because the president's out throwing some more wild pitches on this Friday. He's threatened to prevent the U.S. from trading with many nations unless the Federal Reserve lowers interest rates. According to a post he's put out on Truth Social, he says, lower the rate or I'll stop trading with countries with which we have a deficit, which the U.S. Supreme Court, in its ridiculous and very costly tariff decision, strongly acknowledge the president has the absolute right to do. Goes on to say, it's better than tariffs. The Fed board, with its great new leader, must get smart. Be patriots for a change. Ooh, we need a good cleanup hitter to sort all this out. And who's better at the plate than our friend Eric Hamm, CTV News, U.S. political analyst, former congressional staffer. Eric, we can talk about the Jays in Kansas City if you want, because we're pretty interested in that, too. But I guess we should focus on this. What is this all about on this Friday?
26: Loving the baseball metaphors. Let's hope I can actually get a hit. I think what we're seeing here is President Donald Trump continuing this kamikaze mission, not only to destroy the nation, but also to see the entire global economic world order implode with it. We've already seen a careless, reckless war in Iran. You've got the careless and equally reckless trade war with Canada, with you guys. And now he's saying we're going to basically suspend trade with other nations. The United States for the last 20 years has basically benefited from the cheap goods that have come from so many different countries. It's why Americans have been able to have so much disposable income, quite frankly. And now we see President Donald Trump upending so much of that because, again, we have seen the United States under Obama, under Biden, and even during the Bush administration, move closer and closer to South Asian countries to build those relationships because, of course, a lot of U.S. tech companies engage with a lot of those nations for cheap labor, for cheap goods, for cheap parts. And now President Donald Trump throwing a tirade that simply makes no sense to anyone is just causing greater turmoil. It's why you see now more European nations pulling their gold, their financial assets out of New York and, quite frankly, out of Canada, because they recognize that with the ongoing crisis, with the ongoing talk and the suicidal language that we see from this administration, it's just not simply good business for other nations. It's not in their national security interest. It's not in their economic interest to be so closely tied to the United States at this time.
7: And this is all a bit bizarre because here in Canada today, there's a bit of political chatter around the fact that our data agency, StatsCan, told us that we were down 42,000 jobs in August, whereas you have a job report out of the United States saying that you have 162,000 new workers last month and more than double that the level economists anticipated. That's created a worry, at least from the president, that the Federal Reserve is about to hike interest rates to fight back against inflation. Normally, Eric, a president, a political leader, is all over an economy that's generating jobs. Explain the disconnect here.
26: Well, not only that, because also you have ADP that actually shows that we had a loss of jobs. Only 38,000 jobs were created. But then you've got, of course, the government numbers showing something very different. And so, again, this is just a wider problem that we're seeing where President Donald Trump has now eliminated independence within many government agencies. And now they are simply providing information that allows him to continue to push a false narrative, but also a narrative that is debilitating to the economy and to our long-term strategic interest. And if it benefits Donald Trump, then as far as the government is concerned, then that is what matters. And that is not what you typically hear or how Democratic leaders speak. This is actually how autocracy plays out. And this is what you hear from fascists.
7: If the Prime Minister of Canada were to go after the Bank of Canada, the equivalent of the U.S. Federal Reserve, as Donald Trump is now doing, that Prime Minister would be politically eviscerated from the commentariat, from the opposition parties. What are people saying about this move by Donald Trump? I don't think I've ever seen anything like this in the United States. As you say, a president go after an independent agency, a body of government, to the degree that this one has.
26: It's why you see so many other nations moving away from the United States. It's not because Donald Trump is completely unhinged, but the fact that you have so many checks and balances that have been established over centuries that simply are not working, and more importantly, the people themselves are not screaming and howling from the rooftops that a president has made the nation less safe, more vulnerable, and quite frankly, has destroyed and is destroying relationships, partnerships, economic interests, and quite frankly, we're not getting a peep from anyone. In fact, just to give you an idea of how this is playing out, the Speaker of the House right now is actually saying that Congress is going to be leaving after they come back from their August recess after 2 weeks in session, which means they're going to be out for basically the rest of the year, only 2 weeks in and gone, and no one is actually pushing back on this president because they're all off trying to fight and save their jobs as the president continues to wreck the economy and relationships around the world.
7: We got about 90 seconds here, Eric, but how would he stop trading with top partners? How would that happen? How is that even possible?
26: It's President Donald Trump. And basically all it takes is for him to continue to do very much like what we saw the U.S. do with those negotiations with Canada. Basically make the deal so unpalatable, so egregious that you leave your partners across the table no choice but to simply walk away.
7: Another wonderful thought for this Labor Day weekend. Well, Eric, if John Schneider, the Jays manager, heard you, he would be bringing you in to help bolster that lineup in the final weeks because you have delivered some solid hitting here, my friend. Thank you for joining us to try and explain what the president is up to now. Most appreciate it, my friend.
26: Always a pleasure. Thank you so much. Take care.
7: All right. That was Eric Hamm, CTV News, U.S. political analyst and former congressional staffer. Well, that is our show for today. It has been quite an adventurous one. I hope you all have great Labor Day weekends planned. It is the final sort of long weekend of summer. Jump in. Enjoy it. Graham will be back next week. For now, thank you to David Smith. Thank you to Chris Viz. I will talk to you again soon. Have a great Labor Day.
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8: Good afternoon. It's 2 o'clock. I'm Jason Mayoff with a CTV News update. A mix of sun and cloud this afternoon. It's 21 downtown, but it feels like 27. Weather details in minutes. Here's what's making news right now. A daycare fined for refusing a child with severe allergies. A group of Quebec women win their case against the employment insurance system, and the premier refuses to budge on French-only election documents. For the latest from the CJAD 800 Traffic Center, here's Lauren Glazer.
9: We're seeing slowdowns now. Northbound 13, cover 2 to Henri-Bourassa. Southbound 13 delays as well from the Vachon Bridge down to Dagenais. And again between Côte-de-l'Est and onto Route 20. Westbound side of the 20, volume there. Turcotte out to Ville-Saint-Pierre. Eastbound side of the 20, pretty slow between 43rd and 1st Avenue. Upbound side of the Mercier Bridge, the volume now from Ville-Saint-Pierre. Northbound 15, the volume there from Outwater all the way up to the top of Northbound to Carrie. Delays on the westbound side of the Met started VO out to the DeCary Interchange. 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
8: In the news, a human rights tribunal has ordered a Montreal daycare and its director to pay a family $5,000 after refusing a spot to a boy with severe food allergies. The tribunal ruled the child's allergies amounted to a disability and said the daycare discriminated against him. École Montessori International Montreal said it could not safely accommodate the child because of the risk of contact with other children's food. The tribunal found that the daycare failed in its duty to accommodate him. The Federal Court of Appeal has ruled that the employment insurance system unfairly denied job loss benefits to some women who recently took maternity or parental leave. The court backed a group of Quebec women who lost their jobs before, during, or just after their maternity leave. The judges found the rules had a bigger impact on women because they are the ones who give birth and take most parental leave. The court struck down the provisions and gave Ottawa a year to make changes. The Quebec Liberals say the Fréchette government needs to reverse course and allow Elections Quebec to send out bilingual voter information documents. Leader Charles Millard says it's a question of democracy.
19: Just please give the information to all Quebecers. Let's have 100% of Quebecers voting on October 5th, and let's not be scared about the results that it will give.
8: But when asked this morning, Premier Christine Fréchette doubled down, saying other provinces do the same thing, sending out the documents in English only. And she says not every election document will be in French only.
0: I ask to confirm that the ballot will be available in both languages, French and English, and it will be the case. But when we send large mail-outs, we do so in French. It is our charte de la langue française who refers to that, who describe the rights, but we also respect the rights of the English community in Quebec.
8: A flurry of promises today. The CAQ pledged to cut construction costs by streamlining regulations. The Liberals unveiled a homelessness plan that includes roughly $60 million in new funding. The PQ promised to redirect $100 million from the CAQ's grocery tax relief measure into food security programs. Quebec Solidaire proposed more than $500 million a year in added support for artists. And the Conservatives were detailing their third link plan for Quebec City. The defense team for Massachusetts mother Lindsay Clancy is waiting to see whether an emergency stay will be granted in her closely watched triple murder case. But the threat of a mistrial looms large after the jury said three times it could not reach a unanimous verdict. The judge said he would declare a mistrial, but gave the defense an hour to appeal. ABC's Aaron Katursky is outside the courthouse.
6: The judge is keeping to the schedule, breaking at 1 o'clock. Now, and for the next hour, nothing is going to happen. The judge will eat lunch, the lawyers can eat lunch, everybody can eat lunch. And then perhaps around 2 o'clock Eastern time is when he will take the bench again and explain where things stand.
8: Clancy admits to killing her three children in 2023, but has pleaded not guilty by reason of insanity. For interviews and other audio, go to cjad800.com. 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The high today, 25. Partly cloudy with a chance of showers this evening. The low, 17. And mainly cloudy tomorrow with a chance of late afternoon showers. The high, 23. It's 21 downtown, but it feels like 27. For all the news during the day, stream us on your smart speaker. Just say play CJAD 800. 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

0: It's Friday.
1: There we go. That's what I was waiting for. Good afternoon. It is Friday. Tom Whelan for Aaron Rand this afternoon on Montreal Now. 7 minutes past 2 o'clock. And we have a big show. My goodness, do we have a big show for you today. Just before we get underway, Alice Martin and I were talking earlier in the day because, you know, I have to talk to her. She's the content producer. She's the one who tells me what I'm going to be talking about. So I have to talk to her. Anyhow, we were talking about that little "It's Friday" that you hear sometimes.
0: It's Friday.
1: There you go. And I said, well, do you know where that comes from, Alice? And
2: she said, I did not know.
1: You
2: had
1: did
2: no
1: not
2: clue.
1: No. So here's the story. I'm going to tell it to you. I've known Aaron, the host of Montreal Now, for at least 40 years, if not longer. I used to be his technical producer, what Jimmy Garofalos is doing today, quite ably over there in Master Control. And I used to do that on Aaron's show with Suzanne Desautel and Tasso Patsikakis. And the four of us got along famously. We had a great time. Anyhow, on just before Aaron's show, at the end of one of the newscasts, this is at the old CFCF radio, we would play an American syndicated feature called The Rest of the Story. And it was written and narrated by a very famous journalist of the time, Paul Harvey. And Paul Harvey started off everyone. He'd say, it's Monday, it's Tuesday, it's Wednesday. Well, he'd also...
0: It's Friday.
1: That's where it came from. So that was Paul Harvey about 40 years ago, starting his Friday afternoon broadcast. So that's where that came from. I lifted it, and it's still being used today.
0: It's Friday.
1: There we go. So there's the story. Now, boy, oh boy, there's a lot going on today to talk about. First of all, the job numbers came out for August, and Canada lost about 42,000 jobs in August. That... to some is a little bit surprising, to others not so surprising. A little later on in the show, in about an hour and a half, we're going to be talking to Amanda Lang. She's the CTV News chief financial correspondent, and she's going to talk to us all about that story. Also, there's a couple of things that are coming across the desk here today. Of course, we have Labor Day weekend coming up. Starting now, really. I mean, who doesn't take off early on the Friday before a long weekend? Anyhow, it means so many different things to so many people. I remember when our kids were little, we would always go away on vacation for the last 2 weeks of August. And regardless of when they went back to school, as far as I was concerned, they were going back to school on the Tuesday after Labor Day. That's when they were going back to school. So we always took those 2 weeks off. And a lot of other people, though, it's just about, actually, come to think of it, just about every golf club in North America is having their club championship this weekend. You play Friday and Saturday, and if you play well enough, you get to play on Sunday for the trophy. Actually, we're talking to Andrew Carter about this morning. He's playing in his club championship, and... next door at TSN 690, Sean Starr is playing in his club championship this weekend. I am not playing in my club championship this weekend. I am talking to you on the radio all weekend. That's what I'll be doing. So a lot of the sailing clubs have their Labor Day regattas this weekend. Might be closing the cottage. Gosh, I hope you're not closing the cottage because summer is not over. Some people, Labor Day weekend hits, that's it. Summer's over, I'm pulling out the sweaters, and, you know, we're done. Just going to go to whatever, pick your large coffee chain and get pumpkin latte everything And Alice is clapping.
2: Oh,
1: and 100%. She's down with this. No.
2: That's totally
1: no,
2: me.
1: No,
2: yeah,
1: no.
2: I'm
1: no.
2: wearing long sleeves right now. I refuse. No. I'm gaslighting myself into thinking it's fall. And I will partake in pumpkin spice lattes as soon as I find
1: Why
2: it on the menu.
1: Why would you want to drink a candle? That's what I'm wondering.
2: Have you ever had one?
1: No, thank you.
2: It's so good.
1: No, thank you.
2: Do me a favor. Try it. Cinnamon and ginger. It's amazing.
1: Did you ever watch Frasier? The old sitcom with Kelsey Grammer.
2: No, I haven't.
1: And well, Frasier's dad used to walk into this hoity-toity. They took place in Seattle, right? So Frasier's dad would always walk into this hoity-toity coffee shop, and they would look at him and go, "Well, what do you want?" And he goes, "Coffee, black coffee, ordinary, everyday." Coffee. That's me. That's my coffee order.
2: It takes me about a minute for me to get my order in.
1: Yeah. And with a pinch of Madagascar cinnamon, please.
2: Yeah. Yeah. It's an iced matcha latte with oat milk and a little bit of strawberry jam. I swear to God, that was my order this summer.
1: Gosh. We could, you know what? Just Google pretentious coffee odor.
2: Stop.
1: Order. Excuse me. Pretentious coffee order. And we'll find... We'll find Alice's coffee order on there somewhere. Anyhow, listen, summer is not over. I hang on to summer to the very bitter end. I know someone who refuses to wear long pants until Halloween. So I'm not quite that bad. I mean, I'm wearing long pants today, but that's only because I'm in during the week in the office and I have to look presentable. Anyhow, if you're playing in your club's club championship this weekend, best of luck to you. Here's one for you. Actually, Pete Marriott told me this joke. I have to tell it to you now. See what kind of reaction we get to this. Three golf clubs walk into a bar. The putter says, "Bartender, can I have a Guinness, please?" "Sure, here you go." Bartender looks at the sand wedge and says, "What would you like, sir?" And he says, I think I'll have a scotch, neat. And he looks at the third golf club and says, "And you, sir, what do you have?" He goes, "Oh, nothing. I'm the driver." He said, "Oh, nothing. I'm the driver." Yeah, thanks. I feel like I'm back on stage doing stand-up comedy when nobody laughed. You just pulled the ripcord. Let me out of here. Anyhow. Thanks, Jimmy. That's very nice. Let's take a look at your weather forecast, shall we, before we go any further. It's 21 degrees right now in downtown Montreal, and they're saying there's a light rain shower, but there's nothing outside our window. It's just a little bit overcast right now. Actually, there's a little, tiny little peaks of sun coming through here and there. That's what they're calling for the remainder of the day. Mix of sun and cloud, maybe a shower here and there. The high 25. Tonight, it will be partly cloudy with a chance of showers and low goes down to 17 degrees. Tomorrow, on Saturday, mainly cloudy with a chance of showers. Sunday, sunny and 25. And then Labor Day Monday, sunny and 26. You may be wondering what is open and what is not. And we'll go through the full list, but if you're in a real hurry and you got to know right now, you just go over to ctvmontreal.ca, and the full list is on their website. Also at cjad800.com, full list on there as well. What's coming up on the show, you ask? Well, we're going to be talking off the top. We're going to be talking about... the gasoline excise tax, the gasoline and diesel excise tax, which has been in effect since April and has now been extended by the federal government until September 8th. We're going to talk to the Quebec director for the Canadian Taxpayers Federation about that. A little later on in the show, we'll be talking about food banks, and our guest Kyla Reed will be on from the On Rock Food Bank in the West Island. I really am looking forward to this. Just after the 3 o'clock news, gentlemen, we're going to be talking to walked from Toronto to Montreal. Just 'cause he just felt like going for a walk And he walked for 17 days and finished his walk on top of Mount Royal at the cross. And again, just cause he could do it. So he did it. I have so many questions for this guy. I can't wait to talk to him. Of course, our regulars will be coming by. We'll be talking to Jeremy Charron from CTV News, James Menny from The Gazette, of course. And oh boy, James is going to be wound up today. I have a feeling. And also, we'll be talking to Tom Mulcair, CJAD political commentator Tom Mulcair. And so there's a lot to filter through, to get through. And just before we throw it to traffic, I just want to tell you that, actually, you know what? We'll do this after we go. We'll go to traffic right now. Let's talk to the CJAD 800 Traffic Center, which actually, not many people know this, but the CJAD 800 Traffic Center is actually a tree fort on the West Island. And Lauren Glazer has a big pair of binoculars. And
3: yeah.
1: He watches all the roads. Lauren, what's going on?
3: I like to say it's, you know, parts unknown. That's where we broadcast from. Like those wrestlers in the 70s, right?
1: Yeah, yeah, from parts unknown.
3: Good afternoon, Tom. Looking at the west bend side of the Met, we do have delays now between VO and the DeCary Interchange. Also delays on the east bend side of the TCAN. They start at Cavendish at the Papineau on the east bend Met again between VO and Anjou. For southbound 25, it's a busy drive between Yprevo and the tunnel. Northbound 15, you are losing time now. Atwater up to the top of northbound the Carry. Southbound the Carry delays from the top to Côte Saint-Catherine. Southbound 15 is busy now between Turcotte and the Champlain. Also delays on the westbound side of the 20 between Turcotte and Norman. For the outbound side of the Mercier Bridge, already seeing a lot of volume from Ville Saint-Pierre. 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
1: All righty then. 2:18, CJD 800 time. Tom Whelan sitting in for Aaron Rand on Montreal Now, right now. Now, you'll have to excuse me. You guys have to hold my hand through this. Are we taking a break before we come? Yes, okay. We'll take a break before we get to our guest. And just to remind you, I've had a few texts come in already. If you want to text us, the number is 514-790-0800. We'll get to that, but in just a couple of minutes time after this short break, we're going to be talking to Nicolas Gagnon, the Quebec director of the Canadian Taxpayers Federation.
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1: And thanks for keeping us company this afternoon. 23 after 2, Tom Whelan for Aaron Rand this afternoon on Montreal Now. And a little earlier in the week, our federal finance minister, François-Philippe Champagne, announced that there would be an extra pause on the federal excise tax on gasoline and diesel. The original pause on that tax came in last April. Now this is going to be extended through to February. And to talk to us about that is Nicolas Gagnon. He is the Quebec director for the Canadian Taxpayers Federation. Good afternoon, Nicolas.
24: Good afternoon. Thanks for having me.
1: Oh, well, thank you for joining us. Before we, you know, get into the weeds of all this now, first, I just want to know right off the top, what do you make of this current tax relief extension?
24: Well, we think it's a very good move from the federal government. We have been pushing the government of Prime Minister Mark Carney to actually maintain that suspension and to make it permanent as soon as possible, because for people who don't remember it, as soon as April 20th, as we were looking at the price of gas skyrocketing around the country, the federal government made the right call to suspend the federal excise tax of 10 cents a liter for gas and 4 cents a liter for diesel, which is a relief that, depending on the type of vehicle you're driving, could go up to $400 a year. If, for example, you're a family with a minivan filling up your car every week, that's the approximate savings that was offered. Now, sadly, this tax was about to come back as soon as next week, but we're very grateful to see that finally the federal government heard the cry of so many taxpayers and also heard the pressure of many other political players, such as Doug Ford, the Premier of Ontario, and also the federal conservative in Ottawa, who also maintained that pressure to make sure that we would not see the federal excise tax come back as soon as next week, which would have happened at the very same time that counter tariff would also be put into place. So we are very happy to see that this suspension is now maintained. Now we are pushing the federal government to go further down that road and to make that suspension permanent.
1: So what I'm wondering, Nicolas, though, is really how much of a difference does this actually make? I live out on off the western tip of the island. I was driving along the main drag in Vaudreuil yesterday, and it was regular gas was $1.97 a liter. I mean, that's still pretty darn high. Are you telling me that it would be well over $2 a liter if we didn't have that excise tax on hold?
24: Yeah, that's exactly what was waiting for us as soon as next week. If the price of gas is currently $1.97 in average in your area, it would have jumped to $2.07 later, and that's just for regular gas. So we're not even talking about premium or 91 or 94 or any or even diesel for what it's worth. So yeah, this would have increased overnight, and sadly, there's nothing much that could have been done except for taxpayers or for drivers to literally just assume that additional cost. And it's also important to mention that we released our gas tax honesty report last month, showing that in Montreal, of all places, it's the place where you pay the highest amounts of taxes per liter of gas. Mm-hmm. Up to 35% of the price you pay in a gas station right now in Montreal are provincial and federal taxes. And that's without taking for account the federal excise tax that was still suspended last month, and that is also still suspended to this day. So we could say that if this excise tax would have been added on top of the other taxes as soon as next week, then I would say the share of taxes you pay in a gas station would have increased to almost 40%, making it the jurisdiction throughout Canada where we pay the highest amount of tax on gas. So yes, obviously the price of gas is still very high. But what the government can do right now is to make sure that we don't get any bad surprise like the comeback of any other tax or any additional tax for what it's worth. That's where we're also pushing to make sure that this suspension is being permanent, because for now we think it's only going to be into effect until 2027. But I think that the last thing that we need for New Year's Eve is to say that, well, that tomorrow is going to be New Year's, but we're also going to be paying 10 cents more later. Right. So that's why we are pushing the government to make it permanent.
1: Now, you know, there are two sides to every coin now. If this becomes a permanent tax holiday on the excise tax on gas and diesel, that means that the government is taking in less revenue. And does that have a ripple effect through the economy as well?
24: Yes, I mean, the last thing we want from the federal government is to have a bigger deficit, hence having a bigger debt that is already costing us up to $58 billion a year in debt service or in interest. So obviously we don't want that. That's why we're telling the federal government to also do the whole accounting exercise and to basically cut spending to be able to cover up for this loss of revenue, we could say. For the federal excise tax, it represents approximately $6 to $7 billion a year for the federal government revenues. But there's definitely a lot of places for the federal government to cut, such as its bloated bureaucracy that has massively increased over the last years, not just in terms of number of bureaucrats, but also by its cost. But also the fact that the federal government, on a yearly basis, is giving out in corporate welfare in average $11 billion a year. And so there's many places where the federal government could actually go forward and cut spendings to be able to make sure that this kind of revenues is not actually lost, and that we don't increase the deficit. But that's why we were telling the Prime Minister Carney not just to make sure that this suspension is made permanent, but also to go through the full accounting exercise and make sure that we don't that, that

0: Taxpayers Federation. It is 3:30. No, it's not. It's not even close to 3:30. It's maybe 3:30 out east. And we'll be talking about out east pretty soon. But it's right now here in Montreal, it's 2:30.
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2: Good afternoon. It's 2:30. I'm Jason Mayoff with a CTV News update. The Human Rights Tribunal says a Montreal daycare discriminated against a young boy with severe food allergies. It has ordered École Montessori International Montreal and its daycare and its director, rather, to pay the family $5,000 in damages. The daycare turned down the family's request for a spot after learning about the child's allergies. A federal court has given Ottawa 1 year to make changes to the employment insurance system. The court sided with a group of Quebec women who were denied EI benefits after losing their jobs just before, during, or after their maternity leaves. And those French-only election documents made their way onto the campaign trail again today. Premier Christine Fréchette says other provinces do the same thing, sending out documents in English only. Liberal leader Charles Meillard says it's a question of democracy and it's not the time to play petty politics. For more news, including more fires and climate emergencies in Montreal last year, go to ctvnewsmontreal.ca. And with the latest from the CJAD 800 Traffic Centre, here's Lauren Glazer.
3: We're slowing now on the eastbound side of the Tecan. Volume starts Cavendish through to Saint Laurent on the eastbound Mat, again between PNF and the Anjou Interchange. Southbound 25 delays there between Ypres-Vaux and the tunnel. We have Volume 2 westbound Mat, Lacordaire through to the Decarry Interchange. Upbound side of the Jacques Cartier Bridge, volume there from Beauvien via Papineau South, northbound the Carry, difficult its length. Also delays southbound the Carry now from the top to Van Horn on the westbound side of the 20, pretty busy between Turcotte and Norman. Upbound side of the Mercier Bridge, you are losing time from Ville-Saint-Pierre. 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Details in store. Traffic and transit every 15 minutes on CJAD 800. 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
2: Your Dormez-vous Weather Center forecast: a mix of sun and cloud with a chance of showers this afternoon. The high today, 25. Partly cloudy with a chance of showers this evening. The low, 17. And mainly cloudy tomorrow with a chance of late afternoon showers and the high, 23. It's 22 downtown, but it feels like 27. Your next CTV News update is at 3 o'clock.
0: And it's 2:33 at CJD 800. Thank you, Jason. And Tom Whelan sitting in for Aaron Rand this afternoon on Montreal Now. Well, as you probably heard, if you've been listening, we were just speaking to Nicolas Gagnon from the Canadian Taxpayers Federation and talking about that excise tax, which was put in place back in April, now has been extended by the federal finance minister into February. And that means that there's 10 cents less a liter, basically, of on regular gas when you go to buy it at the pumps, on gasoline and diesel too. So that but what I'm wondering, and I think we'll turn this into the question of the day today, I'm wondering, are you noticing this? Have you noticed? Because gas prices are almost $2 a liter as it is, and Nicolas Gagnon was saying if this excise tax freeze wasn't on, that we'd be paying well over $2 a liter for gas. Have you noticed a difference in gas prices? Have you noticed them going down? Have you noticed the cost of anything else going down? That's our question of the day for today. Give us a call, 514-790-0800, or you can text in at that same number. We'll be back to take your calls in a minute.
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13: And 2:37, good afternoon. Tom Whelan sitting in for Aaron Rand today on Montreal Now. And I think I touched a chord here because we're getting a ton of texts coming in talking about pausing the excise tax on gasoline and diesel, extending that pause. Should it be made permanent? And just before I get to your text, and thank you, by the way, for texting in at 514-790-0800. Before I get to those, we're going to go straight to the phones where Gord has been on the line. Gord, what do you have to say about all this?
14: Well, this excise tax, I don't understand something. You know, in Quebec, we have the cap and trade system.
13: Yep.
14: The carbon tax has been removed by the Liberals for a while, and we're the only ones who are not getting the benefit of this because of that.
13: You're absolutely right.
14: They should get rid of that stupid cap and trade system.
13: Well,
14: do you know that in Europe they tried it, the cap and trade, and it didn't work, they got rid of it? So why do we have it?
13: Well, that's a good question. That's a very good question, and maybe one that you should ask to your local MNA with an election coming up in October.
14: Yeah, the goodie bags are open now, and they're showing us all the goodies, and they're going to get closed right back up as soon as the party that gets in power gets enough votes. All the goodie bags are going to end up back under the table, and we're going to go through all the lies that we have to go through every election.
13: Gord, we have a long weekend coming up. We're going to have some nice weather. Get out and enjoy it and stop worrying about the taxes for a few minutes at least.
14: Well, okay? 2 days, I'd like to think.
13: Yeah, there you go.
14: Okay.
13: Okay, thanks for calling, Gord. I appreciate it. Give us a call, 790-0800. What do you think about this extension of the pause on the gas and diesel excise tax? Do you think it should be made permanent? And we have a lot of people texting in on this. Gas prices going up in my neighborhood. I live in Hudson. That's from one texter saying that. Harry texted in. He said about the only thing that's going down is the price of a cob of corn. There's a positive thing. Is corn? The corn is delicious this year. And there's lots and lots of it, and it's not terribly expensive. Don't they make fuel out of corn as well?
15: I was going to say, just use all of the corn, make ethanol with it.
13: Yeah, there you go.
15: And let's just all drive ethanol-fueled cars.
13: Yeah.
15: Now that's the solution.
13: And everywhere you go, it would smell like popcorn. So then what's wrong with that? Price of gasoline is a lot higher than it was this time last year. The last price of oil, I'm sorry, I'm having trouble reading how this person has written this. Anyhow, he's saying there's no excuse for the price to be what it is, taxes or no taxes. And this texter writes in, Canada, but especially Quebec, we are just taxed to no end. Every little thing costs extra. It's honestly quite sad that their solution to everything is just to drain our pockets. Well, I don't know. That's a titch cynical, I think. But I'd like to know what you think. 514-790-0800. And the other texter that has written in today, too, this is an interesting one. Can you explain to me why I live on the South Shore? A couple of weeks ago, gas was $1.80. I drove up to a friend's house 45 minutes away in Ormstown. So on the way to the States, halfway there, one gas station was $1.70. Another was $1.60. And 40-minute drive, 20 cent differences on the price of gas. Well, that's actually the gas companies that do that. That's not the price. That has nothing to do with the taxes. But anyhow, there's another text coming in. Hello, it's normal that I save $45 to $50 a liter. No, 45 to 50 cents a liter when I cross over into Ontario near Belleville to fill up on every week on diesel. That's another thing that people seem to be doing, is crossing the border one way or the other, either into Ontario or, God forbid, into the States. Do people actually go into the States anymore and to buy gas? They must do it late at night when nobody's looking and their neighbors don't know what they're doing. 20 minutes before 3 o'clock on a Friday afternoon, before this lovely long weekend, Tom Whelan for Aaron Rand on Montreal Now. And we're asking you what you think about the pause on the excise tax on gasoline and diesel. It has been extended now and will go through until February of next year. But a lot of people want to see that made permanent. And I'm wondering if you have noticed that the pause on the excise tax has come in. Do you pay less than you have before for a liter of gas? Do you pay less for anything else? Because let's face it, the price of gas goes up, the price of everything goes up. And Bram from Dollard has texted in. He says, excise taxes, carbon taxes, whatever taxes, the simple reality is, whatever taxes they remove now, they're going to have to get them from somebody somewhere else down the line or down the road. So the reality is, you might as well pay it now and just get it out of the way. Well, that's one way of looking at it, I suppose. Why prolong the pain, says Bram from Dollard. 514-790-0800. Would like to hear from you. We have just a couple of minutes left. Coming up next on Montreal Now, by the way, after we go to traffic, we're going to be speaking about food banks, talking about things getting more expensive. There are more and more people using food banks now, and part of that has to do with rising prices. So we'll talk to Kyla Reed, the executive director of the On Rock Community Services Food Bank in the West Island. Just one more text here. Actually, a couple more coming in. And when you text in, put your name on it. I like to put a name to these texts. And somebody's writing, how come I live in Île Perrot just off the island and the gas costs more than Montreal, which has an extra 3 cents a liter in tax? It makes no sense. And one last one here before we get to traffic. Please also pause income tax, sales tax, property tax, et cetera. Wouldn't that be beautiful if they could do that for even just a little while? That would be nice, not to have to pay your property tax. Well, thanks for calling in, and thanks for texting in on this one. Somebody's giving me heck, Alice.
15: I saw.
13: Yeah, somebody's giving me heck because I said her order was pretentious. I said you could Google her order by typing in pretentious coffee order.
15: But I can also understand that, like, I'm a bit over the top.
13: Yeah.
15: But it's good. We appreciate all sorts of coffee orders here.
13: And what else wrote? It's a bit rude. I'm sure no harm meant. No, of course it isn't. It's just a little gentle joshing on a Friday afternoon. I get the sentiment behind the comment, but still enjoy the shift. Well, whew, I think I dodged a bullet there. It's 2:45. 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If Andrew Carter calls your name, you have exactly 8 minutes to call back and claim your cash. 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So get that money before somebody else does. Cash Call from News Talk Radio, CJAD 800. And the Cash Call is on, by the way, until September 11th. Lauren, what's going on in the roads?
16: Well, Tom, looking at the westbound side of the 20, we do have a lot of volume now. Between Turcotte and Norman, also delays on the eastbound side of the 20, starting at 55th at the 1st Avenue. Upbound side of the Mercier Bridge, difficult from Ville-Saint-Pierre. We do a volume also for the inbound side from the 207 on the 138, also from Old Malone on the 132 side. Northbound, the Carry, difficult its length. Delays eastbound side of the Tecan, starting before Cavendish at the Papineau on the eastbound Met, again between Pinot and Anjou. Westbound side of the Met, delays there between La Cordière and the Carry interchange. 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
13: It's 2:51. Good afternoon. Tom Whelan in for Aaron Rand today on Montreal Now. And today, among other things, we're going to get into all the list of what today is the national day of. But the most important one, I think, anyhow, is today is National Food Bank Day. And there are far too many people in our communities in and around Montreal and right across the country, for that matter, who are using food banks. And to talk to us a little bit more about the problem, about how the problem is being dealt with, we have on the line Kyla Reed, who is the executive director of On Rock Community Services in the West Island. On Rock not only helps out with providing resources to the various communities on the West Island, but they're also a food bank. Good afternoon, Kayla.
28: Good afternoon, Tom.
13: Is it Kayla or Kyla?
28: It's Kayla.
13: Kayla. Okay. I just want to make sure I got it right.
28: You got it.
13: Thanks for taking the time to come on with us this afternoon. We've spoken before, I know, and you are second generation director.
28: I am.
13: Yeah. Your dad started on Rock, if I'm not mistaken.
28: Yes, he did.
13: So, Kayla, what are you seeing on the ground? Is there more demand on the food bank these days?
28: There is more demand. We're seeing, like, our registration days are full right now, and the unfortunate thing is it coincides with our shelves being as empty as they've ever been. So unfortunately, the demand is so high and the donations coming in is so low.
13: My goodness, that's wow! And what are people telling you, your clients who are coming in and picking up food from you? What are they telling you about what it's like out there, what their circumstances are?
28: Listen, everybody understands right now that things are expensive, but I think that what people don't realize is the face of the face of hunger is changing. Mm-hmm. People who are coming to our doors, it's not the same as what it once was. We have families who are coming to our doors where you have, like, they are a double income household and they are struggling to put food on the table for their families. The cost of food is affecting everybody. It's changing who comes to us. People who never expected to need a food bank are now needing a food bank. People come in and they're, like, shocked that they're at our doorstep because they're like, I never pictured being in this situation.
13: Now, how do you deal with that, with someone who's feeling perhaps embarrassed that they have to go? And believe me, there's no shame in having to go to a food bank. There are so many people in that situation. And if you're not in that situation, you should feel fortunate. But how do you deal with people who are somewhat embarrassed to come and take advantage of your services?
28: I mean, for us, listen, a year and a half ago, we opened a market-style food bank for this reason. We wanted our clients to have dignity walking in the door. It's already hard enough to have to show up at a food bank. So we opened our market, which is actually like windows front facing, feels like you're walking into a normal grocery store. And we did that because we want our clients to feel comfortable walking in. We want them to have dignity, and we want them to feel good about it. There's nothing that feels good about having to land on our doorstep and ask for help, but there's nothing to be embarrassed about. So many people are in that position. So we do everything we can to, you know, try and remove the embarrassment, try to give them back a little bit of dignity.
13: And so that's how it works. It just looks like a regular grocery store, and they come in and take what they need for the week and then head off again. Is that how it works?
28: Yeah. So we have a list every week of what our clients are, like what's available to them that week. And then they come in through the store, they walk through, they pick the items from the list that week, but they get to pick the flavor and they get to pick, you know, kids can be picky. Maybe you want a different flavor of juice box, and you get to make that choice mm-hmm. for your kid. And honestly, we felt that that was really important. Like, everybody should have the right to choose what they're bringing home. So we wanted to make that possible for them.
13: So now, what do you need? I mean, obviously you need donations of food, but beyond that, what's the biggest ask at On Rock these days?
28: The biggest ask, I mean, listen, there's two main things that are always our biggest ask, and that's volunteers and donations. I think people don't realize how crucial the piece of volunteering is to organizations like ours. And especially in the situation that we find ourselves in right now, is the need for regular volunteers to continue doing what we do is so important. We are actually only 4 full-time staff, and we feed over 300 families a week.
13: Wow.
28: We rely so heavily on our regular volunteers, people who come in weekly. That's what I mean when I say regular volunteers. Those people, we just appreciate them so much, and it's really how we continue to do what we do.
13: Wow, that's amazing. Just 4 of you, and you're feeding 300 families a week.
28: Yeah.
13: Now, people probably, you know, they think of food banks when it's around holiday time or you know, certain times of the year. But how can people donate food to you, make sure it gets to you in these times?
28: Listen, we're taking donations all the time. I know I've had a few people reach out and ask about having food drives at their workplace. Could we have a food drive at our school? Could we have you know what? I encourage all the food drives. We can come pick up the food. We're totally willing to do that. Anyone who's willing to do a collection right now, you know, yes, we do them at Christmas, and we do them in a big way during the holidays. We have about 200 boxes out in the community. But right now, the holidays is still 2 months away, and our supplies are dwindling. So anyone who's willing to, you know, do a food drive, pick up a couple extra things when they're grocery shopping even, and come drop them by, that would be great as well. But, you know, any food that comes through the door, it's more than what we've got now.
13: Kayla, I just had a text come through at 514-790-0800, and the question is simple. How can I sign up to volunteer? So how do people volunteer?
28: We actually, on our website, so onrock.org, we have a volunteer registration form. Filling out that registration form would be incredibly helpful, and we would get back to you right after this long weekend.
13: Wow, that's fantastic. Now, how do you deal with, you know, you're in the West Island, and there could be sort of a stereotype or a misconception, if you will, that the West Island is an affluent area. How do you, you know, and it's not necessarily. There are, like anywhere else, there are affluent parts, but how do you deal with that sort of stigma?
28: Honestly, it is hard because as soon as you step out of the West Island, especially, it's something that I've realized, people think that, oh, well, there's no food insecurity in the West Island. We take our statistics very seriously, and we bring them with us when we attend those kinds of events, because we need to make it known that there are pockets in the West Island of poverty. They exist, and those people are struggling, and it is widely seen as that they don't exist, and they are there, and it is very real. And the fact that we serve 300 families in the West Island speaks for itself. And on top of that, We're one of three major food banks in the West Island, and they have numbers similar to us. So that should tell you how real the need is in the West Island.
13: And it's just not, it's not just poverty. As you said before, there are the working people, the dual income families that are coming to see you on a regular basis.
28: Yeah. And honestly, it's those families especially where I think that this came out of left field for them. You know, they never expected to be here. And suddenly the cost of living is so expensive. People are barely able to make their rent. I spoke with a client yesterday who was like, I don't know what's going to happen. I can't make my rent. There's no way. I can't buy groceries. I can barely get through paying rent for the month. And it's just, it's so hard to have an answer for people like that, because we're doing the most that we can, you know, like we're providing the service that we can, but you just want to be able to help people further. And at this point right now, our food is so low that I'm worried about continuing, you know, to be able to provide that weekly service at the scale that we have, moving forward. As donations get lower, it's a scary place to be in.
13: Kayla, we could talk about this all afternoon. You're doing fantastic work out there at On Rock.
28: Thank you.
13: And please keep it up. Hopefully our listeners and the people in the West Island communities can help you keep up the good work. We really appreciate it.
28: Thank you so much. I appreciate it, Tom.
13: Entirely our pleasure. Anytime. It's a minute past three at CJAD.
8: Good afternoon. It's 3:01. I'm Jason Mayoff with a CTV News update. A mix of sun and cloud this afternoon. It's 23 downtown, but it feels like 29. Weather details in minutes. Here's what's making news right now. A court ruling against rules that denied EI benefits to some new mothers. A daycare fined for refusing a child with severe allergies. And a mistrial in the Lindsay Clancy child killing case. For the latest from the CJAD 800 Traffic Center, here's Lauren Glazer.
16: It's a slow drive on the eastbound side of the Tecan Cavendish to Papineau, again between Pinef and Anjou. Southbound 25 delays there. You pray out to the tunnel. We have volume on the westbound side of the Met now between Longelier and the DeCary Interchange. Northbound Laurentian volume also 440 to the 640. Northbound 13, you are losing some time. Codely Estonry-Barassa, again between the Basho Bridge and 640. Southbound 13 delays as well between the Vasho Bridge and Dagenet, get between Codely S and Audrey 20. The westbound side of the 20, it's busy. Turcotte to Norman, and get between Ancien Cabotin and Il Perreault. On now at PharmaPrix, get up to $900 off when redeeming up to 500,000 PC Optima points during the Super Redemption event. Details in store. Traffic and transit every 15 minutes on CJAD 800. 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
8: In the news, a court ruling could change how EI works for women who lose their jobs just before, during, or after their maternity leaves. The Federal Court of Appeal found parts of the Employment Insurance Act violate equality rights protected by the Charter. Six Quebec women launched the case after EI denied them benefits because they lacked enough insurable hours. The court declared the rules invalid, but suspended its ruling for a year to give Ottawa time to make changes. A Montreal family's legal battle with a daycare has ended with a human rights tribunal ruling in their favor. The case began in 2021 after École Montessori International Montreal said it could not take their 2.5-year-old son because of his severe allergies to several foods. It said it would, quote, be impossible to accommodate the child, given the possibility, even if unintentional, of contact with the other children's food. The tribunal found the child's allergies amounted to a disability and said the refusal was discriminatory. It ordered the daycare and its director to pay the family $5,000 in damages. Well, Premier Christine Fréchette is doubling down on French-only voter information documents. Liberal leader Charles Meillard yesterday wrote to her asking her to reverse the decision not to allow Elections Quebec to send out bilingual documents. At a campaign event today, Fréchette said she won't back down and she had a message for Anglos.
9: They are important, and when it comes to linguistic rights, they are important, and we do respect the linguistic rights that they have. But when we communicate on a large basis, for large mailouts, we do use the official language in Quebec. And when I look at many other provinces in Quebec, they do the same. When they do mailouts, they write to their citizens in English.
8: As for today's announcements, the CAQ promising to lower construction costs by modernizing building rules, speeding approvals, and reducing duplication. The PQ says it would cancel the CAQ's grocery sales tax relief and redirect $100 million to food aid and food security programs. Quebec Solidaire promised more than $500 million per year in additional support for Quebec artists. Well, the judge has declared a mistrial in the closely watched case of a Massachusetts woman who admits to killing her three children. The Lindsay Clancy jury told the judge three times during their deliberations that they were not able to reach a unanimous verdict. Judge William Sullivan gave the defense some time this afternoon to apply for a stay, but that was not granted.
10: At this point, I'm going to declare that the jury is deadlocked. And I'm going to declare a mistrial.
8: Lindsay Clancy admits to strangling her three children in 2021, but pleaded not guilty by reason of insanity. Well, the trailer for an upcoming documentary about the late Rush drummer Neil Peart is now out.
11: I think it matters to try to play my best all the time to keep it fresh and changing. It's kind of my responsibility, I see it, as a drummer.
12: The two-minute clip for Neil Peart, No One's Disciple, opens with Alex Lifeson saying, "I remember thinking there's no way this guy is cool enough to be in our band." The film will cover Peart's time in the spotlight and touch on his personal life. The film will premiere at the Toronto International Film Festival on September the 16th. Neil Peart, No One's Disciple, makes its public debut following the screening. I'm Mark Mayfield.
8: Rush, by the way, is performing their second of two shows in Montreal tonight. 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Partly cloudy with a chance of showers this evening, the low 17. And mainly cloudy tomorrow with a chance of late afternoon showers and the high 23. It's 23 downtown, but it feels like 29. For all the news during the day, stream us on your smart speaker. Just say play CJAD 800. 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
13: 3:07, Tom Whelan for Aaron Rand this afternoon on CJAD 800, Montreal Now. And I just peeked out the window, by the way, and I guess it happened during our last segment. I wasn't paying attention because I had my back to the window, but it rained. And now it's stopped raining, and the sun is trying to come out again. It's just that kind of day. Anyhow, 22 degrees, 23 degrees in downtown Montreal. We're looking for a high of 25 today, and it's what it's going to be, a mix of sun and cloud, and maybe some off and on showers. Now, our next guest, who we are going to speak to right now, Noah Kahanowitz, just went out for a walk, and 17 days later, he ended up in Montreal. Noah's from Toronto. And Noah, good afternoon.
15: Hey, Tom.
13: How are you?
15: I'm great. Thanks so much for having me.
13: So you just, I think I'll go for a walk. Just cuz,
15: yeah.
13: And you walked to Montreal.
15: Yeah, yeah. I did put in quite a bit of planning to it.
13: Oh, you did? Okay.
15: Yeah, I think the spirit of it, it would have been nice if I could have just, you know, walked out the front door. But yeah, I had a month off of work, and I wanted to do something special. I really like walking, love Montreal, and my wife said yes. So, yeah.
13: So you had permission.
15: I had permission. Yeah, yeah. She stayed at home. Was amazing and watched the dog. And I got to go for this walk.
13: 17 days.
15: Yeah.
13: And you just hit the road and started walking. Now, where in Toronto do you live?
15: I'm in downtown. So I started the walk from the CN Tower.
13: Okay.
15: So my wife and I, we took the streetcar down to the CN Tower. She walked a little bit with me just for a few hours, and then I continued on from there.
13: And what was your route? Where did you, you didn't walk down the 401?
15: No, no. So there's a marked route called the Waterfront Trail. Mm-hmm. It's very common for cyclists to take it. So long as it goes all along Lake Ontario and the St. Lawrence, and then it turns into a route there in Quebec and uh-huh. continues on.
13: So this is Quebec. Actually yeah. like a marked trail.
15: Yeah, it's not advertised to people to walk it though.
13: Oh,
15: that
13: okay.
15: is probably the biggest challenge with it. So there's not there's a lot of complications that come along with it, especially the Toronto to Kingston route. There's there's not a ton of towns, or even like I would go a full day without hitting, you know, like gas station or Tim Hortons along the way, and or even like water sources. So it's easier if you're doing like 100 kilometer days. My days were closer to like 25 to 30 kilometers.
13: Well, I can't imagine walking 100 kilometers in a day. That would be
15: no.
13: Wow.
15: Yeah.
13: So that's what you were averaging, about 25, 30 kilometers a day.
15: Yeah, exactly. And there, so it's mostly along like smaller highways. So not like not a 401 or auto route, but it would be
13: like provincial roads.
15: Like a, yeah, exactly.
13: Yeah.
15: Yeah.
13: So what did you run into along the way? Were people curious as to why you were walking? Did you have to watch out for cars? Were they really, was it dangerous? I have so many questions.
15: Yeah. I had the questions going into it too, that I just kind of had to figure out, because I hadn't found many other people that had done this before. But for the safety thing, I was very, very pleasantly surprised that walking along the highway, that sentence sounds very scary. It actually wasn't. Mm-hmm. I felt a lot safer. Like you're walking in a gravel shoulder,
13: right.
15: going the opposite way of traffic.
13: Mm-hmm.
15: And even though there are 18-wheelers that are going by, there's cars that are going 80 kilometers an hour, people are generally very good about giving you space.
13: Mm-hmm.
15: And people are also very predictable in their driving. Whereas like I felt a lot more scared whenever I'd get into like the smaller towns and cities, when you're closer to like those big box stores where you don't know where people are turning, there's not well marked pedestrian crossings.
13: Right.
15: So that was fine. But yeah, along the way I found like a lot of surprises. Like I had been used to taking that route, Toronto to Montreal, either on the 401 or on Via Rail, and I had no idea how beautiful it was along that route. Like when you get closer to the water, because you don't get that impression mm-hmm. on the 401. It's just something bare your teeth, grit your teeth and get through. But it was gorgeous, gorgeous scenery going through it along the water, and a lot of diversity in scenery. And then really good people along the way. I had so many times where people were going out of their way to see if I needed help, see if I needed water. I didn't. I was well prepared for everything, but like I had a woman who, in the middle of a rainstorm that I was walking through, she took a U-turn on the highway and pulled into a street that I was about ready to cross, and she rolled down her window, was asking if I needed a ride to anywhere. I had
13: Montreal.
15: Yeah, exactly. Yeah. It's like I don't think it's on your route, but
13: wow. Did you wear a reflective vest?
15: No. You know, in hindsight that sounds like a good idea. But there's a lot of things in hindsight now that are sounding like good ideas, including taking the train. But I did have, like when it was raining, I had a headlamp that I was wearing. And I was pretty, I was never walking at night either. So I was pretty visible while I was walking. And I definitely got a lot of looks from people.
13: I'll bet.
15: While I was walking. Yeah.
13: So you must have had like a big backpack on your back as well.
15: Yeah, yeah. So for a lot of the preparation, I was watching I've never done like a backcountry or big hiking trip before. I actually really don't like camping, even though I had to camp for, I think it was 5 nights of this trip.
13: You don't like camping?
15: Hate it. My wife loves camping. Uh-huh. She's actually on a camping trip right now in Algonquin Park.
13: Okay, I'm on Team Noah, I just have to tell you, as far as that's concerned. My idea of roughing it is no room service. But
15: Camp Marriott.
13: So you actually had to camp out a few nights.
15: I did, yeah. I wasn't able to be very picky in where I would stay. And I'm not brave enough to do stealth camping. It was kind of just whatever was available 30 kilometers-ish to the next destination, I would, that's what I was, what I would do.
13: What was your most memorable night when you were on your trail?
15: Ooh, most memorable night. I think just off the top of my head, it was actually a night where I was camping in Brockville, and I was staying at it's like a municipally owned campsite. Mm-hmm. So it was just on the edge of town. And, I got kind of lazy with my setup there, and I had like these, freeze-dried mangoes that I left in the vestibule of my tent. Mm-hmm. In the middle of the night, I had heard this like really intense sniffing noise, and I thought I was just like dreaming of my dog sniffing in my ear, which has happened before. Uh-huh. But I look into the vestibule and I see a raccoon that is now taking the freeze-dried mangoes. So I scrambled to make sure all my food was still in my tent and safe from the raccoons. But then, like, I think an hour later, 2 came back.
13: Well, yeah.
15: And, I didn't have any food at that point. I don't know if the raccoon was just mad at me, but it just grabbed my sunglasses that were also in the vestibule and ran off with them. So that was not.
13: Are those Ray-Bans? I'm taking those.
15: Yeah. Selling these and getting some more mangoes.
13: Noah, what a great story. And you love Montreal, so you decided that was going to be your destination.
15: Yeah, like what a great prize at the end of this trip to be in Montreal. It was like on my last day that I walked, I wound up, the longest day was the last day, and it was about 57 kilometers, and I was walking down the canal towards the cross on Mount Royal. And I got to, it was kind of a leisurely walk. Like I was stopping at some of my favorite spots. Like I love, shout out to Traffic Coffee on the canal. I stopped and got some coffee and some beer at Mezzerim. It was like, that was such a, like I, there's a bunch of nice local food that I got to try, but generally I didn't have the healthiest of foods along the way. So to be in Montreal, just like this culinary destination, at the end of it was such a treat, and getting to look over the city was just, really incredible. And, made it so worth it.
13: That's fantastic. Noah, I love your, as we say in Montreal, your joie de vivre. And it's just fantastic. What an undertaking. And how did your shoes hold up, by the way, just before I let you go?
15: Yeah, I actually had to swap in Kingston. I had some pretty brutal blisters the first half, but I wound up going up a size and getting some bigger boots in Kingston. And that wound up making things a lot better.
13: And what's next for you now? You're staying at the Ritz and you're flying back first class to Toronto. Is that it?
15: No, I'm my wife and I came back to Toronto last night. We took the train.
13: Oh, good.
15: So that was nice, pretty quick, less than 17 days. And I bought a Rubik's Cube while I was in Montreal. So I'm going to sit on my couch for the next week and learn how to use that.
13: Good idea.
15: And then I have to go back to work.
13: And what do you do? Where do you work?
15: Yeah, I'm a software developer for Wealthsimple.
13: Cool.
15: So we have a program where every 5 years you get a, you're in a 1 month sabbatical.
13: Wow. That's terrific.
15: Yeah.
13: Noah, good on you. And thanks for taking the time to tell us about your journey today. That's fantastic.
15: I really appreciate this.
13: Okay. That's Noah Kahanowitz, the man who walked from Toronto to Montreal, and I am so late for something. But Lauren, he walked.
16: Yeah, he walked. I have trouble walking to the fridge.
13: Yeah, I hear you. I know what you're talking about. That's fantastic. Well, yeah. What's going on? Well, I'll do the traffic tag after your traffic. Tell us what's going on
16: problem.
13: The roads.
16: Okay, Tom, looking at northbound the carry, we do have delays its length. Southbound the carry delays there from the top to Van Horn. Southbound 15, that is a busy drive. Turcotte out to the Champlain. Westbound side of the 20 is busy. Turcotte to Norman again between Ostia and Cabotin O'Neill Perot. For southbound 25, it's a busy drive now between Beaubien and the tunnel. For the westbound side of the Met, delays there between Lacordaire and the carry interchange. Northbound Laurentian Volume 2, Notre Dame out to the 640 again between the outlets and St. Jerome. 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
13: 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And coming up in just a couple of minutes, we'll be speaking to film critic and host of The Last Call with Richard Krause. 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
20: Allow me to make proper introduction to the perfect soldiers. They can see better in the dark. Once they begin killing, they will not stop. They are the human equivalent of a heat-seeking missile.
23: Remember the character
2: of the onslaught against us. The onslaught against us.
13: That sounds rather ominous. It's 24 after 3 o'clock and time to say good afternoon to Richard Krause, who knows everything there is to know about movies. Good afternoon, Richard.
3: Good afternoon. How are you doing?
13: Very well, thank you. Actually, I'd like to get, I shouldn't say want to get through our movie talk, but when we're finished talking about movies, I'd like to talk to you about mixing drinks for a couple of minutes
3: Sure,
13: because I know you're an expert on that as well.
3: I like doing it. I don't know if I'm an expert. Okay. I enjoy it.
13: So tell us about Onslaught. It's in theaters or coming to theaters, and what's it all about?
3: It's in theaters this weekend, and it is about a character played by Adria Arjona. If you know the movie Hitman, you know her. She's fantastic in that. This is a much different thing. It is a war film where she is pitted against these genetically engineered super soldiers who are trained killers and will stop at nothing to kill as many people as possible. So eventually they invade her trailer park and she has to fight back. That's essentially what it is. So this is a movie that pays homage to a lot of different kinds of movies. It's, you know, a look at like what slasher movies look like in the late 80s and early 90s. It kind of looks like Friday the 13th sometimes. It's got all kinds of cool little Easter eggs in it. And it is about, on some level, our mistrust of the government and, you know, conspiracy theories that we've, you know, heard over the years about the government working on super soldiers, that kind of thing. But all those things together make it a kind of stylish movie and make it kind of an interesting movie to think about later on. But it's not all that thrilling. And that's the thing that's missing out of this. There's plenty of gunfire. There's plenty of blood splatter. But you might expect from a movie called Onslaught, but it doesn't really deliver the thrills. So it's like a 2.5 out of 5-star movie for me.
13: Now, you say it pays homage to different types of movies as well. As it sounds a little bit, without having even seen it, a little Terminator-esque.
3: Well, there's RoboCop in here. Mm-hmm. There's Universal Soldier. There's just a whole lot going on in here. There's the nods to the mad scientist genre of films. There's all kinds of things happening here.
13: Wow. It sounds interesting, but now there's another one, By Any Means.
3: Yeah, this is a film that is allegedly based on a true story, although it seems kind of far-fetched. It's set in 1966, and there has been a murder of a voting rights advocate by the Klan. The FBI are sent in to investigate. They get absolutely nowhere. And then they decide to send in an agent named Wayne Strider, played by Yahya Abdul-Mateen II, and he's a by-the-book FBI agent, but he is a black man in investigating a crime in a black neighborhood. So they feel that maybe the neighbors and maybe potential witnesses will talk to him. They pair him, and this is where the story becomes kind of unbelievable, apparently, allegedly, possibly true, though. They pair him with a Colombo family hitman and FBI informant named Gregory Scarpa, who's played by Mark Wahlberg, wearing a big fake nose and an outrageous 1970s comb over. And where one is all law and order and by the book, the other says, I have no rules. I will get a confession out of these people literally by any means necessary, beating them with baseball bats, burning them, whatever. And so it's the push and pull there. And what this movie is meant to do is make you think about, you know, what could possibly be the outcome if you match up these two people. Is it ever okay to torture a witness? But really, it doesn't work. That's intellectually what perhaps it's asking you. But really, it works viscerally in the sense that it becomes just a revenge film with lots of scenes of torture that are pretty hard to watch. It is entertaining. It's great looking. Both the leads are good. But there's just something that feels a little hollow about it and morally ambiguous.
13: And the last one on the list we have here today is something I've been hearing a lot of people talking about. This is an Apple TV movie, Mayday.
3: Yeah, you've got Ryan Reynolds as a U.S. Navy pilot. He's downed in the Russian wilderness when he's been out on a mission, and so he's rescued by an ex-KGB agent played by Kenneth Branagh, and Kenneth Branagh's character loves the United States and eventually wants to go there, so they form an uneasy alliance. Keep in mind, it's 1987, the height of the Cold War. They both don't really have a great deal of trust for one another, but if they're going to move forward, they have to have trust. And this is a big action movie. There's plane crashes and all crazy scenes with missiles and all sorts of things. And you've got Ryan Reynolds, huge star, but Kenneth Branagh steals every scene he's in, literally scoops him up, puts him in a suitcase, and walks away with them.
13: Wow.

0: Oh, absolutely.
1: You have to get just the right Prosecco.
0: Yeah, and I think if you're going to make any of these kind of drinks, because an Aperol Spritz is, generally speaking, half Aperol and half Prosecco, and you may as well go for the best Prosecco that you can get. There's no sense making one of these drinks with you know, a couple of ounces of $5 Prosecco. I don't even know if there is such a thing. But, you know, you may
1: well,
0: as well
1: there is
0: get,
1: in Italy, but...
0: Yeah, you may as well get the best Prosecco that you can, because it's half the drink.
1: Wow. Well, thank you for the tip, and thank you for telling us about those. I'm definitely going to take a look at May Day. That sounds like it's right up my alley.
0: Right on.
1: Well, thanks a lot.
0: Have a
1: great long weekend. That's Richard Krause on CJAD 800. It's 3:31.
2: Good afternoon. It's 3:31. I'm Jason Mayoff with a CTV News update. A Montreal family has been awarded $5,000 after a daycare refused to accept their son because of his severe allergies. The Human Rights Tribunal ruled the child's allergies should be treated as a disability and called the refusal discrimination. Premier Christine Fréchette is refusing to back down on Elections Quebec's decision to send out French-only voter information documents. She says other provinces send out English-only documents. The Liberal leader calls it petty politics. And a new government report says changes to Canada's climate are now irreversible. Today's report is the second by Environment and Climate Change Canada, examining changes to the country's climate. Nearly two dozen government and climate science experts say climate effects on Canada will be stark, even if the world reaches net zero emissions by 2075. For more news, including what's open and what's closed for Labor Day, go to ctvnewsmontreal.ca. 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
3: It's a pretty slow drive on the westbound side of the Met now between Lacordaire and the DeCary Interchange. Also delays on the eastbound side of the TCAN. They start Cavendish at the Papineau on the eastbound Met again between Pinneuf and Anjou. Southbound 25, busy bumpy into the tunnel for the upbound side of the Jacques Cartier Bridge. You are losing time Rosemont by Papineau South. Northbound the Carry, difficult its length. Also delays on the westbound side of the 20 now between Turcotte and Norman. Again between Ancien Cabaton and Ile Perrot. Outbound side of the Mercier Bridge has a lot of volume from Ville Saint-Pierre. On the inbound side, you are losing time starting at the 207 on the 138. Get your Epochs Back to School gift, a $100 prepaid card when you subscribe to 500 megabit internet for $55 monthly. 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Traffic and transit every 15 minutes on CJAD 800. 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
2: Your Dormez-vous Weather Center forecast, a mix of sun and cloud with a chance of showers this afternoon, the high today 25. Partly cloudy with a chance of showers this evening, the low 17, and mainly cloudy tomorrow with a chance of late afternoon showers, the high 23. It's 23 downtown, but it feels like 29. Your next CTV News update is at 4 o'clock.
1: 3:34, Tom Whelan in for Aaron Rand this afternoon on Montreal Now. Coming up, the jobs market, or the jobs report has just come out. Tariffs, counter-tariffs, and how will the pause on the excise tax, along with those two other things, affect our economy? We'll be talking to CTV News Chief Financial Correspondent Amanda Lang in a moment.
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10: Friday before a long weekend, Montreal Now, Tom Whelan sitting in for Aaron Rand today. And the job numbers for the month of August came out today. It seems that Canada has lost 42,000 jobs, but our unemployment rate has held steady at 6.4%. To talk about that and some other issues going on financially and economically in the world and in Canada in particular is CTV News Chief Financial Correspondent Amanda Lang. Good afternoon, Amanda.
11: Hi, Tom.
10: Thanks for making the time today. So what do you make of this latest announcement from Statistics Canada that the country lost 42,000 jobs in August?
11: I think mostly we'll look through it a little bit, to be honest. We had a really strong streak, more than 180,000 jobs from April to July. About half of these job losses is public sector. We know that the federal government especially is shedding jobs. And we know that this is a time of year when you start to see youth employment drop off because there's a lot of seasonal employment that's coming to an end. So for all of those reasons, this can often be a little bit of a weak report. I would say a couple of things on a kind of a macro level. We know that there are layoffs happening. You know, I don't know if you saw Volkswagen announcing, you know, huge layoffs, but you're seeing everywhere that there's a kind of a sense of a shift. And that companies are kind of looking to cut costs where they can. And that's a reflection of a bit of uncertainty about the global economy, thanks in part to our friends in America. Mm-hmm. And so layoffs are kind of coming. So I would say we're still doing pretty well. Canada still looks like a reasonably solid place on the jobs front relative to what we're seeing elsewhere.
10: Now, you mentioned the public sector, where a lot of those jobs were shed from. But are there any other particular industries where we're seeing job losses other than perhaps the auto industry?
11: Well, so interestingly, we had been watching manufacturing because that's sort of the most exposed to tariffs, and autos would be part of that, although autos can be a bit misleading because you'll get a retooling or a turnover happen, and it'll look like unemployment jumping, and then they come back. In this report, manufacturing actually showed a little bit of strength, a gain of 22,000 jobs, and that's really interesting. And of course, we have seen a kind of a rebound in auto as well. In the summer quarter, we saw a big jump in auto exports that kind of goosed our GDP data because of a bit of an anomaly. There had been closures and they reopened, but it's just to say good news in a place where you want to see it. Manufacturing jobs tend to be high quality jobs. So a gain there is a really solid gain that will have a positive knock-on effect for the economy.
10: Now, speaking of manufacturing jobs, we had a big announcement earlier in the week, yesterday, from Prime Minister Carney about new rail cars being built both here in Quebec and in Ontario. Is that going to have a positive aspect on the unemployment situation?
11: It's positive in multiple different ways. The $4.7 billion that the Prime Minister announced about building 313 new passenger rail cars. Alstom Canada in Thunder Bay will do the work. This is a company, of course, as you will know, that's 17.5% owned by the Caisse de dépôt, Quebec's big pension fund. Mm-hmm. It is the old Bombardier Transportation. So this is kind of work coming back home. So that's good news. For the workers at this plant, this is exactly what we need to see. We need to see existing plants and labor who know how to do things turn to new things. So it may not be autos. Will it be, a submarine or an icebreaker? You know, they're very similar kinds of manufacturing and skills. So the folks in these plants already build rail. They already build these kinds of cars. But this is a massive, massive contract that will last a very long time. And by the way, take it away from U.S. Companies. So our previous suppliers are American. This is a very much made in Canada kind of a deal. Everything about it is good for our economy, I have to say. Assuming we get, high quality work done in a productive way, this is a win.
10: Now, just switching gears for a second, our finance minister, François-Philippe Champagne, said that the current pause on the federal excise tax on gasoline is going to be extended now until February. What do you see as far as effects on the economic situation in the country?
11: Probably wise of them to do it, because obviously we're not out of the woods on the inflationary effects of the war in Iran. And so, pushing this out, it costs the federal government $2.5 billion. It costs, by their estimate, $2.4 billion to do it so far. It'll be another, I think, $2.6 billion to extend it. So it's not meaningless for them. It is a loss of revenue. But if you think about what that means that's money in our pockets. So, and by the way, because it's on gasoline, but also diesel, it's in the pockets of transport too. So folks that move things around this country, very valuable right now for the economy. It's the kind of thing they can do to help. We had a Bank of Canada decision this week where they held rates steady. And essentially, the bank can only do so much. If you want to help an economy that's hurting, the bank, can lower rates to a certain point, but they're pretty low already. It's the federal government with fiscal policy that can do something. And this is exactly the kind of thing that can help in the short term.
10: Well, yeah, bring down the price of gas, bring down the price of diesel, and just about the price of everything else comes down at the same time, right? Because that's how it gets moved around. Just before we go, counter tariffs coming into effect next week. What's going to happen?
11: Yeah, I mean, it'll be interesting to see what happens. We know the Prime Minister has promised these dollar-for-dollar tariffs. There have already been some adjustments to some of them. They're very targeted. They're intended to hit not so much consumer products the way the U.S. tariffs are, but the kind of input level, so the mid-level. So consumers won't likely see them right away. They're intended to kind of, get the attention of the U.S. How long they'll last is an open question. Retaliatory tariffs, of course, hurt us, but they are a way of kind of getting attention. So it'll be interesting to see if they come on, how long they last, whether we adjust them, and whether it gets us back to a negotiating table. All of those are kind of open questions. But bracing for Tuesday.
10: And are these going to be, as far as you know, are they going to be targeted to specific industries, specific states, perhaps?
11: Very much so. Very, like, not unlike the tariffs that the 50% tariffs the U.S. put on that, you know, cover things like hockey sticks, which is extremely targeted in a really unfair way. There are Canadian businesses that are suffering right now individually. So even though the aggregate pain might not be that much, for some businesses, it's terrible right now. These are intended to do the same, to really focus on certain. And if we're honest, it looks like a lot of red states are kind of in our sight here in terms of the inputs that we're targeting.
10: And that could have an effect with the midterm elections coming up.
11: Exactly. Political pressure can go a long way with this president.
10: Right. Amanda, thank you for your time on this Friday afternoon. I hope you have a great Labor Day weekend. Are you taking some time off?
11: I'm taking the long weekend and enjoying a nice, calm, quiet weekend. Brace for what's ahead.
10: Great. Yeah, rest up. You're going to be busy. Thanks for joining us this afternoon, Amanda. I appreciate it.
11: Anytime.
10: Time to head out to the CJAD 800 Traffic Center, and traffic brought to you by the Met. There's a new way to travel in Greater Montreal. The Met Metropolitan, Montreal Metropolitan Airport is now open. Discover the Met. Lauren Glazer is watching the roads. Lauren?
12: Tom, looking at the westbound side of the 20, busy Turcotte through to Ville-Saint-Pierre. You are losing some more time now between Anse and Cabaton de Perot. Eastbound side of the 20, volume 255th to 1st Avenue for the outbound side of the Mercier Bridge. That is busy from Ville-Saint-Pierre. We do a volume also for the inbound side from the 207 on the 138. Northbound 15 is busy between De La Vérendrye and the top of northbound the Carry. Delays westbound Met Langelier back to the Carry. Northbound 13 is a slow drive. Good for 2 to Henri Bourassa. And again, between the 344 and 640. Southbound 13, you are losing time between the Vachon Bridge and Dagenais. Again, between Hickmore and Autoroute 20. A quick reminder from Kanak: if you want the best prices, you need to go where the prices are ridiculous. And that's at Kanak. Kanak truly helps. Let us know what you see on the roads. 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Your next report at 4 o'clock.
10: It's 47 minutes after 3 o'clock, or as most people say, 3:47. 13 before 4. Good afternoon, Tom Whelan in for Aaron Rand today on Montreal Now. And just a reminder, coming up in the next couple of minutes, we'll be answering the question, what does one do with a problem like Donald Trump? As CTV News Ottawa correspondent Jeremy Charron will be joining us in a moment.
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10: Except that it's not Aaron Rand. It's Tom Whalen sitting in for Aaron Rand this afternoon. It's 7 minutes before 4 o'clock. Normally, we would be talking to Jeremy Charon from CTV News Ottawa. He has his finger on the pulse in the nation's capital. But unfortunately, we have seem to be having a little bit of trouble getting through to him. Perhaps there's a big story breaking and he's running around on Parliament Hill chasing down politicians and stuff like that. That's probably what's happening. We were going to be talking to Jeremy about it seems like the second word out of everyone's mouth these days is tariffs. It's tariffs this and tariffs that, and I don't know about you, but I find it gets a little tiring after a while. It was about 2 weeks ago, almost to the hour, actually, that we found out that Canada had walked away from the bargaining table and that we would be getting 50% tariffs from the U.S. on a number of Canadian goods, including things like hockey sticks. And now, in retaliation, Canada is about to impose counter tariffs on nearly $28 billion worth of American goods. That's set to start on Tuesday. We do have Jeremy on the line. And Jeremy, good afternoon.
32: Good afternoon. How are you?
10: I'm great, thank you. How are things in the nation's capital?
32: Well, Tom, we're all just, watching and waiting to see what happens. U.S. President Donald Trump making more comments today about Canada in an Oval Office press conference. But we've got our sights set on Tuesday and the imposition of those counter tariffs, as you've touched on, kind of waiting to see what the ripple effect of that will be.
10: So what did the Donald say today?
32: Look, he talks a lot. Once again, he said Canada would be in a heap of trouble if not for U.S. trade. He continues to, that's a quote from today, continues to target Canada, posted on Truth Social today about U.S. job numbers, and talked about ending trade with any country with whom the U.S. has a trade deficit with. Of course, that is the case with Canada. And so, you know, Canada is not only roped in on some of those bigger targeted messages by the president, but he continues to take aim directly at Canada and directly at the prime minister. Just yesterday, he posted on Truth Social talking about how it is, you know, politically beneficial for Canadian politicians to make Trump the enemy. But it won't be the case when, you know, the economy is in the tank as a result of, you know, that bad relationship with the U.S. and that it will be painful. You will see. That was kind of the message that was sent out yesterday. So, look, the president keeps taking aim at our officials, at our country. Other U.S. administration officials are doing the same. Canada, meanwhile, is kind of sitting back. And the prime minister yesterday said, we're still willing. Canada is still willing to get back to the negotiating table as long as they can agree to work on a deal that would be mutually beneficial. So the big question is, when will the, you know, escalating war of words from the White House end, and what will their reaction be to Tuesday when those tariffs are imposed, the counter tariffs, that is?
10: It's kind of incredible, isn't it? This rhetoric coming out of the White House, that it's just, and that's, I mean, I don't think you can describe it any other way. It's like he's trolling us, like he's baiting the government to do something that they don't want to do.
32: Absolutely, it is in many ways stunning. I often kind of take a step back and look, because if we look at this week alone and what the president has said in front of cameras about Canada, what administration officials have said about Canada, and then look at his Truth Social timeline over the last week, and any one of those things would have been newsworthy on their own, you know, in the past. Prior to Trump, and now we're looking at this as like almost a new normal, where on a daily basis we see White House officials or the president himself, you know, directing insults at Canada and criticizing the trade relationship and diminishing, you know, the relationship as a whole. It is truly stunning. It's you know, we get sucked into it a little bit sometimes. Yeah. just watching all the day-to-day updates and all of that. But when you step back, it really is stunning to see what is transpiring.
10: And it's, I don't know, you're probably not old enough to remember, Jeremy, but back in the days of Pearson in our in Ottawa and Johnson, the President Johnson in the States, Pearson said something somewhere along the line in the newspapers that President Johnson took offense to. And the next meeting between the two, apparently, this is how the story goes, and you know, don't know how true it is, but you hope it's true. Johnson walked up to Pearson and grabbed him by the lapels and said, "You've been peeing on my grass, boy." And and even at that, That was stunning in those days, and it pales by comparison to what's going on now.
32: It's shocking. I think we will look back, right? We will look back at these times and think, my gosh, you know, how removed from reality all of that was at the time, right?
10: Yeah,
32: and
10: really,
32: you look at even the difference right now between what we're hearing from the two sides on what led to the breakdown in negotiations is stunning in its own right.
10: Yep.
32: So all we can do at this point is watch and wait, and you know, we'll see if the two sides can get the back to the table at some point. Unlikely it happens prior to Tuesday, and then the big question is how hard does the U.S. administration hit back, because they've vowed that they will retaliate to Canada's retaliatory tariffs. They'll view that as an escalation and they'll hit back. So the question is how soon and how hard.
10: My gosh, and no end in sight, really.
32: Nope. And the unfortunate you know, reality is that the economies on both sides will suffer.
10: Will suffer.
32: The trade war will not be good for anyone.
10: Jeremy, listen, don't think about it. go have a nice long weekend. Find an Adirondack chair beside a lake somewhere and just enjoy your long weekend.
32: I will try my best. Thank you. You as well.
10: Thanks for joining us this afternoon. I appreciate it. That's Jeremy Charron, the CTV News Ottawa correspondent here at CJAD 800.
0: Good afternoon. It's 4 o'clock. I'm Jason Mayoff for the CTV News Update. Partly cloudy with a chance of showers this evening. It's 23 downtown, but it feels like 29. Weather details in minutes. Here's what's making news right now. A private religious high school says it's giving up government subsidies over the CACS Bill 9. The Liberal leader says Christine Frechette needs to stop playing petty politics. And a mistrial in the Lindsay Clancy case. With the latest from the CJAD 800 Traffic Center, here's Lauren Glazer.
12: Lots of off and on volume now on the westbound side of the Met, starting at La Cordera to the DeCarry Interchange. Also delays on the eastbound side of the TCAN Cavendish all the way back to the Anjou Interchange. Southbound 25 volume there between Yprevo and the tunnel. We do have delays for the upbound side of the Jean Cartier Bridge, starting now St. Joseph via Papineau South. Northbound 15 is slowing to La Vérendrye to the top of northbound the Carrie. Southbound the Carrie delays there from the top to Côte Saint-Catherine. Southbound 15 is busy. Turcotte to the Champlain. Also delays on the westbound side of the 20. Starts to Turcotte to Norman again before Ancien Cabaton into Île Perrot. 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Details at adonis.ca. Traffic and transit every 15 minutes on CJAD 800. 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
0: In the news, Loyola High School has decided to give up Quebec government subsidies and become fully independent. The private Jesuit school in NDG says it's because of Quebec's Bill 9, which updates the CAC's secularism law. Among other things, it phases out government funding for religious private schools that hire, admit students, or teach based on religion. The transition will happen by 2029 when the law's subsidy rules take effect. Loyola says the change could boost tuition from just over $12,000 a year now to $20,000 or $21,000. Quebec Liberal leader Charles Meillard says it's not time to play petty politics. He wrote a letter to Premier Christine Frechette asking her to reverse her decision on sending out French-only voter information documents.
1: It's a question of democracy. It's not time to play small politics. And I think it's a shame that she's going in another direction. There are times for societal discussions, but when it comes to democracy, people should get as easy an access to vote as possible. That's it.
0: Frechette today doubled down, refusing to change her mind.
2: French is our official language and the only one in Quebec. And when we have mail-outs for Quebecers, we do communicate with them in French. But we make sure also to respect the English community linguistic rights.
0: Frechette says she checked, and the ballot itself will be in both French and English. As for today's Day 9 promises, the Liberals unveiled a homelessness plan that would add about $60 million in new spending to combat and prevent homelessness. The PQ would cancel the QST holiday announced by the Frechette government in the spring on certain grocery products and instead would invest $100 million in aid and food security initiatives. Christine Frechette says another CAC government would modernize Quebec's building code and eliminate certain regulations and fees. She says it will help speed up developments with regulations based on the type of build, not general terms. Quebec City Dow's Ruba Ghazal promised over $500 million a year for Quebec artists. A human rights tribunal has ordered a Montreal daycare and its director to pay a family $5,000 after refusing to a spot to a boy with severe food allergies. The tribunal ruled the child's allergies amounted to a disability and said the daycare discriminated against him. École Montessori International Montreal had said it could not safely accommodate the child because of the risk of contact with other children's food. The tribunal found that the daycare failed in its duty to accommodate him. The Federal Court of Appeal has ruled that the employment insurance system unfairly denied job loss benefits to some women who recently took maternity or parental leave. The court backed a group of Quebec women who lost their jobs before, during, or just after their leaves. The judges found the rules had a bigger impact on women because they're the ones who give birth and take most parental leave. The court struck down those provisions and gave Ottawa a year to make changes. Well, after 7 days of deliberations, jurors in the Massachusetts trial of Lindsay Clancy could not reach a unanimous verdict on whether she was criminally responsible when she strangled her three young children to death in 2023.
3: I'm going to declare that the jury is deadlocked, and I'm going to declare a mistrial.
4: Events took a dramatic turn when Judge William Sullivan granted Clancy's attorney, Kevin Reddington, a chance to appeal to the top court in Massachusetts, but the appeal was denied. Clancy's attorney said she was suffering from postpartum psychosis when she killed her children, then tried to take her own life. Plymouth County District Attorney Tim Cruz must now decide if prosecutors will retry the case.
5: The facts are Lindsay Clancy killed her three children, and the evidence suggested to us that she was in control of her actions when she committed those homicides.
4: I'm Jennifer King.
0: 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A mix of sun and cloud tomorrow, chance of showers late in the afternoon, the high 23. And for Sunday, sunshine and the high 24. It's 23 downtown, but it feels like 29. For all the news during the day, stream us on your smart speaker. Just say play CJAD 800. 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
10: That music means one thing and one thing only, that we are about to be entertained and informed by one Jim Menny from the Gazette. Good afternoon, James.
8: How you doing there, Tom?
10: I am doing very well, thank you. And you know what? I'm really fortunate that Premier Frechette or the CAQ leader Frechette has said that I can vote.
8: Well, you always could vote there, Tom.
10: Yeah, come on. I know.
8: But
10: she kind of made it sound like, you know, what are they on about? You know, they can vote.
8: Well, you know, I got to tell you, you're talking to a guy, okay, first of all, before someone says, well, you know, he's just some namby-pamby. No. I was 8 years old before I realized a Frenchman was somebody who came from France, okay? So I grew up with that whole divide, and I'm sure that you did. And now, you know, I know most people I know speak French, and I know there is a slice of you know, that population that doesn't have a computer and doesn't know how to use a computer and doesn't know anyone who knows how to use a computer and doesn't know about QR codes. And the first thing I said when this story broke, when I was talking to Aaron, I said, please remind our listeners that you can go on Elections Quebec's website right now, hit the little word that says English in the upper right-hand corner, and get all the information you need. You don't need a QR code, okay? This is just a feature of the mailings that they were doing. And it's so stupid, because if they really wanted to keep Anglos in the dark, they'd have blacked the whole thing out, right? Which also goes to show what an absolute piece of BS Bill 96 is, because they cherry pick the irritations for the Anglos, right? It's not like completely, you know, we're going to make it difficult for you to vote. No, we'll just make it, we'll just, the mailings we're not going to print up, and, you know, we'll protect the French language. Everyone knows that this is absolute rubbish. Everyone knows that this sad sack little government, which has been doing nothing but walking into walls for 8 years, needs something to hang on to. But I got to tell you there, Tom. I think it's if you suddenly feel a bit less put upon, it's because now the CAC government can drop Anglos and go after the PQ, because Paul St-Pierre Plamondon, head of the PQ, had, how can I put it? I don't want to call it an episode. He had an epiphany today.
10: Okay.
8: And he said that he basically flat out accused the Carney government, the federal government, and the CAC government of being in cahoots against the PQ, that in fact these high-level announcements, whether it was the shipbuilding announcement or the hydro announcement, it's all meant to torpedo, you know, here's a party, the PQ, which has been leading in the polls for 3 years, and it's clear what they're doing, and obviously this is the biggest interference in a Quebec election since, you know, the federal got involved in a 95 referendum campaign. Now, you would say on the one hand, okay, you know what, this is the same guy who, when certain Quebec cultural groups reached out to then newly appointed federal cultural minister Mark Miller and offered him congratulations, he accused him of being disloyal to Quebec.
10: Right.
8: Of having, you know, I guess, collaborated with the enemy.
10: Yeah.
8: But what's really strange on this one, Tom, because, you know, and I mentioned this earlier in the week, I get the impression that PQ's got internal polls saying the bottom's dropping out, that in fact the CAC is picking up all the slack because of these announcements. But let's face it, she's also the premier of Quebec. She's supposed to be showing up. Do you question the timing of these things? Maybe, but maybe Prime Minister Mark Carney said, you know what, I'm really not concerned about the PQ's schedule. I have a trade war to fight, and I want to get as many things done as possible. But the interesting thing in all of this, the other shoe that dropped, because this was St-Pierre Plamondon in the morning making these allegations, these conspiracy theories, but this afternoon, Christine Fréchette, either on her own or with some very able handlers, was holding had a gig somewhere, and she was asked obviously about these comments, and she says, well, you know, I find it very, very funny. It seems to me that the points of view of Paul St-Pierre Plamondon and Donald Trump really seem to converge. Donald Trump has made it clear that he wants Canada to be a weakened country. And, you know, this is the thing with a referendum on sovereignty. That's exactly what's going to happen to the country. And so she basically had her own little, you know, off-the-wall conspiracy theory that, in fact, that the separatists and Donald Trump are working hand in glove to undermine Canada. All of which to say, you don't have to believe a single syllable out of either of their heads. But the fact is, Tom, said it before, say it again. I've been doing this a long time. This is the weirdest election I have ever covered in my entire life.
10: No kidding. And they, I mean, now I'm almost speechless, quite frankly, but
8: you've forgotten all about voting, haven't you?
10: Yeah, really. No, but can either of them seriously think that spinning conspiracy theories at this point of the campaign, I mean, it's what, a week old, is going to help them one way or the other?
8: Well, yeah, as I say, the sign I get from PSPP is that things, ça va pas à la chute at the PQ, that they have big problems, that their internal polling is showing that because of the trade war. And if he wants to say these press conferences are unfair, and indeed the other party leaders are saying, listen, you know, it's pretty obvious that Madame Fréchette's profiting from this. But listen, I don't know who did the timing of these announcements, but she is the premier of Quebec. She can't not show up. We're not going to put everything on hold because, you know, Paul St-Pierre Plamondon wants to run the table between now and October 5th. That's not how it works. Mm-hmm. And I think, insofar as Christine Fréchette, I think she was just really trolling him, Tom. I think she just turned around and said, you know, you want to accuse me of being, you know, being a part of a conspiracy with the feds? I will turn around and see how, you know, you want to feed that to me? Let's see how you like how it tastes. Yeah. And she basically said, you know, hey, maybe he's working hand in glove with Donald Trump. Isn't it an interesting coincidence?
10: Yeah.
8: How they both seem to have the same objective? Because you know how it is with conspiracy theories, right? You can, everything's a conspiracy. And the minute someone proves you're wrong, you'll basically say, oh, no, that's all fake. That's fake news and whatever. So, but this is it. But I really think today, Tom, whether by accident or design, that Saint-Pierre Plamondon made these comments, I think it backfired spectacularly. And if he's lucky, people will have forgotten about it over the long weekend.
10: Yeah, that's probably what he's banking on, that's for sure. Jim, anything else you want to add just before we head off for a long weekend?
8: Well, you know, I've been saying this all week. I just want to repeat it because I know you've sort of began the segment with this. And if you didn't hear me earlier this week saying this, I want our listeners to hear it again. You can vote. Go out and vote. Do not be discouraged by this rubbish from the CAC. They can't stop you from voting. As I say, you can get, if you have problems, you know, maneuvering around the instructions in French on the site, there is an English language version. Follow that, bookmark that on your computer. If you have a family member or a relative who is not tech savvy or not tech connected at all, help them out, let them understand this, but please, this is being torqued, I think, into more. Okay, you want to take them to court over this? That's fine. But right now, for God's sakes, don't be discouraged. Remember, go out, vote October 5th. I know a lot of people listening to me right now are going to say, well, I don't really have anyone to vote for. And maybe you don't, but the thing is, you can vote. You do have that right. You will have that documentation. And, you know, don't be discouraged. Don't give anyone, whether it's with the CAC or the PQ or anyplace else, the satisfaction of saying, you know, les Anglais restent chez eux parce qu'ils sont trop proches. No, go out, vote. You've got a lot of skin in this game, okay?
10: Yeah,
8: and even if you have to hold your nose, vote for somebody, but get out there and vote on October 5th.
10: Jim, I never thought I'd hear myself say it, but you were the sober second thought in this conversation.
8: You like that, eh?
10: Yeah.
8: I thought I'd throw a curveball at you.
10: Have a great weekend.
8: You too, buddy.
10: Talk to you soon. That's Jim Menney from the Gazette and his regular spot here on Montreal Now with Tom Whelan sitting in for Aaron Rand. And just a reminder, coming up after the traffic report, we'll be talking to two young ladies on the West Island who are doing some terrific work. Right now, though, it's time to head out to the CJAD 800 Traffic Center and once again check in with Lauren Glazer. Lauren?
12: Tom, looking at northbound 15, the volume starts at De La Vérendrye and it runs all the way up to the top of northbound the Carry. We do have delays also southbound the Carry now from the top to Van Horn. Southbound 15, busy 2, Turcotte to the Champlain. Westbound side of the 20 is tough between Turcotte and Norman. Again, between Morgan and Ile Perot for northbound 13. You are losing time now, starting at Cofer 2 up to Henri Bourassa. Again, between the Vachon Bridge and 640 on the westbound side of the Met. A lot of off and on volume there between La Cordaire and the Carry interchange. 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
10: Now it's my turn. 21 minutes after 4 o'clock, Tom Whelan for Aaron Rand this afternoon on Montreal Now. And I have a little story to tell you. It started about 10 years ago out on the West Island. A young lady decided she wanted to raise some money for the Montreal Children's Hospital, so she set up a lemonade stand in her driveway, and she donated the money she made to the Montreal Children's. Now, fast forward 10 years later, her younger sister, 3 years younger than her, has joined her, and it's not just a lemonade stand anymore. No, it's a concert, and it's a concert that includes some very talented local musicians, many of whom are preteens and teens, and featuring both Leanne and Megan Cohen, and they are on the line right now. Good afternoon, girls.
22: Hi.
23: Hi.
10: How are you today?
22: Good, you?
10: I'm terrific, thank you. Now, you have a big show coming up tomorrow.
22: We do.
10: Can you tell me a bit about it?
22: All right, so from your intro, you got all the basics down. It started 11 years ago when I was 6 years old. We raised just over $30 and decided to donate it to the Montreal Children's Hospital. Over the years, we started out on our driveway for 8 years, but we started to include music and now a bake sale. And now this is our third year at a park instead, at Northview Park.
10: And Northview Park is in?
23: Pointe Claire.
10: Pointe Claire. Excellent. And so this is taking place tomorrow. Starts at 1 o'clock. Am I
22: exactly,
10: correct?
22: Yeah.
10: Okay. So what's your connection to the Montreal Children's Hospital? Why did you decide to raise money for them?
22: So when we had first started, we had a close family friend who had spent most of her life, her early years at the hospital, and had many frequent visits after as well. Then over the, like, we've just seen how amazing those doctors are. I was there as well a bit. I think 2 or 3 years after we'd started the stand. And overall, we've just seen how lovely the staff is, and it's just, it's a great community there. Like, you feel very helped and loved.
10: And what are the crowds been like at your fundraisers that you've been having over the few years now?
0: Generally around 100 people. They're all very supportive of our event, and it wouldn't be possible without them.
10: That's fantastic. Now, I've been talking to Leanne, right?
22: It's bounced back and forth okay. A little bit.
10: Your voices are very similar.
22: We've been told.
10: Yeah, I have 3 daughters as well, and they all sound alike on the phone, too. So anyway, all right. So now, where does the music come in? How have you guys just decided that you wanted to learn how to play an instrument, and then the singing came along with it? What happened there?
22: So our family is just genuinely very musically inclined. Our dad has been playing the drums since forever, guitar as well. His uncle is actually a professional pianist from Toronto, and he's coming in to play for us too.
10: Wow.
22: So we've just kind of grown up around all these instruments. I personally only sing, but my sister's dabbled in the drums, but we're mainly singers.
10: That's great. Now, have you, when you're not doing this, have you made some trips to the hospital to visit at any time?
22: We have. We went, I believe last year, we took a nice photo. We got a bit of a tour. We got to take a photo with a huge check showing how much we were able to donate, which was really lovely. And we get visits from their mascot as well at this event, which is really fun.
10: Well, that's terrific. Now, you say you donated a big check. How much money have you made for the hospital over the past 11 years?
22: So for the past 2 years, we've gone around 7,000, a little more, a little less. So the last 2 years each time.
10: Well, good on you. That's fantastic. And so this is coming up tomorrow afternoon, correct?
22: It is.
10: All right. And it's at Northview Park in Pointe Claire. Do you have like an intersection where, you know, the street name or something like that where Northview is?
22: It is. It's next to Viking Pool.
10: Oh, okay.
22: Good landmark.
10: Yeah, I know Viking Pool. All right. I've been to a few swim meets at Viking Pool, believe it or not. Now, where do you guys go to school?
22: I just started SEJEP at John Abbott.
10: Mm-hmm.
1: And I go to John Rennie.
10: Wow, that's terrific. Now, I've been told there's a little secret floating around the radio station here that you guys are going to sing a little something for us.
22: Yeah, we do have a little something planned.
10: Well, yeah, a little something.
22: Mm-hmm.
10: Okay, so lay it on us. This is Leanne and Megan Cohen, and a little preview of what can be heard tomorrow at Northview Park in Pointe Claire. Go for it, girls.

0: We hope to see you at Northview Park tomorrow afternoon. Bring a lawn chair and a friend.
1: You guys are fantastic. What a great deal. And good luck to you. I hope you raise tons and tons of money.
0: Thank you so much. Hope to see you there.
1: Okay. I'm a little verklempt. That brought a tear to my eye. I have to be honest with you. That's Leanne and Megan Cohen, who have been holding a fundraising event for the Montreal Children's Hospital for the past 11 years. It's called Lyrics and Lemonade, and it's happening tomorrow at Northview Park in Pointe Claire between 1 p.m. and 5 p.m. Hope you can make it, and just go out and have some fun. There's a bake sale as well. I should have asked them about if they have brownies. I'm sure they have brownies. They're still there?
2: Oh, yes,
0: you're talking. Oh, well, we are.
1: Oh, great. Okay.
0: It's a neighbor that mainly runs the bake sale, but we got some sponsors to bring in some baked goods.
1: Oh,
0: some healthy options like fruits.
1: Oh, no. Healthy options. Who's what? What's healthy options when you can have brownies and muffins and stuff like that?
0: Fair.
1: That's great. Girls, really, again, I thought you had gone, but thanks again for joining us this afternoon, and terrific. Good on you, and I wish you nothing but success.
0: Thank you so much. We appreciate your time.
1: I appreciate your time. Thank you very much. Bye now. There they go. Leanne and Megan Cohen. And Leanne and Megan are, as I said, raising money for the Montreal Children's Hospital Foundation. A great, great organization, and well worth the time and effort if you can make it out tomorrow afternoon to Northview Park in Pointe Claire between 1 and 5 in the afternoon. It's 4:30 at CJAD.
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4: Good afternoon. It's 4:30. I'm Jason Mayoff with a CTV News Update. Loyola High School is giving up its Quebec government subsidy to maintain its Jesuit Catholic mission. The private NDG school says Quebec's secularism law requires it to comply with Bill 9 or forego funding. Loyola says as a result, tuition will jump by about $7,500 per year per student. The Federal Court of Appeal says that denying employment insurance benefits to women after maternity leave

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1: It's a slow drive on the eastbound side of the TCAN, Cavendish to Papineau, the eastbound Met, and again between St. Michel and Anjou. Southbound 25, the volume now between Yprevo and the tunnel. We have a lot of volume as well on the westbound side of the Met, starting at LaGuardia to the DeCary Interchange. Northbound Laurentian has delays from Notre Dame out to the 640, again between the outlets and St. Jerome. On the westbound side of the 20, it's busy between Turcotte and Norman, again between Morgan and Ile Perot. For the outbound side of the Mercier Bridge, you are losing time starting at Ville St. Pierre. September 3rd to 16th, Chico's overflowing with deals. 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
0: Your Dormehu Weather Center forecast, partly cloudy with a chance of showers this evening, the low 17. A mix of sun and cloud tomorrow, chance of showers late in the afternoon, the high 23, and Sunday, sunshine in the high 24. Your next CTV News update is at 5 o'clock.
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9: Tom Whalen for Aaron Rand this afternoon on CJAD 800. It's 4:37, and we're going to go back to our question of the day. We're going to bring that back and see what you think. Give us a call, 514-790-0800, or text us, same number, 514-790-0800. Right off the top of the show today, we spoke to Nicolas Gagnon. He's the Quebec director for the Canadian Taxpayers Federation. Now, it was announced earlier in the week by our federal finance minister, François-Philippe Champagne, that the current pause on the federal excise tax on gasoline and diesel fuel was going to be extended now into 2027. This is something that a number of people had been calling for, not only the Canadian Taxpayers Federation, but the leader of the opposition, Pierre Poilievre, had been calling for it. As a matter of fact, some are going so far as to say that they would like to see this gas tax holiday become permanent, and the government saying that this is bringing down the price of gas by 10 cents a liter and putting money back in our pockets. Now, I don't know about you, but it seems just about every time I go to the pumps, with the odd exception here and there, that the price is either stable or it's going up. And you know that if gas prices and diesel prices are high, then the price of everything else is high, because let's face it, everything is delivered by a truck or a train that is burning gasoline or diesel fuel. Those prices go up. The cost of transporting the goods go up. The price on the shelf goes up. And I'm just wondering what you think about all this. Have you noticed any significant changes since the excise tax has been reduced done away with? And are you seeing any changes at the pump? Are you seeing any changes in your daily living expenses? Have things become less expensive for you? Are they becoming more expensive? That's what I would like to know from you right now at 790-0800. And just before we get to the phones, people are starting to line up now. Let's just take a look at your long weekend weather. We're looking for the remainder of the day today to have a mix of sun and cloud and perhaps a shower in the evening. And tonight, the low is going down to 17 degrees. Tomorrow, a mix of sun and cloud, again, chance of a late day shower and a high of 23. Sunday looks great, sunny and 24. And Monday looks terrific as well, sunny and 25. Right now, it's 22 degrees in downtown Montreal, mostly cloudy, but there is a little bit of sun peeking through the cloud at the moment. So 790-514-790-0800. Are you seeing any relief at the pumps because of the reduction of the excise gasoline tax and diesel tax? Are you seeing any changes anywhere at the grocery store? One person texted earlier and said the only thing that's inexpensive these days is corn. And I have to agree. Corn on the cob this year is just terrific. It's really, really good. And it's plentiful because farmers have had a bumper crop, and it's not terribly expensive as well. So I see that people are lining up and they want to talk about this topic. Michael is on the line. Michael, what do you say about the relief at the gas pump?
10: Hey, Tom, thanks for taking my call.
9: My pleasure.
10: Listen, I was just telling Alice, the only thing I've really noticed that has gone down in price is the cost of taking rideshare services. Normally, like where I live in Beaconsfield, for me to get downtown to work, it's like was normally a $40 ride. It's gone down to about $30.
9: Huh.
10: However, I just did groceries today.
9: Yeah.
10: And my Costco bill was $100 more than it was a month ago. And I didn't buy anything different. So
9: wow.
10: I don't know where this trickle-down effect is happening, but it needs to expand to more of our daily lives. I mean, not everybody drives, right? But I know for a fact that bus fare is still very expensive for public transit, and it doesn't seem to be filtering down to the consumer on all levels, except for services that directly work with, you know, having to fill up your car tank.
9: Right, right. Wow, so you, you're not seeing any change at all?
10: Not really. I mean,
9: Except
10: in the other direction. And to be honest, I didn't even know about the excise tax being reduced until you mentioned it today in the news, because no one has been telling me, like you just said, I've not heard anybody like, oh, the gas is so cheap now. It's not. I just see people with miserable looks on their faces as they see how much it costs to fill up their car.
9: Mm-hmm. Yeah. Well, Michael, what can I tell you? We're coming into a long weekend, and you know what that happens to gas prices usually on a long weekend.
10: Which is so, why I'm staying home.
9: Good for you. Thank you for calling this afternoon, Michael.
10: Always a pleasure, Tom. You guys have a great long weekend.
9: Thanks, you too. And from one Michael to another. And Michael, you've seen a drop in prices.
0: Yes, I have. If you mean me, yes, I have.
9: Yeah.
0: I did see a 10-cent reduction on it, but I just want to point out one thing with affordability. I think we're looking at the wrong side of the coin here, and is that there's been a systemic problem going on that wages are not kept up with the cost of goods across the board. So it makes us all a much more, you know, inelastic to these price increases. And we look at them and you know, everyone kind of starts pitching their pennies even more.
9: Mm-hmm.
0: But I think the real problem starts with, you know, wages have not kept up over the years. And that's kind of a systemic problem that's almost touched every economy. So I think that's where the real problem lies. And the affordability measures by the government, yeah, they're great, but they can only do so much, right? So I think the real problem starts with wages. And like the earlier Michael said, right? You know, people haven't said gas is cheap in a very long time.
9: Right.
0: Because it's all relative to how much people are paid.
9: Now, you say you've seen a drop in price. Are you using do you go to a discount gas place? Do you cross the border into Ontario?
0: Yeah. So the drop in price, what I saw was that I filled up my car Monday, maybe this week, earlier this week. I thought it was at $2, and then it went down to $190 or $188 the next day.
9: Right.
0: So that was, I don't know if that was the gas tax going into effect. I don't know if it went out of effect and then back into effect. But I did see a 10-cent drop in like a day's time.
9: Right.
0: That's kind of stupid filling up for $2.
9: Wow. Well, Michael, you have yourself a great long weekend, and hope you can find some more inexpensive gas along the way as well.
0: You too. Thanks for having me on.
9: Both okay.
0: Of the Canadian Pacific.
9: So, thanks. Now we have, someone from RDP, Mike is, another Mike. My goodness, there's mics all over the place today. Another Mike from NDP just texted in, and he said that corn is 19 cents an ear at Maxi. That's really inexpensive. That's not bad at all. Anyhow, the price of corn is going down. The price of gas is going up. And that's just the way it is. It's 4:45 at CJAD 800. And time now for traffic. And it's brought to you this time around by The Met. There's a new way to travel in Greater Montreal. The Met, Montreal Metropolitan Airport, is now open. Discover The Met. Lauren?
3: Tom, looking at the westbound side of the 20, we do have volume there between Turcotte and Norman, again between Morgan and El Perot. Eastbound side of the 20, a little bit of volume now between Sources and Fenelon. We did have an accident through the area. We do have more volume on the west eastbound side of the 20 between 43rd and 1st. Outbound side of the Mercier Bridge, busy from Ville-Saint-Pierre. We have delays also northbound to Carriott's length. On the eastbound side of the Ville-Marie, also a bit slower before Outwater runs into the tunnel. On the westbound side of the Met, delays there between Longelier and the DeCaring Interchange. 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
25: Hi, it's Ken Connors. Here's what's coming up on our Labor Day Monday morning as I sit in for Andrew. At 7:10, we'll tell you about another winter destination that's becoming more and more popular with Quebec snowbirds. The season opener for the Montreal Canadiens is just 3 weeks away, so who do you want to see on lines 2, 3, and 4. 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It's the Labor Day Monday edition of the Andrew Carter Morning Show with a 6 o'clock start on CJAD 800.
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9: Tom Whalen for Aaron Rand this afternoon on CJAD 800. It's 9 minutes before 5 o'clock, and here's a story that caught my eye because it caught our producer Alice Martin's eye, and she passed it on to me. There's a new study out of the University of Ottawa, and this I find, I have to tell you, a little bit disturbing. It shows that more and more children now are using AI, artificial intelligence, as an emotional support tool. Apparently, 1 in 5 teens ask AI questions about life, about mental health, or just looking for advice or support. And to discuss that study with us and that phenomenon with us, we have the executive director of the Knowledge Institute on Child and Youth Mental Health and Addiction on the line. That's a lengthy title. Good afternoon. It's Nicholas Waters. Good afternoon, Nicholas.
1: Good afternoon. Thank you for having me.
9: Oh, entirely my pleasure. Thank you for joining us. Now, this sounds to me to be a little bit disturbing, that that teens, youth, are turning to AI instead of speaking to, you know, a mentor, a parent, someone, a teacher, perhaps. What are you seeing in your study, in your area of study?
1: Yeah, no, it's a great question, and having 3 kids of my own, it's one that I often get from parents. And the message that we have is, it's technology isn't good or bad, and that includes AI. It's more about, you know, how we consider what young people are doing online, why they're using technology, is it affecting their sleep, relationships, learning, and daily life. And we know that AI is, you know, becoming such a big part of how people find information, and specifically about mental health and well-being.
9: Now, you've obviously studied this, and especially as it relates to children. Should we be worried about kids using AI?
1: Well, as mentioned, I think it's that balanced approach, because there are benefits and, of course, limitations. So when we're thinking about the benefits of AI, it can make children and anyone feel easier or less stressful about talking to a person. And some young people may be more open about what they're experiencing. It can also bridge until someone finds additional services that are available, and, you know, and it can help people access those services and support.
9: I guess, please go ahead.
1: Oh, and just, you know, from the limitations standpoint, I think it's really important that, you know, there isn't strong evidence yet that AI tools are effective for mental health care. And we know that AI can get things wrong and reflect bias. And so we need to be really mindful about becoming too reliant on AI and losing that human connection.
9: Well, that's the whole thing, right? Is in AI is relatively in its infancy, and we don't always know if it's always right or accurate at dealing with particular problems.
1: Yeah, it's absolutely correct, and I think young people really need to be able to question what AI tells them and know, you know, when it's time to turn to a trusted person instead. Because we don't want AI to replace those relationships with trusted people. And it's also one of the really important things is, you know, better questions to AI can also lead to better answers from AI tools. So, you know, what a youth is putting into AI really will change what comes back out.
9: So what is a parent to do? How can a parent help promote responsible use of technology for their children?
1: Well, healthy technology looks different at every stage of childhood and adolescence. And so it's about choosing educational, age-appropriate, and interactive content, establishing healthy screen routines early, and also a big thing for parents is modeling how they're using technology. As you know, younger kids need adults to help them understand what they're seeing and using online. But as kids grow, the goal shifts from supervising technology use to really helping them make good decisions on their own.
9: Now, the screen time is a huge issue. I heard a teacher talking the other day saying that she was asking her students, you know, how much time do you spend online or on your screen on any particular day? And they were saying, oh, about 9 hours. 9 hours. And these are kids who are going into a classroom and putting their phones in a cradle where they don't have access to them. So what they're doing is they're staying up late instead of doing homework. They're in their room and they're staying up much later than they should be, not getting enough sleep and watching screens. How does a parent deal with something like that?
1: Yeah, it's an excellent excellent point. And there's some guidelines around screen time, specifically for younger children. And so under two, really screen time isn't recommended, except for video chatting with family. Where that 2 to 5 years, it's really about limiting that routine to set a screen use to about 1 hour or less a day. But as you get older, you know, one of the bigger impacts of technology is sleep deprivation. And it's one of the clearest impacts of technology can have on sleep. So if a phone, you know, follows a child into a bedroom, their day really never ends. And the Canadian Pediatric Society recommends avoiding screens actually for at least 1 hour before bedtime and keeping recreational screens out of the bedroom entirely.
9: Now, how does that impact a child's mental health? What can happen?
1: Yeah, and so there's a few different things. I think, you know, when we're talking about depression, the more time kids spend scrolling, the less time they may spend doing things that protect their mental health. So, simply sleeping, moving, connecting in real life, anxiety. So for some kids, as we were mentioning, it can be a 24-hour adventure, and it can be a comparison machine. So likes, appearance, popularity, and the fear of missing out really never switches off. Social isolation. Children may have hundreds of connections and still feel profoundly alone. Digital connection can help, but it shouldn't replace real-world belonging.
9: So, in other words, it's pretty much common sense. It's just, you know, get out, exercise, get some fresh air, and speak to real people.
1: Well, and I think it's you know, having parents speak to their kids about technology early on. And there's some different techniques that you can use in different phases of a child's life.
9: I guess I'm kind of fortunate. I have three daughters as well. They're all grown. I mean, the youngest is in her fourth year of university, but it really wasn't an issue for us. They seem, maybe we're just lucky with our girls as well, but they just seem to know how to limit themselves, and they didn't spend too much time in front of a screen. Has that something that's been changing generationally?
1: I think access to technology has changed significantly. And it's important to recognize that, you know, children are growing up in a digital world. So it's really about building that digital resilience, but also keeping a balance to, you know, the things that really promote mental health and well-being, like, you know, in-person connection, like movement and like sleeping appropriately. So I think it's that balance between using technology for reasons that are positive while then also doing the things that promote their mental health.
9: Nicholas, you've given us a great deal to think about. I thank you for your time this afternoon and really some great insights into dealing with your children as they become more tech savvy and with every passing day, just about, by the sounds of things.
1: Well, you're welcome. Thank you for having me.
9: Okay, my pleasure. That's Nicholas Waters. He is the executive director of the Knowledge Institute on Child and Youth Mental Health and Addictions. It's coming up to 5 o'clock, just a few minutes away, or a few seconds away, I should say. And coming up next hour on Montreal Now with me, Tom Whelan, sitting in for Aaron Rand, we'll be talking to CTV political analyst Tom Mulcair, and also we'll have a chat with CTV News anchor Mitsumi Takahashi. That's all coming up after the news.
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4: Good afternoon, it's 5 o'clock. I'm Jason Mayoff with a CTV News update. Partly cloudy with a chance of showers this evening. It's 22 downtown, but it feels like 27. Weather details in minutes. Here's what's making news right now. A private Montreal high school gives up government subsidies to remain religious. a man in hospital after being attacked in a park, and a mistrial in the case of a woman who killed her children. With the latest from the CJAD 800 Traffic Center, here's Lauren Glazer.
0: We're seeing a pretty busy drive on the westbound side of the Met between Longchalier and DeCary. Also delays on the eastbound side of the TCAN. Volume there starting at Cavendish out to Saint-Laurent, eastbound Met again between Pinneuf and Anjou. Southbound 25, busy too. Yprevost to the tunnel. We do have delays northbound DeCary, its length. Southbound DeCary, volume there from the top to Van Horn on the westbound side of the 20. It's pretty busy between Turcotte and Norman. Again, between Morgan and Ile Perot for the outbound side of the Mercier Bridge. You are losing time starting at Ville Saint-Pierre. 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
4: In the news, the private Loyola High School and NDG says rather than give up its Jesuit Catholic mission, it will give up its government subsidies. The CAC's Bill 9 update to the secularism laws requires private schools to stop hiring, admitting students, and teaching based on religion. Loyola says it cannot do that and remain faithful to who they are. So as of 2029, when Bill 9's rules kick in, tuition at Loyola will jump by $7,500 per student per year to $20,000 or $21,000. A 42-year-old man is in hospital after an attack this afternoon around Marguerite Bourgeois Park near Wellington in the southwest borough. He had been hit with some sort of blunt object. Police spokesperson Jean Drouin says they have made an arrest.
3: Police officers arrested a 21-year-old man near the scene, and according to preliminary information, the suspect allegedly attempted to flee in a vehicle before crashing into a building. He was subsequently located and apprehended by police officers.
4: She says they believe there is one other suspect who they are still looking for. A Montreal family's legal battle with a daycare has ended with a human rights tribunal ruling in their favor. The case began in 2021 after École Montessori International Montreal said it could not take their 2.5-year-old son because of his severe allergies to several foods. It said it would be, quote, impossible to accommodate the child, given the possibility, even if unintentional, of contact with other children's foods. The tribunal found the child's allergies amounted to a disability and said the refusal was discriminatory. It ordered the daycare and its director to pay the family $5,000 in damages. The Federal Court of Appeal has ruled that it is unconstitutional to deny employment insurance benefits to women who recently received maternity and parental benefits. Diana Musina with the Canadian Press has more.
5: The three-judge panel ruled in favor of a group of Quebec women who were denied EI after being laid off shortly before, during, or just after their maternity leaves. A summary of the decision says the existing rules create a sex-based distinction that disproportionately affects women because they are the ones who give birth and take the majority of parental leave.
4: The court has declared the contested provisions of the Employment Insurance Act invalid, but suspended the decision for a year to give the federal government time to adjust the program. A mistrial has been declared in the Lindsay Clancy murder trial in Massachusetts.
6: Defense attorney Kevin Reddington expressed confidence about winning the case should it head to a retrial.
10: If I was Tim Cruz, I would probably say I don't think I want to do a retrial because he's going to lose.
6: It comes after the defense appealed the mistrial decision to a higher court and was denied. The jury Friday told the judge once again they were deadlocked, prompting the judge to declare the mistrial before giving the defense an honor to appeal it. Clancy admitted killing her three children in 2023, but pleaded not guilty by reason of insanity. She claimed she suffered from postpartum psychosis, but prosecutors argued the killings were premeditated. A status hearing is now set for September 29th. I'm Lisa Carton.
4: 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A mix of sun and cloud tomorrow, chance of showers late in the afternoon, the high 23, and Sunday, sunshine and the high 24. It's 22 downtown, but it feels like 27. For all the news during the day, stream us on your smart speaker. Just say play CJAD 800. 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
9: And it is Montreal Now, except it's not Aaron Rand. It's Tom Whelan sitting in for Aaron Rand today as 6 minutes after 5 o'clock. And let's not waste any more time. First, we're going to speak to Tom Mulcair, former leader of the NDP and official and the official opposition in Ottawa. He's also a CJAD 800 commentator. But first, Tom, we have to tell people that they should call the pros at Guaranteed Industries for commercial, industrial, and residential air conditioning, keeping Montrealers cool since 1957. 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Call 342-3400. Good afternoon, Tom.
11: Good afternoon, the other Tom.
9: How are you today?
11: Very well, especially since it's the beginning of a long weekend.
9: Well, yeah, I guess. Are you? You must be close to a lake at this point.
11: About 25 feet. Yeah.
9: Excellent.
11: That's close.
9: That's what I like to hear. Now, let's dive into the Quebec election campaign.
11: Yeah.
9: I mean, it's staring us right in the face. There were, again, a number of promises all over the place today on the Liberals pledging $60 million a year for zero homelessness. The CAQ unsure about the viability of a sovereign Quebec. PQ is accusing the CAQ of being in cahoots with Ottawa. What do you make of all this, Tom?
11: Well, let's go with the first one you mentioned, because, you know, the Liberals have had a heck of a hard time in this campaign, and I'm glad to see them zeroing in on something that is really deserving of a lot of attention, but is not getting that much, which is homelessness. Now, the Liberals pulled off a huge coup in recruiting Jim Hughes to be their candidate. I believe the riding is called Vaudreuil, just off the west end of the island.
9: I see the signs every day.
11: Yeah, and he was a candidate for us in the 2015 election for the NDP, and I've known him for a long time. Just one of the nicest people you'd ever want to know. And he's got something going for him that very few people do. He's an experienced public administrator. This guy operated at the highest level of the public administration. He was a deputy minister of the health department in the province of New Brunswick, even though he's a Quebecer born and bred. And then he went on to head, as you know, the old brewery mission. So to have somebody of Jim's caliber for the Liberals is a real feather in the cap for Charles Milliard, who, you know, don't want to flog a dead horse, but boy, oh boy, it's been a tough beginning to the campaign for them. Let's hope that they can turn things around because they deserve to be doing better than they are. So, yeah, homelessness, huge issue. And yes, the Liberals are very smart to zero in on it.
9: Now, what do you make of the PQ, you know, making these accusations that the CAQ is, you know, sneaking around in dark parking lots talking about them behind their back?
11: You gotta love Paul St. Pierre Plamondon. This guy sees a conspiracy behind every tree. Now, just give this a thought for a second. So people who might have missed it, today he was out there complaining that Christine Prochet was in cahoots with Mark Carney. They had a conspiracy to try to block the Quebec destiny to become an independent country. Because don't you know, Carney keeps making announcements about good things for Quebec. I couldn't believe it, but this is pure Parti Québécois under Paul St-Pierre Plamondon and the people who influence him. So let's get to the nub of this. What he's saying is, because there's an election campaign going on here right now, the federal government is somehow interfering in the election by doing its job, by announcing big things like a $4.9 billion plan to buy new VIA rail cars. That is going to firm up and provide more than 1,000 high-level engineering and technical jobs in St. Bruno, hundreds and hundreds of jobs in La Pocatière, the big plant that Alstom has out there that used to be Bombardier. They're now called Alstom because they merged with a French company. And same thing out in Thunder Bay. The announcement this week was wonderful. But think about it for a second. What he's in fact saying, therefore, is that anytime there's a provincial election, before, during, or after, the federal government just better stop doing its job. Because otherwise, it's not fair.
9: Well, yeah.
11: It doesn't even make any sense.
9: It doesn't.
11: But here's the thing. This is the guy who just wants to destroy stuff. So when the announcement was first being floated about a big, huge, green, renewable energy deal between Quebec and Newfoundland and Labrador, he sent out one of his M&As from Jean Tanneau in Quebec City to say they were going to tear up the deal. He didn't have the nerve to say it himself because he knew it would come back to haunt him. They hadn't seen a single line of the deal yet, but they were already tearing it up. This is the biggest project for clean, green, renewable energy in North American history, and the Parti Québécois is going to tear it up. The other thing that he's going to tear up is the railway tracks for the TGV, the high-speed train from Toronto to Quebec City. Biggest beneficiary of that train, Quebec. Size of the project, at least $90 billion. Number of jobs, over 50,000. Going to tear it up, don't you know, because the last thing we want is to be connected to the rest of Canada. He's going to put up borders because he wants to tear Quebec away from Canada. So this is the same sort of thing. Don't you dare spend $4.9 billion buying new rail cars because that's interfering in our election. This guy is not ready for prime time. He's showing absolute, total, embarrassing, shocking immaturity in his political ploys. And that's why he's in free fall. By the way, anybody who tells you that the PQ is still in first place is selling you a bill of goods. Frechette, I believe, has already passed them, but it'll take a while for the polls to catch up. We went through that in 2011 with the NDP. Nobody was seeing the obvious that we were going to romp to first place, including here in Quebec. We did, but we saw it in our polls. And I can tell you from the inside, the CAC, Christine Frechette's team, know full well that she's in first place.
9: Yeah, well, they all do internal polling as well, right? So that must be what they're really seeing, what the real numbers
11: exactly
9: are.
11: And you know you can come up and fluff up and fake up polls and come up with this. Look, there's some guy out there who says he's an aggregator and he's got a way of determining which riding is going to go which way. The guy's never done a poll in his life. He's looking at other people's stuff and making things up. But this is going to go on during this election campaign.
9: Yeah. Tom, I'd like to get away from that aspect of the campaign for a minute and talk about your op-ed in the Gazette.
11: Yeah.
9: Talking about those voter information cards.
11: Yeah.
9: I was talking to Jim Menny from the Gazette earlier, and he said, listen, you know, all this information is available online in English. All you have to do is click the little EN at the top of the right-hand top corner of the website, but you see it another way.
11: No, I don't see it another way. Of course he's right.
9: Yeah.
11: If English-speaking people want the same information that is being distributed door-to-door in French only, there's ways to get it if you know what a QR code is, if you're handy with a computer and you know how to get that stuff. But that's not what the law says.
9: Mm-hmm.
11: The law says that, and the Constitution says that under Section 133 of the Constitution Act 1867, that when it's part of the legislation and the legislative process, it all has to be in both languages. Manitoba is under the same rules as Quebec, Section 23 of the Manitoba Act, and they don't take any chances with this stuff because the Supreme Court told both Quebec and Manitoba not to take chances, to always go down on the side of respecting the right. And so they send everything out in English and in French. You can add other languages, by the way. There's nothing stopping that.
9: Mm-hmm.
11: But to say that they're somehow not allowed to do it, which is the argument from the CAC, is simply false because they did make the ballot itself bilingual. So if it was not allowed, why is it allowed on the ballot? This has to do with the most fundamental basic right, which is the right to vote. And to make it more difficult and indeed deprive a lot of Anglophones who can't make it through of their right to vote, because this includes, for example, the one that I point out in my article in the Gazette, is this, you know, the electoral officer has to send to every address the information relating to the electors registered at that address, and it gives you all the procedure to get yourself on the list if you're not. Getting that in French only if you don't speak French is a problem, mm-hmm. but it's also illegal to deprive people of equal treatment under the law. So I didn't hear James Menny's argument why that wasn't a problem, but I can assure you legally and socially it is, because it's going to be hurtful mostly to older voters who are going to be deprived in many cases of their ability to have equal information and make sure that they're on the voters list. So if that is his position, I strongly disagree with it.
9: Now, there is a court challenge that's being drafted.
11: There is, and I know the lawyers involved, most of them anyway. There's quite a quite a good team, an A team, I would call it, of lawyers being pulled together to do this thing. And I'm expecting the documents to be tabled after the long weekend on Tuesday.
9: And could this somehow delay or, you know, God forbid, even invalidate the general election?
11: It could have both effects. It depends on what the judge does with it. Because, of course, the people on the government side are simply going to be pleading, no, you know, this is one of the exceptions, and we're translating the ballot. There's no problem here. Move along. But there is a huge problem. It's the one that I just described. It depends on the judge, because, of course, the government lawyers will be pleading, well, take the slow boat to China approach, and we'll talk about this sometime in 2027. The people who will be pleading this thing have to get to court and look for emergency measures in different forms to try to get this resolved. Because even the argument on the part of the DGE, the Director General of Elections, that somehow it's impossible to print this stuff up, that's not true. You see, it's really not hard to print up flyers and get them out there.
9: Yeah.
11: And they could have already done it by now if they had listened to, you know, to the people who have been complaining about this since it became public on Tuesday, but they're pig-headed about it. They say that they're bound to listen to the government, but they're not. The Constitution overrides the law. And the Director General of Elections, under no circumstances, should have been asking for permission from the language zealots and the bureaucrats around Jean-François Robert. So it was a double whammy that is hurting the English-speaking community, and it's illegal, and it's unconstitutional, and it could ultimately possibly cancel the election, or at the very least stall it. But if they have half a brain in their heads, they're just going to solve it, and that will be a lot less painful.
9: I mean, and like you say about not getting it printed, I mean, one of the biggest printers in the world is here in Quebec, in Quebec R.
11: Yep. There's more than one way to skin a cat. You can get this thing done. If you're in good faith and you want to do it, you'll do it. Whether there's a will, there's a way. When there's a satchel full of excuses, you'll say that there's no way, but it can absolutely be done.
9: Tom, thank you very much. Enjoy.
11: Have a great weekend, Tom.
9: Enjoy your long weekend. Yep, we'll hope to talk to you soon. Bye now.
11: Bye-bye.
9: That's Tom Mulcair at CJD 800. 18 minutes after 5 o'clock, and time once again to head out to the roads and see how Lauren Glazer is seeing you travel this afternoon. Lauren?
0: Tom, looking at northbound the Cowrie, that is still pretty tough, its length. Also delaying southbound the Cowrie from the top to Van Horn on the westbound side of the 20. Pretty slow as well. Turcotte to Norman, you are losing more time now after Morgan running into El Perot. Eastbound side of the 20, some volume there from sources at the Fanelon earlier on. We did have an accident through the area. More volume on the eastbound side of the 20 between 32nd and 1st for the upbound side of the Mercier Bridge, busy from Ville-Saint-Pierre. We have delays also southbound 25, bumpy into the tunnel, often on slowdowns on the westbound side of the Met, starting at La Cordera to the DeCary Interchange. 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
9: Thank you very much, Lauren. 19 after 5 o'clock, and time now to head over to the CTV studios where Mitsumi Takahashi, CTV News anchor, is standing by. Good afternoon, Mitsumi.
12: Hi, Tom.
9: How are you today?
12: Very well, thank you.
9: That's good. I'm glad to hear it. Long weekend coming up.
12: Yes.
9: Now, what do you have planned?
12: Nothing.
9: Excellent.
12: Yes.
9: Perfect. That's what I like to hear. They've given me a few of the stories that you're going to be covering this afternoon, and the one that I find a little concerning here is the climate report that says we're at the point of no return.
12: Yeah, it's not good. This is a report from Environment and Climate Change Canada.
9: Mm-hmm.
12: And did you see the images from that storm in Toronto?
9: Yes.
12: This week? Okay.
9: That was like, my gosh, that was terrifying.
12: And so they're saying, get used to it, because there's more of that to come. What I find most disturbing is they're saying that right now climate change is at the point where the effects of it are largely not reversible, you know, and that we're not ready for it. They're talking about things like an increase in wildfires, glaciers getting smaller, which is what we saw in Nepal, right, where the glacier just broke off and just devastated Nepal.
9: Flash flooding, yeah.
12: Yeah. And that we're not ready, you know, and we don't think about, it's just Well, first off, one of the things that I find interesting from another article I was reading is they were saying, stop calling these things natural disasters, because they're not natural. There's nothing natural about it. They're man-made disasters. And by calling them natural disasters, we're kind of letting ourselves off the hook, mm-hmm. as though there was nothing we could do about it, when we could have done something about it. So these are man-made disasters at this point, something like what happened in Nepal. And it's not just those horrible disasters, the extreme things that we see, but it's all the people who are going to be affected by the health effects of the smoke. There's going to be more Lyme disease, more flooding, more drought. It's overall, I was not happy reading it. I had to keep reminding myself that it's Friday and it's a long weekend.
9: Yeah.
12: Yeah.
9: Now, sleep apnea is a problem that many people have. I think just about everyone knows someone or knows of someone who deals with sleep apnea. And apparently now there's a pill for that.
12: Well, yeah, they're testing it. They're very, very optimistic. And this is for, a lot of people use those CPAP machines.
9: Mm-hmm.
12: And they're cumbersome for people who have to always travel with them.
9: Yeah.
12: You know?
9: They're terribly cumbersome. That's an understatement, really. They're huge.
12: Yeah, and they're not the most attractive things.
9: No.
12: You know, to slip into a, you know, some negligee and your CPAP machine, yeah. You know. So for people, a lot of these people might be able to take this pill if it comes through as they're hoping it would. So we're talking to, you know, Dr. Chris Labos.
9: Of course.
12: So we're going to be talking to Chris. First off, he's going to talk about sleep apnea. I mean, first off, you can't let it go. It's a very serious thing, and it has long-term consequences on our health, on our hearts. Yeah. You know, it's bad. You need to treat it.
9: Yeah.
12: And he's going to tell us about this pill, which seems to be quite promising.
9: With sleep apnea, you effectively find yourself just not breathing in the middle.
12: That's right.
9: What wakes you up.
12: Yes, and it's really that's really not good for your heart either.
9: Wow. Tell me about the mayor of Guelph.
12: He's got a good sense of humor, which is good.
9: Okay. What did he do? What is he doing?
12: Well, he loves shopping in secondhand stores.
9: Uh-huh.
12: So the moral of this story is when you're a politician, you need a very thick skin. So there he is shopping in this secondhand store, and he sees a dartboard, and he thinks, oh, and he picks it up, turns it over, and what does he see? His face. Somebody has produced a dartboard with his face on it.
9: That's
12: so
9: hilarious.
12: He bought it. Of course, he's got it up in his office now. And he says if he's, you know, going to throw darts at anything, he might as well do it himself rather than have somebody else. But it was just, it's just a very cute story. And he's a very likable man, this man, Cam Guthrie, the mayor of Guelph. And as I said, you know, you need a really good sense of humor and a thick skin to survive politics these days.
9: So good on him.
12: Yeah.
9: Good on him for having a good sense of humor. Now, two things just before you go that I don't know if you knew or not. Today, September 4th, is, you know, every day is a national day of something.
12: Yes.
9: Right? Yeah. So there are about eight here that today.
12: Oh, really?
9: Is. Oh, yeah, yeah.
12: What if I miss?
9: National Chianti Day.
12: Really?
9: Yes. Today is National Chianti Day. And having just been in Tuscany about a couple months ago now, I can tell you that Chianti isn't what we're used to with the basket on the big bottle and all that stuff.
12: And the candle.
9: Yeah.
12: Everybody used to stick a candle in them.
9: Yeah. They said that Chianti, that's about all it's good for. When we went to a wine tasting, but there's some very nice Chiantis.
12: And what other day is
9: it? It's Eat an Extra Dessert Day.
12: Oh, I like that.
9: Yeah. So a guilt-free excuse to enjoy a second sweet treat.
12: So speaking of desserts, so when we were in Denmark, my late husband and I,
9: mm-hmm.
12: We were in Denmark, so we went looking for a Danish. And lo and behold, we could not find a Danish in Denmark. We'd go into these bakeries and we'd go, hi, we're from Canada and we'd like a Danish. And they looked at us like we'd lost our minds.
9: Like you had three heads. That's hilarious. Yeah, that's funny. Yeah. I would have paid money just to see that.
12: It was great.
9: Mitsumi, have a great show tonight and a great long weekend.
12: You too, Tom. Nice talking to you.
9: Bye. Now. It's 5:26 at CJAD.
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9: Tom Whalen for Aaron Wren this afternoon, and coming up after the 5:30 news, we'll have an encore presentation of Aaron's talk with Mayor Soraya Martinez-Ferrada, where not only did he speak to Mayor Ferrada, but he also had the listeners calling in and texting in with their questions for the mayor. That's coming up right after the news.
30: This newscast brought to you by Bust a Move Moving. Are you moving soon? 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
4: Good afternoon. It's 5:30. I'm Jason Mayoff with a CTV News Update. Quebec's secularism laws have driven the private Loyola High School to give up its government subsidies. The Jesuit Catholic School says it can't maintain its mission in the face of Bill 9, which bars it from hiring, admitting students, or teaching based on religion. A Montreal family has been awarded $5,000 after a daycare refused to accept their son because of his severe allergies. The Human Rights Tribunal ruled the child's allergies should be treated as a disability and called the refusal discrimination. And six Quebec women have won a major

0: Southbound 25 is busy, bumpy into the tunnel. We do have delays also on the westbound side of the Met, La Cordera to Papineau, and again between Lackady and the DeCary Interchange. Slowdowns now northbound Laurentian 440 to St. Rose, again between the outlets and St. Jerome, northbound DeCary. That is difficult at Slang. We do have delays also westbound 20 from before Angrenio runs back to 32nd Avenue, and again between Ancien Cabaton and Il Perreault. A quick reminder from Kanak, if you want the best prices, you need to go where the prices are ridiculous, and that's at Kanak. Kanak truly helps. Traffic and transit every 15 minutes on CJAD 800. 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
1: Your Dormez-vous Weather Center forecast, partly cloudy with a chance of showers this evening, the low 17. A mix of sun and cloud tomorrow, chance of showers late in the afternoon, the high 23, and Sunday, sunshine and the high 24. It's 23 downtown, but it feels like 28. Your next CTV News update is at 6 o'clock.
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17: 5:35, Tom Whelan for Aaron Rand this afternoon. And time now to go back to listen to Aaron's interview with Soraya Martinez-Ferrada, Mayor of Montreal, from yesterday.
18: We are joined in studio by Montreal Mayor Soraya Martinez-Ferrada. Thank you so much for coming in. It's nice to see you again.
19: Nice to see you.
18: Guess what?
19: What? You don't have a cold anymore.
18: I don't, but thank you for asking. Also, we've come up with a theme for your segment.
19: Really?
18: Yeah. You ready?
19: Oh, yes.
18: You ready? Jimmy, hit it.

0: Thank you.
1: Very nice. I don't want to waste any time. I want to give people as much chance as they can to ask you a question. I have a couple of questions first, and you know, you're always kind enough to stay with us through the break. So let me begin by asking, because a couple of stories are in the news. Starting with a question on, we found out today, the threat of a 7-day blue-collar strike exactly coinciding with this giant bike race that's coming to Montreal. So where are we on that?
0: We're negotiating at a table, and that's where we have to be. And, you know, I do really hope that we get to an agreement. I think the important thing is that we are negotiating with their unions, and that's what we're doing.
1: How close are we? They say this has been going on since 2024, before you even got into office.
0: No, actually, before I got into office, they didn't do anything. I got into office, and we opened the discussions in a more substantial way, a more organized way, and we're intensifying those conversations. And you know, I really do hope we get to an agreement. I really enjoy the fact that we have employees, blue collars, dedicated to the job, and you know, I think they just want to be respected in their work. And we have to make sure that we get to an agreement at the table, and that's what we're doing.
1: Well, I mean, I think they want to get paid, is what this comes down to at the end of
0: the
1: day.
0: But it's both. Right? It's both. You know, as well as me, as you know, the blue collars. And many times people would say, well, you know, we see them not working, we see their, you know, the productivity. But blue collars are dedicated to the city and they're working for the city. And I would just want to make sure we have a respect to each other. And that goes to getting a deal on the table. And, you know, that's what we're working on.
1: I guess my question would be, what happens if we don't get a deal? It's the biggest event in the city in like 50 years, right?
0: Biggest event in the city since the Olympics. We're ready for that. We're ready for that. We have a contingency plan, making sure that the services will be given. So I'm not worried about that.
1: Okay. Move on from that to another couple of things that, you know, have put the city in the news this week, including what you're going to do with the Van Horn homeless encampment. That was going to stay, then it wasn't going to stay. Now you're,
0: no,
1: what are
0: the
1: you doing?
0: Thing is that, the thing is that we offered the encampment to move somewhere else because there was an impact on the skateboard park that's been used there. And we were brought to court. There was an injunction saying you cannot move them, even though we had proposed two other sites with same services. Now, we are disagreeing with that judge, and we want to bring this back to appeal. And want to appeal that decision because I think it's important for citizens to know that we put in place a protocol of encampments that ensures the services that we're giving to the encampments, knowing that we need to work on transition homes to, you know, but by the time we get there, I need to manage the encampments, but not everywhere. There's some zones that we can't allow them to be because they impede other citizens to enjoy parks or, you know, the backyard of a school or a skateboard like in Milan. So we need to defend that protocol in a court, and we hope that the appeal will be accepted.
1: How long is this going to take in the interim to get that they can stay where they are?
0: Oh, we still, well, for now, yes, I can't move them. They have, there's an injunction of moving them, so I can't move that that encampment. But you need to know that we have moved many encampments in downtown, but sometimes people get moved and they come back.
1: I go back.
0: Right? So.
1: Okay. Let me get a couple of callers on.
0: Sure.
1: You can hear what's going on. Let me start up here. I believe this is Frank. Frank, how are you?
2: Good, good.
1: What's your question for the mayor?
2: Yeah, hi to the mayor. First of all, in general, I'm, you know, very happy with having her as mayor, certainly over Madame Plante. But, you know, and I know that downtown Montreal is a mess, so I'm not going to, like, you know, pounce on the fact that St. Catherine Street looks so bad. But what I can tell you is this, like, garbage cans all over the downtown area are overflowing with garbage, never seem to get emptied. And I'll give you an example. I went to a football game like 2-3 weeks ago, and I walked up Peel, which is one of the nicer streets in Montreal. There are not very many nice streets in downtown Montreal anymore. They all, like, look kind of crappy. But this one is nice. It was, you know, the sidewalks were redone. The street was redone, et cetera. I get to the top where Mount Royal begins, the steps of Mount Royal. And I took pictures of garbage cans overflowing, garbage everywhere.
1: Okay, so Frank, I mean, let's get to the question, though.
2: The question is, like, what's going on? Why are the garbage cans not being emptied and cleaned, like, all over downtown Montreal?
1: Okay.
2: It's simple.
0: So,
2: That's it.
0: Thank you. So at the core of, thank you for your question and for your comments. I really appreciate the comments. And again, we're trying to to do the best we can in terms of implementing a way to get their downtown core clean. We have put more people in place through the commercial associations to have squads of people that actually, you know, clean up the place. To your point where you're saying the street, this association doesn't go all the way there. So there might be some areas that might be still problematic, but I would ask you for sure, if you see something, please take a picture, send them to the 311. We're working really closely with the 311 in terms of the borough of Ville-Marie and making sure that if there's somewhere the people that we have with the commercial associate don't go, then we can make sure then, you know, put that in the route and understand what's going on. Maybe there was an event, maybe there was, you know, somebody or something that made it that garbage can got.
1: When you say commercial associations, is this not blue collar's job to remove? Whose job is it to empty these garbage cans?
0: I think it's everybody's job. What? Not only the blue collars, it's everyone's job. If you put the garbage outside the garbage can, and if the garbage can is full, why don't you take it home and put it in your garbage?
1: Why are you looking at me? I'm not talking about
0: garbage. I'm just saying this is everybody's job.
1: No, but this is
0: job.
1: A city, this is outside the steps to Mount
0: but
1: Royal.
0: But you know what? When you go in some other countries, you don't even have garbage cans. People have the discipline to take it home.
1: Throw it somewhere else.
0: And put it in your garbage. See. If you go to a park, you don't leave it there. You take it with you. I mean,
1: you're calling on citizens to basically
0: do. Of course.
1: Do. Okay.
0: We have to do all both. Right. I mean, I can do my part, but also citizens can. If it's full, don't put it there.
1: Take it home. I got it. I thought you were talking to me. Mayor's on the line. Mayor, what's your question for the mayor? Mayor.
3: Yes, hi. It's me.
1: Go ahead.
3: Yes, hi. First, I want to tell you that I appreciate the job you're doing as mayor, and thank you for your service. I just drove to Marche Central, and I came across a street where it says Rue Barre construction. I have learned to ignore these because many times there's nothing going on there. Mm-hmm. So I did it again this time. No construction, nothing mm-hmm. going on. There's enough vital construction going on, mm-hmm. enough inconvenience for the people.
1: Okay.
3: So my question is, what can the city do more to track and enforce mm-hmm. that these companies mm-hmm. just remove those signs when they're not mm-hmm.
1: fair question. We've been mm-hmm. talking about this forever.
0: I know, for years. And we're working on some, we're trying some solutions downtown cores. You remember I created kind of an innovation zone downtown to see if we can try a few things and work on those things. And after we can deploy them in other areas, especially and offer those solutions to other boroughs. One of those is we're working with drones. We're working with QR codes. We're working with more closely with the 311 in terms of citizens signaling some areas so we can address it more quickly. So we're trying a few things, but I do understand that we call them the ghost construction sites. Right. The orange ones stay there.
1: So you're actively trying to change that so there are fewer and fewer of these zones.
0: Yes.
1: And is this, again, another matter of citizens? Again, if you see one and you don't understand what's going on, to call 311, or what do you do?
0: Well, yes, you need to call because I need to know. We can very quickly know who has that construction site.
1: Okay.
0: And really quickly understand who's responsible for it. And eventually, I'm going to be honest, we need to find a way to very specifically signal whose construction site it is.
1: It belongs to.
0: Yes, because, I mean, there's about 30%, maybe 40% of construction sites that are the city. All the rest is not us.
1: Okay. So if you do spot it, say something.
0: Yes,
1: if you don't understand,
0: absolutely.
1: Okay. Mayor, I hope that's an answer for you.
4: We'll pick up with more of that encore presentation of Aaron speaking to Soraya Martinez-Ferrada in just a couple of minutes. Right now, though, traffic brought to you by the Met. There is a new way to travel in Greater Montreal. The Met, Montreal Metropolitan Airport, now open. Discover the Met. Here's Lauren Glazer.
5: Tom, on the westbound 20, we do have delays between Turcotte and 32nd Avenue. Eastbound 20, delays there between 32nd and 1st. Outbound side of the Mercier Bridge, that's a tough drive from Ville-Saint-Pierre. For the eastbound side of the Ville-Marie, you are losing time before Outwater running up to the tunnel. Northbound, the carry delays as well. Its length also delays on the eastbound side of the TCAN now between Côte-de-l'Est and Sailor on the eastbound Met. Southbound 25, volume between Beauvais and the tunnel. On the westbound side of the Met, you're losing time like Cordera to Papineau. again between Lacadie and the DeCary interchange. 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
4: 9 minutes before 6 o'clock, and time now for part two of Aaron's conversation with Montreal Mayor Soraya Martinez-Ferrada. for excuse me, for
0: let me go back to the phone. This is about encampments, I believe. Stan, what's your question for the mayor?
1: Good afternoon, Mayor. Why are you prioritizing the Van Horn encampment when we're having this bicycle event in 2 weeks from now? And why not prioritize first the encampment, which is on Notre Dame Street East? Mm-hmm. We're going to have a worldwide audience. It's going to be a tremendous mm-hmm. embarrassment. Mm-hmm. Other cities like the World Cup mm-hmm. cities, which we had this past summer, and previous mm-hmm. Olympic cities, they succeed in moving their encampment.
0: Okay, Stan, didn't we have an announcement when this came up that, you know what, we're specifically not going to do anything because we don't want to pretend we don't have a problem?
2: Well, that's one thing. I cannot pretend we don't have a problem. It's not a problem. It's a social issue that yeah. belongs to all of us collectively. And the other thing is that, don't forget, we got an injunction on that Notre Dame not to move anybody.
0: Right.
2: And I think as a city, we can actually talk about what we're doing and maybe make sure that people understand that that is, you know, the reality of many urban cities in the world.
0: Let me go to Dean, who's on the line. Dean, you have a question for the mayor. Hello, Dean.
3: Yes, hello.
0: Go ahead.
3: Yes, hi. Mayor, hi. Thank you for the work you're doing. I can imagine not easy. My question is kind of broader. I was hoping to see the current administration be a business administration, one focused on revitalizing Montreal to the once great city that it was. Mm-hmm. I thought there was a pause on bike lane landscape. Mm-hmm. I don't see that. Mm-hmm. I see normal neighborhoods in Montreal, like a Hunsick, Montreal North, where there are zero people on a bike, mm-hmm. just curtailing.
0: Okay, Dean, let's get to the question.
2: So
3: I'm going to hang up and just listen to you.
2: Okay. Well, Dean, I listen to your question and your concern, and you have to understand that when a new administration comes, there's things from the previous one that I actually, unfortunately, I cannot undo. And yes, I mean, Henri Bourassa is one of those bike paths that were done in the city that honestly, maybe they weren't the right place to invest. If you know that you have parallel bicycle paths that are actually needed more investments to make them more secure, which you can talk about Gouin, you can talk about Prieur, there's Louvain. I do understand, but we as a city gave contracts, and sometimes we can't undo those.
0: You're locked into them?
2: I'm locked into many of all those projects.
0: Because you would have to pay a penalty if you were going to get out of this
2: It would have been so much money, okay. And I don't think that's what we want to do. And again, we want to have bicycle paths that respect everyone's mobility and everybody use of the streets, and that's the way I want to work as administration, and that's why we changed the path on Berry. We're going to redo the project on Berry. We accelerated the work on St. Catherine West, making it the work on St. Catherine West less of a time in terms of impact for construction. So we're doing a lot of things, moving in a way that it's different. And in terms of your business concern, we are talking again to business. Business, what I get the most when I talk to the business in Montreal is we have finally an administration that actually listens to us. And it's not because they can do anything they want or all they want, but they have to be a partner in the issue of housing, in the issue of affordable housing, and the issue of homelessness. And we have to be a partner to make sure that they can actually construct in a way that it's, you know, we're partners. And that's what I'm trying to do with the business community.
0: I posted there were a couple of questions posted to Facebook. People, I said, yeah. You can comment there. So let me ask a couple. From Brian wants to know, when will St. Catherine Street from St. Mark to McGill, to McGill College, be completed with construction?
2: So St. Catherine in the original calendar was going all the way to 2030 in terms of timing. We brought that back a year before. So St. Catherine, the whole stretch of St. Catherine should be finished by 2029. Yes, we have 2 years yet to go.
0: But even that stretch, just the middle of downtown up until
2: No, there's St. Catherine is by phases. but St. Catherine went all the way to Concordia. If you look at Concordia, right. St. Mark, you're talking about St. Mark in Concordia?
0: Yeah.
2: Okay, that right now, we are not doing it right now. We're pushing it down okay. way further.
0: I should ask, will Guy Street ever reopen?
2: I know. I mean, and then I'll get back to you. I'll make okay. sure I get back to you to see that. I don't have that calendar on.
0: Try to let me know before I go to work.
2: Okay.
0: Okay, because that's how I go to
2: I'll
0: work.
2: Look into Guy.
0: Massimo asks, when are we getting rid of all the unused bike paths like Toronto mm-hmm. is doing? So Toronto downtown, mm-hmm. you know what happened there? Mm-hmm. The mayor made a big deal. I think the premier made a big deal about getting that. Are we going to do? You said you were going to audit the bike path network when you got into office.
2: We're doing that.
0: Does that include closing some that are either never used or just don't make sense?
2: Right now, my concern is making sure that what we have works, that it's connected, and it makes sense. It makes sense in terms of security, mobility, in terms of making sure that, again, Berry Street, we want to redo the plans of Berry, because for me, having a bicycle path and a bus turning in the same lane doesn't work for me. Right? So I'm not in the process of undoing things that we can fix or make it better. Again, I want to make sure that we did this in consultation and respect of citizens and all of people that, uses the streets.
4: 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We'll be back to wrap up Montreal Now in a minute.
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4: Well, that's going to wrap up Montreal Now for a Friday afternoon. For a week, Montreal Now is not going to be around until next Monday or Tuesday. So thanks for listening. Thank you to Alice Martin and Jimmy Garofalis, who put the show together this afternoon and made my job that much easier. So grateful. The words can't describe how grateful I am to you. And thanks to Jason Mayoff as well for the news all afternoon long. Hope you have a great long weekend. Mitsumi Takahashi is coming up next with your 6 o'clock news here at CJAD 800.

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1: We're still slowing on the westbound side of the Met between Lacordaire and Papineau, again between Lackady and the DeCary Interchange. For northbound Laurentian, volume there between the 440 and St. Rose, again between the outlets and St. Jerome. For northbound DeCary, that is difficult still its length. Southbound DeCary, volume there from the top to Van Horn. For southbound 15, it is busy between Turcotte and the Champlain. Delay still on the westbound side of the 20, starting before Angrignon, running up to 32nd Avenue. 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I'm Lauren Glazer from the CJAD 800 Traffic Center.
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3: Good evening. There's a new law in Quebec that's forcing many private schools to make a difficult decision. Bill 9 bans subsidies to schools that teach a particular religion or hold religious practices. Well, this afternoon, Loyola High School announced its decision. And Matt, they say it was not an easy decision to make.
4: Yeah, that's right. The school was essentially forced to choose between its government subsidies on one hand and remaining a Jesuit Catholic school on the other. Bill 9 strengthens the CAQ's secularism law by forcing subsidized private schools like Loyola to become secular. After a long consultation process with parents and alumni, Loyola's boards of governors and directors made the decision to forego the subsidies and become a fully private, independent school. Now, that means tuition will rise by about $7,500 from $12,000 per year to around $20,000 per year. In an email to parents, the school says it is going to also dramatically increase its financial aid for families that don't have the means to pay the higher tuition, but it's unclear how much the total increase will be able to be covered by the school. Bill 9 came into effect back in April, but religious schools that receive subsidies have until 2029 to comply with the law, so parents are not going to be getting a higher bill right away, and there's an information session planned for September 16th for parents. Mitsumi.
3: Thanks very much, Matt. There has been extreme weather across Canada, and a report today that contains a dire warning. The flooding in Toronto this week, it says, is just one example of a lot more to come. Adrian Gobriel has details.
5: For years, the effects of climate change have been at our doorstep.
6: I saw four or five buildings float past.
5: From intensifying hurricanes in eastern Canada to scorched earth infernos in the west, to crushing storms in the country's largest cities.
7: The event we just had in Toronto here on Wednesday is a great example of the types of events that we very clearly say in the report are tied to the magnitude of global warming.
5: This week, Environment and Climate Change Canada released its new 1,500-page climate report.
7: The culmination of 3 years of work by a team of about 100 authors.
5: The findings reveal that the effects of climate change are impacting Canadians even more than scientists predicted less than a decade ago. The previous report, released in 2019, went public with a press conference. This week's edition was released quietly before a long weekend. Requests to interview the Environment Minister were declined today, though the report does the talking. Even with a complete course correction, some of the changes currently taking place are here to stay.
7: They need to be prepared for the fact that most of our glaciers in Western Canada will be gone. That's an important water supply because that water melts in the summer. It flows from west to east.
5: In late June, Prime Minister Mark Carney conceded that the country will not meet its 2030 greenhouse gas emissions targets, extending the deadline to 2050. The goal is to limit global warming to well below 2 degrees.
8: The current policies that we have globally and in Canada are not consistent with meeting that temperature target. And right now we are looking at more intense climate events and damages.
5: The report is clear. The Earth's warming is largely a consequence of humans burning fossil fuels, coal, oil, and gas.
4: In short, the report gives us a couple different scenarios. More intensified warming will lead to more severe weather events, or we could stabilize our climate, and that all depends on global greenhouse gas emissions. Adrian Gobriel, CTV News, Toronto.
3: 9 days into the election campaign, and it's already starting to get personal. At this point, it's looking like a two-way race. Polls have the PQ and the CAQ in a statistical tie. And the leaders of those two parties are taking shots at each other. Kelly, the PQ is accusing the federal government of taking sides. The CAQ comparing the PQ leader to Donald Trump.
9: Yes, that's right, Ms. Toomey. Let's start with the PQ. It's claiming Ottawa is essentially backing the CAQ because it's calling it the biggest case of election interference from the feds since 1995. Paul St-Pierre Plamondon says it's no coincidence that when we've seen Mark Carney side by side with Kirsten Fréchette, notably at Churchill Falls and the Davie Shipyards. The PQ leader says there's been more collaboration between Ottawa and Quebec in the last few weeks than we've seen in the last few years.
10: Depuis quelques mois, le fédéral multiplie les annonces.
9: Saying the federal government has been making more announcements like Churchill Falls, where Mark Carney is very involved, and he was questioning if that's a coincidence, adding, we need to have no doubts of federal interference, but I do have some worries. Now, Fréchette took advantage of that opening to both deny federal involvement and highlight how all those investments are good for Quebec. And then she went on the offensive against the PQ. She, along with the Liberals, described what St-Pierre Plamondon was saying as a conspiracy theory, adding both he and Donald Trump seem to have very similar points of view. Saying the PQ sees a conspiracy where there isn't one, what the party really wants is a fight with the feds because it helps bolster the idea of a referendum, going so far as to say it seems St-Pierre Plamondon and Donald Trump are aligned with a desire to weaken Canada.
3: Now, Kelly, almost all the parties visited Quebec City today, so what were the others talking about?
9: Well, the Liberals were taking on one of the big things on the Montreal mayor's wish list, tackling homelessness, and it was a chance for them to show off one of their star candidates, the former head of the Old Brewery Mission, James Hughes.
11: 2018, quand le CAQ est rentré en pouvoir.
9: He says in 2018, when the CAQ took power, there were fewer than 6,000 people who were homeless in Quebec. Now we're over 12,000, and it won't disappear in the next few years, but on a human and moral level, we need to end it. A notable sighting for Quebec Solidaire today, as we saw co-spokesperson Saul Zanetti. Of course, QS has a bit of a different leadership structure with two co-spokespeople, and we haven't seen much of them together so far. That party was promising $500 million for more cultural organizations. And finally, the Conservatives had a little spelling snafu, accidentally using the English version of the word traffic on their podium while talking about alternative plans for the third link, something Éric Duhaime was asked about and laughed off. He also added today the party will be campaigning outside Quebec City. So far, it and many other parties have been concentrating in that region. Mitsumi?
3: Thanks very much, Kelly. And later in the newscast, we will be talking to the Quebec Liberal leader, Charles Milliard. Montreal is preparing to host what's being called the biggest sports event since the Olympics. And that means both opportunity and concern for businesses. Here's Laurence Brisson-Dubreuil.
12: It already has impacted our business.
13: 2 weeks before the World Road Cycling Championships, and the effects of road closures are already being felt at the restaurant equipment store Monas.
12: Our clients, they need access because they come to purchase for their businesses. Sometimes they come with their trucks. We receive a lot of deliveries as well, merchandise that we have to receive. Like we receive it on Park Avenue.
13: A stretch of Park Avenue is already closed as preparations for the races are underway. And it's just one of several major roads affected. Notre-Dame Street and Berry Street will also see major closures. Dozens of local streets will be restricted to local traffic. While this causes concern for some businesses, across the street from Monas, a catering business sees an opportunity.
14: I'm very positive, very excited. It's exciting for the businesses, and it's also a good thing for Montreal.
13: Its owner hopes the event's large crowds helps put his business on the map. He's even adding menu items to help bring in new customers.
14: Something that is possible to eat on the while walking.
13: But the impact of these closures goes beyond business. With many streets having limited access, it raises other questions, like what happens when emergency crews need to get through? Urgence Santé says it has a plan.
15: Des équipes dédiées pour...
13: Spokesperson Geneviève Poirier says two ambulance teams will be dedicated to the restricted area. Paramedics will also be on bikes, and another team will use a smaller, more agile vehicle.
15: C'est ça un peu qui va faire en sorte qu'on...
13: She adds this will make it easier to ensure there are no delays in response time. But that brings little comfort to businesses facing disruption.
12: To be closed for a two-week event, like an extra week before and after, it's quite extensive.
13: As for whether the event ultimately hurts or helps local businesses, that's something Montreal will only know once the races are over. Laurence Brisson-Dubreuil, CTV News.
3: A Montreal daycare center has to pay $5,000. It's because it refused to take a toddler because of his allergies. Here's Sweta Rassi.
16: The court document says the boy's parents told École Montessori International Montreal about their son's allergies to several foods, including eggs, beans, nuts, and lentils. According to the judgment, the daycare's response came less than 2 hours later, saying it would be impossible to accommodate the 2.5-year-old, citing the risk of contact with the other children's food. The parents then asked if their son could bring his own food. The daycare said that would be too hard to supervise at mealtimes. The following year, the parents filed a complaint with Quebec's Human Rights and Youth Rights Commission, which found the daycare at fault. But the daycare and its director, according to court documents, never followed through on their recommendations. So the commission itself took the case to Quebec's Human Rights Tribunal. In a 29-page ruling issued last month, the judge rejected

0: The daycare's defense, saying the court struggles to understand how an establishment whose premises are large enough to accommodate 41 children, but which in fact only has 27, is unable to temporarily set up at mealtimes a small side table to allow a child to eat at an adequate distance from others as a precautionary measure.
1: Well, I think
0: allergist Dr. Moshe Ben-Shoshan welcomes the ruling.
1: You know, up to 8% of children in Canada have food allergies. Some of them have multiple food allergies, and that should not be a reason not to attend school or daycare because it's, quote, complicated or challenging. You know, children with allergy deserve to get the best education possible and not be restricted because of their allergies.
0: The daycare and its director were ordered to pay $2,000 to each parent and $1,000 to the boy himself for violating his rights. CTV News reached out to the daycare in question, but it appears it is no longer in operation. Sweta Rassi, CTV News.
2: A citizens group in the village wants safe conception sites to become a campaign issue. They say problems of safety and sanitation have become worse over the last few years. Here's Denise Roberts.
3: Daniel Matt moved to the village 8 years ago to live out his retirement. But these days, he spends most of his time trying to speak up for the citizens and businesses in his neighborhood.
4: The citizen phone me. The citizen speak with me in the park, in the street.
3: Their concerns center around Spectre de Rue, a supervised consumption site that opened at the corner of Ontario and Beaudry in 2017. Matt says incidents of illicit drug use and violence have increased in the last few years, and it's affecting social cohesion.
4: Some people say to me, you have no heart. But I have heart for these people too. You understand? But qu'est-ce qu'on fait?
3: His association wants to make it an election issue. In an open letter published in Le Devoir, they asked parties to take a stand on consumption sites to protect the safety of all citizens.
5: The citizens group is recommending that the consumption site be moved to Notre Dame Hospital, just a few blocks away on Sherbrooke Street.
3: They say Santé Québec is better equipped to deal with the complex needs of drug users. They also want an independent report on criminal activities around consumption sites and for the province to reimburse the city of Montreal for the money it's spent on security and cleanup. Spectre de Rue did not respond to our request for an interview. Matt, meanwhile, says he won't stop speaking up.
4: If you don't live here, you don't know what's happened here, okay? You have to live here every day to see what is the problem on the street.
3: And at next Wednesday's candidate debate, he says he plans to make their voices heard. Denise Roberts, CTV News.
2: A 42-year-old man was attacked in Pointe-Saint-Charles today. He was found on Parc Marie-Bourgeois Street just after noon. Police say he appears to have been attacked by a hammer. A 21-year-old man was arrested several blocks away after he was involved in a car crash. Weeks of testimony, more than 35 hours of deliberations, and a deadlocked jury. The judge in the Lindsay Clancy trial has declared a mistrial. Olivia Rubin reports from the courthouse in Plymouth, Massachusetts.
6: A dramatic end to the Lindsay Clancy murder trial.
7: I'm going to declare a mistrial.
6: After jurors said they were deadlocked for the third time since Tuesday.
7: It is with a heavy heart that we report we are unable to come to a unanimous decision.
6: In a last-ditch effort, the defense submitting a request for an emergency stay to the Massachusetts Supreme Judicial Court, eventually being denied. The deliberations leading to major tensions in court, all said to be surrounding a single juror. Clancy's attorney saying one holdout is refusing to follow the judge's instructions on reasonable doubt, reading this note sent in from the foreperson yesterday.
8: Juror number, which I will not mention, and I quote, has made statements acknowledging doubt, but refuses to apply it to the verdict as the law states.
6: The judge denied to dismiss the juror as the defense requested and also refused to question that juror individually. Clancy had pleaded not guilty to the charges related to the 2023 killings of her three children. The jury considering five possible verdicts, including not guilty due to lack of criminal responsibility. During the trial, defense attorneys arguing she was suffering from postpartum psychosis, a severe mental health condition they say essentially left her legally insane. But prosecutors arguing Clancy acted intentionally, rationally, and swiftly to kill her children. And a mistrial could mean the trial starts all over again. They'll be back in court at the end of the month to decide those next steps. Olivia Rubin, ABC News, Plymouth, Massachusetts.
2: A high-profile Montreal lawyer has been denied bail for a second time. Daniel Rochefort was arrested in May. He faces charges including child luring and sexual exploitation. Rochefort is accused of contacting a child under the age of 14 on social media, and he allegedly communicated with an undercover police officer who was posing as a 12-year-old girl. Rochefort was fired from the University of Montreal in 2022 after he was accused of inappropriate behavior with a student. There have been complaints about the long lineups for the elevators at the Édouard Montpetit REM station. The problem happens during the morning rush hour. The station is 70 meters below ground level, and the elevators are only way for passengers to exit. The lineups are worse during peak hours between 7:45 and 8:30.
9: There's people coming from Brossard and Gare Centrale as well, South Shore basically coming here. And there's about, let's say, 400, 500 person per train. And also the line de Montagne is coming. And don't forget that the frequency at this hour during peak hour is at every 3 minutes and a half, 3 minutes 30. So that's basically thousands of people arriving at the same spot during a very short period of time.
2: Officials say there will be more staff working at the station to deal with the morning rush and says they will be continuing to monitor the situation. There's a lot of road work planned for this long weekend with construction crews taking advantage of the lighter traffic. The inbound LaFontaine Tunnel will be closed from 11 tonight to Tuesday morning. The southbound lanes will also be closed, but only overnight. And the Victoria Bridge, already down to one lane, will be restricted to Montreal-bound traffic all weekend. Also, parts of Highway 20 in Belleuil and Mont-Saint-Hilaire will be down to one lane in each direction until Monday morning. And coming up, it was a rare moment of joy. Two men are saved in Nepal after being trapped for 9 days. And the jobs report, is the trade war already having an effect?
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12: We're slowing now on the westbound side of the 20 before Ungurnio to 32nd. On the eastbound side of the 20, also delays between 32nd and 1st Avenue. Northbound the Carry, you are losing time. Its length also delays southbound the Carry now from the top to Van Horn. Southbound 15, pretty busy between De La Vérendrye and the Champlain. For southbound 25, you are still losing time between Beauvais and the tunnel. Delays off and on westbound Metpinef to Papineau, again between De Laurier and the DeCarry Interchange. 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I'm Lauren Glazer from the CJAD 800 Traffic Center.
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2: There were job losses last month, and that could be the first warning sign of Canada's trade dispute with the United States. But the news did surprise many economists who were expecting a gain. Abigail Beeman reports.
16: We're creating jobs at twice the rate of the United States. We're growing jobs at four times the rate of the United States.
17: Repeated messages of job strength from the Prime Minister and Finance Minister.
18: Trade is up, employment is up.
19: Employment is up, so Canada is doing fine.
17: Contrast that with this. Canada lost 42,000 jobs in August.
20: I wouldn't put an overly negative spin on what's happening in the labor market. The loss of jobs does follow a pretty significant run in the past 4 months.
17: The unemployment rate remained the same at 6.4%. And while business, public administration, and natural resources shed tens of thousands of jobs, surprising to some economists, manufacturing actually gained 22,000.
20: Remember, this is largely before trade tensions and new tariffs will kick in for Canada, which will really put a chill on business confidence and probably hiring.
17: On that point, the labor force survey mentions industries dependent on the United States demand for exports saw a layoff rate of 0.9% in the 12 months leading up to August, compared to 0.7% for other industries in the same period.
21: Despite all of the tariff talk, all of the uncertainty, all of the chaos that's coming from these trade negotiations, the fact that we're still looking at this rate that's under 1%, look, that's the natural churn and burn of the labor market.
17: With the clock ticking down to Tuesday, when Canada's counter tariffs come into force.
22: They'll be in place for at least a few days, if not a few weeks, before the parties are able to get back to the table. And then it'll all depend on what further retaliation or announcements the United States government makes.
23: If we were playing hardball, all we'd do is say, what are you going to do? No trading with Canada. And it would save from $60 to $90 billion a year just by not trading with Canada. Now, Canada would be in a heap of trouble. I don't think they'd exist.
17: Meanwhile, conservatives blame liberals for killing jobs and are calling for an immediate return to parliament. A government source tells CTV News employment remains strong and the economy is growing and their plan does not change. Abigail Beeman, CTV News, Ottawa.
2: In Nepal, it was an almost unbelievable sight. Two workers were pulled out alive from a tunnel underneath a power plant. They'd been trapped there 9 days. Janice Mackey-Frayer has more.
24: This morning, a miracle in Nepal. More than 9 days after a catastrophic flood devastated the region, two men buried deep beneath mud and rubble at a hydropower plant were pulled out alive and airlifted to a hospital. After hearing voices below, rescuers used thermal imaging drones to look for any signs of life. At least 557 workers are missing from the plant along Nepal's Trishuli River, with more than 100 believed to be possibly trapped in the complex's main tunnel. It's not clear how many survivors there are, but with the clock ticking, they're doubling their efforts. This hydropower engineer, one of the lucky ones.
25: We just ran away towards the hillside. Then everything was totally taken away.
24: Last week's terrifying floods, likely caused by a glacier collapse, washing away entire towns and villages. Nepali authorities say more than 1,200 people have been killed, and thousands more are still missing. Authorities in Nepal have been overwhelmed by the scale of the devastation. Others haven't given up hope, gathering at walls of photos of the missing. Thousands of displaced survivors have lost everything. Many now crammed into overcrowded shelters, wondering how they'll rebuild. This woman says, we don't have a house. Now where do we go? What do we do?
0: Janice Mackey Prayer, NBC News, near Kathmandu, Nepal.
2: And coming up, there might be a very simple option for people with sleep apnea.
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12: Still have delays northbound the Carry its length. Also delays southbound the Carry starting at the Topperels at the Van Horn. Southbound 15, you are losing some time between Atwater and the Champlain. Also delays on the westbound side of the 20. Volume there between Ongrenio and Norman. For southbound 25, the volume now between Beaubien and the tunnel. Jumpstart helps kids across Canada access board in place so more kids can get into the game. Learn more at jumpstart.canadiantire.ca. I'm Lauren Glazer from the CJAD 800 Traffic Center.
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2: Over the course of this election campaign, we've asked each of the party leaders to come speak to us about the major issues facing Quebecers. Earlier today, we spoke to the leader of the Quebec Liberal Party, Charles Milliard. Mr. Milliard, thank you so much for taking time to speak to us.
29: Good evening. Happy to be joining you.
2: So, as you know, the first speech of an election campaign is significant, lays out the foundation for the campaign to come. Yours was in Quebec City, and it was all about making the development of Quebec City a priority. All your voters are in Greater Montreal and in the Outaouais. They heard no message for them. I've heard many of them say since that you're taking them for granted. Do you understand why they might feel that way?
29: That's a very good question, and I take nothing for granted in this election. It's going to be, again, 32 days to come to try to gain the trust of Quebecers in all regions. We started the campaign in Quebec City because it's a tradition, actually, for the Quebec Liberal Party, and most of the parties did the same. We did a rally in Sherbrooke in my region, and then we will be coming to Montreal in the coming days. But again, this campaign is about uniting Quebecers, and we need to be on the ground meeting people, and that's what I'm doing right now.
2: When you last spoke, you said that minority rights would always be respected. You could have challenged the other political parties to an English debate, but you didn't. 1.2 million English speakers in Quebec, many of them who voted for your party, Don't they have the right to hear ideas debated in their own language?
29: Well, I have a different opinion respectfully on that, because I said that I would be very happy to host to do a debate in English, but I said that I'm not going to debate only with Mrs. Ghazal and Mr. Duhem. And Mr. Plamondon and Mrs. Frechette have been very clear that they did not want that debate to happen. I think it's very unfortunate, and should they change their mind, I'd be happy to debate with them, but I'm going to debate with all the potential leaders of Quebec. I think it's fair, and it would be the best opportunity for all English-speaking communities in Quebec.
2: But I guess, with all due respect, Mr. Milliard, you know, the last time there was an English debate, it was because the then leader of the PQ challenged everybody. It was Jean-François Lisée, and he said,

0: happening.
1: Well, just as an aside, though, if you would like to issue a challenge then to all the other parties for that debate, we will be open and ready for you. Okay, so...
0: All right.
1: Quebec will be one of the hardest hit provinces in this trade war. $8 billion directly targeted in the industry and manufacturing. Over 18,000 jobs could be lost. You say you want to cut export reliance to the U.S. by 15%. So how exactly will it help those people who might lose their jobs?
0: Well, I've been meeting with a lot of people from the manufacturing and forestry industries in the past few days, and they are very worried. And I read this morning that Mrs. Fréchette is blaming Donald Trump for all the potential job losses. I'm sorry, but that's not the case, because they've been in government for 8 years, so they could have done way more, especially in those industries that I just mentioned. We suggested a few days ago many specific measures to help our SMEs, our small and medium enterprises, and to put more liquidity into their hands so they don't have to, to lay off some workers. So the solution that Mrs. Fréchette is proposing is far from ideal, and as you know, and hopefully we're going to be talking about that, there is no way that Mrs. Fréchette is really trying to make Canada work. So we are the only Federalist Party on the ballot box, and I think that it's time that we unite with the rest of Canada, especially in those specific and difficult times with the U.S.
1: I want to get to health care. It is the number one preoccupation of Quebecers. What exact steps do you plan to take to improve the health care system that hasn't already been tried before?
0: So yesterday we announced our healthcare team. So it's nine of us, experienced healthcare professionals, and I myself, as you know, I'm a pharmacist. So yesterday we suggested to implement a public platform of telehealth for all Quebecers with the public system. So it's going to be an opportunity for all Quebecers to have access to virtual consultations. It's going to help, decrease the amount of people going to emergencies or to a GMF. So this is one of the solutions that we're proposing, and we will be proposing even more in the coming days, because we're only in day nine of that campaign, as you know.
1: The main criticism I've been hearing about your campaign so far is that people don't know what you stand for, what the Liberals stand for. What do you say to that?
0: Well, I say to that I'm a proud Quebecer. I'm from, as you know, the Quebec City region. I spent 20 years of my life in Montreal, and now I'm in the townships. I'm a pharmacist. I've been working with the Chambers of Commerce for 5 years. I used to be a teacher as well. So I know the, essential missions of the state of Quebec, which is healthcare, education, and the economy. The Liberal Party of Quebec is the longest serving political party in Quebec's history. It is a proud Federalist Party, so it believes that a strong Quebec will be a more safer and more, influent in a stronger Canada. And my opponents are all about, identity issues and trying to divide us. So we will prevail, if you want, in that war against, bad solutions for Quebec.
1: So on October the 5th, then, why should people vote for you?
0: Because we need to do a lot for Quebec. I think it's time that we unite, that we fix, that we repair and fix Quebec, and I think we can build way more than what we have been building in the past 8 years, especially when it comes to housing, especially when it comes to repairing our infrastructures, our healthcare system, our public healthcare system, our education system, and we need more fiscal revenues. We need a more prosperous Quebec to finance all those services, and we need to do that in a strong Canada.
1: Thank you very much for taking the time to speak to us today.
0: Thank you. See you soon. Thank you.
1: Now, we have asked the other four main party leaders to come speak to us, and we are waiting to hear back from them. There is going to be a new political party in British Columbia. It's being backed by five former Conservative MLAs. The as-yet-unnamed party now holds five seats in the BC legislature. A total of nine MLAs have left BC Conservatives since Carrie Lynn Findlay took over as leader in May. Findlay, though, says she has no plans to step down.
2: 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A second pair free for limited time.

0: Well, we are holding on to summer with our temperatures for this long weekend, but let's take a look at where we are sitting right now. We have a temperature of 23 degrees in the Montreal area, but add in the humidity, it is feeling as warm as 28 right now. And looking at our expected high for the day, that number was at 24. So typically what we see at around this time is a daytime high of 22 degrees. And we're also expecting to see another warm night. So usually we'd see a low of 11. Tonight we're forecasting a low of 17. And that is expected to come along with partly cloudy skies. Now looking ahead to Saturday, expecting to hold on to that temperature of 17 degrees. We're forecasting mostly cloudy skies, also seeing a 30% chance of showers with some winds gusting up to 30 kilometers an hour for tomorrow. By afternoon, though, the mercury is looking like it will move up. So we've got a daytime high at 23 degrees, still holding on to that 30% chance of shower. But as we get towards Sunday on the weekend, we are looking at that chance of showers and also those clouds starting to clear out. So our futurecast showing us those clouds moving toward the south by 7 p.m. on Saturday. And by Sunday, we're looking at mainly sunny skies. We are expecting to be holding on to that into the start of next week. So through Monday, looking at a mix of sun and clouds for Tuesday, and again, forecasting above seasonal temperatures for those days as well. So that's going to look like a high of 23 degrees on Sunday, as high as 26 come Monday. And then by Tuesday, we could be back to that temperature of 23. You're going to want to take in that warmer weather and sunshine before we hit the middle of the week. On Wednesday and Thursday is when we could see a return to some showers. Look out for Wednesday in particular, when we could see as much as 11 millimeters. Back to you.
1: There are many versions of the bank investigator scam, but they all start with a call from someone pretending to be with the bank. Here's Pat Ford.
2: They pretended to be that they were the Scotiabank and they were helping me, but in fact, they were the fraudsters.
3: Carrie Watridge of Barrie says it was in June when she got a phone call that appeared to be from her bank. The caller said someone was trying to fraudulently use her credit card in Manitoba, but they could send her a link to click on to protect her money.
2: And this will make sure that your account is protected and nothing will happen. And I said, okay, great, thanks. I clicked on the link.
3: But not long after, when she tried to use her bank account, she couldn't.
2: I went to use my debit card, and it was frozen. And I'm like, that's weird.
3: That's when Watridge checked with her bank and saw scammers had drained $56,000 from various accounts and lines of credit.
2: I was sick. I was shaking. I couldn't speak.
3: She became more concerned when she was told the money would not be refunded because she had let the scammers into her accounts.
2: This case is closed. You are getting, basically, you will not be getting any money.
3: Cybersecurity experts say if you get a call from someone claiming to be with your bank, you should call back at a trusted number.
4: Say thank you, hang up, and call the number on the back of your credit card. Even if the number says that they're calling from the bank and the number is exactly that of what's behind your credit card, these numbers can be spoofed.
3: And don't give out passwords or click on links.
4: Never give any of these codes or access to anybody.
3: Watridge was with Scotiabank when we reached out on her behalf. A spokesperson said, while we cannot comment on individual client matters, we take all reports of fraud seriously and each case is carefully reviewed. Caller ID can be manipulated by fraudsters and clients should never rely on the number displayed on their phone to determine whether a call is legitimate. In the end, Scotiabank did refund the entire $56,000. Watridge declined a follow-up interview, but was relieved to get the money back. Pat Foran, CTV News.
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9: Stay away from the outbound Victoria Bridge. It's closed indefinitely due to equipment failure near the end of the bridge. People are having to double back on the side that would be taking them to the South Shore. Now, you do have a slow drive at the outbound Champlain from Atwater. Jacques Cartier is a good-looking option, as is the Mercier, but the La Fontaine is some 20 minutes from the Beaubien sector. 8 via Soudigny East. Stop and go Met West from Pinef until you hit the Saint-Denis sector. Laurentian South quite heavy from Henri Bourassa down to the Met, as is the 40 East from the Côte de l'Ouest exit to the Stinson exit. To carry north, it's cutting you down its link southbound over the top. Third 20 West is from before Angrignon to the Norman sector in stop-and-go fashion. Eastbound is between 32nd and 1st Avs, and the 640 East is from before the 13 all the way to Highway 15 in slow mode. 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I'm Mark Chaloup from the CJAD 800 Traffic Center with your next report at 7:03.
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1: Sleep apnea is a fairly common disorder. It's when breathing repeatedly stops and starts throughout the night. Well, now there might be help in a pill. Dr. Christopher Labos joins us. Hi, Chris.
16: Hi, Mits.
1: So, Chris, what causes sleep apnea?
16: Well, there's a lot of factors that feed into it. Obesity is a big risk factor. Many of the other cardiometabolic issues tend to coexist with it, so it's hard to tell which one is the chicken and which one is the egg. But basically, what's happening is that in the middle of the night, when we're talking about obstructive sleep apnea rather than central sleep apnea, which is a completely different phenomenon, but with obstructive sleep apnea, it's basically your airway collapses in the middle of the night, you stop breathing, and then you wake up for a fraction of a second to so that your airway can open up again. And it's those repetitive episodes throughout the night where you stop breathing and wake up that cause all the long-term problems, deprive your body of oxygen, and leave you feeling tired the next day.
1: Now, I've also heard that sleep apnea can cause snoring, but just because someone snores doesn't necessarily mean they have sleep apnea.
16: No, exactly right. So snoring is one of the symptoms that you can see, but it's by no means the only symptom, nor is it required for you to have snoring, to have sleep apnea. For sleep apnea, you basically really do have to stop breathing. And one of the much better indications is, has somebody witnessed you stop breathing? So if your partner, usually your spouse, sleeping next to you, hears you stop breathing in the middle of the night, that is a much, much better indication. And there's other factors that play into it. There's different scores that exist, like the questionnaires, like the Stop Bang questionnaire, and they sort of will assign you points based on certain risk factors. Do you have obesity? Men get extra points because they are at higher risk. Your neck circumference matters, and other symptoms like daytime sleepiness as well as snoring and stop breathing. So there's a few factors that play into it and that help us at least make a preliminary diagnosis.
1: So I'm going to have to warn my dogs to maybe wake me up if they see something wrong, right? Yeah. Okay. A lot of people use something called a CPAP machine. How does that work?
16: So a CPAP machine is basically the primary treatment for sleep apnea. Because your airway is collapsing, you basically have to get it open again. And so a CPAP machine, the CPAP stands for continuous positive airway pressure. The way we breathe is when you expand your chest, you're basically sucking air into your lungs. That's negative pressure. But a CPAP machine is blowing air into your lungs. That's positive pressure. And so that positive pressure is basically stenting and keeping the airway open, preventing it from collapsing and preventing the apnea episodes where you stop breathing.
1: Okay, so now there appears to be an effective pill for sleep apnea. So what does that do?
16: Right. So this was recently published. This was the Synergy trial. It's the first pill that really actually treats sleep apnea. A lot of different stuff has been tried before, a lot of devices and the such. Most of them don't work. But this is the first pill. It doesn't even have a name yet. It's officially known as AD109. I presume they're going to name it very soon. It's basically a combination of two existing medications. And what it's doing is it's increasing muscle tone. So it's basically increasing the muscle tone of the muscles around your airways, allowing them to stay open for longer and decreasing the number of apnea episodes during the night. It had a modest benefit. It wasn't exceptional in its effect, reducing episodes by about 4 events per hour, which is not nothing. But it's significant, I think, being the first pill that actually does something for sleep apnea, whereas before it was pretty much a CPAP machine or nothing for most people.
1: And what happens if sleep apnea is untreated and people just ignore it?
16: So the main symptom is the daytime sleepiness. That's why most people end up getting tested. You just become fatigued throughout the day. That sounds like it's benign, but it's actually really significant. People have fallen asleep at the wheel of cars and gotten into accidents. That's a problem. It can also cause problems with memory, confusion, so a lot of neurovascular symptoms that come from being so sleep deprived. It's also tied in with a number of cardiac factors, like I mentioned. So obesity is tied into it, which then also leads to diabetes. It also contributes to high blood pressure, which leads into heart disease and stroke and heart failure. So it actually is really, really important to treat sleep apnea and treat it properly, because untreated, it causes a lot of long-term cardiovascular problems.
1: Okay. Thank you very much for this, Chris.
16: My pleasure. Take care.
1: Officials in Rome are cracking down on golf carts. There are hundreds of them in Rome, at times creating traffic chaos. Sightseeing companies use them to bring tourists through the city. So in response, the city has cut down on the number of golf cart permits it issues.
12: 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Generous and delicious plates all the time.
1: There was good news on the job front today, but it was in the United States. Marilla Fernandez has no.
17: 162,000 jobs were added in the U.S. in August, far more than the estimated 65,000. The unemployment rate is 4.1%. Restaurants led the hiring in August, followed by construction companies and manufacturers. The strong labor report raising the likelihood that the U.S. Federal Reserve will raise the lending rate this month. But it could depend on what inflation looks like in the U.S., and new data gets released next week. Here are the closing numbers for the day. The Canadian dollar is up to 72.31 U.S. West Texas Intermediate up to 91.48 U.S. a barrel. Western Canadian Select is down to 70.10, and the TSX lost 119 points today. Those are your business headlines. I'm Marilla Fernandez.
1: Leila Fernandez is out at the U.S. Open. She lost in the third round today. Fernandez got off to a great start against America Jessica Pegula, winning the first set, but then she lost the next two. Fernandez had a second round double match at the Open. That's scheduled for tomorrow. The Montreal Alouettes play tonight, and Matt, it's a big game for them.
18: That's right, Misumi. It's the Owls have a chance to clinch a playoff spot tonight. They're currently in first place in the East Division and have the best record in the CFL. They're hosting the BC Lions, who sit third in the West, but who are on an impressive five-game winning streak right now. So we'll bring you the results, highlights, and reaction from Molson Stadium tonight at 11:30.
1: Thanks very much, Matt.
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1: The mayor of Guelph, Ontario, hit the bullseye during a recent shopping trip. Here's Jeff Pickle.
5: Please get a bullseye.
6: Pretty good.
41: Not many of us can say they've upset someone enough to get their face on a dartboard.
6: Oh, not bad at all. That's pretty good.
41: But that's exactly what happened to Guelph Mayor Cam Guthrie this week. An avid thrifter, Guthrie found this hidden gem at the Goodwill on Woodlawn Road.
42: It was up on the top shelf, so I grab it, I look at it, and I turn it around, and I thought I was looking into a mirror. Who is this handsome fellow on a dartboard?
41: Guthrie says it's a complex array of emotions being the target of an actual dart, but all you can do is laugh.
42: A few things came my way right away. First of all, I was very happy that it was not used. It's still in the packaging. Secondly, someone spent money on this. So, you know, if people are looking to spend money on dartboards with politicians' faces on it or things like that, I would encourage them to give that same amount of money to charities.
41: So the three-term mayor of the Royal City, who is not seeking re-election in the fall, finding the humor in life is the best way to survive politics.
42: I hope that that's the type of legacy I'm leaving with people, that at least they knew where I stood. They know I like to have fun and make people laugh, but I also took the issues really seriously that I worked hard on.
41: Another part of the job, taking the odd dart from the media.
6: Come on.
5: Sorry, Cam.
6: It's okay. Oh, the forehead.
41: Guthrie says he is not sure where the board came from and is not even 100% sure it's him.
42: I think it's me. People are pretty sure it's me, and that's how I got a hold of it, and I love it.
41: But says the board will stay in his office until the end of his term.
6: For once, I guess I'm throwing darts at my own face than having them always thrown at me.
41: Jeff Pickle, CTV News, Guelph.
6: You got them all on.
5: Good
1: job. And it looks like it's going to be not a bad weekend, Anastasia.
0: That's right. We're looking at a pretty sunny second half of the weekend, but we're going to have to put up with a few clouds before we get there. For tonight, we are forecasting partly cloudy skies. That is with a warm overnight low of 17 degrees. 17 is also looking like our wake-up temperature for tomorrow morning. But then the mercury is looking like it should be moving back up. So our expected high for tomorrow is at 23 degrees. We're seeing those clouds, also a 30% chance of rain, a peak of sunshine as we get to later in the afternoon. And then on Sunday and Monday, Labor Day, we are forecasting mainly sunny skies. Mitsumi.
1: And that's it for us. Have a good evening. Have a great long weekend. Stay well. Good night.

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11: From the National Newsroom of the Canadian Press, I'm Jason White. The federal Conservatives have launched a campaign to urge their Albertan supporters to vote to stay in Canada. Albertans are set to vote October 19th on whether they want to remain a province or begin the legal process for a binding referendum on leaving the country. Polling suggests separatism is primarily a right-wing issue. Vancouver police say a 26-year veteran of the force has been charged with fraud, theft, and breach of trust. It's linked to a case where victims allegedly lost more than $3 million connected to housing developments. The charges come after a covert investigation of more than 2 years, and Vancouver Police Chief Steve Rye says the revelations have shaken officers.
12: We're made up of the public. When recruits come in, they're from all different walks of life, and then they develop interests and they pursue their interests internally in their career. And, people develop a reputation. So this officer, had a profile in the community and internally, and officers are angry and disappointed.
11: Calwinder Dosange has been suspended, and Rice recommended the Vancouver Police Board suspend the officer's pay until all criminal and related proceedings conclude. A sobering new report on climate change predicts some regions of Canada will see bigger changes than others. The Report for Environment and Climate Change Canada says current climate policies will result in a 5-degree average warming by 2100. But the report's authors write there's a 50% chance winter temperatures will increase by more than 10 degrees in much of Nunavut. Most economists expect a soft August jobs report will do little to sway the Bank of Canada from the sidelines after the central bank delivered another rate hold earlier this week. Statistics Canada says the economy shed 42,000 jobs in August, but the unemployment rate is unchanged at 6.4%. CIBC's Andrew Grantham says signs of softness in the economy to start the second half of the year should push back against the Bank of Canada's inflation concerns.
13: So from our point of view, even though financial markets were getting a little bit excited after Wednesday, kind of bringing forward their expectations for Bank of Canada rate hikes, we still see no change by the bank for the rest of this year.
11: Financial markets place odds just over 25% of a quarter point rate hike at the Bank of Canada's next rate decision in late October. Fall movie season has film fans making their Oscar predictions.
14: No one could stand between me and home.
11: The Odyssey has been seen as a frontrunner for Best Picture for more than half a year now, but recent years have seen the Academy largely favor smaller films. Movies first started revving up their Oscar campaigns at the Cannes Film Festival in May, but it's really ramping up now in the fall as festivals hit Venice, Telluride, and soon Toronto. This is the Canadian Press.
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16: 20 westbound, still slow from Angrignon to Norman and en route to Trudeau International Airport, where that's costing you some 20 minutes, under 20 minutes off the 520 West and its surface road. Over on the eastbound 20 near the 55th Ave entrance, something is cooking there and you are busy on the approach to that particular area. Off and on between 32nd and 1st Aves, slow as you approach the 20 down the 13 and upon arrival prior to that up in Laval. 15 south from Henri Bourassa to the Met, you have a pinch. To carry north, stop and go, Sherbrooke to the top, Champlain is from Atwater. Go for it at Mercier and Jacques Cartier, but stay away from the Victoria with an equipment malfunction at the end of the span. Folks are having to double back. That is quite the headache. 13 minutes for the upbound La Fontaine via Sudigny East. 28 minutes down the 25 from Sherbrooke. Get your e-box back to school gift, a $100 prepaid card when you subscribe to 500 megabit internet for $55 monthly. 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I'm Mark Shalhoub with your next CJAD 800 traffic report at 7:15.
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18: Now, the real question is, how many Santa hats does a guy need? If he's buying it bulk, is like 500 too many? I don't know. Happy Friday, Shane Hewitt and The Night Shift from the nation's capital all across Canada for you. From Ottawa, just south of Ottawa. Although I was in Ottawa. Bob Moore, I was in Barrhaven today. Technically Ottawa, but not quite Ottawa. If you're from Barrhaven, you're like, that's not Ottawa. But if you're in Ottawa, you're like, yeah, Barrhaven's Ottawa. You used to call it Farhaven. Anyway, the village of Merrickville, just south of the city. I hope your Friday before a long weekend has been fantastic. Ryan O'Donnell is in Calgary. Noah Skanga is in Toronto. Long weekend festivities. What do I imagine is happening? I feel like people are hitting the road this weekend. People are going places, doing things. Noah Skanga, do you want to share your journey this weekend, or are we being private about this?
19: No. I'm gunning it down the 401 to Windsor, and I'll be hanging out there all weekend having a good time.
18: So if you're listening on CKLW.
19: Yeah, I might be in the area. I'll be at the Harrow Fair tomorrow, more than likely, and then we'll go from there.
18: See? Just going to be hanging out this guy. Trust me, you're going to know when you meet him in the street. Ryan O'Donnell hitting the road also this weekend. Where are you going?
20: Tomorrow. First, we got a late night screening of The Room tonight, the best worst movie ever made. Perfect way to start the long weekend.
18: Okay.
20: And then tomorrow morning, hitting the road, heading to Drumheller, which I feel like most Canadians probably know as the place with all the dinosaurs.
18: Mm-hmm.
20: That's where the Royal Tyrrell Museum is, which I have not seen since I was like 8 years old.
18: So oh, really?
20: I'm so excited back. I'm going to spend so much money at that gift shop. I still love dinosaurs as much as I did when I was 8 years old.
18: Do you want a fun project when you go?
20: Yes.
18: In the parking lot, on the there's kind of like hoodoos in the parking lot.
20: Yeah.
18: It's more like erosion, but it's almost hoodoos because that's what happens there. Look for cactus.
20: Look for a
18: on
20: cactus.
18: The hillside. Yeah. In that place, it snows in the winter. It's cold in the winter, but it is so dry. There's cactus.
20: Well, it's such a weird, when you fly over it, you look down and you're like, is that the Grand Canyon? Like, it just looks so bizarre to think that it's there. It's like finding out there's a sand dune in Saskatchewan. There's like a little mini desert in Saskatchewan.
18: Desert, oh, yeah.
20: Didn't know. But Drumheller is a really cool place. The weather is probably going to suck, but that's okay. I will be more than happy to spend most of my time at the museum.
18: Aw. All right, well, I'm not doing anything. I'm going I'm going to paint. Yeah, how's that?
20: Yeah, you're going to paint.
18: Whose dumb idea was it to buy an old house and fix it up anyway?
20: I believe his name was Shane, and I think last name rhymed with Pewitt, I think. Pewitt. Something like that.
18: I did know a fluid. All right. Well, thanks for... I was hoping I could get out of that one. Happy Friday, everybody. 71010 is the text line, and I really hope that you can get in the conversation tonight. It's free for you to use, and also you can use that microphone button on the iHeart app, also free for you to use. Let us know where to go on the long weekend. Ryan, you found some stats about long weekend travel, in particular this long weekend, as opposed to the Americans who Thanksgiving is the big travel weekend. This one could be ours.
20: I think it's one of ours for sure. I Americans do also travel a lot on Labor Day weekend, but it is pretty wild here. I think it's because we know that this is the last weekend of summer, whereas like the Americans, they get a little bit more time. For us, this is the last gasp, and if like it feels like fall already. But yeah, it's wild. So Vancouver is really the busiest of all of the airports in Canada. Yeah, they get about 350,000 people fly in between Friday and Monday, which is like 87,000 people per day at just YVR.
18: Really?
20: Yeah. And last year it was also the single busiest day of returning Canadians nationwide. It was about almost 70,000 people during Labor Day weekend. So it's lots of that domestic flying that's happening. Flight searches go up like 6%. Hotel searches go up nearly 10%. Car rentals go up nearly 13% just this weekend, which makes sense. And yeah, of course, the other big airports are busy, with Toronto and Calgary seeing lots of folks.
18: Folks.
20: Mm-hmm. And of course, it gets more expensive to fly. Goes up a little bit. Yeah. Yes.
18: What about, I suppose travel is down generally to the States, but I guess it probably would have been a popular time to go to the States.
20: Yeah, it was. It was a busy time to go to the States. A lot of Americans also come here for on Labor Day weekend, typically. LA and New York are the top two this weekend for Canadians, which is probably more taking the family to see it rather than, you know, reconnecting with family. Just a guess. But if you're traveling, today is the worst day. Friday is the worst day to be traveling. It is the busiest day for flights. Saturday is actually the cheapest day. If you wanted, which is kind of nice. That's how, I mean, I'm not flying anywhere tomorrow. But if you leave on Saturday, stay traffic Sunday, come back like, Monday. It's way better.
18: Right? Like the, insert the local highway 500. You know, the Deerfoot 500, the Coquihalla 500, right? Trans-Canada 500, whatever it is. I mean, the driving is bananas crazy on long weekends too. So I totally get the travel on Saturday, Sunday, or Tuesday. That's a thing. I am curious, does it kick in, do you think, now for Christmas travel? Do you ever use AI to search travel rates, or do you still stick to like a Google Flights or anything
20: like that? You can open the AI worm here. Travel is becoming probably like one of the best or most common uses for AI. People finding, where should I go? What's the best way to budget it? That kind of thing. And so, yes, I have started using AI to not so much find the best places. I still go to Reddit and a lot of places where like I can see what locals say rather than, you know what a search would do. But putting the bare bones of the trip together and finding the best like hotel rates and that kind of stuff, yes, absolutely using AI for that.
18: Oh, see, that's interesting, because I've been trying to do it and get, like, because you know how Kayak and Skyscanner and all those different apps, they have, you know, the times to buy. And I've been trying to use it, and it seems to be like AI instead, and it seems to be all wrong. It's like, prices will go down after this day, and then I get to that day, and prices don't go down. I'm like, oh. But it also only finds the cheapest possible price. I did some price comparisons. If anybody's looking to do any fall travel, I did some price comparisons just through Gemini, Claude, ChatGPT, all that stuff. And all it does is find the posted rates. It doesn't really find, like, the advertised rates.
20: Yeah,
18: I mean, AI's kind of become the greasy sales guy, right? It's like, I can get you the plane for $200. You're sitting in the toilet. But the it doesn't include, like, hey, by the way, like, that is the cheapest advertised rate. It's available for one seat on one flight next Tuesday. It doesn't really give you good flight comparisons. I've been struggling with it. I hope anybody has any secrets on travel stuff. 71010, text it in. Where are you going for the long weekend this weekend? Absolutely anywhere you can, or sticking home and having a relax? I know that the hockey parents are probably either on a tournament already or staying home this weekend. Ryan, you got to do the outdoor pool in Drumheller. It's pretty cool.
20: Yeah, as long, honestly, even if it's raining, I'm probably fine in the outdoor pool. I love swimming. I'm really gonna make the most of this, because I really did not do enough this summer. Rain or shine, it's going to be a good time.
18: Right.
20: Ooh, Look at that. A little rhyme.
18: Happy Friday, man. Oh, man. We're off to a good start so far. Ryan's rhyming. Dr. Lori Batito's coming up. Initiating intimacy. Are you having a hard time kind of restarting the kindling, lighting the flame in your relationship? How do you initiate intimacy if you're a little bit rusty in the relationship? You want to change things? What a great thing to do on the long weekend. You know, Steve Stebbing is here for a long weekend chat about movies. And we have some questions, actually, about throwback theaters. I don't even know if that's what they're called, but it's like the kind of show movie theaters that show old movies, not new movies. You know, popcorn's cheaper, movies are cheaper, everything's cheaper. We're going to talk about that and more coming up tonight. Plus, we also have our buddy Andrew Cadell coming up for you in a second. We're going to recap the stories of the week and find out how he did last week. He was about 800 and some kilometers into a 1,000 kilometer in the month of August bike challenge as part of a charity thing. And I want to find out if he made it or not. He's in his 70s and he rides his bike this far. It's absolutely incredible. And the most important part about Friday is the stories that you absolutely do not need to know. We will happily waste 15 minutes of your time coming up in just a little bit too. Stand by.
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16: Well, you'll have something to listen to because if you arrive at the same time as that interview Shane has, it's going to be 15 minutes heading to Trudeau International Airport, no matter your approach. Now, the 20 eastbound after the Dorval Circle, a little beyond Bouchard, it is a snail's pace until beyond 55th Ave with just one lane open after a multi-vehicle crash. Not the way to get your Labor Day weekend started. 20 west, stop and go from the 138 split until Norman to Kerry North. Pretty full from Sherbrooke to the top, southbound over the top third, 40 east from the Côte de Liesse Bend to Stinson at a slower pace, as is the Met West from Stinson to St. Croix. And prior to that, from Vio over to Christophe Colomb, stop and go style. Outbound Victoria, just one lane available usually until midnight. While it was supposed to be only until 11 tonight, as they give you one lane to Montreal throughout the Labor Day long weekend, because of the closure of the LaFontaine Tunnel as of 11 o'clock tonight until Tuesday, 5 a.m. Well, we've got a new wrinkle for you. We have an equipment malfunction outbound Victoria right now. The arm isn't working, so stay away from Vic and anywhere near Percival Molson Stadium, unless you're going to the Owls game, of course, but I wouldn't be using my car. And the Champlain, a pretty decent option by comparison to LaFontaine to the South Shore at this point. 14 minutes via Sudigny East, a little more than that down the 25 as of the Sherbrooke sector. September 3rd to 16th, Chico's overflowing with deals. 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I'm Mark Chaloup, CJAD 800 Traffic and Transit, every 15 minutes for you next at 7:30.
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9: 30K in the last day of August, August 31st, cycling around Ottawa in a kind of convoluted way, and I ended up with 1,013. Wow. Raised $2,500. The Sick Kids Cancer campaign for August raised $6 million.
18: Wow.
9: And I don't know how many miles, some incredible number of miles.
18: So you had what? $2 million,
9: and they raised, and they had 6 million miles or kilometers.
18: Anyway, but it was still really impressive, regardless. Yeah, yeah. You had about 250 kilometers to go, I think, or 200.
9: Yes, yeah.
18: And with a few days left.
9: Yeah, yeah, and I managed to get them in.
18: Oh, good for you. How's that feel? Like,
9: well, it was sort of like an anticlimax because I looked at my speedometer and I was planning on doing 30, and I looked and I thought, oh, I've done 17. Oh, okay, yeah. Just keep going.
18: Oh, wow. Tell everybody how old you are, please.
9: 74 and a half.
18: Thank you. 74 and a half, 1,000 kilometers in August. It impresses me. And I think it's a lovely story of hard work to do 1,000 kilometers on your bike in August. To be so vibrant and filled with vitality at 74, Andrew, I think it's worth it.
9: Yeah. So. Well, I've had a few close calls. And yeah. But so far, so good, touch wood. So I'm good.
18: Okay, good. I like this. Well, congratulations. Well done, sir.
9: Thanks.
18: Friday roundup, big stories of the week to talk about with Andrew Caddell. Let's first, before we get into ranting about trade stuff, let's talk about employment. 41,000 jobs lost. The government had forecasted, the employment folks had forecasted actually job increases in August. And a lot of jobs were lost. It seems to have caught a lot of people by surprise, Andrew. Did you see anything that was interesting?
9: Well, what I found fascinating is that we still have a very low unemployment rate. Mm-hmm. And the unemployment rate has not changed. Because it's a matter of how many people are actually seeking jobs and how many people are in the workforce.
18: Now, how many people have given up, too, is also not measured.
9: Yeah, yeah. And that's a factor, too. But it's good that we do still have a low unemployment rate. You know, so let's face it, August is a time for people to go back to school. It's a time for people to be changing jobs. I know a lot of people, I certainly change jobs almost every September, or any time I changed, it would be in September. And then there's a lot of people that are going from full-time work to maybe part-time work or part-time work to not working. So I don't think it's a crisis. However, we knew that resources were going to be hard hit. We knew that some services and retail would be hard hit, and they have been. But this means that Canadians are going to have to start building with our own wood, building like what they call cross-laminated timber, using that to build larger buildings rather than just steel and concrete. And we have to build pipelines with Canadian steel in Canada to make sure that our source of oil and gas is secure. And this is something the government's going to have to deal with. And, you know, it's, at this point, the aluminum people have managed to pivot well. They're shipping to Europe. They're shipping around the world. But steel, not so much. And certainly the softwood lumber people, they're getting really badly hit with the American tariffs. But they've always had that problem.
18: The interesting part, though, of course, the big question mark is confidence. Right. The one thing they don't know with these kinds of things is this a confidence problem, because all of the stress from the summer about trade deals and up and down and tariffs and all the threats of things. You have to remember, because the original threat of the tariffs came for the first weekend of August, right?
9: Yeah.
18: And then all of a sudden, you know, that all kind of got kicked the can down the road until recently when everything fell apart. And there is a big question mark about confidence generally in what the next bunch of months look like. So I do find it concerning, Andrew. I got to be honest. I mean, 41,000 minus when they were expecting 13,000 plus, the gap is pretty big.
9: Yeah, but then last month the employment went up and they were expecting it to go down. And you look at it, we're 22.6 million people working. 41,000 is not a drop in the bucket, but it's still a small number out of 22.6 million people.
18: It's funny that you say that, because I don't think it's a small number. You know why?
9: Why?
18: Because it's like if you took 41,000 workers, I mean, that's wiping out an entire substantially sized town.
9: Yeah, but 22.6 million people is how many Rogers Centers of people? I mean, it's a lot.
18: Well, not very many, because it's fell apart. Oh, that was...
9: it's three Torontos. Let's say it's three GTAs, because Toronto's, what, 8 million. So it's three GTAs. That's a lot.
18: Yeah, I guess I think of you know, cities like Nanaimo, BC, and I think of, which is probably, what, 100,000, 150,000 Nanaimo, I would guess. Yeah, I'd have to look. Ryan, would you mind looking up Nanaimo, BC days for population? and then, you know, but I think of those places, right? I mean, that's like every working person in an entire city losing their job. And I guess you're right. I guess both things can be right at the same time, but it's quite fascinating to look at it. I mean, these things do come and go. And there are no real surprises, as they do. A cool story out of Ottawa, Byward Market Cafe. They stopped serving Americano coffees. Great little marketing stunt. Canadiano coffees now. They crossed out Americano on their board and put Canadiano on it. I think that's fun, Andrew.
9: And I think you can walk across the street and get yourself a beaver tail, and then you got a classic Canadian meal. But I think it's a sign that Canadians... Unlike the sort of the cliche about us, we are patriotic. We're not jingoistic. We're not in your face, kind of arrogant, but we're proud of our country. And it sometimes comes as a surprise to separatists in both Quebec and Alberta when people start popping their, you know, their britches, whatever, and talk about being Canadian. And I think more and more of us are beginning to do that because we realize that, this is a time for it. It's sort of like, and I don't want to say, you know, it's not equivalent to war, but it's like in wartime where Canadians didn't really come together until the threat was real.
18: Yeah.
9: And then we had, in the Second War, we had the greatest per capita contribution of any of the Allied forces as a percentage of our population. We had 1 million plus in uniform in a population of 10 million.
18: Yeah, I was thinking the same thing today. I was thinking, you know, this kind of like this rallying... Is this marketing? Is this social media? Is this politics? And I was like, yeah, but humans did this in times of crisis and pressure. And now, to your point, not comparing these two times, but because they're two drastically different times. But in recent memory, for a generation, this is as tough times as it's been. And so, you know, sometimes, you know, the hardest we know is the biggest reaction to it. But I just feel like I always worry, Andrew, when we talk about these kinds of things. These are real life things. These are happening in people's lives, and we're trying to talk about them from the perspective of people's lives. But are we missing the point here that for the last 10 years, 15 years, Canada has like dumped a hot, steamy coil of productivity? We have been on the decline. Like, we've set ourselves up for this too, and yet it's real easy to blame someone else.
9: The thing about productivity is it's the GDP divided by the number of people. And that's a very, very primitive way of looking at things. I'd much rather look at numbers of degrees in the workforce, the experience that people have, the kind of skills they have. You know, we have a lot of people who are functionally illiterate, but we also have a lot of very, very bright people. And we also need more basic research and development, which we don't do enough of because we've had a branch plant economy for so long. But those are things that, you know, we know we have to do.
18: Yeah.
9: But I think productivity, you can't just kind of divide, because you got to have a country that's really, really rich in oil and has very few people. Yeah. And you divide that and it looks like they're doing extremely well and they're not.
18: Well, yeah, and I get that. I guess that Canada has a long history of coming up with really great ideas, then giving them away for someone else to process them.
9: Yep.
18: Same thing that we do with oil. Same thing we do with our minerals.
9: Nortel, like, yeah.
18: Right? Well, we don't do the things. And that is GDP, direct number, bottom line, sales. You know what I mean?
9: Oh, yeah.
18: And I think that part matters. As always, a Friday yep. roundup conversation, Andrew Cadell. Congratulations on your big ride. And have a great long weekend, my man.
9: You too.
18: Shane Hewitt and the Night Shift. All right, coming up for you next. I mean, that was good stuff and important stuff. The terrible stuff that you do not need to know, and, you know, fun stories, I guess, coming up with Inside Coffee. Stand by.
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10: 20 eastbound is heavy. Once you hit Bouchard in Dorval, all the way until getting past the 55th Ave entrance in Lachine, where only one lane is open after a multi-vehicle crash. Labor Day weekend's arrived, so take it easy out there. 20 west from the 138 split to Norman in stop and go fashion. The 13 south, some residual volume heading down to the 20 from the Hickmore sector to Kerry North, stop and go. Côte Saint-Luke to the top, southbound a pinch over the top third as there is 40 east from the Côte de Liesse entrance over to the Stinson exit. Met west from the Laurentian outer merge to St. Croix at a slower pace with some patches of resistance out in the east and prior to that on the Met west, mainly in the Saint-Michel sector. 22 minutes outbound Lafontaine from Sherbrooke, 6 minutes via Soudigny East, Jacques Cartier, Messier, Goford, even Champlain, acceptable from Nuns Island with off and on slower moving volume until midway across the span. But the Victoria is not an option right now to the South Shore. It remains closed because of equipment malfunction. Luckily, everybody's been able to double back. They've gotten the memo. The Lafontaine Tunnel, if you haven't heard, is going to be closed throughout the weekend en route to Montreal. Forget about it as of 11 tonight until Tuesday, 5 a.m. And you'll have overnight closures at the Lafontaine throughout the long weekend, starting tonight at 11 until tomorrow morning at 8. 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

0: Oh, happy weekend. Shane Hewitt in the night shift. You made it. Long weekend this weekend. I'm feeling the vibe right now, I got to tell you. Put your feet up, relax, and enjoy the show. Coming up, intimacy. We're on the docket here with Dr. Lori. If you're looking to spice things up inside the relationship, how do you initiate intimacy? Maybe when things have faded a little bit, you know, there's a little rust on the old makeout muscles. How do you get things started when it's been a little while with you and your partner? 7-10-10. If you have a question for Dr. Lori Battuto, relationship expert and clinical psychologist, you can always send those in. We always weave them into the conversation as we go and keep them anonymous for you.
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0: All right, some stories that you absolutely did not need to know. You okay? You flinched.
2: It just you sounded like a pirate for a second.
0: Arr, right. You want to have a pirate inside copy today?
2: There is nothing pirate flavored in our inside copy, but be my guest.
0: Well, it is a long weekend.
2: Yeah.
0: All right. Do you notice that some people can take jokes and some people can't? Like, there's a guy here that I've met in Merrickville. His name's Louie. He's funny. Like, he's very funny. But you can make a joke and he'll laugh. Like, he seems to like to laugh at himself. He knows that he's quirky. He's the nicest cat. I thoroughly enjoy my time with Louie. He can take a joke. He can make a joke. You know? Yep. Some people can make a joke and not take a joke. Do you think you could take a joke, Rye?
2: I can take a joke. Absolutely. Yeah? I used to not be able to, and then I kind of just realized half the time if you just laugh along at it, there's probably a good reason for it, and then you know, just stick up for yourself if it's inappropriate. It's like, but it takes a long time to figure out the balance.
0: As long as it's an honest, good-natured joke.
2: Yes, exactly.
0: Not cutting.
2: Mm-hmm.
0: How well do you think you can take a joke? If you think you take jokes a bit too harshly, you could learn a lesson from the mayor of Guelph, Ontario, who found a dartboard with his face on it at a Goodwill store.
3: Not many of us can say

0: They've upset someone enough to get their face on a dartboard.
1: Oh, not bad at all. That's pretty good.
0: But that's exactly what happened to Guelph Mayor Cam Guthrie this week. An avid thrifter, Guthrie found this hidden gem at the Goodwill on Woodlawn Road.
2: It was up on the top shelf, so I grab it, I look at it, and I turn it around, and I thought I was looking into a mirror. Who is this handsome fellow on a dartboard?
0: Guthrie says it's a complex array of emotions being the target of an actual dart, but all you can do is laugh.
2: A few things came my way right away. First of all, I was very happy that it was not used. It's still in the packaging. Secondly, someone spent money on this. So, you know, if people are looking to spend money on dartboards with politicians' faces on it or things like that, I would encourage them to give that same amount of money to charities.
3: Okay. He's not seeking re-election, by the way. Now he says the dartboard is going to stay up in his office.
4: Mm-hmm.
3: I think it's a bit of a compliment. Somebody went through the trouble of trying to, you know, capitalize on throwing darts at your face. A picture of you, of your face. But nobody's throwing darts at your face.
4: Yeah.
3: Right?
4: Well, it was made for a purpose. It's really funny that it ended up in his hands. And, like, that's, you know, crazy. When he's retired, he can look back on the time that somebody made a dartboard. I feel like that's kind of a beautiful, like, trophy of being a politician. That's how you know you were doing a good job. Somebody hated you that much.
3: Okay, if you had to make a dartboard of somebody, whose face would you put on the dartboard?
4: You already know. Let's just say it would be very orange. It would be very orange.
3: dartboard? Is that what
4: it is? It would be very orange.
3: 71010, text in. If you were going to put somebody's face on a dartboard, whose face would you put on the dartboard? Interesting question. All right, here's another story that you did not need to know today. Do we have to do this one, really?
4: You don't have to. I think it's awesome. It's perfect back to school story.
3: Okay.
4: This one right here.
3: Flatulence can be very distracting.
4: Mm-hmm.
3: You can be deep in a train of thought, and then boom, funny things. Here's a great example of funny things.
5: If you'll excuse me, there's someone I have to get in touch with and forgive. Myself. God. Sorry, I farted.
3: You know, the funny thing about this really is that Ryan is like, oh, I know exactly the clips we can play.
4: Exactly. I'm like, finally, I can play something from Austin Powers. Finally.
3: One teacher in Philadelphia has gone viral for her solution to farting disruptions in her classroom. She has created the Fart Corner.
6: Okay. So y'all have been asking me about the gas station in my classroom. If they have to relieve themselves, they will just simply get up off of the rug and they will walk back to that corner right there where you see that little yellow sign. And I'm going to show you what that looks like. So they get up off the rug, walk over here, and they come right here to the gusty winds area. And of course, we have everything they need over here. They have sprays. Now, do I require them to spray? I don't. I just put it there in case they just want to go ahead and use it because I spray my classroom every day anyway.
3: I like this person.
4: She also, you know, this is like she's teaching like kindergartners, like, you know, children. This is perfect. This is so fun. But the thing is, I think farts are very funny. So if I was a kid and I saw somebody go up to the corner, I would be waiting to hear it so I could laugh at it, though.
3: Well, everybody would go quiet.
4: Yeah.
3: Although you said you defended her by saying she's teaching kindergartners. I think that I've worked at a couple of radio stations that could probably use a thing like this, you know?
4: Oh, absolutely. Or at least some warning signs. Those soundproof booths trapped a lot of sound, you know, like trap
3: a lot of air.
4: Yeah.
3: So here's the thing, though. I think she's missing only one piece because she kind of alluded at it when she said to go over to the gas station.
4: Mm-hmm.
3: I think she needs the gas station old school bell, you know? The ding ding.
4: Fill her up.
3: That was from PHIL Phil 17. The goal of the corner isn't just for laughs, though it certainly elicited some online. Sydney Browning said it's to foster a better learning environment, one where children don't have to miss out on learning to relieve themselves. They have a safe place to do so, away from their classmates. How big is this classroom anyway?
4: It's a pretty nice classroom. It's pretty good. Yeah.
3: All right. Another story that you did not need to know today. This is a good one. Do you remember MapQuest?
4: Somehow, yeah. My dad used to print them off, and you would be excited going to the car with all the MapQuest
3: stapled
4: directions.
3: Stapled them in order of all the different routes you had to go. Yeah. Yep. I love MapQuest. Did you know that MapQuest is still a thing?
4: I did not know that.
3: Me neither. In fact, this week it was actually the most downloaded free app in North America for a very, very funny reason.
7: MapQuest, which launched in 1996, posted a tongue-in-cheek note on X late Sunday night, saying that it was aware that Lake Ontario is being correctly labeled on our map. On Sunday, Google Maps began showing the name Lake America for US users instead of Lake Ontario. The company said the change is in line with its policy of using names for geographical features from official government sources. Apple's own mapping service followed suit on Tuesday, renaming Lake Ontario to Lake America for US users. Interior Secretary Doug Burgum said the change was implemented after Trump directly reached out to Apple to ask for it.
3: So, that's how it all unfolded, and MapQuest, Denver General Manager Doug Berger, said in a statement that usage of its app was running about 50 times its usual rate. A little bit of fun, he said the company was also offering subscribers the chance to generate their own name for the lake, which is also funny. The following day, in an all-capital letter post similar style and language to those favored by the president, it wrote, "Our maps are big and beautiful. People come up to us and say we'll get them places, and we do," though he should have probably finished with, "Thank you for your attention to this matter."
4: Exclamation point.
3: That is really cool. Coming up on Tuesday, did you know that Google Maps are actually surveillance devices?
4: Checks out.
3: Yeah, and so is Apple Maps. We're going to learn about that because of MapQuest is teaching us what is actually happening with Google Maps and Apple Maps coming up on Tuesday.
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12: Hello there, and heads up on the 20 eastbound at the 55th Ave entrance, end of it. Only that lane and the right lane are open in the sector after a multi-vehicle crash, and it's backing you almost to Bouchard, Indorval. 13 south, some resistance before Hickmore until you get to the exit for the 20 west to carry north and south. Some resistance from the Jean Talon sector up to the top. 40 east, a pinch from the Côte de l'Est entrance to the Stinson exit. Stop and go westbound met between the 215s. Avoid the outbound Victoria Bridge. It's closed indefinitely because of equipment failure. And the other bridges to the South Shore are all in good shape. Even the Champlain is looking better and better boarding at Nuns Island. 23 minutes for the outbound Lafontaine Tunnel from the Sherbrooke sector. 8 minutes via Soudigny East. Busy en route to Montreal. The entire length of the Lafontaine Tunnel. Lafontaine into the city will be closed all long weekend as of 11 tonight until Tuesday, 5 a.m. 11 p.m. closure at the Lafontaine to the South Shore until 8 tomorrow morning. 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

0: Shane Hewitt in the Night Shift. Happy Friday. Long weekend is finally here. Get those feet up, relax, have a relax. One of the stories there at Inside Copy is, whose face would you put on a dartboard? And there's a couple of political ones that have come in, of course. The Prime Minister is on the list. Justin Trudeau still on the list for the dartboard. That feels like a long time ago, you know, at this point. But that's okay if that's who you want to put on your dartboard. And I would like to read this one, which I thought was very honest. I would put my own face on the dartboard. Some days at work, I can be a dick. And I think that's very honest. 7-10-10, whose face would you put on a dartboard? All right, let's dig into, in case you missed it, it's a tour around the iHeart Talk Radio Network. Ziada Callender is one of the most remarkable people that I've had the opportunity to work with. Ziada, when we need help on the show, is like this superhero that shows up and just makes stuff happen. Like, if tech's not working, the hard drives, like, we're just like, we need help. This isn't working. Ziada is in Ottawa. And she's formerly a producer and does admin things, basically runs the show. Because she's one of those operational folks that just gets everything done all the time. Long Walk Back wraps up the summary of her six-day journey from Montreal to Ottawa. And she was on with Patricia Bowl on 580 CFRA in Ottawa, part of In Case You Missed It, to talk about this long walk that she took to fundraise.
1: Well, my second surgery affected my lung, so I have cancer in my lung, and part of it was removed. So I can't do a lot of the things that I used to do. I used to run track, and I come from a pretty athletic family. Both my parents are bodybuilders, sisters and athletes. Like, it's moving and being active is part of me. And one thing I can do is walk. I love to walk. So if I can do something that I can still do and give back to the people who saved my life, literally twice, in the place that saved me, I want to try. Because, yes, a walk is hard, but cancer is hard. And the people who are going through treatment and living their lives every day, they are the ones that inspire me, and they are the ones that are pushing me on this journey. And all the money that I've raised so far, yes, I've surpassed my goal. I'm so grateful for all of that.
2: Yeah. But You went into this with $10,000 as a goal. You wanted to raise awareness about what people can do. You wanted to share some comfort and sense of community for those who are going through this. And you wanted to raise $10,000, and you've blown that out of the water, Ziada.
1: I'm so proud of the community. I'm so thankful. I'm so thankful and grateful to everybody who's donated. Like, all of this really makes a difference. And you're literally saving someone's life. I know for me, donations that were made 10 years ago, 5 years ago, contributed to me being here today. I wouldn't be here today if it wasn't for donations and the technology that was used to save my life.
0: Ziada Callender with Patricia Bowl in Ottawa. I hope you can have a Ziada in your life too, because she is incredible. In Montreal, the Elias Macko Show with Trudy Basin filling in had Carl Helu on. They were talking about Canada spending $4.7 billion on Via Rail passenger cars.
3: It is a great news for Canadians. 313 new cars designed in St. Bruno on the South Shore, built in La Pocatière in Thunder Bay. And it comes right on the heels of the locomotive announcement on July 29th, just under $2 billion for 45 new locomotives. So really, we're looking at a generational investment in passenger rail in the country.
4: I was interested in the classes of cars that are going to be produced among the 313. We have some sleepers, we have some coaches, we have panorama cars, always greatly appreciated by people who like, you know, going and seeing the scenery go, as well as, you know, the kind of more workaday cars like the ones that carry baggage and things like that. But you are building 20 prestige sleepers and 19 berth cars. What are prestige sleepers?
3: So it's basically classes of service. So you have the berths, which are stacked beds, You have cabins where you have your own cabin and a bed. And then the prestige is the higher end class where you have a larger room and a larger bed. So really, as you said, we have nine different types of passenger cars, and we are keeping what made the experience unique. As you said, dome cars, panoramic views on the Rockies, on the prairies, all of that we're keeping, and we're just taking everything else up a notch with modern amenities, better accessibility, better climate control, and overall better reliability and operational flexibility for us.
0: That's a tough one. A great conversation that they've had about it, but it doesn't service all of Canada. Most of Canada doesn't have trains. The corridor from, you know, Quebec City into the Maritimes all the way down south of Toronto, that has train service, but anything west, it's minimal. If they really wanted to hit a home run, it would have to be way affordable and an opportunity for Canadians to see this country by rail more often than we can. That would be a big step for Canada, for sure. CKLW in Windsor, Kyle Horner had a conversation with Chris Gibb, spending a bunch of money studying AI data centers.
5: Well, this is a very specialized report. There's no one who works at the county that's an expert in AI data centers. So we're going to have to go out and find a consultant that has experience with this, that has expertise in this, and council approved up to $150,000 to study the issue and give us an idea of how can we keep these data centers from coming into the County of Essex, or if they're forced upon us, what kind of land use planning measures can we take to make sure they absolutely minimize the impact on our residents.
6: Who will be actually coming in to do this study?
5: Well, we're not sure yet. It's okay. Going to go out to tender and qualified organizations are going to bid on it.
6: So that's where some of the money will be going, to an actual tender.
5: Yes. Okay. We've council unanimously approved the idea of issuing a tender and having staff go out and find a competent company that will help us develop our playbook on how we can protect the people who live in the County of Essex.
6: Do you know what that playbook would actually look like? Yeah, you have any insight in that?
5: Not really. I mean, I use the term playbook because that's what the province is calling their playbook.
6: Yep.
5: But, you know, when we ask questions, even the province isn't really sure of how these things are going to work. Is it
0: CKLW right there, Kyle Horner and AI, which is interesting, right? Like, who do you go to for AI data centers? It's also new. Like, you could be like, my name is Bob. I do AI data centers. Give me the deal. And you might get the deal. You never know. Shane Hewitt in the Night Shift. Steve Stebbing, What the Hell Should We Watch This Weekend? Coming up, Initiating Intimacy with Dr. Lori. All of that on the way.
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10: From the National Newsroom of the Canadian Press, I'm Lisa Laporte. Toronto police say they've made an arrest in the case of vehicles being set on fire outside the home of Liberal MP Salma Zahid.
11: Surveillance video released by police showed a person pouring fuel on five vehicles and lighting two ablaze outside Zahid's home. Police say the 24-year-old suspect was arrested Sunday and is charged with arson, among other charges. They say they're still looking for a second suspect. The MP in charge of the Conservatives' pro-Canada campaign says Albertans feel like their voice isn't being heard. The Federal Conservatives for Canada campaign is trying to encourage the party's Alberta supporters to vote in the referendum to stay in Canada. Parkland MP Dane Lloyd says he's spoken with Albertans who feel their values aren't being respected by the federal government. He says that feeling persists despite the federal Liberals signing a resource memorandum with Alberta and referring a West Coast pipeline for approval as a project in the national interest. Statistics Canada says the economy shed 42,000 jobs last month, falling short of economists' expectations, but keeping the unemployment rate at 6.4%. Andrew Grantham of CIBC says signs of softness in the economy to start the second half of the year should push back against the Bank of Canada's inflation concerns.
12: So from our point of view, even though financial markets were getting a little bit excited after Wednesday, kind of bringing forward their expectations for Bank of Canada rate hikes, we still see no change by the bank for the rest of this year.
11: Financial markets place odds just over 25% of a quarter point rate hike at the Bank of Canada's next rate decision on October 28th. A new report examining changes to Canada's climate is out. Canadian Press reporter Don Mitchell has the details.
13: A new government report says the impacts of climate change in Canada are now largely irreversible. The report from Environment and Climate Change Canada says average temperatures are expected to rise by at least 3.5 degrees Celsius by the end of the century.
11: The report says even if the world reaches net zero emissions by 2075, Canada will see nearly a 50% increase in the area burned by wildfires. Glaciers in western Canada are expected to lose more than 75% of their mass. And new research shows an extinct cheetah-like cat that roamed the Yukon 30,000 years ago learned to hunt and eat fish to survive in a harsh north.